0: be getting money from the fund. On Wednesday, Trump said people came to his January 6th rally with love, and since then, they've been abused, leading some to commit suicide. I'm Lisa Carton.
1: Wall Street closed lower.
2: At the closing bell, the Dow Jones Industrial Average lost 620 points. The S&P 500 fell 56 points, and the NASDAQ dropped 239 points. I'm Sarah Lee Kessler.
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3: 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We're just having an open panel discussion here with Chris, Todd, myself. And you want to make sure you catch us next week when we have Dr. Dan Stock on. He's going to talk to us about the Citizens Council on Legislature Accountability. So we don't want to miss that one. It's going to be a good one. You know, gentlemen, we had Dr. Stock on before when he was talking previously, when he was talking to us about accountable care organizations, and he'd stood up in Indiana against the school board and things like that. And he got highly criticized for what he had done as far as, and he's an immunologist. And so when he was talking about the spicy cough, as Chris likes to call it, thanks to YouTube. He was highly criticized for speaking about something he's an expert in, which I think is kind of interesting that so many people who don't understand immunology are going to criticize one guy who's an expert speaking to us about immunology and trying to steer us in the right direction. So he will be on next week, and Todd, you have the lead then. So, we look forward to that conversation with him. So what do we got up next here? Oh, I got to open up your microphone.
4: Do you guys see that the Texas Secretary of State is resigning next month, according to Newsmax? The top election official in Texas will leave her post next month. Jane Nelson announced her resignation this week, effective Friday, July 17th, months before the 2026 midterm elections, which will feature a marquee U.S. Senate race between Texas Attorney General Ken Paxton and a Republican, and State Representative James Tallarico, a Democrat. Interesting. I'm just wondering what prompted the resignation, or I mean, what's the deal there? Just don't want the responsibility, or want to get out of the way before the election, let somebody else jump in there. I don't know. Kind of odd.
5: It's a good question. I don't know what her reasoning for it is. I haven't heard anything, so it's hard to say.
4: Yeah, just announced, I believe, by Newsmax there. So just reading off the headline there in the top paragraph. Just interesting. You have such a heated Senate race coming up, you know, and they're going to be looking to you, you know, to kind of make sure that's run smoothly, and you're going to step away from it, you know, just months as everybody's gearing up, you know. I don't want to say it's suspect, but it is kind of like, man, timing is everything, right?
5: Yeah, it's an odd time to happen, but we've seen stranger things in politics. So sometimes there's something behind it. We learn later on that somebody did something wrong or inappropriate. Sometimes we find out, like with Tulsi Gabbard, her husband's got cancer, you know, things happen. So, Bondi, we're not happy with her, but now we find out Pam Bondi, you know, had throat cancer. So, I mean, you know.
3: We were being told that she got canned, and I don't think that's the case concerning what we found out.
4: And Trump didn't make it seem as if she was being canned like that. Like, she's fired, get her out of here. You know, and even with Tulsi Gabbard, it wasn't like that either. It was like, oh, she's going to leave. And then all of a sudden, everybody started saying, it's because he's unhappy. And maybe that is part of it, perhaps. But at the same time, you find out there are health issues at stake here. So
5: yeah, what's that's, the truth? We don't always have the full picture. Right. I mean, you know, so hard to say.
4: Yep. I mean, we can comment on what do you think in the moment based on up-to-date information. You know, you can give your opinion on that. And that's kind of what we do here. We never say this is a matter of fact. We say this is what I think. This is my thoughts on this. And that's kind of where we go from there, right?
5: Yeah, it's a fair point.
4: We give our opinions, basically. We're not saying everything that we say is matter of fact 100%, but we do our best.
3: As the show makes the disclaimer, makes the disclaimer, the views and the opinions are those of the host.
4: Right, right. I'm helping out. They put our picture on the wall downstairs, by the way. I'm helping out the station now.
3: Yeah, I was trying to open up with that picture and as a cover and you know, on our social media side of things, and for some reason it was transparent so that everybody could see us, so I changed it to something else.
4: Huh, okay.
3: I don't know why that's happening with this platform, but it's happening.
4: Right. Interesting. Yeah, it's a good look. It's a good photo. I like it. And I looked at all the other shows that are on there as well. So they look pretty good. They did a really great job.
3: Yeah, I thought George, he was in here, and you guys uploaded sent me your images to give him, and he whipped that out in no time. I don't know what kind of program he's using for that, but software or whatever. Right. But, that's a pretty good job, I think. The pictures all look nice here in the studio. I don't know if people ever get a chance to come up here and see the inside of the studio, but, yeah, we got a whole wall of show host in the studio here in the green room.
4: Right.
5: As long as it's the wall of fame and not the wall of shame.
3: Well, so far, nobody's told us we did anything to shame ourselves. So,
5: all right. Well, that's
4: no, for sure. And you know, WSMN's been on the air since March 9th, 1958, by the way.
3: Mm-hmm. It's a very old radio station. And
4: yeah, very cool.
3: It's been moved a couple of times.
4: Be on the air here, for sure.
3: Absolutely.
4: Yep.
3: So I know Trump's birth date, and the reason why I know is not because I'm a great big fan exactly, though I do approve a lot of what Trump does and appreciate his hard works and his efforts. Was it June 14th or 13th? I thought it was the 13th.
5: June 14th. It's Flag Day. It's the Army's birthday. It's his birthday.
3: So in honor of

0: protest to fight against corruption when we got a whole administration doing it?
1: No. You know, you got a reflecting pool that's costing how many millions of dollars, but how many millions did it cost Obama? How many millions does it cost us in losing water annually, you know, and all that garbage that's in there? It's horrible. You know, is what he's going to do to it going to last, you know, my entire lifetime? Probably not. Nothing ever does. I mean, it's out in the elements, for crying out loud. But is it going to be better than what it was? I think it probably will be, and I hope it does. If it doesn't, you know, hey, you know, I'll eat my words, not a big deal. But it needed to be fixed regardless, right?
0: With the leakage alone, it needed some repair.
1: Right. It needed to be repaired regardless.
0: But
1: right?
0: It's now it's getting questionable. Will it be ready by July 4th because of all the repair it needs?
1: So what if it's not ready? But if it's done right, you know, did we not save a lot of money for the taxpayers? You know, good deal.
0: Well, no, you're good right. Deal. You're right. It needed to be done. It would just be unfortunate right. because he was planning it in repair for the July 4th holiday at the same time. So right. for the celebration, because he does have things going on. I do believe on the 14th, we're going to have a UFC fight right there at the White House. They're putting up the cage and everything there, the South Lawn. And, of course, these people here, No Kings Protest, are, you know, they want to have a kumbaya over here. You know, they want to have sing-along. I don't know who's putting on the concerts and stuff and who's going to be there. But, yeah, they got this group sing-along stuff going on the president's birthday. It's like, is this like a back way of celebrating the president's birthday? I mean, you're all kumbayaing over here and carrying on. I mean, what's going on here? I mean, passive-aggressive birthday party or what? What's happening?
1: Yeah, passive Happy birthday,
2: well,
1: I guess.
2: Well, look, as I said, Trump's birthday and Flag Day and the Army's birthday all appear on the same day. It's when the United States Army was founded in 1775 on June 14th. So, look, it's going to be a big deal. I mean, you know, this is huge. This we have the 250th anniversary of our nation coming up here, and it's strange how few people are even paying attention to this. That, you know, I mentioned this when I did videos for Memorial Day. I said, you know, when we were kids, the bicentennial was everywhere. It was on cereal boxes. It was on commercials all the time. We saw billboards, banners. Everywhere you went, it was about the bicentennial. Everybody caught onto it. Now I have to struggle to remind people that this is the 250th anniversary of the greatest country in human history. They just don't seem to care. It's distressing to me.
0: No, yeah, I was last year, I was pumping it all up, remember? I was there going, yeah, like that 1976 was bicentennial year, and everything was just hot, hot, hot for America. Everybody, it was like, there was no division. I don't remember. I was probably eight. But there was, that, I don't
1: riding
0: remember.
1: Riding a Huffy any, bike.
0: Riding a Huffy bike, yeah, or one of those flimsy fiberglass skateboards, you know, when it was
1: no,
0: still.
1: No, the banana seat, yeah, Huffy bikes.
0: Oh, geez, the banana seats, yeah, with the high-rise backrest thingy in the back. Yeah, man,
1: that's
0: we
1: right.
0: were. We were riding our bipedal choppers.
1: Choppers, I love it.
0: Yeah, so, it was a fun year. I mean, there was just a lot of enthusiasm for the United States and for the country. And everything advertised on television had to do with America and Uncle Sam. And we're in division right now. You know, we're dealing I dubbed it as political warfare when we first started doing the show. I think it's an apt way to describe it. I think that's what this is. I think the left has created a lot of political warfare. They use lawfare in it. Everything they've done is attack Trump and make their accusations against Trump based on things that they themselves are willing to do or already have done.
1: Right.
2: Yeah. No, I can't argue with your conclusions about it being warfare. I mean, these people don't love America. That's the bottom line.
1: No.
2: Look, these things should be discussed in private, but they rush to the podium. They pull this crap all the time, just like when they said Trump called, you know, Africa crap hole countries. That's not what Trump said. But they didn't care. They just rushed out the podium and ran their mouths from a private conversation that was classified because they just don't care.
0: Nope.
1: Right. Absolutely. For sure. You know, and it's funny is the number of the things that Trump does and says, and it's like, yeah, I could possibly get on board with you, but the alternative is you guys, the Democrats. It's like, you're the alternative. That's why I can't get on board with anything that you say. None of it. Crazy. Even stuff that Trump says that I'm like, yeah, I probably wouldn't have said that or wouldn't have done that. But at the same time, I'm not going to go out and rebuke everything that he says because I'm like, he's more rational than you are, the Democrats. Far, far more rational.
2: Yeah, no doubt about that. My goodness.
1: Yeah.
0: He's amazing, actually, the plan he's executed as of yet. You know, I know that it's obvious in those 4 years he had time off. He's been working.

0: working with the Republican Party, and together they have strategized a plan for his return. And this is why he's just so effective, because they already knew what they were going to do once he gets into office, how they were going to effectuate what it is they needed to do to right this country, to bring this country back where it should be, as opposed to... And funny thing about it is a lot of his policies, I mean, as conservatives in the old days, I mean, jobs for America... I guess conservatives were never against jobs. It was just more or less... they didn't support unions and things like that the way the left did, but...
1: Well, look, it's... The funny thing is now, the left is claiming the mantle of working labor, of the middle class man. That's what they've been hanging their hat on for 70 years, 100 years. Guess who supports who now? Union workers, dock workers, automobile workers, they support Trump. Mm-hmm. And he's completely flipped the script, and the left is just a bunch of blue bloods and pink-haired lunatics with freaking cow piercings through their nose like they're livestock. And they just, it's completely flipped. The left has lost its mind, and they've lost the middle class. And Trump has gained the middle class. And that's why Republicans do so well, because he has the middle class.
0: So do you feel like the left was trying to diminish? I mean, this is what most people's take on it, is the left has been working for a long time now to diminish the United States, reduce its value, and bring it to a third world, like leveling a playing field. Instead of bringing everybody up to your level, it's bringing the United States down to like third world level.
1: Oh, they definitely want to bring America down. They don't really care. It's just shameful. It's, you know, how people can be so self-loathing and work against their own self-interest is beyond me, but it happens right all the time. And how they tell these lies about America, about evil America is and all the things we've never done. They blame us for it. It's just really sad, you know?
0: No, you're right. It is.
2: Absolutely. Well, we got somebody asking about how can a jet the government spent so much money on retrofitting be transferred to the presidential library instead of being kept and used? Talking about the Air Force One aircraft that was a gift by what country was it again?
1: From Oman.
2: Yeah, Oman. Thank you. Yeah, correct. So essentially, what you have right now with one aircraft, SAM-28000, a VC-25 Alpha, which is used as Air Force One, commonly referred to as Air Force One. It's one of the 747-200 models. It came on, his first flight was during Reagan's time in office, 1987. George H.W. Bush, 41, was the first to fly on it. So now you got to think, from the late 80s, early 90s, that aircraft's been flying, and it's served, what, seven presidents now. It's time to basically get rid of that one. We have two new aircraft that are supposed to be coming on, VC-25 Bravos, and then SAM-29000 will also go out of service as well and be replaced. But those two new aircraft aren't quite ready yet. And I think this aircraft from Oman is a Band-Aid fix, if you will, because the two aircraft that are flying right now should have been retired several years ago at this point. So whenever those two new aircraft get on board, essentially that's all you need to cover the presidency is two aircraft. The 89th Airlift, White House Military Office, and, of course, Presidential Air Group, that's what they'll tell you, is two aircraft essentially to cover the presidency. So you won't need those three aircraft. You'll retire 28 and 29,000 and this new aircraft from Oman that's coming on board. It won't be needed in the fleet, so you can retire it. And so essentially what will happen is either the Air Force will maintain one of them as a museum piece, and what they'll do, they offer them up to other presidential libraries if they want one. And mind you, it's on loan to them. It's still Air Force property, by the way. So just so everybody knows kind of how that works. And I hope that answered the question in the comments there.
1: Anyway. Yeah. No, I'm sure that's look, I mean, if people want to see aircraft that are mothballed in a museum, the best place on the planet that I've discovered is Wright-Patterson Air Force Base.
2: Oh, baby,
1: the,
2: yes.
1: The museum there is unbelievable. And all of those were operational aircraft, I mean, most of them, yep, when they were brought into there. They were retired. That's what happens, aircraft. And they're historical, so you keep them and you preserve them. You know, I tell you, if you ever find yourself in Dayton, Ohio, you owe it to yourself to go to Wright-Patterson Air Force Base and visit that museum. Set aside an entire day.
2: Yep.
1: I rushed through it when I was a student there at a course, and I should have spent more time there. I had a crappy phone, had crappy pictures, and I'm going to have to go back to Dayton just to visit that museum again. It's unbelievable. It is the best collection of aircraft on the planet, better than any place I've ever been, and it's just amazing.
2: Yeah, and there's a Gulfstream in there. That's a former blue and white aircraft. Everybody knows what a blue and white is. As part of the Presidential Air Group, 89th Airlift. It's also used as Air Force One on occasion. You know, you have Sec Def, other people use it. But a Gulfstream aircraft, and I have flown on that aircraft. And I'm like, man, a museum piece that I've flown on, that's kind of wild. That's weird.
1: That is a little
2: odd. Very weird.
0: Yeah. How does that make you feel about your age, Todd?
2: Oh, well, I'm a museum piece now, I guess, right?
0: Yeah.
2: Very cool. And, of course, they have, you know, I think it's Kennedy's Air Force One, right? 2 6,000s there. The one they brought him back on is at Wright-Patterson. And then 2 7,000 is the one over at the Reagan Museum, by the way.
1: Yeah. No, it sounds about right. Yeah. No, it's look, that's just an amazing museum, the one I told you about. It's something else. Something else. And people really should know it themselves to go there.
2: And they have Boxcar there, which is the second nuke was dropped by Boxcar. And it's right there in the museum. And it's funny, I was walking around. I'm like, I walk right up to it. And I'm like, this looks like one that dropped a nuke. And I look at the name on the side. I'm like, it is the one that dropped the nuke. Boxcar right there.
0: What, was it glowing at night?
2: No. the city that they dropped it on is still glowing a little bit, maybe.
0: Probably. That stuff lasts for too soon? Thousands of years, right? Tens of thousands. The radiation poison or the radiation.
2: Yeah, I don't know what yield those were. And, of course, I think a lot of prevailing winds pushed a lot of that out to sea. So that helped a lot.
0: That's like Fukushima, right? They had that nuclear meltdown. And I'm just wondering, how well is the seafood in Japan after that? I mean, I haven't heard of any Japanese people being born with extra limbs or anything. But
2: the ocean takes a lot of radiation on a daily basis anyway. It can absorb a lot. The ocean can. I don't know how contaminated it is right around Japan, but the ocean can take a lot. And of course, the way it's disseminated around the globe, it kind of evens out a little
0: bit.
2: Yeah,
0: so our fishing over expert, here in the United though. States, we're all like, yeah, I eat tuna. Come right off the coast of wherever, right? And I'm kind of wondering how much of that radiation just kind of migrated over and hit our western shores.
2: Right.
0: That they don't talk about. But I'm not, you know, I don't know. You're right, the ocean's big and it can absorb a lot of radiation and imparts
2: pretty much. And the way this planet, man... way Mother Nature is, the way it can regenerate itself. I mean, you know, humans could leave the Earth tomorrow and it'd forget about us in time. It'd be like we were never here.
0: The Earth would just take back over. The concrete would be gone.
2: Oh, for sure.
0: It'd just grow right up
2: for
0: through.
2: Sure. It would be like we were never here. Yeah.
0: But there's remnants of civilizations from thousands of years. I mean, they're finding pyramids and stuff out in the forest where it's overgrown over these pyramids, and they exist. They can recognize them and see what they are. But
2: we're experiencing technical difficulty.
0: What's this?
2: Do not disclose that information.
0: Oh.
2: I'm kidding.
0: Yeah, no, they actually have found things, you know, civilizations.
2: Oh,
0: they found
2: sure.
0: civilizations that were buried underground. It's like, how does it get underground, I wonder? But then I was seeing something on YouTube or something. Somebody had a channel where they were talking about they actually used to bury their civilization, and they come back and dig it up later, I guess, when they felt like they were going to be attacked. So I don't know where this was exactly, but to think that a whole civilization of people would do that. They would bury their homes or whatever, their living quarters, and come back for it later.
2: Right. Well, maybe if they migrate and move different places, maybe they want to come back to that and not have anybody establish a residency, if you will, while they're gone. The early, I guess, what do you call them, squatters, I guess. They wanted to prevent that, right?
0: Well, I think this was people just lacking a defense, and that was their best defense. We'll just bury
2: everything
0: and
2: kidding,
0: hide.
2: I'm kidding.
1: Sometimes Mother Nature helps you out. Remember Pompeii?
2: Right.
1: Took care of
2: hiding.
1: Yes.
2: It's true.
0: What a horrible tragedy that must have been or was.
1: Oh, it must have been horrific. Can you imagine that? The lava falling at people, their bodies frozen in time.
2: Right.
1: Better
2: preserved one was Herculaneum, which was nearby. Herculaneum is apparently better preserved, but lesser known.
0: Oh.
2: Herculaneum also destroyed by the same volcano.
1: Huh. Interesting.
2: Yeah.
0: Let's all migrate and live next to a live volcano. We'll just sacrifice people to the gods.
2: Right. Well, now we got a nice military base right there, right? Vicenza, is it right? Right near there?
1: No. That's Naples. It's close to
2: Naples. Sorry.
1: Yeah, Vicenza's up north. That's where I was at. It's nowhere near that, thankfully.
2: Okay.
1: No, that's not in the shadow of a volcano. It's down south.
2: Okay. All right.
0: We did have our Mount St. Helens, didn't we? They're in the 80s, but it was nowhere near what Pompeii was.
1: No. Mount St. Helens was a walk in the park compared to what happened in Pompeii.
0: Did a lot of devastation when it went out, from my understanding. Flattened a lot of forests and trees.
2: But there was no villages right around the bottom of the volcano. That's the thing.
0: There were people living out in that area that they got out of there, with the exception of a couple of reluctant few that decided that was their home and they were going to stay no matter what. And that they made a choice.
2: Right. Oh, yeah.
1: Yep. No, it's people make those choices all the time, you know. They're not always good choices, you know.
0: No, well,
2: right, absolutely.
0: It doesn't seem like a good choice, but I guess they just didn't want to be, what's the word for it? They didn't want to change, you know. They knew their home was going, and they just didn't want to have to start their lives over. Some of them were older people, and they were just like, you know what? This is it. This is it. I'm done.
1: Yeah, some people. It reminds me of that. Not the Armageddon. What was the other one that was similar? Those two movies.
2: Deep Impact.
1: Deep Impact, was that the one?
2: Yeah, Deep Impact.
1: Where the father stands with his daughter on the beach in Virginia and just waits to be wiped out because he's like, Impact. You know, I've lived my life.
2: Right, dude. I ain't afraid of no story.
0: I don't think she was done, but
1: I'm headed for the Rockies. I'm sorry.
0: Yeah.
2: Right.
0: Well, somebody, why do I over here on your I think your YouTube channel, Chris? He's asking about the recent asteroid sonic booms in the solar flare. I don't think those were asteroids. I think those were meteorites. But
1: there was a meteor that hit the Earth's surface over Massachusetts and broke up and caused sonic booms all over the place. That's correct.
0: Yeah.
1: Just last week.
0: I was here. I don't know why I didn't hear it. But and they were starting talking about. I go, why didn't I hear a big boom? Maybe because I grew up in Florida with the shuttle coming in all the time. It just
2: well, it may not went over. It may not went over your where you were at though. You know.
0: Well, no. Supposedly it was over towards New Hampshire and Massachusetts, from my understanding. Okay. But it was supposed to have been heard in New Hampshire and as far down as Rhode Island. I don't know why Maine's not mentioned, because if it was heard in New Hampshire, there's parts of Maine that should probably have heard it too.
2: All right.
0: So
2: did anybody find where it hit, or did it go out to sea? How far did it go out?
0: They're claiming it blew up like 40 miles above the atmosphere at one point in time, and it looked to me like it got pretty close. I've seen this happen before, you know. This isn't anything new. I've had times when I was walking to my truck at 2 o'clock in the morning, and I see this green light shooting across the sky.
2: Oh, yeah,
0: and,
2: for sure.
0: And you hear this big boom in the atmosphere, you know. You can hear it go off, and that's just everything in the center of it heating up and stuff like that, to the point it just let loose. And but it is kind of fascinating when you see something like that. But no harm done. Sure. I mean, it's not like this. Somebody said, why did they go find it? It's like, because it probably blew up into pieces, and most of it's in the ocean now, if not all of it. And
2: that's what I was saying. What, did any piece, anything be found? I mean, likely not. I mean, if you find anything, it'll be years and years from now. Somebody will find something, maybe. So,
0: there's people that find little pieces of, they can identify was meteorite from way back when or whatever. And to go hunting for it is looking for a needle in a haystack. You're not finding anything.
1: Well, you know, it's interesting because they've gone out in Ethiopia and places like Mali where it's desert, and they've taken teams, and they've fanned out, and they've looked for the remnants when they have these. And I remember one in Ethiopia in particular, and they found chunks of these things. They found several pounds of it. It's amazing how much that stuff survives all the way to the surface of the earth. And of course, if it lands in a desert, it's just hitting sand, you know, which gives. So it kind of survives a lot better. But it's fascinating stuff.
0: It's going to disrupt the sand where you might see patterns and be able to locate it a lot easier too. But it reminds me of Homer Simpson. Everybody was crowded into the panic room, and Homer was standing out there watching it come, and all it does is a little tiny rock bounces to his feet. He's like, oh, cool. Picks it up and juggling this hot rock.
1: Hot rock. Makes me think of Japan, where they have those things, you know?
0: Hot rocks? Yeah, but those are different. Those are volcanic activity, where the kids have to wear helmets, and they got shelters and stuff you can run to if you have a volcanic or an eruption. And
1: Yeah,
0: it's interesting how people have to survive in certain environments.
1: The world is crazy indeed. Let me check in on that California race now. I'm curious, guys, and see if we've updated any more. And Tom Steyer and Becerra both gained 0.1% on Steve Hilton. But only 14,000 more votes have come in for Steve Hilton. But he still leads by 104,000 votes over...
2: Wow. You keep counting and wondering. It's like, at what point are they going to figure out how they can justify overtaking him? You know, like, oh, we just happened to find this tranche of a very big Democrat district. Nobody voted Republican. Yeah, nonsense.
1: Look at all these ballots we found under the table here in Atlanta.
2: Right. Yeah, all of a sudden. But, but nothing to see here. Trump's deranged. You know, how stupid. Ridiculous.
0: Aren't they still investigating Fulton County? I think they've been doing a lot of
2: investigating. Yeah, and it's funny. It's like, It's funny is when Trump said, you know, find the ballots, they're like, oh, he said make up ballots. He's like, no, he just said find ballots. When a Democrat said find ballots, and it's like, oh, it's okay for him to, for them to do it. But the Democrat says it's a, they also say make up ballots if you need to. So that's what they're also saying.
0: When Trump had that meeting with the secretary in Georgia there, I forget his name, I listened to the entirety of that. And at the very end, he says, all we want is the truth. That's what we want. We want the truth.
2: Right.
0: Why isn't that part they always omitted or failed to say or recognize that? He was just saying, we want the truth.
1: Yeah, but that's not how they dress it up. Look, I mean, I have some lunatic who is obsessed with me. I think she's got mental illness. You know, she's a stalker. She keeps stealing my content from YouTube and making videos. She plays it, and she did one here. Where back in February, she must have went and trolled all my night shows. And back in February, I was talking about dogs urinating and defecating in my front yard and people not picking it up and how annoying it is to step in that when you're mowing the lawn. And I'm you know, sitting there joking. I'm like, you know, geez, I just poisoned the little buggers if it wasn't against the law. So she takes that and makes a video and says, he kills puppies and he kills dogs. How can you be a subscriber? You've got to unsubscribe from his channel. This is the character. This is character. Oh my goodness. So anyway,
2: it's loony people out there.
1: There's a lot of them, Todd. There's a lot of them. I had no idea because you and I served in uniform, and if people are idiots, they're gone. You get rid of them. You kick them out. You don't have to deal with this stuff. But I never knew how many nasty people there are in this world. They have no compunction about lying. They have no compunction about underhand and nasty things. They'll do anything. I tell you, that was, not that I'm naive, but I got to tell you, Todd, that was a big shock being in the civilian world out of uniform because we don't tolerate that. People are gone. They get punished for it. You know?
2: Nope. But, you know, we got people here in Tennessee where I'm at, you know, that just, you know, because they're in elected office, they think they can do whatever they want to and get away with it. And we're going to be addressing that very soon locally. Anyway, I won't get into that until a little bit down the road. It'll be interesting for you for sure.
1: Okay, cool.
2: People abusing their authority, their elected position to benefit monetarily. But I'll talk about that sometime down the road.
1: Nah, there's a lot of that that goes on. I mean, I think that's why a lot of people enter politics, either, you know, because they've got an ego, or they do it so that they know they're going to get access. Once you leave, you can make money as a consultant, or if you're just crooked and a pathological person, you can do this while you're in office. You can, you know, I mean, look at Nancy Pelosi. She's worth, what, $200 million now? She wasn't worth jack squat, so she'd be a member of Congress. Now, how does that happen? Visa?
2: Yep. Yep. Oh, yeah. You're bought and paid for sure. A lot of them are, you know? And as funny as they say they're going to reform healthcare, fix the healthcare, or insurance industry, and meanwhile, how many millions or how many hundreds of thousands of dollars do most members take from healthcare and big pharma and all this stuff? You know, you're not going to reform who's paying you.
0: Are you saying they get stock options on the side?
2: Now, whatever they get, they get a lot of information on the side and they can buy a lot of shares, that's for sure.
0: Oh, a little insider trading going on. They would never do that. Pelosi would never say, why can't we have insider trading? Why is it illegal? Why do we have to have the stock cash? She would never do that, right? I don't know if you guys remember her doing that, but she did.
2: Being in Congress, you know, it's so expensive, so you need to make a little bit of more money, right? A little supplemental income called insider trading.
0: It is. You got to question that, though. You do have, I don't know how it works with interns and stuff, but D.C. is an expensive place to live, and if you're making $175,000 a year, you got a home in your home state, and you got to have a place to stay in D.C. Now, I've heard of congressmen saying, I'm not renting a place or buying a place because it's too expensive. I'll sleep in the office if I have to. I don't know how many have done it and were genuine about doing it.
2: There are some that do that. Very few, by the way. But there are a number who do that. But you also have some that will, you know, they rent a place and they'll each have a room. So you'll have several members of Congress living in one, like, townhome, basically. And some of them even bunk up in the same room.
0: Is that safe for policy decisions?
2: Well, I mean, you got to think they're only there like during the week, so they're there just crashing. And most time they're in their office or some dinner, this and that, or some event. They go there to crash, and then they're back home on the weekends. Usually by Thursday afternoon, they're on a plane or they're landing at home somewhere.
0: Yeah, Thursday is kind of like their Friday, isn't it? I mean, they leave their staff behind for Friday, and if you go in on a Friday, you're meeting with their staff members. And
2: And usually they're flying back in or coming back in on a Monday. So usually Mondays are short days and Thursdays are your short days. So Tuesday, Wednesday, you're doing stuff. You
0: So
2: know,
0: basically,
2: that's not
0: you're
2: always the,
0: describing our
2: that's not
0: members.
2: always the.
0: You're describing our members of Congress as basically just shacking up. It's kind of humorous when you think about this. They're just like, hey, they're shacking up in D.C. Check them out.
2: Now, mind you, it's a full-time legislature, so technically, outside of whenever they're in recess, they could be potentially there at any point. So, you know, it's not like a state legislature that's there for a few months and then they're out for the rest of the year. For 8 months of the year, they're out. So, anyway, there's a little bit of difference.
0: Yeah,
1: Yeah,
0: no, it's
1: most
0: kind of.
1: state legislatures are part-time. Pennsylvania is one of those exceptions, and they pay people
2: Yeah,
1: well for it
2: sadly.
1: too. Yeah,
2: Yeah.
1: sadly is right.
0: I think New Hampshire doesn't pay you at all. What do they give you? They give you a stipend or something like that.
1: Oh,
0: So if
1: then
0: you
1: you
0: get.
1: find out who really wants to serve the people and who just wants to make money.
0: Yeah. Well, some people want position, and that's one way of getting it.
1: See,
0: And
1: they want to pad their CV is what it is.
0: but yeah,
2: Oh, for sure.
0: if you don't have the means to support yourself independently, you're probably not going to do well in the state legislature. I don't know.
1: Well, I mean, Alexandria Ocasio-Cortez done well at the national level. She can't support herself.
0: Well, she's got that Eat the Rich dress she wears, and, you know.
1: Yeah, she's eating something all right.
0: Yeah, maybe
2: So,
0: shrooms. Maybe she's a vegetarian. I don't know.
2: right. So, according to Fox News, this just broke maybe 20 minutes ago. U.S. secures Israel-Lebanon ceasefire, major diplomatic breakthrough, according to Fox News.
1: Oh, don't get too excited. They'll break
2: See
1: it.
2: how, yeah, see how long that holds. Long enough to read it, perhaps. I don't know. We'll see.
1: Yeah, I don't think
2: So,
1: that's
2: what do
1: going
2: you
1: to hold
2: think's
1: very
2: going to
1: long.
2: happen there? What are your thoughts on that conflict there? Is it, you know, tied to U.S. Iran, or is this going to be a completely separate thing altogether?
1: As far as I'm concerned, it's nothing to do with Iran, but of course, that's my view. That's not Tehran's view.
2: Right.
1: They're trying to link the two things. They're not linked. The Israelis have every right to defend themselves against attacks from abroad, so I would not collect those two together. But Iran wants to play the games like it means the same thing, so we'll see where it goes from here.
2: Oh, absolutely. Yeah, I was just curious what your thoughts on that one. Yeah, Tehran is grasping at straws, I mean, for sure. But what does a victory look like for the U.S.? I mean, you know, what's the least amount that we could walk away and say this is a victory without completely destroying their entire country?
1: Well, I think 400 plus kilograms of enriched uranium delivered to us would be a good start.
0: That was my first thought. That's what Trump said. He says,
2: That's
0: we're
2: it. I
0: not done
2: love it.
0: until we get the enriched uranium and the
2: And
0: promise that they're not going
2: that's
0: to do
2: number
0: any
2: one.
0: more.
2: I love it. That has to be number one. And I like how, that's how you led with no, that's number one.
0: I just
2: You
0: want to
2: know.
0: see regime change over there. It's time for them to be stopped because they're not going to stop unless something happens. And we talked about this before with the IRGC. And that they're the strong point there right now, and with them in place, that their philosophies are an apocalyptic mindset, and America is the great Satan, and so as far as they're concerned, you know, and that's why they've attacked us for 47 years. They view us as a evil entity, and they preach this as Chris described as a theocracy. And as long as they have that mindset, they're never going to stop. They'll find ways to hide what it is they're doing and enrich uranium anyway. So if we don't eradicate this now, we're going to be dealing with this probably 20 years from now, if not sooner.
1: Probably sooner. And in a
2: Yeah,
1: very
2: imagine.
1: bad way. Can you imagine a suitcase bomb, nuclear radiation falling in Baltimore? It would irradiate Philadelphia, Harrisburg, New York, D.C., Baltimore, the Eastern Shore, Wilmington, Delaware. There'd be parts of the Eastern United States that would be uninhabitable. We'd have to move the national capital out to the Rockies. It's unbelievable that people actually, oh my gosh, they ignore this threat. They pretend it isn't real. They put their head in the sand. They're like frickin' ostrich.
0: How do you? I know you're restricted on how freely you can speak about things as a former intelligence officer, but how close do you think we've been to these circumstances in the past? I know the feds always, you know, intelligence, they monitor these things closely, but have there not been circumstances where it was getting very close, like something devastating could have happened?
1: Well, that was the premise for this attack now. I mean, if the government can be believed, they were within 2 weeks of having uranium enriched well enough that they could actually put it in a weapon. Now, that doesn't mean they have weapon in 2 weeks. That means that they would have
0: Capabilities.
1: this the capability, and they'd have to build themselves, you know, or the rocket deliver it. So, but the point is, you don't need a rocket to deliver it. You just stick the stuff, like I said, you know, on a cargo ship in a container,
2: right?
1: And you float it across the Atlantic till you get to us, and then you blow it up. You don't even have to dock it shore; just do it in the harbor.
2: Right, that's right.
1: Pretty scary, but people want to put their heads in the sand and pretend like this is not a big deal. It is a big deal. It is a big deal.
0: Yeah, it's kind of concerning how people are easily swayed not to think about things like this or take these things into consideration. It's like you said earlier, we only know at the surface what goes on in D.C., what the president's looking at, what he's evaluating. He's not giving us a briefing. He's not telling us all the details about what's going on. We're really basically at his trust. You know, we put a lot of trust in him to do the right things. And I think that we picked a wise president this time around. It was very concerning on the previous administration.
2: Yeah,
1: for well, sure. I thought we'd picked a wise president before too, but then apparently he didn't win in 2020, according to the government.
0: Well, this is true. This is true. But it seems.
2: But
0: like...
2: now, what's funny is now, whenever you know these cabinet secretaries and agency heads go to D.C. to testify in front of the Senate or House committee, whatever, they're always asking them the question: did Donald Trump win 2020? Like, why do you need this person to admit it to validate your existence in Congress? I mean, they don't need to admit anything to you. They're there to testify on agriculture subsidies or whatever. Why do they need to talk about the 2020 election and admit something to you? It boggles the mind.
1: It's meant to undermine the credibility of the person who's testifying, because they're going to say that if you believe in that, then you know you believe anything. It's just nonsense. Of course, they're just liars. They know what happened in 2020. If you deny all they want, it doesn't change reality.
0: Yeah, but Todd's got a point, right, because it sacrifices his own credibility for asking, because they're way off topic.
2: Right. But yes, I love the answers.
1: Did you see the exchange between Marco Rubio and what's her name from Nevada, the senator? She tried to blame him, and he just destroyed her. I mean, absolutely destroyed her. It was comical.
2: Rubio's a beast.
1: I sold him short, you know, little Marco. I didn't, and I wasn't impressed because he was Tea Party guy, supposedly. I wasn't impressed with his time as a senator, but I got to say, the dude is switched on as Secretary of State. He's the best Secretary of State we've had in a long time.
0: So what is this, South Africa losing their seats at the United Nations, Chris? Or is this just a certain thing this gentleman's talking about? The comment is Zimbabwe has been chosen over South Africa to sit as a non-permanent member in the UN Security Council for 2 years come 2027.
1: No, that's a mistake. The 10 seats on the Security Council rotate every 2 years. South Africa's 2 years are up, and so they're leaving. So they get a 2 year seat on there. So it's time for another African country. They're not doing it over them. They're just taking the seat that South Africa's been occupying for the past couple of years. That's all that is.
0: Oh, okay. So it goes on rotation.
2: Standard housekeeping, I guess.
1: Yeah, I mean, it's just a rotation. I mean, the other 10 member security councils don't mean anything. It's the 5 permanent security members that matter. And that's where it starts and that's where it ends.
0: Well, I'm glad YDY approves of Rubio. Rubio's really worked his butt off, hasn't he? I mean, he's been a working man in the Trump administration.
1: Not only has he worked his tail off, he has been spot on. His analysis, his commentary, it's just the guy's... I was not a Marco Rubio fan. I've come around. I'm impressed. And it's, you know, and he just has it. He delivers it from the hip. And, you know, he doesn't need any of this nonsense from people who need all this stuff put in front of him. The guy is just brilliant, brilliant.
0: Yeah, a lot of people were chanting Don Jr. for 48, and so a lot of people are looking at Vance, and I like Vance just fine, but I if it comes down to Vance or Rubio, I don't know, man. I'm thinking Rubio 100%.
1: Well, I don't need to hesitate on that. I've not been impressed by Vance. Is a good number two. I don't know if he's the guy to lead it. Top of the ticket, if we don't get someone else coming up, it should be Rubio.
2: Right. And Vance is young enough that even if, let's say, if Rubio got it and wanted to keep Vance around for another go around, I mean, heck, another 2 terms as vice president. I mean, imagine 3 straight terms as vice president. You're strong at that point. Or if you're not, you got to go, right? I mean, I'm not saying that's how it's going to play out. Just a thought.
1: Yeah, no, I hear you. I hear you 100%. Look, it's. Again, Vance is not my choice right now. If I had a choice, somebody replace Donald Trump, it'd be Marco Rubio. There's no question about it. That's just where I sit.
0: Yeah, it's funny watching me standing next to Trump while Trump's talking to the media, and he just looks so intense. He does. He has this very intense look, like, look, guys, we got business to take care of. I'm really just wanting to get out of here.
2: Right.
1: Well, the one thing I have an issue with Rubio is not an issue with Rubio. It's with Trump. He shouldn't be the National Security Advisor and the Secretary of State. You need to get someone in there that is doing the job. It's very frustrating to see this. So I don't know why Trump. And now, you know, some of these things he picks just shake my head. Anyway, just saying.
0: I just want to know why do you feel like Trump's not for America? I'm kind of curious on that one, because it seems to me everything he's doing is bettering this country.
1: Yeah, you're talking about one of the viewers on my mm-hmm. program. Yeah, yeah. He's just being provocative. He's not thinking this through. So I mean, it's understandable.
0: I get the impression he's a young guy.
1: I don't know if he's a young guy, but I do know that he's not really thinking this through. It's like all the people that accused Trump of starting a war. He didn't start the war. Iran did. He ignored the war when he's president first time. This time he's not. Every other president has ignored it. It's a grievous loss for America. So many of our service members are dead because we didn't take this threat seriously for 47 years.
0: So his reasoning is that he is for the rich and his friends. It's obvious. But truth of the matter is, Trump brings up a good point. Do you want to pick somebody who can get the job done, or do you want to just go to the SBA and hire a subcontractor who may or may not be able to fulfill the job? And when you're trying to do things at this level, you need exceptionally competent people to get tasks done. And that's where he's drawing from. I don't know. I don't have a problem with where he's drawing from. A lot of people are concerned about Palantir and stuff like that, but Palantir has proven themselves way back in what? The George W. Bush administration. They've been at it a long time. They're competent.
1: Well, one would hope they're competent. I'll leave it there.
0: We expect
2: so,
0: they are.
2: Yeah, so anyway, Darius Stone says here, OMG, does Gandalf have rugby balls on his shelf? A man of culture. Meaning you, Colonel, or Gandalf in this situation. So you're a man of culture because you have two rugby balls up there. I love it.
1: Well,
2: that's high culture. I love it.
1: Well, you should mention that, because here on the floor, taken off the shelf for books, is my 2018 San Francisco Sevens Tournament fan ball.
2: There you go. Nice.
1: My 2022 Sevens World Cup in Cape Town fan ball. My 2025 Women's Rugby World Cup fan ball from England, and a full-size official 2025 Women's Rugby World Cup ball from England. And
2: nice.
1: Yeah, and just as a, you know, even though I hate the beautiful game because it isn't so beautiful, it's so corrupt, I do have a fan ball for the 2026 FIFA World Cup, which is about to kick off. There it is. So anyway.
0: Who's that rugby player, man? She gained so much international fame from being I can't think of her name. It's like L-L-A-N or something is her first name.
1: I'm not sure who that is.
2: Oh, Darius corrects me. He says, no, Gandalf. It's more clever than Gandalf. Okay. I'm not sure who Gandalf is, but hey.
0: All right. I think he's trying to play off Gandalf. Gandalf as in, you know, firearms.
1: Yeah, I think that's what's going on there.
0: Chris, are you known for your firearms over there, Chris?
1: Well, I think a lot of people think that I have several gun safes and about 150 weapons in my house. They're off by a couple.
0: You're just not counting the 22s, right?
1: Yeah, I don't count all my Glocks. They're just mandatory.
0: Oh, speaking of Glocks, who is it? What state is it that wants to? Is it Maryland? Wants to ban Glocks now? They're trying to illegalize them because they can be modified.
1: I think that we just need to ban politicians from Maryland and we'll solve a lot of our problems.
0: Yeah. Right.
2: Yeah.
0: Yeah. It's kind of like we were talking about here last night with Billy and Tim about is it Oregon that wants to ban hunting now? You know, protecting animals' rights and people don't need to hunt. And you can go to the store and get your food. And so my take on it is, yeah, if you ban hunting, the only one thing that the left ever agreed upon was you have a right to go hunting. So you need rifles for hunting. And if they ban hunting, then I guess you don't need rifles according to them, right?
1: Yeah.
0: I don't think it has anything to do with protecting animals. I think it's...
1: No, it has to do with making people... just make people bend your will to do what you want. So it's just... These leftists, they just got to be in charge of everything. They just can't help themselves. So anyway... But, hey, before you go any further than this, I just want to say something very quickly here. Congratulations to my Las Vegas Golden Knights on the road to Carolina last night in Raleigh, winning 5-4 in regular time. It was awesome. What a great start to the Stanley Cup Finals. and the third time in 9 years since they came into existence, the Vegas Golden Knights find themselves in the Stanley Cup final. They lost, unfortunately, 4-2 to the Capitals the first time around in their first season. Then they won
2: 2 years
1: ago in 2023. Now they're back again, and they're looking pretty good. Boy, if they take a second win in Carolina, this, I think the thing will pretty much all be over. But right now, they just have the upper hand. But Carolina's tough. Mm. That's a fast team, man. They skate on the ice.
2: Yeah.
1: Looks like they got rockets under their skates. So Vegas needs to stay on top of their skates and take this thing home. It'd be so great to see them win this thing again. I would love to see that.
2: Absolutely. It'd be interesting, for sure. So you gotta, when's the next game?
1: Should be tomorrow, if I'm not mistaken. I haven't looked because it was last night. So it's 2 days, each of the games when they start out, 2 days apart. So, yep. But 5-4 last night. An epic game. What a shot. It was Tomáš Hertl who scored with just like 3 minutes and 20 seconds left in the game. It was a beautiful behind the back sort of pass to him, and he just slotted it right in there. It was great stuff to see. It was a good game. I mean, I'm sure that the Carolina Hurricanes fans weren't too happy about saying it was a good game, but it was.
2: Imagine that.
1: I mean, they really were. It was really a good game. So anyway,
2: good deal.
1: Should I check on the California stats again? Here we go.
2: Yeah, let's see where we're at there. Now I'm interested.
1: So. Wow, we're up to all of 56% of the votes. How embarrassing for these people. How embarrassing. Nearly 24 hours since the polls closed. 5 million votes are in, so that means it's going to be about 10 million votes probably when this is over. But Steve Hilton maintains his lead, but now it's down to 108,000 votes. That's still maintaining that lead. Let me check in on Karen Bass. It's funny because Karen Bass is being listed as the winner, but she has to go through a runoff. So she didn't get 50% anyway, but, Spencer Pratt is in second place. So we'll see what happens there as it goes forward.
2: Yeah. I mean, with everything that goes on in California and in LA, for crying out loud, it's like, why would you not try something different? Go away from these standard old Democrats who have bled you dry and ruined you, for crying out loud. And you talk about, you know, drought, and California's in all this drought. It's like, it's water management in most situations. I've listened to scientists, and of course, talking about the podcast I've been listening to, I've listened to a number of scientists talk about how it's, you know, the most precipitation of all the states is in California. And it's just 90-some percent of it is pushed out to the oceans, and it's gone. They don't capture any of it to use properly. And I think that's a big problem that they have in Southern California. Yeah, they have a lot of people there for sure. It's a big drain on it. But if you're mismanaging it from get-go, I mean, you're not going to have any for the influx of people or the outflux of people, whatever the case may be. Millions of people that are suffering from crying out loud in Southern California, try something different, vote differently. And if it doesn't work out, you can always go back for crying out loud. It's not going to be worse, I can tell you that.
1: Well, the bottom line is that California doesn't manage its water resources very well. That is a major problem. So you've hit that one spot on the head. Yeah, there's no question that's the case. It's a shame, but it's a reality. But they're far from alone. You look at Cape Town in South Africa, they also screw their water resources. You know, they lose nearly 40% of their water through leaky pipes because they don't do proper pipe maintenance and repair.
2: Somebody mentioned here that they have some major water leaks, I guess, maybe somewhere in South Africa. I couldn't remember.
1: Well, that's what I'm talking about. It's up to 37, 40% of the water never even gets to the consumer. It's wasted. Wow. Then they have no gray water reuse policy. You know, like you take the partially filtered water that's not, you know, sanitized for human consumption, but you can use it to water lawns. You can use it for things like that. They have no gray water policy reuse on that. And that's so a few years ago, there was talk about how Cape Town has this day zero. They're going to run out of water and their reservoirs were all drained. And it's all because of global warming. No, it's not. It's because in 1900, there were 500,000 people in Cape Town area using water. Now there's 5 million plus. And in 1910, the consumption of water per capita was much lower. It wasn't. There was no industrialization like we have now. And so the per capita consumption of water is exponentially higher now. And they have never taken that into account. So they're trying to act like the reason for all this is because of global climate change. That played a small role. It's human action and inaction that caused most of the trouble when it came to the day zero for Cape Town. But, you know, that doesn't matter. They got a narrative. They're going to tell their narrative. And suckers will fall for it, you know. So
0: Somebody here brought up, wasn't California a Republican state? Was it good then economically? I think California used to be a standout state at one point in time.
2: Yeah, it used to be. That's why so many people moved out there. And then they got this idea of La La Land, and everybody's, you know, fun in the sun. Everybody's a movie star, you know, and somebody else can pick up the tab. It went south on them pretty quick.
0: California is a large state. It's largely populated and basically could run as a country all on its own. I mean, with its economy and stuff, it's pretty strong, or it was, but it's depleting now since the Dems have taken over. It's been depleting. People are leaving California. Major corporations are leaving California, trying to get away from their nonsense laws and regulations.
1: Well, the problem is that they're going to places like Texas and Tennessee and bringing their screwed up ideas with them. That's the problem.
2: That's true. Yeah. That's true. That is a problem. Oh, yeah, you're right. That is a major problem.
1: You can't flee someplace and then bring the same stupid ideas to that place. It really doesn't solve any problems. It just brings the problems to somewhere else that doesn't deserve to have your mess coming from elsewhere.
0: That's why we say don't mess up New Hampshire, you know. Leave whatever you're leaving in Massachusetts.
1: Don't mess up Massachusetts. Yeah, that's good. I
2: love it. Don't mess it up.
0: That was Kelly Ayotte's campaign slogan.
1: Was it now? That's pretty good.
2: That's clever.
0: Yeah.
1: Anybody heard from our friend, our retired general there?
0: No, he's just silent. He's living his life. He's living his best life and just doesn't want anything to do with it anymore. He's had his fill.
1: I don't blame Don Bolduc, you know. It's, I got a sour taste in my mouth for running, and he ran a much higher stage than I did. Mm-hmm. I think Todd has had a sour taste in his mouth in the past, too, when it comes to what's going on with politics. It can be very frustrating and disappointing.
0: For sure. Unfortunately, people can be very fickle and turn on you if they don't get exactly what you want. There were some groups of people that wanted Don to do like election recounts and stuff like that. I don't think they understood the cost of doing that. But then some people claim, well, they had the money and the funds, but you still have to have a close enough election to do it.
1: It wasn't close enough to warrant that.
0: No, I don't think it was. And so they just didn't seem to understand and kind of turned on them. But just the same, ladies and gentlemen, that's the end of our show tonight. We hope you got something out of it, enjoyed it. Don't forget to catch us next week when we have Dr. Dan Stock on. And remember, vote right. Get it right, because we need to keep New Hampshire conservative. Good night, all.

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1: USA Radio News, I'm Anthony Lucero. The House has passed a resolution aimed at limiting President Trump's authority to wage war against Iran. Four Republicans joined the Democrats in that vote. The measure now heads to the Senate as U.S.-Iran negotiations remain stalled. Senate Republicans are dropping funding for President Trump's White House ballroom security from a sprawling immigration package.
2: According to the revised legislative text released Wednesday, the GOP formally removed the ballroom funding, which had sparked significant debate among lawmakers. The funding would have derailed the entire immigration package after the chamber's official rulekeeper determined it violated the highly specific budgetary rules governing the legislation. However, the White House downplayed the move and suggested it was the result of parliamentary rules rather than political pressure on Republicans. I'm Wendy Swanson.
1: Samsung has announced they are leaving the state of New Jersey.
3: The South Korean tech giant is relocating its U.S. corporate headquarters from Englewood Cliffs, New Jersey, to its Plano, Texas campus later this year. The move ends a more than three-decade-old presence in Bergen County. About 1,000 employees in Englewood Cliffs are expected by the move, with most of the employees expected to relocate. Samsung joins other companies, including Tesla and Oracle, that are opting for the Lone Star state's lower operating costs and taxes. I'm Lisa Carton.
1: We hear a lot about the El Nino forming in the Pacific on radio and television, but what exactly is an El Nino?
4: El Nino is a climate pattern that happens when waters in the central and eastern Pacific Ocean become warmer than average. That extra warmth shifts the jet stream, which changes the weather patterns around the world. For the United States, El Nino often brings wetter conditions to the south and parts of California, while the northern states can end up milder and less snowy. It doesn't cause every storm or dry belt, but it tilts the odds towards certain types of weather. Think of it as the Pacific giving the atmosphere a gentle push in a different direction. I'm meteorologist Jim Rinaldi.
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11: Sonoma, a spectacular setting for this race.
12: They make contact. It's side by side through turn number 12. At the line, it's going to be Sawalich. Unbelievable.
11: Oh, and a race leader.
13: But we just had a really good race car, and that's what it takes. 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
7: Catch the ARCA Menards Series West at Sonoma Raceway, Friday, June 26th at 6:15 Eastern, live on the NASCAR channel. J.J. Yaley and his New York racing team have signed Fanatics Betting and Gaming as their primary sponsor for upcoming NASCAR Cup Series races at Michigan International Speedway and Chicagoland Speedway. Yaley will debut the Fanatics colors on his number 44 car in this Sunday's Firekeepers Casino 400 at the 2-mile Michigan Oval. This will be Fanatics' first sponsorship of a NASCAR team. And Austin Green has announced that he will be scaling back his NASCAR O'Reilly Auto Parts Series schedule, citing the decision of his team.
14: Green will sit out four of the next six races with his Peterson Racing team. Nick Sanchez will drive the team's number 87 car in those four events, beginning at Pocono in just over a week. I'm Kyle Rickey. This is NASCAR Hot Pass on the Motor Racing Network.
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21: 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Happening on this day in 1989, the Tiananmen Square Massacre begins. And in 1965, Edward White becomes the first American to walk in space. Born on this day in 1925, Tony Curtis. 1967, Anderson Cooper. Dying on this day in 2001, actor Anthony Quinn at 86. And in 2016, Muhammad Ali. He was 74. And finally, on this day, 1972, the Eagles released their first hit, Take It Easy. It peaks at 14. And it's WSBN's Life for Today for June 3rd,

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1: From the state line north, south, east, and west, we live in Nashua, and it's the best. From a night at home with their family to a night on the town, they live in the best city in the nation. So sit back, relax, and enjoy the next hour as Susan and Jim talk Nashua. And now your hosts, Susan and Jim.
2: Good morning, Nashua. It is a gorgeous day. Sun is shining, wind is down, and it's supposed to stay lovely until tomorrow.
3: Until it doesn't.
2: Until it doesn't.
3: Yeah, thank goodness the wind is down. Boy, it nearly blew me over yesterday.
2: Yeah, it was pretty fierce. And good morning, Jim.
3: Good morning. The traffic is pretty light. There goes a special hazard city of Nashua truck just past the studio. But, yeah, come on down. Traffic's light.
2: All right. Want to just mention one really interesting event this week. Some of you may not know that Nashua had the first constitution in the country, which was signed 6 months before the American Constitution. I'm sorry, Declaration of Independence. The New Hampshire Constitution was adopted in January of 1776, and this week, coming week, on Thursday, June 4th, the Nashua Historical Society will host a couple of performances of a show called Declaring Independence Then and Now at 5 and 7 p.m. at the Florence H. Speer Memorial Museum at 5 Abbott Street. This is going to be an interesting show talking about how we got to where we are, or how we got to the beginnings of where we are now. So think about it. It should be a really good time and very educational. Today, we are really excited to have a couple of the sculptors whose work you can see happening in front of the Picker Studios at 2 Pine Street. Every year, the Nashua International Sculpture Symposium happens right here. It's done outdoors, so you can see what's happening. And then the sculptures get placed in different parts of the city.
3: And we are the only city in the country that does that.
2: Yeah. So all of the wonderful bits of marble, that's where it comes from. We have two of the sculptors here with us today, so let me just tell you a little bit about them. Paulina Berger of Germany is a multidisciplinary artist, sculptor, educator, and herder. Her work spans sculpture, installation, performance, and video, and explores how bodies and minds are shaped and challenged by pressure and restraint, contemporary work culture, and digital life. Experiences become part of her artistic expression, both conceptually and physically.

0: stone carver based in Barrie, Vermont, where all the marble quarries are, right?
1: Granite quarries, yeah.
0: Granite. Close. He graduated with a BFA from the University of Pennsylvania after transferring from the Pennsylvania Academy of the Fine Arts. After graduating, he lived in Berlin, Germany for 4 years to explore the arts and culture scene before moving back to Vermont to apprentice with his dad at Barrie Sculpture Studios, where he learned the craft of stone carving. After a four-year apprenticeship, Sean expanded his work into public and private commissions as a freelance stone carver operating out of Barrie Sculpture Studios. Welcome to you.
1: Thank you so much.
0: You two work with big, heavy pieces of very fine rock.
2: And do that thing that Da Vinci did, which is says, I remove everything that isn't what I want.
1: I believe that was Michelangelo, but
2: Michael,
1: yes.
2: Yeah, that guy. And let me say, I find what you guys do just astounding, because we came a couple of times and we're looking at the things you're creating going, what's that going to be?
1: Yeah.
2: And one of the things that we don't realize is sometimes that the things you're doing are laid out horizontally and they're going to be displayed vertically. Mm-hmm. And last year, I think we had one of those. We said, what is it going to be? And it turned out that when you put it up, it was a lady in a dress.
1: Yeah.
2: Mm-hmm. And you thought, oh my gosh, what was that? And the same thing this year. I'm not sure what you guys are doing eventually, but it's just fascinating.
1: Yeah, it's really taking shape.
0: So, Sean, you grew up around working in stone.
1: Yes.
0: And Paulina, how did you get involved with it?
3: With the stone, specifically, or with art in general?
0: Well, both.
3: So drawing and creating things was something I would always do as a child already. So, I was always busy with making drawings or making little things of clay. So, but I went, I decided to go to art school much later. Also not directly after high school. And then I first encountered stone carving when I was already in my studies. It was offered as a program. And I didn't study art yet. I studied art education. And then stone was what actually really dragged me into my art studies, because I really wanted more of that. And that was when I decided to study sculpture. So, and that's 11 years ago now.
0: So This is a new aspect of your sense of yourself as an artist, but it's not totally out of the blue. It wouldn't be as though I decided I wanted to do sculpting, because I've never done any kind of art before.
3: No. It was something like generally art and studying art was on my mind much earlier. I was just... I don't know, I think I had this idea that you need to be sure you're the next Michelangelo to allow yourself to go to art school. And I didn't think that. So, yeah.
0: I would imagine even Michelangelo produced some stuff that he went,
3: nobody saw it, ever saw it. Yeah, we don't
2: exactly.
3: know. I mean, it could be a big pile of,
0: And Sean, you grew up in a household where carving stone was right there.
1: Yeah.
0: But not everybody who grows up in a household wants to do what the other people in the household have done or are doing.
1: Yeah.
0: What led you to decide you wanted to?
1: I went to art school as well, and I was thinking about, different forms of art, and I came back to stone carving because it just seemed like a nice life. You know, there's making your own schedule. There's a lot of freedom in that. So I think a freelance lifestyle is kind of more what I gravitate towards anyway. And then the stone carving is just so it's so gratifying to make something that is going to last for a very long time. And there's just not a lot of other things that you are as confident in that.
0: Yeah. So when you look at a block of stone. How do you already know what you

0: you want to do with it before you see it? Or do you look at it and go, this is what it's saying to me?
1: Yeah, so I use a more traditional or like academic method for stone carving, which is to make a model and to work from the model. So generally, I'll know what I'm doing beforehand. And from the model, I just find that it allows me to be a lot more efficient with my movements, with the different steps, because if I know where things are going to be placed in the stone ahead of time, I know that I can take a big chunk off here and it's not going to affect anything. And paring things down to get to your final form, I find goes faster than kind of trying to have the stone talk to you because it doesn't say much. So
0: I've wondered about that.
1: Yeah.
0: So. And Paulina, what about you? When you start, are you already set in what you're going to do?
2: Yeah, I would say I wouldn't go as far as saying I'm the opposite, but I do work that very differently. I do sometimes have a more specific plan or sketch, but most of the time it's more like an idea, and I can also sometimes make small models from clay, but it will be never very, very precise. So I happen to do some back and forth when I start the work. So I do some cuts, I look at the shape, and then I make more decisions. So I go basically decision by decision. So I keep the process open because I like to be a little bit surprised by how it turns out, and not exactly know how it's going to look like. Because anyway, I always feel that the transition from something small into a different size changes how it feels to look mm-hmm. at it, and I can't really plan exactly how it's gonna look like. So yeah, so I just work a bit different. Yeah, and that's exhausting at times because as Sean said, it can be more efficient to just know exactly what you're doing. But I just like to work like that.
1: It's not as fun. It's like it's kind of a step by step kind mm-hmm. of plan. So it does take it does take some of the fun out of it, but I like to try to leave a little bit of improv for the end because mm-hmm. I enjoy the surprise as well of mm-hmm. like a new opportunity with a new medium. And
0: my daughter told me when she was little, told me that she thought I liked getting lost.
2: Yeah.
0: And sometimes you need to do that. You just need to leave yourself the opportunity to find out something you didn't know was there.
2: Mm-hmm. Yeah, I think sometimes with making art for me, it's really that I have I have some blurry idea of something, and then I make it in order to be able to actually look at it and see what it is. So that process includes this not exactly knowing what I'm going to look at the end. So, I think this. So there's something fascinating in making something that you're making, and you kind of know what you're doing, but you don't know what you do. I don't know. Yeah. Mm-hmm.
3: So. Hey, we're very glad you could join us today. You're listening to Susan and Jim Talk Nashua with our first guests, Pauline Berger and Sean Williams Sculptors from the Nashua International Sculptor Symposium.
0: How did you find out about the symposium? Is it something you've always known about, or how do you find this stuff out? Because Nashua probably is not a very well-known place in Germany.
2: It's a bit basic, but I saw it on Instagram. So, of course, the algorithm keeps on like suggesting things to follow. So I saw the symposium, I think, 2 years ago the first time, and I thought it looked really nice and also like a great experience. And so I was aware of it for some time. And then I think, we both just got invited to join. And it was a great, great opportunity and surprise. Uh-huh. Yeah.
0: Mm-hmm. Same thing for you?
1: No. No, I've worked at a place called the Carving Studio and Sculpture Center in West Rutland, Vermont. And there's a lot of crossover with people who have done the Nashua Symposium and people who teach and have done projects there at the Carving Studio. So I know Nora Valdez, who's done a piece here, and I know Taylor Apostle, who's done a piece here, and I know Evan Morse, who's done a piece here, and they all said I should apply, and I've wanted to do it for a while, but I've been pretty busy, and this year I just said I'm clearing out a space in my schedule because I really want to do this. It looks really fun, and the idea that you get to make something and then have it immediately placed into a city is great. I love public art. Sometimes it's easier to do something for a private person, but then it's not shared in the same way. Mm-hmm. And so having something in the general public, I think, is really rewarding, and it's a nice thing for artists to do.
0: Mm-hmm. Yeah. I'm assuming that most of the time you work by yourselves. How is it different to be working with other artists right next to you? And how does that affect, if at all, how you're doing your work?
3: Yeah, in this case, either upwind or downwind.
1: I was downwind of Paulina yesterday. that was rough, yeah.
2: I did a lot of cutting, so there was some dust.
0: Yeah, there's a lot of marble dust there.
2: Yeah. I would say it's a 50-50 answer, because yes, I am alone a lot, but I also actively seek situations like this one to create in a more like socially collective setting. So I do collaborate a lot with other artists, and I do exhibitions together, projects together, and I seek that because I find it to be much more fun and inspiring. And also, I don't really believe in this lonely artist in the studio kind of type of, yeah. And I mean, we also, like, I would say, obviously, I also want people to interact and have joy with what I'm doing. So if there's already conversation while it's happening, and then knowing that it will be in the public space, I can just plus one Sean on that, that it's something that I appreciate very much.
1: Yeah,
3: and we just found a sculpture that we didn't know existed down by the public pool, only closer to the
0: near Holman Stadium.
3: Yeah,
1: They're all over the city.
0: They are.
1: We saw. So in preparation for the symposium, we saw a lot of sites in Nashua, both sites that were empty, ready to receive sculpture. And then we saw a lot of existing sculptures that have been installed all over the city. And it's really impressive. And it's a quick way to get to know a place. Nashua feels very familiar to me now. I feel like I've seen a lot. We spent the first 2 days just driving around, so there's some great sites, and I do hope people who hear this go and try and check them out. I think they have a map.
2: There's
1: so
2: a
1: you
2: map.
1: Can look at everyone. Mm-hmm.
2: And it's going to be 60 sculptures once we're finished.
1: Yeah.
0: So, wow.
1: Yeah.
2: So you can really basically take a day and
0: put more than a day, some
2: sandwiches and just take a long hike throughout Nashua and see the sculptures, basically.
3: Yeah, I've said it before, and I will say it again. Somebody needs to have a business. Have a little bus and get people on it and drive them to every one of the installations.
1: Mm-hmm. God, that would take all day.
3: Mm-hmm. Yeah, but it would be amazing.
1: Yeah.
0: So do you have any sense of where your own pieces will go?
1: Yes.
0: Oh.
2: Yeah, I should have, but I find it hard thinking about it while I'm still working on it. So I have something in mind, but I haven't made my final decision yet.
0: Sean, where's yours going to be?
1: I keep messing up the name. I think it's June Carroll Park or June Karen Park. One of those. It's very close to a senior center and a library. And I believe there's another sculpture just around the corner from it.
0: Mm-hmm.
1: So it's downtown, next to the water. And it has the park. It's a little pocket park, but it has like, I think, 5 or 6 lilac bushes. So when I got there, I just felt immediately kind of enveloped by this smell. And it's a nice little place of refuge, I think.
0: Yeah.
1: And so I thought it was a great spot for my sculpture.
0: Hmm. Yeah. When you So when you came here, you were really encouraged to get to know the city, it sounds like.
1: Mm-hmm.
0: How has being here had an impact on where you think you might go in terms of your art from now on?
1: I mean, I think I'm definitely used to working with people. I think stone carving is definitely a team sport.
2: Mm-hmm.
1: And but I think what I'm not used to is working outside and working in full view of the public. So although I do have work colleagues, I work with my dad, Jerry Williams at Barry Sculpture Studios, and Gampo Wickenheiser. And so they're always around, but we have a 10-ton overhead crane. So I go in the shop and the crane can move anything around that I need to move around, and I can do that all by myself. And I don't really need all these extra things. The artistic director of the symposium, Jim Larson, has just an arsenal of different tools and toys. And he is very much set up for this kind of site work, kind of doing things outside, doing things without use of an overhead crane. And so there's a lot of different things I've learned from him about, you know, rigging and ways of moving heavy things without the convenience of overhead crane. So that's very cool to see. I'm just not set up for site work. You know, mm-hmm. everything I do is within four walls, and that's very nice and convenient, but it's nice to see that really anything's possible if you have the right equipment.
2: Yeah.
3: And this is sort of sculpture as performance art.
2: Mm-hmm.
1: Yeah, kind of.
2: In a way, yeah.
1: Yeah, it is. It's performance, and there's definitely an audience.
3: Yeah, we were.
1: Yeah. So doing that's cool. I do worry about people a little bit because, I mean, when I first started the sculpture, this is a red granite that I'm working with, and when it comes off, it's like glass, and I have a pretty big cut on my leg from it, and I was kind of worried if people were close enough they could get hit with like a flying dagger, basically. But that was fine.
2: There's also a little like rope that
0: yes
3: up. Yes,
1: that'll protect you.
3: Right, yeah. Please don't come any closer than this rope.
2: But I mean, generally I think it's very nice to have this direct connection with people, because it's not that usual in art production or even display that the public can interact with it that directly. So I think that's really nice. So people get to see artists at work, and we get to have our work being in contact with people directly, because I think museum can also be quite an enclosed space that is not so accessible. And I think this is something very beautiful about the symposium, that also all the sculptures are on public places. So it's very much about accessibility to the public, so everyone can enjoy the art, basically.
0: So it runs until next Tuesday, if I remember right, June 2nd?
2: 6th, I think we have the opening.
1: Yeah, I think we stop work on the 3rd or 4th.
2: Yeah.
1: And then
2: we install the...
1: Install, yeah. Yeah, so...
2: But the opening is at the 6th.
1: On 6th, starting at 1 p.m., I believe. And,
2: check it out on the website, please.
1: That's
2: and
1: right.
2: Come by.
1: And I don't know if you're wrapping up. I just want to give a quick shout out to my girlfriend, Zoe. I know she's watching and listening, so I want to say hi.
2: I don't have someone listening at home, but I want to say hi to everyone who made this possible, and thank you for that opportunity.
0: If you have the time, please stop by at 2 Pine Street and just take a few minutes to watch what these remarkable artists are doing, particularly for those of you who've never seen it before. It can be a wonderful, wonderful experience to just get an idea of how working arts and working artists work.
2: Mm-hmm.
0: So thank you both for being here very
1: thank
0: much.
1: Thank you.
0: Sean Williams and Paulina Berger. Thank you.
2: Thank you.
1: Thank you.
0: All right.
2: Have a great day.
0: You too. We're going to spend a little time now with Cam Cook. Cam, if you can come in. For those of you who may not know him, Cam is the general manager of the Nashua Silver Knights. Let me tell you a little bit about him. He's been the general manager since the 2020 season. 2026 is your 10th season with the Silver Knights.
1: That's right.
0: Dating back to 2016 when he played for the team in the summers while attending Nichols College. Cam won two championships and claimed the Futures League batting title and the record for hits in a single season while playing for the organization.
1: Mm-hmm.
0: Wow. Since becoming the general manager, the Silver Knights have added two more league titles and have seen their attendance grow each year since the 2020 season. He's also married and the proud father of a nine-month-old boy.
1: Mm-hmm.
0: Good That's to right. see you.
1: Good to see you. Thanks. Thanks for having me.
0: Yeah. What's new this year?
1: So we kicked off on Wednesday. We had our first education day. There was about 2,200 screaming kids. So it was a good start to the season. We'll have another education day on Wednesday. That's 3,000. So it was a good soft opening, if you will, just to get all the kinks out and be ready to go for another 1,000 kids the next day. We're playing in Lowell tonight, where the Lowell Spinners will be playing their first game at Lalacher Park for the first time in, I guess, since 2019. So that'll be really exciting. And then tomorrow, they come back to us. So our opening night is tomorrow against Lowell Spinners. First time Lowell Spinners have ever been to Holman Stadium. And we'll have some pregame ceremonies. Monkey Boy will be there dancing around, doing his thing. Flying Gravity Circus from Wilton will be doing a pregame performance and some in-game performances. We've got a 40-foot gaming trailer that's going to be there that the kids can hop into. Sip and Pour is this like gourmet lemonade stand that's going to be down there. So a lot of bells and whistles, and it'll be a really fun start to the season. It looks like weather's going to cooperate. Will it be as beautiful as it is today? No, but we've also got a brand new merch stand. So we got a shipping container. So the merch stand you can now walk into and like see everything laid out, try things on. So it'll be 55 degrees, but we got plenty of hoodies for you guys if you come tomorrow.
3: Yeah, I'm buying something. I just don't know what it is yet.
1: You wait till you see it. It looks awesome. Like the merch stand we've had was always kind of like we do more with less. That's kind of the motto up there in the Futures League. And the shipping container is a shipping container, but it looks like we have three operations people in our merch girl, and they did an awesome job. They stayed until like 8 or 9 o'clock at night. It was delivered the day before opening day.
3: Oh my gosh.
1: And they showed up and spent, yeah, of course, but better than on opening day, right? Them
3: yeah.
1: trying to load that thing in with 2,000 kids zipping around the ballpark. But it looks cool. It's nice to be able to see like all of the hats and all of the shirts and all the cool things we got. And we'll be adding more throughout the season. So if you're ever at the merch stand and you see there isn't something you hope to see there, let her know, because she'll design and order and get some new stuff if she gets multiple requests for something.
3: Awesome.
0: When we were at an event last Saturday, I think it was last Saturday, mm-hmm. And we wore our Nashua Pride shirts mm-hmm. that we got at the Look Back event last year, was it?
1: Yeah, yeah.
0: And people really noticed them.
1: Oh, yeah.
0: You know, they noticed things.
1: Yeah, and so I guess to go all the way back to your original question of what's new, we're hosting the All-Star Game this year, so July 21st. It's going to be a big one-day event. So gates will open probably around 3 o'clock, but 4 o'clock. I'm sorry, gates will open at 4 o'clock. We'll have like an hour of like a fan fest, if you will. So like face painters, and enhanced kids zone, just a lot going on. Players in the dunk tank, a lot going on down the left field line.
3: Oh, I'm there. If I can put somebody in the water.
1: Oh, yeah.
3: Oh, yeah.
1: Beyond the brick wall in left field, we're going to have a tent set up, and there's going to be almost like a mini brew fest. So Bella Vance is getting all sorts of vendors, maybe 12 to 15 vendors out there to do sampling. We're going to do a like flavor of the league, if you will. So like we have a local beer, so Tailspinner, that's right, mm-hmm. might be right there, actually. It was Rambling House.
0: I think it's down a couple blocks.
4: Yeah, so they do Campy 39, which is kind of like the de facto Holman Stadium beer. The Westfield Starfires have a beer. The Vermont Lake Monsters have a beer. The Lowell Spinners have a beer. So you'll be able to kind of like the old Wingfest at Gate City Brewfest.
3: Oh, yeah. Yeah,
4: you'll have your token. You can put it in on the best beer, and someone will get to go home with the like Futures League Best Beer Award, which will be kind of cool. So let's make sure that Campy wins that one.
3: Yeah, that sounds like
4: we
3: a challenge.
4: Can't lose on our home turf. That's not good.
3: No.
4: What else? Oh, so the Home Run Derby is going to be at 5 o'clock. Johnny Gomes from the Red Sox, the 2013 Red Sox,
3: mm-hmm.
4: will be hitting in the Home Run Derby. So
3: awesome.
4: It'll be the four best Futures League guys, and whoever comes out of that pool will go one-on-one versus Johnny Gomes for the title. Butch Hobson is going to be back for that.
3: Butch is going to be back.
4: We talked to him a week or two ago. We're working on some other stuff around that, but I mean, Butch last year was a very cool testament to the Nashua community and a lot of the Nashua Pride fans are now Silver Knight fans and Defenders fans. Like the Venn diagram is like almost a complete circle of who's gone to all those games at Holman Stadium.
3: I'm one of those guys.
4: Yeah, you just like baseball at Holman Stadium. And there's different iterations, and I'm sure they're all a little bit different from one another, but it's all just good stuff at the ballpark. I lost my train of thought now. Oh, the night with Butch Hobson. We had Brock Holt come last year. We've had celebrities and high-end athletes in the past, and I don't know if I've ever seen an autograph line like it was for Butch Hobson, Rich Garces, and there was two or three other Nashua Pride players, and I mean, we started the game late because we did autographs. This is shame on me. We did autographs leading into first pitch, and I literally couldn't pull them out of the concourse in time.
3: Right.
4: So we were late getting them out of there. People were so angry that I had to pull Butch away. And I was like, guys, he's going to come back out, I promise. And I just didn't want to believe me on that one. So I think a 6:03 first pitch ended up being like a 6:15 or 6:17 first pitch.
3: Right.
4: Had my starting pitcher staring daggers at me. Like, what are we doing? But I think that's cool because Butch had an awesome career in a lot of ways, but it's been quite some time since he's kind of been like the man in the fact that he can come to Nashua, New Hampshire.
3: Yeah.
4: And he's still the man. Like, he's never
3: absolutely
4: missed a beat. No one, everyone knows who he is. Everyone knows who he is.
3: Yep.
4: I think he was hanging out downtown after the game. I think he might have still had baseball pants on. He like walked right from the stadium down here. So he's awesome. He's similar to me. We're like, we're not from Nashua, but we've kind of become Nashua guys just through baseball.
3: Right.
0: What other special events? All right, so you've got the All-Star game.
4: Mm-hmm.
0: You've got the Home Run Derby game.
4: Yeah, and another piece of the Home Run Derby is so the All-Star game is presented by Delta Dental. The Home Run Derby is presented by Harvard Pilgrim Healthcare, and we're doing home runs for mental health. So every single home run the Silver Knights hit all season is $100 to the Greater Nashua Mental Health Center.
3: Oh, excellent.
0: Thank you.
4: And one step farther, they're doing it for the Home Run Derby. So every home run hit in the Home Run Derby will be $100. So if Johnny Gomes turns back the clock and is 2013 Johnny Gomes, we're going to have a pretty penny, hopefully, to give out to the Greater Nashua Mental Health Center.
3: Oh, that's great. Thank you.
0: You know, it talks about the commitment of the team to the community to have that kind of perspective.
4: Yeah, so... And this is cool. So this year we have 27 guys that are not from New Hampshire or Massachusetts. So it's a lot of guys that just got here from Pennsylvania, Maryland, California, New Jersey, New York. And their first taste was seeing 2,000 people at 10:30 in the morning to watch them play baseball. So they think this is the coolest thing ever. And they're going to have the same experience in Lowell tonight and here again tomorrow night. We have a player from South Africa. I had to pick him up at Logan last week. He did 23 hours of air travel. He had a layover in Dubai from Cape Town.
3: Ugh.
4: And when he, like, when we pulled into the parking lot of Holman Stadium, he was like, is this it? Like, are we in the right spot? Like, no one feels more privileged to play at that stadium than he does. And I think that we're here and we see it every single day that we, like, not take it for granted, but you kind of just get used to it and you lose some of the, like, wow factor of what we have up there.
3: Yeah.
4: So seeing guys come from Pennsylvania to South Africa and just like watching their jaws drop and understand that people are spending their hard-earned money to come see them play baseball and they want their autograph and, you know, they walk in the locker room and there's their baseball bat and here's four jerseys for you and we're wearing this on this promo night and that promo night. It just makes them feel like a big leaguer, and that's some of them will go on and play in the big leagues, but for a lot of them, like someone like me, that was the highest level of baseball I ever played, and like that's fine with me. That was it was such a good experience that I almost feel like I was a minor league baseball player.
3: Sure.
0: All right. So we've got those special events. I think July 4th you're here again.
4: Yep. And we have the city of Nashua helps us out and does the first 500 adult tickets are free. I think we have 50 left. So if you go online under tickets, you can reserve your adult tickets. Once they do run out, they're still only $5, so we only do $5 tickets for the 4th of July. Kids get in free on the 4th of July. Anybody over the under the age of 13, they're in for free anyways. But it's a lot of fun. It's 10:30 in the morning. It's a 7-inning game, so you're going to wake up early. Like, it's Christmas in July and be like, we want to go out and do something, but it's too early to start grilling, so you can come watch 2 hours of baseball at Holman Stadium. Go home, grill, have a good time, come on back for the fireworks and all the good good stuff that they do at the ballpark throughout the entire celebration. But that's something we started doing 5 years ago and has been a tremendous success. And I know it's...
3: Oh, it's great.
4: I know. And we didn't get to do it when I played. I had to go to Pittsfield one 4th of July and Bristol, Connecticut the other one. It was, I think one of the times we lost like 28-4. I was like, this is the worst 4th of July of all time.
3: And wear a sun hat. Just because there's no shade to sit in yet.
4: No, yeah. I love that ballpark to death. There's no coverage at that ballpark. Unless you're sitting in like the top 200 rows under the suites.
3: Yeah.
4: You're just getting torched down there.
3: Yeah.
0: Yeah. But it's a wonderful time. One of the things that's, you know, Nashua is a decent sized city. We're about 100,000 at this point, close to 100,000. And going to Holman feels like you're in a small town.
4: It does, yeah.
0: The stuff that you do, you know, the silly games with the kids, you know, the hamburgers and the brushing the baseball the bases off and the dance that the players do. I mean, it's got a charm and a grounding that really makes it feel like it belongs to us.
4: Yeah. And it's been, this is the 16th season, and there's been a lot of baseball and a lot of stuff at historic Holman Stadium, but the fact that we're the longest running show that's been happening there is really cool, and kind of it leads to everything you just said. Like, it's a, we don't have to say no to a lot. We can do the fun on-field activities, and as long as baseball is being played in between the lines, we can do whatever we want. So it's fun to just have everyone feel like they're involved. And, you know, there's 3,000 seats. I feel like I know so many people's names when they come to ballparks, whether they're season ticket holders or just that, like, frequent flyer that comes every Friday for the fireworks. And people give us ideas and suggestions. And honestly, a lot of times we end up using them just because they've seen a lot of, like, everyone's got good ideas. More people have bad ideas, but a lot of people give us good. A lot of people give us good ideas. You know, no one's 100%. No one's shooting 100%. So yeah, if you're ever at this game and you're like, "This would be a funny on-field activity," tell someone in a red polo because it's a long season and we need a lot of activity. So we'll give something a try.
0: Yeah.
3: And the chicken fingers are great.
4: They are very
0: good. Oh, just my goodness!
4: And we got new chicken patties this year that are really good.
3: Here we
4: really
3: go.
4: Really good.
0: Uh-huh.
4: And we got a. I think they might have mozzarella sticks now too. There's a bunch of new fried.
3: Wow.
4: There's a bunch of new fried food we have down in right field concession. So you'll have to stop by.
3: Awesome.
4: And it's right next to the lemonade truck. So it's an awesome pairing.
3: There you go.
4: It's beautiful.
3: Yeah. I don't think I'm going back to my seat.
4: No, just hang out at a picnic table down there.
0: Where did your players stay during the season?
4: A lot of host families.
3: So shout out to everybody who's a host family for those guys.
4: We can build the roster the way we want because we have the host family. So like it helps the team performance. It also, like, I stayed with the host family and I keep in touch with them still. They'll swing by the stadium every once in a while. So I know my mom was probably a lot happier knowing that I was staying with a host family that right. they could call up. And like a lot of them had Zoom meetings and got to like meet each other face to face a couple times before they shipped them up here. But I even like coaches of these guys like them being here because then they're eating either at the ballpark or eating some home cooked meals. They're not
3: right.
4: living in a dorm or an apartment where they're eating. I guarantee you they're eating Taco Bell and McDonald's and all that stuff every single night, which like, don't get me wrong. I did it too when I was 20 years old and I could get away with it. But I think the coach would like a home cooked meal for his star player rather than McDonald's taking care of him all summer long.
0: You know, and especially since, I mean, for a fair number of these young men, this is probably the first time they're far away from home.
4: Yeah, there's a decent amount where it's they're like incoming freshmen or just finished their freshman year, and depending on where they go to school, like a lot of the Pennsylvania guys we have go to like Millersville or Lehigh or Penn State, which is probably within 2 hours. It's one of those things where like you're away from home, but you know that in a pinch you can get home, so like it doesn't really.
3: Yeah, it's a long drive, but it's not overnight.
4: No, it's not 7 hours. Like, well, a kid from Towson drove up the day before opening day, and I was like, how was the ride? He's like, it was 9 hours. So, and you got to drive because you can't put all your stuff. Well, you can fly, but that ain't going to be cheap with all those bags and bags and all the extra weight.
3: Yeah, you couldn't
4: like
3: afford
4: that.
3: I mean,
4: no. So, and I think stuff like that is what helps a team grow and come together because everyone is in the same boat and, you know, 15 guys are from the area and can kind of show them around and the rest of them aren't. So they're, you know, looking for stuff to do. And these 10:30 a.m. games, you know, you wrap up and you're out of the ballpark at like 2 o'clock. It's a lot of time to kill before you go to bed to do it all again the next day. So I'm sure they hung out last night when they got back from Westfield and went out to dinner or checked out downtown or something. But I still talk to the guys I played with 10 years ago now.
3: Wow.
4: So, every day we still talk. It's unbelievable. And I knew them and played with them for 2.5 months. It happens fast.
3: Yeah,
4: it's a lot of baseball.
3: And it has to.
4: It does. And it goes a long way because one of the years we won in 2017, like we weren't that good. We were like a 500 ball club, but we didn't want the season end. We wanted to keep showing up to the ballpark with each other every single day and hanging out. And it was at the point where we were up 1-0 in the championship. And we were going into that game, and if we win the championship. And one of my buddies was like, do we want to lose just so we can play one more game together tomorrow? And I was like, I get what you're saying, dude, but no. Like, let's just take it home tonight.
3: Yeah, coach would say no.
0: No, throwing the game.
4: So it's a lot of fun. This time of year, they're only 2 games in, and it's weird where, like, you're playing third base, and you look at the shortstop, and you're like, I don't even know this guy's name.
3: Yeah.
4: But by next week, they're going to be – you know, best friends, two peas in a pod, everyone coming together. So it happens really fast.
0: And again, for these, particularly for the youngest of the group, having a home to be in rather than a motel or a dorm, it's got to be reassuring for them.
4: Yeah, absolutely. And like it is on the paper, you're like, this is weird. I'm living with a stranger. But, they're all the host families are vetted out, and we like do house checks and all that good stuff. Check all the boxes we need to. A lot of them are referrals of people who are already really good host families. But like to your point, I'm sure the players and then their parents too just feel so much better knowing that they can have a conversation with another family. That a lot of them are either older people that are now empty nesters and are like you know just. It's almost scratching the itch of having some youth in their house again. You know what I mean?
3: Yeah, yeah.
4: And then also we have some families that have like young Cal Ripken and Little League ball players where like they think a superstar is living with them. Yeah.
3: That's awesome.
4: The
3: can you imagine if you're 9 years old and a college kid comes in and you see him on the mound or
4: and they're wearing,
3: see him at the plate?
4: They're wearing their Division I like gear around.
3: Yeah, yeah.
4: It's just then they get to show up to Holman Stadium, and if you're 8 years old at Holman Stadium, like that might as well be Fenway Park.
3: Yeah.
4: So to see like you know your host brother being like out on the field, I'm sure it's a very very cool experience. And
3: stand up and start screaming.
4: And these guys like talk to their host families years and years and years after they're done playing. Like there was a couple guys that played minor league ball, and every spring, the family would get like a package from spring training of just gear for the kids, a hat for the dad, and something for the mom. And it's just, they're good kids, man. And they just don't forget what people do for them. You know what I mean?
3: Yeah. Yeah.
0: Yeah. It's just a, I just find this synergy, you know, the connections, not something that you might expect in, you don't expect it in the major leagues because they're at hotels all the time. But it's...
3: We were the city that hosted Campanella and Newcomb.
0: Yeah.
4: A book just came out about that.
0: And we have it.
4: Yeah, right? I mean, part of the reason was they handpicked Nashua for them to play in.
3: Yeah. Yeah.
4: Because they were like, this is going to be the best community for these guys in this environment they're in, like in whatever it was, 1940, 41, 42, 39.
0: 47.
4: All right, I was close enough.
0: That's very close. But it was post-war.
4: Okay. So it's just in a much smaller scale. Like, I don't know, the tradition continues, right? Like, coaches are sending us their guys because they like Nashua and they like what we do here. And it's not as big of a gravity, but to these players it is.
3: Oh, absolutely. And it's a learning experience for them.
4: Mm-hmm.
3: You know, the guys with talent, they're going to go up. And they will start here.
4: Mm-hmm. And it's like, welcome to the grind. You're going to play 62 baseball games in 80 days, maybe 90 days. Yeah. So it's a lot of baseball. And
3: you better like the game.
4: Yeah, you're on the buses. That locker room's going to start feeling small. The days are going to feel hotter. You're going to feel like you got no time. You're just going to be burnt out. And if you want to play pro baseball, like, that's what it is. That's what the minors is. And guys stay down there for 3, 4, 5, 6 years before they get their shot up in the big leagues. So the guys that get that have a lot of success here, and some guys don't get it, but...
3: But they still get this experience.
4: Yeah, and I'm sure they'll be better for it. Yeah. A lot of our guys, even if they have not great seasons for us, we look next year, they're back at school, and they're lighting the world on fire. And a little bit of it is like, dang, I wish they could have done that for us, but I also like to think that we were a part in their development.
3: Yeah, at least we got them there.
4: Which, at the end of the day, from a baseball standpoint, that is the goal. Like, don't get me wrong, I want to win. I want to win championships. I want to win home games in front of the home crowd. But it is good to see a kid come to Nashua, hit, I don't know, 250, and then he's an All-American the next year, you know?
3: Yeah, yeah.
0: Yeah. How many players are returning?
4: 7 or 8. A lot of pitchers. We have one hitter from Londonderry named Nate Carney. He's back with us. But other than that, like, the starting tonight is Will Perkowski. He's from New Boston and went to Goffstown High. Now he's at the University of Dayton. He's starting tonight in Lowell. So that'll be, I'm sure, really exciting for him, as someone probably went to a Lowell Spinners game when he was a little kid.
3: Yeah, yeah.
4: And he's a lunatic, so he's going to be very excited to pitch in front of 4,000 people tonight. He's going to be I'm sure he's like already listening to some heavy rock, getting himself fired up.
3: Right, right.
0: All right, so tonight, if you want to see the Silver Knights, you're going to La Letcher Stadium in Lowell.
4: Mm-hmm. 7 o'clock.
0: 7 o'clock. Tomorrow night, they're playing here.
4: That's right. 6:03.
0: 6:03, right here at Holman. It's going to be interesting to see if there's a rivalry that develops just between the two teams.
4: So funny you said that, because we're unveiling it tomorrow, although the series officially starts tonight. But it's called the Milltown Showdown, and it's kind of driven by the Nashua Lions Club and the Lowell Lions Club. So we're playing for the Lions Cup, and I think it's a 9-game series all said and done. So whoever wins that 9-game set,
3: oh yeah,
4: holds on to the trophy. And then we're also figuring that, I was mentioning to you guys off air that Herbie out in left field, like, long story short, Spinners and Knights used to have the same ownership, and the Silver Knights were the little brother. So when Big Brother's toy breaks, they send it to the little brother. Yeah. And that's how we got the mystery machine for a couple years. That's how we got the train that goes around the warning track for a couple years. And that's how we got Herbie. And Herbie, we never fixed fully, so they never took him back. But we're saying, hey, you know, we'll play for the Lions Cup, and we'll also play for Herbie. So Herbie will live wherever the champion currently is.
3: There you go. That's right. Herbie is ours, guys.
4: Yeah, oh, yeah. We got to protect Herbie.
3: Yeah.
0: And every Friday night at a home game, we'll be seeing fireworks.
4: Every Friday at home, fireworks.
0: This is reassuring, and also to hear what's staying, and also really exciting to hear about all the new stuff.
4: Yeah, we're excited. We're only two games in, and I'm already like exhausted, but
3: that's
4: it's always worth it when I see people at the ballpark.
0: Yeah. We've been talking with Cam Cook, who's the general manager of the Nashua Silver Knights. We hope to see you at some of the games. We have a blast when we go. We will be there tomorrow night. May go down to Lowell for the opening there. And this is America. You know, this is community getting together, doing stuff that on some level doesn't matter, but is basic to the American culture, that we're in this as a community. We'll see you next week, and have a great week.
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1: USA Radio News, I'm Anthony Lucero. The House has passed a resolution aimed at limiting President Trump's authority to wage war against Iran. Four Republicans joined the Democrats in that vote. The measure now heads to the Senate as U.S.-Iran negotiations remain stalled. Senate Republicans are dropping funding for President Trump's White House ballroom security from a sprawling immigration package.
2: According to the revised legislative text released Wednesday, the GOP formally removed the ballroom funding, which had sparked significant debate among lawmakers. The funding would have derailed the entire immigration package after the chamber's official rulekeeper determined it violated the highly specific budgetary rules governing the legislation. However, the White House downplayed the move and suggested it was the result of parliamentary rules rather than political pressure on Republicans. I'm Wendy Swanson.
1: Samsung has announced they are leaving the state of New Jersey.
3: The South Korean tech giant is relocating its U.S. corporate headquarters from Englewood Cliffs, New Jersey, to its Plano, Texas campus later this year. The move ends a more than three-decade-old presence in Bergen County. About 1,000 employees in Englewood Cliffs are expected by the move, with most of the employees expected to relocate. Samsung joins other companies, including Tesla and Oracle, that are opting for the Lone Star State's lower operating costs and taxes. I'm Lisa Carton.
1: We hear a lot about the El Nino forming in the Pacific on radio and television, but what exactly is an El Nino?
4: El Nino is a climate pattern that happens when waters in the central and eastern Pacific Ocean become warmer than average. That extra warm shifts the jet stream, which changes the weather patterns around the world. For the United States, El Nino often brings wetter conditions to the south and parts of California, while the northern states can end up milder and less snowy. It doesn't cause every storm or dry spell, but it tilts the odds towards certain types of weather. Think of it as the Pacific giving the atmosphere a gentle push in a different direction. I'm meteorologist Jim Rinaldi.
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6: 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I'm Kyle Rickey. 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
10: Sonoma, a spectacular setting for this race.
11: They make contact. It's side by side through turn number 12. At the line, it's going to be Sawalich. Unbelievable.
10: Oh, and a race leader.
12: But we just had a really good race car, and that's what it takes. 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This is really a team sport.
6: Catch the ARCA Menards Series West at Sonoma Raceway, Friday, June 26th at 6:15 Eastern, live on the NASCAR Channel. J.J. Yaley and his New York racing team have signed Fanatics Betting and Gaming as their primary sponsor for upcoming NASCAR Cup Series races at Michigan International Speedway and Chicagoland Speedway. Yaley will debut the Fanatics colors on his number 44 car in this Sunday's Firekeepers Casino 400 at the 2 Mile Michigan Oval. This will be Fanatics' first sponsorship of a NASCAR team. And Austin Green has announced that he will be scaling back his NASCAR O'Reilly Auto Parts Series schedule, citing the decision of his team.
13: Green will sit out four of the next six races with his Peterson Racing team. Nick Sanchez will drive the team's number 87 car in those four events, beginning at Pocono in just over a week. I'm Kyle Rickey. This is NASCAR Hot Pass on the Motor Racing Network.
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15: 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He spun, he slapped the wall, and this was part of the gamble. Caution flag is out.
14: Where the Heritage Trophy is once again on the line.
16: 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Here he comes off turn number four. He'll rocket off the corner to the start-finish line.
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0: we're never going to survive Metal Nation unless we get a little headbanging crazy right here with me, Barticus, every Thursday, Friday, Saturday night. We'll headbang it out. We'll make it all better. It's crazy.
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3: Ray Andrews is a motorcycle enthusiast known throughout the biker community as He grew up in the Dorchester area of Massachusetts and has been riding since he was 12 years old. He is a veteran of the U.S. Army and proudly served our country overseas in the theaters of Germany, Italy, and Panama. He retired from the U.S. Army and hung up his 1,000-yard stare to live a life behind bars, the handlebars of a motorcycle riding down the open road. His mission is to inform, educate, and spread his love of motorcycles and the joy of riding to bikers and non-bikers alike. His motto and creed is simply, it's not the destination. It's not how you get there. But instead, it's the people you meet along the way. In the wind, with the Wolfman. Let's ride.
4: 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This is In the Wind, and I am your host, The Wolfman. We're coming to you live from WSMN, 1590 AM, 95.3 FM, WSMN.live, Facebook.com/Wolfman with three N's, and yes, YouTube at In the Wind Radio. Today's weather is absolutely gorgeous. I came in on the bike. One of my guests came in on my bike. The other guest didn't come in on her bike, and we're going to be mad at her about that for the whole day. Today's sponsors is Nault Seacoast Indian Motorcycles up at 32 Lafayette Road up in Hampton, New Hampshire. Let's not forget Mayhem Inc. over here at 89 West Pearl Street, downtown, beautiful downtown Nashua. And then we have Nashua Bingo down on Daniel Webster Boulevard. Again, today's weather is going to be high of 77 and low to mid-80s through Saturday and then a washout on Sunday. And we know how it is in New England. That could change at any minute. We could have snow in about five of those. Rally report for the week. We have especially one of my favorite things is the Custom Chrome Show at Nault Seacoast Indian Motorcycles, 9 a.m. at 32 Lafayette Road up in Hampton. Don't forget to swing in there and tell them that you're a fan of this show. June 7th, American Legion Chapter 34, Plastow, New Hampshire, Suicide Prevention and Awareness Ride, which we'll be talking about today. Registration at 9 a.m., kickstands up at 10:30. June 7th through the 8th, this is a great nationwide event, Riding 22, bringing awareness to veteran suicide, riding 22 states in 22 days. The event starts at 1 p.m. at Manchester Harley-Davidson. Top Cop for Kids Motorcycle Skills Challenge, June 12th through the 14th up at Loudoun Speedway. And it's only 10 days until Laconia. What are your plans? Are you going to Laconia? Let us know. Today's guest in here, we have Red from the American Legion Riders. How are you, Red?
5: I'm good. Welcome back to me.
4: And then we have Myron. How you doing, Myron?
6: I'm doing great. How are you?
4: Myron, you don't have a road name?
6: I do have a road name. My road name's One Eye.
4: One eye? Why one eye?
6: I lost the sight in my left eye in a on-the-job injury when I was a policeman about 2005.
4: You're a police officer? Thank you for your service.
6: Yes, sir.
4: And speaking about city service, we have Troy Saunders listening. He's one of Nashua's finest firefighters. These guys work very hard keeping you safe. Make sure if you see the fire engines coming your way to get out of the way. Stop texting while you're riding. Don't drink and drive because you're adding more work for these guys, and we don't want them to have to work too hard. So we are in here to talk about your event this week. Red, can you give us a little background on what's going on?
5: Sure. It's not just my event. It's New Markets and Rollinsford as well. We decided to come together for the first time and do a big
4: come
5: suicide.
4: Together right now.
5: Together.
4: Over me.
5: Yeah. We decided to come together and do a suicide prevention and awareness event, starting in Plastow, going to New Market, and ending in Rollinsford. We decided to do a presentation. Myron is basically the New Hampshire person to go to for Be the One. And he does presentations. He's done it before. He does a great job. And I do a stateside community-based suicide prevention and awareness. So we came together and put a presentation together. We're going to be doing in Rawlingsford with
4: bigger,
5: lunch.
4: Bigger is always better.
5: Bigger is always better. I agree.
4: Except when it comes to liver.
5: Well, that's true. No liver and onions for me.
4: That's got to be the worst food.
5: It's horrible.
4: I don't like the texture. It smells great when it's cooking, but the minute you bite it, no thanks.
5: And they always put it with those stupid little green lima beans.
4: I like lima beans. No.

0: and the stigma that it's not okay to reach out and get help. We need to work together to solve that problem. As the department commander for the American Legion, I'm proud to be the one representative for the state of New Hampshire. We put on veteran suicide awareness presentations around the state, and the whole aim and purpose of the Be the One Foundation and the Be the One mission is to change the stigma. Veterans in the military are taught to adapt, overcome, take in every hardship. They never need help. They can always accomplish mission alone. Well, once you come back to the States, or even while you're in the military, you need to realize that you are not alone. You are not alone. And changing the stigma on the bravado that veterans think they have to portray so they won't seek help, we're trying to overcome that on a national level. 22 veterans a day is actually a really small number. If you research the statistics of untimely deaths that are masked suicides. So changing the stigma on being able to achieve help or get help, or also being the one that reaches out to somebody, just make that call, make that connection, make that relationship to ask your brothers or sisters in arms whether they're doing all right. It doesn't have to be an official form with official questions. It could be as simple as texting your buddy and say, hey, how are you doing today? So that's what I've been trying to do for the last, my whole life.
1: And how did you get involved with the awareness?
0: I've been a Legionnaire for a long time. I first was introduced to American Legion back in 1989 when I got married. My wife and I had our wedding reception at an American Legion. Kind of fell out of touch when I had to raise two kids. Fast forward to around 2015, 2018, got very actively involved in the American Legion. After my kids got out of the house and I didn't have to work two jobs anymore. So I've seen way too many of my friends, my service brothers and sisters commit suicide because they carried the unseen injuries from the war home with them. And anybody who suffers from PTSD knows that you'll never forget what you've seen. You'll never forget what you've done. How you deal with that is how we overcome the problem of veteran suicide, and how we as a society embrace that problem that they've brought home.
1: I'm hearing motorcycles.
0: I love it. That's my therapy session right there. When I get stressed out, I get on my bike, and anybody who knows me, I ride a lot.
1: Yeah, I was just understanding that you put 11,000 miles on your bike in one trip.
0: Yeah, last year, 10 days, just under 11,000 miles, 18 states. I went all the way out to North Dakota and back, six or eight of us, all service members, most combat veterans and their spouses, just like-minded individuals, spending time with each other, not asking each other every day formally, are you okay? But knowing that we're each okay because we're with each other.
1: And that's a big step, is finding people like-minded, like you said, to enjoy the things that you do, riding.
0: Yeah, so I think like-minded is a key to that. And at the American Legion, what we try to do is we're trying to change the impression that it's just a dark, smoke-filled bar down on the corner with a bunch of angry old men who aren't inviting. We're actually rebranding, if you could say, to invite in all of our GWAT veterans, our post-9/11 Gulf War veterans, because they, too, struggle with the problems that our Vietnam veterans came home with. And we need to get ahead of it instead of letting it foster into a bigger problem. If we get ahead of it, invite people into the fold, give them a sense of belonging, and see what we can do to improve not only the community and the veteran suicide issue, but also to care for their families too, because any spouse that's married to someone who served in combat knows the battle that their spouse deals with every day. One of the hardest things that people don't understand is your spouse probably has it worse than you do. While I was in the Marine Corps, I was focused on the mission every day, laser focused on the mission. I tried to put in the back of my mind that my wife, who was pregnant at the time, was home, not knowing what was going to happen. I knew what was going to happen.

0: she had no idea. So I think we have to bring the spouses of military veterans into the fold as well and care for them as well. One of the worst things we can do as a veteran community, God forbid if there is a veteran suicide, we abandon that spouse because they're going to suffer with that and blame themselves forever. So we have to bring them into the fold, welcome them into our Legion family, into our veteran community family, and take care of each other. It just goes with the four pillars of the American Legion. We strive to achieve Americanism at its highest level. We take care of our children and youth of the community. We have all fostered the principle of national security. Most importantly, though, we got to take care of each other, and we got to look out for each other. And one example would be if you see somebody every day, all of a sudden they don't come around for a while, and you know they lost their job or they're having troubles with their wife, just take that 30 seconds out of your day to pick up the phone or stop by, coincidentally run into them, so you can make sure they're doing okay before it's too late.
1: And I'm glad you brought that up, the multi-tier level into the spouses and the children of the family. They all have the same, they see what's going on, and they struggle with that same battle.
0: They sure do. And kids are sponges. Their children are absolute sponges. And if they see their parent, their mom, their dad, their uncle, their grandfather suffering, they don't understand why. And sometimes that will affect them later on in life. Either one, they won't be able to cope with their own issues correctly, or they'll just take it all in, and then it'll build and build and build and build until they lash out as well. So taking care of the wife, the husband, the mother, the father, and the children is just as important as taking care of the veterans, because if a veteran sees that you're helping out their family, they're going to be much more likely to come to you when they're not doing okay.
1: And that's a big thing. We got to protect our vets. They protected us.
0: That's right. People like to think that medical care or VA benefits or treating PTSD is a handout. It is absolutely not a handout. I'm here to tell you what it is. It's a continued cost of war. If we're going to send young men and women into harm's way, it is our obligation to take care of them when they come back home. We don't just abandon them when they get home. Vietnam was an absolute disgrace the way the veterans were treated when they got home. And a large number of them took their own lives because they couldn't deal with what they had seen, what they had done, and the positions they had put in. By no choice of their own, their country asked the best of them, and they gave the best they had. And when they got home, they weren't given the best care.
1: No, they weren't even treated well by the citizens. They were called baby killers, murderers. You know, and I really hope that's not happening still here today. They went out and fought wars and for our freedoms as well as other countries' freedoms, and then they came back and got spit on.
0: That's absolutely true. It's disgraceful for people to look down on a veteran. I've had that happen a few times in my life where people have said, "All you Marines are all baby killers. You just look to go into the Marine Corps to kill people." That's not true. We go in the Marine Corps, we go in the Army, we go in the Navy, we go in the Air Force and Space Force now. It's not to kill people. It's not to harm people. It's to make this country safer and to keep the fight on the enemy's land so nobody ever comes to this country.
1: Well, and you see it today with the invasion we've had through the, not this administration, but the last administration. And even France, I mean, did you see the news last week about France burning? And it was all immigrants that came into that country, and they started burning it down over a soccer game.
0: Yeah, I've seen some heavy rioting over football games in England, soccer games in France. And if you're leaving a country because you don't like the way it is,
1: don't bring your beliefs here.
0: I guess the only thing I can say is you came here because America is the land of the free, because of the brave, and you do have the First Amendment right for free speech, all the rights that are sacred to all of us Americans. You came here for those rights, so why try to change things to be like where you came from?
1: Yeah, if you hated it there so much to leave, why are you trying to bring it here?
0: A true story. I couldn't agree more. Yeah, but like I said, I wanted to come on today, and I appreciate the opportunity. I wanted to get the Be the One message out there. The American Legion is 100% behind curbing the stigma on seeking help and also providing aid to veterans so that they can get that help. We have veteran service officers all around the state. Any veteran who's struggling, you go into your local American Legion, ask to speak with a service officer, and they'll help you get connected with your social services, with the VA. You can call 988, option one, if you think you're struggling at home. And one thing I would ask every veteran to do, everybody in this world's got a smartphone today, everybody. Download the Columbia Protocol. The Columbia Protocol is an app you put on your phone. It's a series of resources and questions. If you think somebody's struggling, they can actually go to that app, have it right in the palm of their hand, the resources to help out either themselves or one of their buddies who is struggling.
1: And that's why we're doing the Suicide Prevention Awareness Run.
0: Yeah, and I'm kind of saddened that the rain's going to wash it out, because if you see a group of motorcyclists doing a charity ride, they might interfere with your traffic flow for a few seconds. But understand, the people that are on those rides, one, paid to go on them for no benefit.
1: And pay for to go on them while riding their own motorcycles that they paid for.
0: Yeah, so you know your Harley cost $30,000 today. You paid $25, probably $20 for your rider. You buy a T-shirt because it's kind of obligatory when you go to every single ride. So you're into this ride for $100 before you even started on a $30,000 ride. And why are you doing it? It's to raise money for charity. It's to raise money for a children's foundation, for a veterans foundation, for your local food pantry. One of the byproducts of those rides, though, and one of the reasons why I like doing them so much, is because it brings the veteran community together, and the camaraderie that's experienced between that group is what the Be the One Foundation's all about, the Be the One mission's all about. It's about bringing people together so they can talk with people who have been through what they've been through so that they can feel that they're not alone. That's the first step to reaching out for help. I'll cover a lot of topics in the Be the One presentation on June 7th in Rawlinsford at the American Legion. And I hope all your listeners can come on by. We can hold about 400. But the message is powerful. The powerful message is you are not alone. The stigma is going to get ended as soon as humanly possible so that every veteran can reach out and get help when and where they need it. Every other veteran that isn't struggling at this particular time has the resources at the tips of their fingers to help out their brothers and sisters. That's the whole mission.
1: And for that, Red, we're doing the run. Can you give everybody the information on the run this week?
2: We are doing the run. And if we do not do the bike part of the run, we are still having it in Rawlingsford. Anybody can show up after 12 for the rest of the program that day. We're not just doing the run and the presentation. We also have some great organizations that are going to be there that day. We're going to have Harbor Care's SSG Fox program that day. We're going to have Easter Seals Veteran Count that day. Delta Dog's going to be there. We're going to have the VA's Suicide Prevention Outreach that day. Clear Path for Veterans is going to be there that day. So it's not just going to be a presentation from us, which is going to be amazing in itself, but we're going to have all of these community organizations there that are there to help our veterans' children and families, our veterans' wives or husbands that need the help in the community. So this is a big organizational thing that we've done through all three chapters, put this together so that when we're done with this presentation, if these people need help, if our veterans need help, we have all these places that they can get this organizational help for them.
1: What's it take to put in something this size, this scope together?
2: Well, it's been a lot. I've been working really hard. Myron has this presentation that he does that he worked really hard on. And it's been a couple months of work.
0: Yeah, and all the work behind the scenes is 100% worth it.
2: Absolutely.
0: Last Thursday, another veteran committed suicide that I know. So that is the fuel that keeps driving people like Red and myself to keep putting the message out there. You are not alone. And we got to keep trying, keep pushing every day,
2: absolutely,
0: every single day. And as Red said, this event is just not about the Be the One presentation. It's about all the resources that will be available for veterans and their families to seek assistance through. Operation Delta Dog, Service Animals for Veterans, Clear Path, a way for veterans to seek assistance to get housing, food. The VA will be there. They are the largest source of social services for veterans because things are expensive these days, and a lot of veterans struggle with adapting to society when they come home, feeling like they belong. And sometimes jobs are hard to keep because the triggers for people's emotional well-being are right at the tip of their personalities. So having all those resources right there is great, because after we give them the information and they see that they're not alone, then they can reach out, make that phone call, fill out that intake, call somebody to talk to them. And that's just the first brick in the road to recovery.
2: Myron and I can stand there and give the information and talk and give our stories and why we have chosen to work with suicide prevention and awareness all afternoon. But if we don't give them the resources afterwards, other than 988, which is a great resource, we're not helping them fully. We need to give them the resources as well.
1: Now, I've had Delta Dog in here before, and it's one of my favorite charities. And they take homeless dogs and train them to be service dogs and give them to disabled vets for free.
2: Yeah, they're amazing. We've had them down in Plasto too. And we've actually homed one of Delta Dog's with one of our guys.
1: Didn't you bring him in here?
2: Yes, Ryder's been here.
1: Ryder, I love Ryder. He was such
2: Ryder's
1: a good dog.
2: Ryder's with Bob. Yes.
1: He's a good dog.
2: We did our meat raffle this year for Delta Dog.
1: Good deal.
2: Yeah, they're great.
1: And people, you don't have to give money. You can volunteer your time.
2: Absolutely.
0: Absolutely. Nobody's asking you to donate. If you're in a position where it's not in the cards for you right now, someday it will be. You know, like I said before, I've faded in and out of the Legion community and the veteran community. When my kids were little, I worked two jobs so I could build a better life for them. I didn't have time. I didn't have the money to put myself in a position that I'm in now. Now that I'm a little bit later in life, I have a few more resources, more time. I can spend that time more appropriately to, be the one that reaches out, be the one who listens, be the one who helps a veteran. I'll give you an example. I travel around the state of New Hampshire and around the country for the American Legion. I've been to over 100 legions in the last year. And last year, I was on my way home, and I stopped at one of the local legions to take a break, walked in, grabbed a cold drink. There's a veteran in a camouflage jacket sitting in a corner by himself. So I went over to talk to him. He had a Marine emblem on his jacket. So I went over. Marines like kind of individuals.
1: Semper Fi.
0: I asked him how he was doing, and sat and talked to him for 15, 20 minutes. Never met the guy in his life. Don't know his name. And when I got up to leave, the last thing he said to me was, "I want to thank you for stopping to talk to me, because if you didn't stop, things probably would not have ended well tonight, because I was at the end." So it's days like that that give you the inspiration to keep on pushing, keep on pushing. And if you bring a story like that to everyone around you, maybe they can be the one that sees somebody by themselves and they can reach out and help.
1: Everybody should stop and talk to people.
2: I think I have to say that one of the biggest things that I've learned over the years doing this and working with people is that when you hear and you see and read that people say, "I just wanted the pain to stop." That's what people say to you. Mm-hmm. "I just wanted the pain to stop." And that is so true, because years and years ago, with my upbringing, and my dad was a veteran. I think we've talked about this before. He was in the Air Force for 31 years. And in that time, he got shot down out of the sky over the jungle and spent 3 days in the jungle. He was in Vietnam. And he came home with the worst PTSD. And I grew up with that. So that's why I do what I do. But after all of that, in my early 20s, I did try to take my own life. And the only thing that saved me was I didn't chain the door. Everything else was locked. So in any case, fast forward, I remember sitting there, my doctor coming in to talk to me, and I remember like it was yesterday that I said to him, "I just wanted the pain to stop." And it's so true, that when you feel that way, that if you just have somebody talk to you, if you just have somebody answer the phone, stop and talk to you at the bar, look at you and pay attention, that sometimes that 5 minutes is really all that person needs, is that wake up call, that somebody to care. So that is why I do this. And I spent the beginning of my week with a young lady that I know, and I won't say who it is or where, but a whole day with her because a friend of mine tried to take her life over the weekend. And I can't believe that in this country, our children are doing this. It's such a societal problem in this country.
1: Oh, I think it's because, you know, they grow up in a society as you're not good enough. You'll never be good enough. You know, you be your person.
2: Yeah.
1: Don't worry what people say to you or about you. You know, it's all about I don't know why it is this today. It's all about making everybody feel bad.
2: It's exactly why it is. You know, we should be okay with being who we are in this country. We should be okay with supporting one another. We should be okay with, you know, being whoever you want to be. And it's not. It's not okay here. And we are very individualistic here. You know, it's not okay for families to live together and to support each other and to be there for each other. I don't know why it's like that here. I mean, we are not like that. The American Legion is amazing. It's a family organization. We all support each other. But it's not like that around the whole country.
1: No, it's not. So this is the time of show I stop, and I thank all my listeners, my loyal listeners that listening in every week. We have Mama Wolfman, Mrs. Wolfman. We have Andy, which is your better half. And Andy, she tells me, you know how to fix the skylight, so come over to my house. My skylight is leaking. We have Gina Walker, who I met when I was a guardian angel in Boston. And Mike Poulon. Hey, we were just talking about him today.
2: Yeah, that's Mike from Newmarket.
1: Mike always listens, and he likes my show. I don't know why.
2: We love Mike.
1: You know, so you don't take a dime from this run. It all goes towards the benefit itself.
0: 100% goes to the benefit itself, yes.
1: Okay, and how does that money benefit people that are in need?
0: Every ounce of money that we raise goes to either the Be the One mission through the American Legion. It'll go to the various organizations that Red listed earlier. One run earlier this year was for Delta Dog. We did one run earlier this year for Vouchers for Veterans, which puts locally grown organic food into the homes of veterans for free. There's so many different veteran organizations that we contribute to. So as a 501c nonprofit, we're not in the business of making money. We're in the business of transferring money from somebody who has it to somebody who needs it. And that's what we try to do, is get whatever we can from others who have a little extra to help out people who don't have what they need to basically survive.
1: Sounds like bike week up here. I keep hearing motorcycles. They must be listening to me when I say get on your bike and ride. I've heard nothing but motorcycles today. This one's rumbling the whole room. How can somebody like me get involved?
0: Somebody like you, you're a veteran, or if you're even not a veteran, if you're a father, grandfather served, if your spouse served, if you're married to a veteran, you walk into your local American Legion or go to American Legion online, sign up, walk into your local post. I will say this. There's a lot of different personalities for the individual American Legions in New Hampshire. Not everyone is for every single personality. They each have their own vibe. Some are more familistic. Some are more city-oriented. Some are smaller. Some the riders are strong. Some the sons are strong. Some the American Legion Auxiliary does incredible things. But remember, the Legionnaires are the foundation for the American Legion. The reason why the American Legion exists and has since 1919 is because everyone around them has come together to support the veterans of the community that serve this country. So to get involved, all you gotta do is either walk into your local American Legion, go onto your smartphone to the American Legion online, or reach out to anybody who's in the Legion or any veteran, because they'll know how to get you hooked up.
1: Now, I wrote down a couple statistics, and I'm not sure how accurate they are, but they say 49,000 per year commit suicide, 130 per day, 730,000 globally. One suicide happens every 11 minutes. And men are four times more likely to commit suicide than females, and 22 veterans a day commit suicide. When you hear that, what goes through your mind? How do you feel like you can reach out to these people?
0: When I hear the number 22 a day, I personally feel like a failure because I haven't tried hard enough. And I wish there was more people that tried harder to end or reduce that number. We are making great strides in getting the information out there and trying to reach out to veterans. But that's a tough nut to crack because, like I stated before, most veterans, they're taught that you can solve all the problems on your own. You got to improvise, adapt. You have to overcome and conquer the situation.
1: That was basic training.
0: Right in a nutshell, yeah. And it's a huge departure from that to look in the mirror one day and say, I'm not doing all right. I need help, man. I've done it. It was one of the hardest things I've ever done in my life. And it wasn't until about 3 or 4 years ago, it was actually 5 years ago, when I first got involved with the Be the One program. I went to leadership training through the American Legion. I was lucky enough to go through some really high-level training. And I came back to my home post and was promoting for everybody to reach out and get help, for everybody to reach out, get their disability benefits, reach out for everybody to get their health care through the VA if they had service-connected injuries. And I looked in the mirror one day and said, I'm a hypocrite. I walked out of the VA in 1992 and said I'd never step foot in the place again because of the way I was treated there. So fast forward, I looked in the mirror and said, you're a hypocrite. Give it another try because there has been major changes in the VA. 25, 30 years ago, the treatment that veterans got was, in my opinion, deplorable.
1: It was.
0: The treatment that people are getting now is 100 times better than it was. Is it spot on and absolutely perfect? Probably not. But is it better than nothing, and is it better than you struggling in silence at your house? 100%.
1: And the wait time is less at the VAs, though.
0: It's incredibly less. I mean,
1: you'd be waiting 6 to 9 months just to get a physical.
0: Yeah. Now with the community care that the VA provides, I go to a doctor that's 6 miles from my house. I don't have to drive over to the Manchester Hospital unless I need some sort of really extensively special care, and it's not available in my area. So reach out. Look in the mirror one day and say, hey, am I doing okay? Am I really doing okay? Deep inside, not some BS that you're going to give your friends that you're doing okay. Look at yourself and ask yourself, do I need to go talk to somebody? It's all right, man. It's okay.
2: And not only is that okay, but it's be the one that answers the phone. Be the one on the other end that when somebody does reach out or they're sitting at the table at the bar and you walk in and they're alone, sit down and say, hey, are you okay? Or you answer the phone and somebody's crying. Don't make up an excuse that you have to go watch TV. Like, you have to be the other person on the
1: other end. Need any excuses to watch TV.
2: No, but you know what I'm saying. Like, you know, take the time. You know, I've left an event before when I had a friend call me and looked at my crew in Plastow and said, hey, I got to go. Can somebody take Andy home? I got to go. You guys got this? And I've left. Like, I mean, you got to be the person to do that.
0: Same thing. If you're going to make the statement that you're going to be the one that's there to help somebody, if you're going to be the one, be prepared when somebody calls you. Be prepared when you have that conversation with somebody. Because there are some folks who have thought they were ready. And think about it yourself. Do some research. Go online. Look up the American Legion Be the One program. You can take a short portion of the class online. Download the Columbia Protocol. What that does is gives you for resources, prepares you for the answer. When somebody answers you, no, man, I'm not okay. You don't want to try to figure it out at that moment in time. You want to have your information wired tight. You want to have your head in the game because that is the most pivotal point in that person's life. Because if they are strong enough to come to you and ask for help and you turn them away or shy away from them, turn your back on them at that point, they probably will never ask for help again in their life.
1: That's a make-or-break moment.
2: It is.
0: It's an absolutely make-or-break moment. So do a little homework. Do a little research. Everybody spends so much time on their phone every day. How about you spend 5 minutes up and prepare yourself for that conversation?
2: Well, absolutely.
1: On your phone, I'm sure you can find organizations like yours through the web apps.
0: You certainly can.
2: You can do, and if you're not a veteran, I also have done Be the One, but I'm not a veteran. So when I do a community thing and I do have a veteran, that's fine, but I don't specifically work with veterans. I'm not one, so I try not to do that because I don't see things the same way as Myron would. But if you are not a veteran and you're auxiliary or a son or you want to do a community program, the state of New Hampshire offers it. American Foundation for Suicide Prevention offers it. There are many courses that you can take, and I'm state certified. So, you know, you can get your own certification and take a course. I've done them for 6 hours, 4 hours to make sure that you have that background and you can understand and know what you should be doing. And then I've underpadded it with the Be the One program. So you can definitely get yourself a little bit of knowledge in what you should be doing.
0: Yeah, I echo that sentiment. You don't have to be a veteran to be the one that makes a difference. That presentation we're putting on June 7th at 1 o'clock, presentation will start at 1. It's anytime afternoon. Arrive for all the different resources that are there if you want to talk to them first. But the Be the One presentation and the presentation on, I will call it the civilian side for suicide awareness. That's open to anybody. I put on the Be the One presentation for members of the auxiliary, members of the Sons of the American Legion, the Riders of the American Legion, Legionnaires, anybody. If I can get information to anybody, even if you're not a veteran and you're struggling, the principles are still the same.
2: Absolutely.
0: Be the person that's there for somebody else.
1: Well, I got a couple people that have chimed in. Of course, my mother, my grandfather was a vet. He was a Marine. When he got out of the Marines, he joined the Army. So he was double vet.
2: Wow.
1: And I believe he got a Purple Heart. And then Mike Poulon says he loves us all. We love Mike, too.
2: We love you, Mike.
1: And then Brains, great discussion. Shining a light on this subject is key. Nice job.
0: Well, thank you very much. And like I said, I just want to get this message out to the biggest audience I can. And
1: no better place than in the wind show with the Wolfman.
2: It's really, really important, you know, changing society's view, changing the veterans' view, changing how we talk about it, changing knowledge.
1: How about we talk about it?
2: Yes, we should, you know, talk about it more.
1: Instead of people just keeping it to themselves and not bringing this awareness, hey, I know this guy's having problems, but I'm not going to talk about it. Talk to your buddy right next to you.
2: Absolutely.
1: If you know somebody and you can tell the difference about how he's feeling today and how he was feeling yesterday, you know there's something wrong, open up your mouth.
2: You know, during COVID, it was a thing. During COVID, check on your buddy. It went everywhere. Mm-hmm. And then COVID stopped, and it stopped.
1: Well, you know, let's reprise that.
2: Let's bring it back. Yeah.
1: Check on your buddy.
0: Yeah.
1: Have you hugged your vet today? And yeah. I don't mean the guy that's taking care of your dog.
0: Yeah. Veterans are strange animals, we are. Some of us aren't real huggers, some are, you know. But it's that making that connection. If you listen to two combat veterans especially talking to each other, you're going to think they probably don't like each other. But in fact, that's the love language between those two individuals, because they both are in a place or have been in a place of understanding, and they know what the other person's talking about, and they know what they're getting at. So can be all tough and brash on the outside, man, but you got to ask for help.
2: There's a reason why things like the combat vets exist. You know, the Legion's great, and I love the Legion, and so does Myron, but the combat vets exist because they need like-minded people. I mean, my dad hung out with his best friend was a combat vet that lived right up the street. He was like basically part of our family, and he was there every single day.
1: In case you're listening and you don't know who the combat vets are, they are a motorcycle riding club.
2: They are, yes. And yeah. Myron is also a combat vet.
1: Oh, you're both. You hold more than one patch like chief.
0: I do, yeah. I'm very proud to be a member of the Combat Veterans Motorcycle Association. I'm the sergeant at arms for the Seacoast Chapter 5-6. And it's another way that you can connect with like-minded individuals, and their motto is vets helping vets. How much better than that does it get?
1: Because we know what we need.
0: That's exactly. Who knows what a vet needs but another vet?
2: That's right.
0: Or the vet's spouse, because a lot of times vets are a little stubborn, at least my wife claims that, and we don't really ask for help when we need it.
1: Ask my wife. She'll tell you. Mama Wolfman just chimed in. It was the other way around. My grandfather was Army first and then Marine. Now, a lot of people don't realize this, is that a lot of vets get on the drug and alcohol train when they get depressed.
2: My dad used to have a problem. My dad used to drink a 30 rack every single night. I remember very vividly.
1: And that's a sure sign there's a problem.
0: Yeah, it's a mask. Much like Red's dad, my dad went to Vietnam in 1961. When he came home in 64, he was a different human being. And he lived under the bottle until 2006. He finally got sober in 2006, and I was 36 years old, and I'd never seen that side of him. It was great to see for the last few years he was alive. He passed away in 2019. He was a diver in the Navy in Vietnam. Both my grandfathers, too. My dad's dad, Army, France, World War II. My other grandfather, South Pacific, Navy, in World War II. So we come from a long line of veterans. My brother, door gunner in the Marine Corps. So our family has tried to carry on the military tradition, and our spouses are probably the toughest people in the world because they deal with those issues every day. Without my wife, I guarantee you I wouldn't be sitting here today. Guarantee it.
1: Now, when I got out, and probably the same with you, there was no support for a person leaving the military.
0: There was not.
1: And that's part of the whole PTSD. Back then, we called it shell shock when I was in. And today, is there resources?
0: There absolutely is resources. There's transitional officers towards the end of your enlistment. There are people that will provide you with resources for helping you transition. I know in New Hampshire, we try at the American Legion to be there when people are transitioning out of the military. We're right up the road from the Portsmouth Naval Shipyard. So we see an influx of young sailors who come to the shipyard, and some get out while they're in Kittery and stay in the local area. So we try to be there for them. We bring them into the fold while they're still in the military so that they can get the message out to everybody that, hey, we're here. We're here if you need it. We're here if you want it. We're here if you just want to come here and not talk to anybody. So, yeah, we try to bring them in. The local VFW in South Berwick adopts one of the submarines when it comes in and adopts that whole entire crew as part of their family. So we try to have that as an individual resource for people when they're transitioning out. But the military has great strides, and so has the VA, in welcoming people. I referenced earlier, back in 92, a bad experience with the VA, and that was the norm back then. Mm-hmm. That was absolutely the norm. I walked out of there saying I would never step foot in another VA until the day I died. Well, my father got really ill before he passed away, and I saw how the care he got changed. And I talked about how I looked in the mirror and said, you can't be a hypocrite. If you're going to tell other people, go get it. You got to check it out for yourself. And it has done a night and day change. So there are resources out there for everybody now that weren't available, I'll say, back in the day when we got out of the service. You were kind of on your own, running for the wind to get away from them.
2: Some of those organizations also that I mentioned are great resources. The Easter Seals Veterans Count is one. The Harbor Care has some amazing resources for our veterans. Clear Path is another great resource. They're just opening in New Hampshire. Chapter. They have a huge mass chapter down in Fort Devens. The VA, obviously, and as Myron said, all of the legions, and then there are specialty places like Delta Dog if you need a service animal, and they specialize their dogs for PTSD, mental health care, TBI. So there's all kinds of programs out there now.
0: They're out there, and if there's any veterans out there listening that aren't getting help and they need help, call your local legion, ask for the service officer, go to resources online, go just Google New Hampshire service officers. There's a whole entire listing of all the service officers in New Hampshire, and they have a literal Rolodex of every single resource that's available for veterans in New Hampshire, not just VA care, not just helping you with your benefits, pathways into shelter if you're homeless, food if you're hungry, medical care if you're hurt, mental health help if you're struggling, substance abuse if you're struggling. You mentioned earlier people hide below the bottle or underneath a pill bottle. And that is a mask to try to hide from the true problem. So look in the mirror, take a look at yourself deep down inside and ask yourself if you're okay. If you're not, pick up the phone, walk over to somebody and ask for that help.
1: What is your website so that people can get a hold of you?
0: The Legion NH, American Legion NH, is the American Legion's website in New Hampshire. Or you can just go type in American Legion, and American Legion will come up. You go to Google, type American Legion, and it will bring up a listing of all the legions around you. Even if you go to the map app on your phone and type in American Legion, it'll bring up every legion that's anywhere near you, around you, give you a phone number to call. Type in New Hampshire service officers. Google is your friend in this case. Google is truly your friend.
1: The internet is good if you know how to use it.
0: Yep.
1: The internet is bad if you do stupid things.
2: That's true. That's a very true thing.
1: So, Cheryl Hilton, she's down in North Carolina. Cheryl, is coming up on June 10th. You need to go down to the 10th Annual Indian Motorcycle Powwow. It's down in Maggie Valley. Look at that up. I know you like the powwows. Let's mix it with motorcycles because I know you like the motorcycles. We got Randy Gillette, God Bless the USA and our troops home and abroad. And Mike Poulon's still watching.
2: We love Mike.
1: Let's have another rundown on that ride this weekend.
2: So one more time, it's supposed to be starting in Plastow, registration at 9 a.m., and stop in Newmarket and then end in Rawlingsford. Just keep watching the ride. Keep watching the stuff on Facebook. We are going to make a decision on Thursday. It will be posted online whether we are going to do the ride or everybody is just going to go to Rawlingsford for noon. We will be doing the Rawlingsford part either way.
0: Of course, I wouldn't miss the opportunity to put on that presentation. If we impact one person, if we change the life of one single person day, then we've succeeded.
1: I was hoping that we could change the life of one single person today. I was just about to say, if we touch one person today, my job is done.
2: That's right.
0: It would be a complete victory for us if we change the life of one person
2: today. We will be having the presentation and all of those resources and organizations there at Rawlingsford, rain or no rain.
0: Yeah, Rawlingsford American Legion, 551 Foundry Street, Rawlingsford, New Hampshire. Super easy to find. Google, MapQuest, any of those apps have us listed.
2: Yummy lunch.
0: Yeah.
2: Yummy lunch, a push-up challenge. It's going to be a lot of raffles, some good money for some Be The One.
1: Now, if somebody's got a big beer belly and they're rocking on them push-ups, is that going to be counted as a full push-up?
2: Well, we don't know yet.
1: Andy, that one's for you.
0: Yeah, I don't think we're going to have the military Marine Corps PT test that day. I think it's all in good fun.
2: It's all in good fun. We're going to FaceTime it.
1: You know, when basically, I liked all the PT we did. You know, especially the obstacle course was one of my favorites.
0: Yeah, I loved the Marine Corps, and it was hard to get out of the Marine Corps, but I chose raising my son over raising my career in the Marine Corps. I got out and raised my son, and I still to this day think it was the best thing I've ever done in my life. So,
1: are you going to be at VetFest?
0: I will be at VetFest, yes.
1: Okay, you're going to have a booth there too? So, I mean, you got events coming up.
0: We have the American Legion's at events all over the state. We have over 90 legions in New Hampshire. So every community in New Hampshire has an American Legion. And if there's not one in the small town you live in, you look to the town next to you, I guarantee you there's one there. And being a member of the American Legion, it doesn't stop when you go on vacation. There's American Legions in
1: every
0: single state. There's actually 55 departments. So there's 5 legions outside the continental United States. So you can go to an American Legion, feel at home with your veteran friends, even if you're on vacation and away. You can get a little piece of home in another place.
2: Once you're a member somewhere at one legion, you can walk into any legion and be a family somewhere else.
1: And speaking of membership, you do not have to be in the military.
0: You do not. Membership for the American Legion, you can have served in the military. You can be the spouse of a veteran. You can be the son or daughter. Auxiliary members can either be the male or female spouse or the daughter of a veteran. You can be a member of the sons of the American Legion by being a stepson is now included. You can be a son of your dad. You can be your grandson. So there's immense resources for you to become a member in the Legion. And, you know, if you're not a member and you just want to help out the community, you find a Legion member, they can sign in as a guest, and you can still help the community out.
2: That's right.
0: And you don't have to be a member to help. We do want you to be a member. The American Legion's 1.6 million strong. We're the largest veteran services organization in the world. some things that the American Legion's done in the past, the GI Bill, the VA, VA Care, the PAC Act, burn pits, all that came
2: The riders came from
0: the American Legion. To be an American Legion rider, you can be a member of any other portion of the Legion. So all those great things came from.
1: Got to wrap it up there.
0: People like us.
1: Thanks for coming in, Myron and Red. We had them. Don't forget to go to their ride on June 7th, June 6th. Custom and Chrome show up at North Seacoast Indian Motorcycles. Don't forget to go there. Tell those guys up there to go to Red's ride. We'll see you then next week.

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1: USA Radio News, I'm Anthony Lucero. The U.S. and Iran exchanged missile fire over the Persian Gulf early Wednesday, with Bahrain saying it intercepted several Iranian missiles and Kuwait reporting strikes on its airport that killed a person, injured over 60 others. A man from Newport Beach, California, is facing federal charges on suspicion of supplying U.S. equipment to Iran's government.
2: Jamshid Ghomi, the CEO of an Iran-based technology company, was arrested today on a federal criminal complaint charging him with violating U.S. sanctions against Iran. Ghomi, a dual U.S.-Iranian national, is charged with conspiracy to violate the International Emergency Economic Powers Act. Prosecutors say he acquired sophisticated U.S.-origin networking security and encryption equipment for Iranian customers, including the Iranian regime's nuclear and military divisions. I'm Daniel Martindale.
1: The DHS says the border wall is nearing completion.
3: Homeland Security Secretary Mark Wayne Mullen says construction of the primary U.S. border wall is on track to be completed by June 2027. Speaking before Congress, Mullen said contracts are being finalized and additional secondary barriers and surveillance technology are also planned. He emphasized the role of fencing, drones, and monitoring systems in reducing illegal crossings while noting ongoing coordination with lawmakers. Ron Warner, USA Radio News.
1: The White House says President Trump is pushing to lower drug prices for all Americans.
4: While speaking from the White House press room Tuesday, Centers for Medicare and Medicaid Services Administrator Dr. Mehmet Oz announced 160 more drugs would be added to the Trump RX website, which would add its total to over 700.
5: Almost one in three Americans, when they go to a pharmacy to pick up a medication that their doctors prescribe for them, leaves empty-handed because they can't afford the medication, especially for branded products.
4: The president has touted the drug prescription website as part of his efforts to bring down healthcare prices. John Summers, USA Radio News.
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7: Three teammates are three wide into turn number one. Hamlin got a little sideways. Bell slides up the racetrack. Briscoe gets out of the throttle, and it's Denny Hamlin with the race lead.
8: Denny Hamlin was the big winner, but how did his teammates feel? 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
8: Three Joe Gibbs teammates were three wide on the last lap jockeying for the win at Nashville. Denny Hamlin won, Christopher Bell finished second, and Chase Briscoe finished third. I talked to both of the bridesmaids after the race. Here's what Christopher Bell had to say.
10: It was a crazy last lap with two of your teammates. What was it like from your perspective?
11: It was great racing. You know, I hope the fans enjoy that. It's a great show.
10: What are the emotions that you're feeling right now?
11: Just disappointed in myself, disappointed for my team. They brought a great race car, and I didn't get the job done.
8: You could see it in Bell's face. There was definitely disappointment after that one. Same with his teammate Chase Briscoe, who finished third. Here's what he had to say.
12: Just frustrated. Just so much can change, obviously, at the end of these races, whether it's a caution coming out or just a restart. not going your way. So, yeah, just nothing kind of went my way there. I felt like I had all the potential to get a run, and I could just never really build it, and then was able to get to the top of three there. And then just everybody goes in and slides up to the top, and that just kind of left me in no man's land. So, yeah, frustrating how the finish ended up. Happy for JGR, though. That was fun battling all up there. Just wish I would have been on the better end of it.
8: I know both of these guys will see victory lane before we know it, and I want to thank both of them for taking the time to talk. I know it was a fresh emotion when we chatted with them, and that is always appreciated. NASCAR heads to Michigan this week. For PRN's Garage Pass, this is Andrew Kurland.
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23: It's time for the Jim Lawrence Show. Jim is a veteran and graduate of the United States Air Force Academy. He is a former state legislator, small business owner. As a state legislator, he worked tirelessly to reduce the size of government, cut taxes, and promote liberty. His business is built on finding waste in government and eliminating it. And now your host, Jim Lawrence.

0: 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This is your host, Jim Lawrence of The Jim Lawrence Show. Welcome. We are going to blast the truth all over downtown Nashua and the rest of the world right here from the turret at WSMN. And although we've had some very unseasonably chilly and very depressing weather here lately, today is on the upswing. It's exactly what the doctor ordered. The sun is shining, the temperatures are going up, and it almost, just almost seems like summer's in the air. Actually, I saw the one not-so-good sign that actually warmer weather is on the way. I saw a bunch of black flies, and we know what that means. That means that warm weather's on the way, but that should have been done already. I mean, usually those black flies are dead by the time we get to June, and they're just coming out now, which shows you how delayed we are with this warm weather season. But we're not going to let that get us down. We're going to have a good time here on the Jim Lawrence Show today. And so that we can further encourage whatever mayhem may come in the next 2 hours, we're going to go ahead and introduce our first guest. I don't know. Is it a guest if they've been here for like years?
1: A million times.
0: I know. Yeah, I don't know. But wait a minute. We're going to cue up the theme music anyway.

0: All right. It gives me great pleasure to welcome back 2 days in a row, and in studio no less, the one, the only, the honorable representative, Kim Rice. Kim, how are we doing today?
1: Not too bad, Jim. How are you?
0: I'm excellent.
1: Oh, good. I'm happy to hear that.
0: Mm-hmm.
1: Nice beard.
0: Excuse me. What is wrong with my beard?
1: Nothing.
0: It's a classic.
1: It is. It's a big classic. Yes, it is.
0: So you wait.
1: I haven't seen that much of your face in years, I feel.
0: Why don't you laugh a little louder? You're saying I have a funny face? You haven't seen that much of it?
1: No.
0: I can tell you it's a lot easier to eat nowadays.
1: I bet it is. But then what's catching your food when it all drops?
0: You know what?
1: I may be in rare form today. I apologize.
0: I see. I got something for you. Here's my response to you.
1: Oh, no. Did you just choke that chicken?
0: Boy, what did they put in that Stanley Cup you brought in the studio?
1: Sassy.
0: I know.
1: I am sassy today. I'm so sorry.
0: I'm fearful. I think this is going to be interesting. We're just getting warmed up, and boy, this is happening already. I don't know what to do. So you don't like the look? I mean, we're not.
1: No, I like it.
0: No. Okay.
1: Yeah, I don't think it's bad at all.
0: So.

0: stress. It's unbearable.
1: I'll give you the first paragraph. How about that?
0: The stress is unbearable.
1: Well, why don't? Can you give me the first line?
0: Four score and something years ago.
1: Seven.
0: How's that?
1: Our fathers. Keep going.
0: Oh, no.
1: Why? Yeah. Why not?
0: Because this is on you.
1: You can't put me on the spot. Come on.
0: Oh, I can. I just did. What do you mean you can't?
1: I'll give you one line. How about that?
0: Okay, go ahead.
1: Four score and 7 years ago, our fathers brought forth on this continent a new nation conceived in liberty and dedicated to the proposition that all men are created equal. How about that? Is that good enough?
0: Nice job. Nice job.
1: Now give me the next line.
0: I don't know.
1: We are engaged in a
0: minute.
1: Great civil
0: now
1: war.
0: Now I have to Google.
1: No, you're cheating. See, I have no tablet in front of me. We are engaged in a great civil war, testing whether that nation or any nation so conceived and so dedicated can long endure. So there you go. You got the first paragraph.
0: Nice.
1: So you have to tune in for the next several shows to get the rest of it.
0: Cliffhanger. Cliffhanger, folks.
1: Well, I mean, if you instantly, when you shave your beard in this shape, you automatically can give that speech.
0: Yes.
1: It just happens.
0: It does.
1: Mm-hmm. Now, didn't you have to memorize that when you were in school?
0: Probably when I was in school, but that was a long time ago. And my memory is not what it used to be.
1: Well, the weird thing about that is I think everybody remembers the beginning.
0: Yes.
1: Everybody remembers the four score and 7 years ago.
0: Yes.
1: And most people don't even know what that means.
0: It means 47 years ago.
1: Well, but most people don't know that.
0: Yes.
1: Because nobody talks that way anymore.
0: Right.
1: But nobody remembers the last thing that he said, which was probably the most remarkable or the most impactful part of his speech. Well, you know what he said. He closed it out by saying, these dead shall not have died in vain,
0: yeah,
1: and that this nation under God shall have a new birth of freedom, and that government of the people, by the people, for the people, shall not perish from the earth.
0: Now, did I ever tell you about the book I have, the antique book?
1: No. Well, I know you have some historical
0: so
1: text.
0: I have a book from 1865. And it is the entire year of Harper's Weekly. And the wealthy people kept it. The poor people would burn it because it was made of, I think, ragweed, which is very durable and good for burning. But the wealthy, they kept them all. And at the end of the year, they had them bound. Well, we know what happened in 1865. Abraham Lincoln was assassinated. And it is all in there. His original obituary is in there. The pictures, the drawings. So everything is 2 weeks behind because it took 2 weeks for them to get back, do the drawings, and put the story. So everything was like 2 weeks behind. But it's amazing. And the artwork in these drawings are incredible. So they have drawings of the theater when John Wilkes Booth went in and assassinated him in the balcony. They have pictures on his deathbed with Mary Todd Lincoln next to him. It's just really, it's so amazing to be able to read actual news from that time, right? Because news now is pretty opinionated. Right.
1: It's this very was, sensationalized, except yeah. for on the Jim Lawrence show.
0: Right. But it was just so factual and it's fascinating to read. You'll have to come over and see it sometime.
1: Okay. I look forward to it.
0: Because so, it's really cool.
1: So while we were kind of talking about the relevance or the historical relevance of your text, which I can't wait to see, we got a caller that called in. So, caller, you're live on the Jim Lawrence Show.
2: What? No intro music today, or?
1: Oh, it's Johnny Anchors.
0: Johnny.
1: No intro music. So you want intro music, Johnny? What, do you want everything, huh?
2: Yeah. Well, that's okay. I just was calling to commend you on your memorized performance of Link.

0: Lincoln's speech. That was very, very, very, very good.
1: Wow. I didn't even give the whole speech, and I didn't really present it the way that I presented it on Saturday, but I appreciate
0: the speech that I've memorized is one that resonates with me all the time, which was Reagan's first inaugural address. That one is by far probably one of the best inaugural addresses ever given by any statesman.
1: You know, I would agree with you. That was an excellent speech.
0: The price for freedom at times have been high, but we have never, ever been unwilling to pay that price.
1: Yep. And a lot of people don't know a lot about that speech. But you know what?
0: That speech is great.
1: It is a great speech. But you know what else is a great speech? Your theme music.

0: All right, Johnny. So you got a new drug for us yet?
1: There you go. I'm actually working on one for dogs and cats right now. We're working on the next generation. It's basically a propofol for dogs and cats for minor surgeries so that when they come out of anesthesia, they do not have the lingering effects. So when you take the dog or cat home from the vet, you know, it's not going to sleep for 8-10 hours. It's more of an instantaneous recovery, like when you have a colonoscopy and you're given propofol.
0: Well, propofol killed Michael Jackson, didn't it?
1: Well, yeah, when you jack yourself off on it, you pump it in too fast, of course it does. But used under the proper circumstances and the proper conditions, it's a wonderful drug because it allows you to recover quickly and also the strong hypnotic effect where you don't remember anything that happened to you, which is really
2: it's a blessing.
0: So you're telling me it's a prescription roofie. And silence descends upon the drug developer.
1: So, yeah.
0: So you can't remember anything when you're on propofol.
1: No.
2: So
1: no,
2: it shuts
1: all that down.
2: I had a cardiac catheterization. And I swear they gave me something just like that because, like, I was laying there, but I remember nothing. I felt a little pressure
1: once.
2: Well,
1: you know
2: once,
1: if you got it.
2: But
1: if you got it because when they inject it into your IV line, it looks like, what are you giving me, white out?
0: Milk. It looks like milk.
1: Milk, yeah.
2: Oh, see, I didn't look at it.
0: Yeah, it's
2: I don't
0: white.
2: Like looking at needles.
0: It's pure white. Last time I got some, it was like, wow, that's a lot. It looks like, you know, milk of magnesia or something.
2: Hmm.
0: Pure white.
1: It's dissolved in fat.
0: And they put it in you, and it burns.
2: Really?
0: Yeah, I could feel it. I could feel it running up my arms. I could feel the burning sensation. When the burning got to the base of my head, that was it. Lights out.
2: Huh.
1: Have a nice night.
0: That's right.
2: Night-night. Nappy time.
1: Well, one of the drugs they currently use for canine and feline are the dexmedetomidine. It lasts 6-8 hours.
0: Notice how smoothly that flowed over his tongue.
2: Did you see me shake my head?
0: He threw that
2: out.
0: We're like Dexa. What? Humming a what? Wait, say that again.
1: It's dexmedetomidine. It's used for a lot of surgeries for dogs and cats. And so, pretty much right now, I'm consulting with a company, and we're developing a new drug that is very similar to propofol. So that when you take your dog or cat home, it's going to be active and not have the recovery time of standard anesthesia, because as you know, standard anesthesia is dangerous.
0: Yeah, it is very dangerous.
1: From a heart rate and your the liver, especially some of the older felines or canines, their liver might not be able to process it as well. It's just like anesthesia is the number one killer of elderly patients who undergo surgery. So it's not usually the blood loss or the surgery. It's the anesthesia that their body just can't handle and process that noxious gas.
0: There you go. You know, so we got to go back to the old school. Give them a swig of whiskey and have them bite on a stick.
1: There you go. Well, I was so excited when the Honorable Kim Rice was going to be in the studio because I'm allowed to call in. you know, this is my favorite time of the year. I just love watching the mud slinging and all the bad ads and all the mess that's going on. I mean, now we've got sexting from the candidate in Maine.
0: No, the candidate in Maine.
1: Maine.
2: Don't give him to us.
0: Yeah,
1: you know, I said the state above New Hampshire. I said that.
2: Oh, okay.
1: In Maine, and that's no. Not, we would not own him ever. He'd be taken out on a rail. Pardon my old language there.
0: Did you see his wife trying to defend him? It was like
2: nauseating.
1: She is. Oh my gosh.
0: I was like, wow.
2: So let me tell you.
1: Well, the best was the video. The best was the video of, we have a great marriage, and she kind of like gave him a smirk.
0: Yeah.
1: She
0: looked at him. She gave him dagger eyes. She said, you better sleep with one eye open. That's what she basically gave him a look of. Like, you're in trouble, buddy.
1: Yeah, like, if you don't win, I'm done with you.
2: So I'm telling you, if Maine actually elects this guy, I don't want to hear another word from the Democrats about Trump. I don't want to hear another word about Republicans, because if this was a Republican, they would be eviscerating him. And they are stone cold silent. And it makes me sick, because I call out BS from my own party and I'll call BS out from the Democrat Party. But you know what? They don't have the ability to do that. And it's sickening. When you won't respond to that, you have a serious problem.
1: Yeah, they don't have anybody else to replace it.
2: I don't care.
1: That's the thing.
2: You know, what happened to doing the right thing? And Janet Mills is still on the ballot. Just because she suspended her campaign, her name will appear on the ballot. Mainers have a choice, right? But the problem is Democrats won't condemn him. And that empowers him.
1: What's
2: so shame on them.
1: They didn't condemn Joe Biden for all the things that he did.
2: No,
1: and now Jill's trying to Jill's trying to make a some money off of a book, and she's out there, well, I didn't know, and then now she says she didn't know, and
0: we all knew he had a stroke. Hold on. We all knew she knew.
2: Well, of course we knew she knew.
0: We knew. We were watching it.
2: And who the heck was propping him up all those years? Because it wasn't just that one debate performance that was pathetic.
1: It wasn't propofol.
2: It was there were several appearances he made where this man was lost. There was no light behind his eyes. And she kept him propped up. She knew when he was running that he was not fit to be president.
0: All right.
2: And she still did it.
0: Johnny, I got a question for you. And this is something that just popped into my head. I know it's off topic, but I'm looking at it and it's bugging me now. Have you seen the new lettering that they have at the top of the broadcaster's wall at WSMN?
1: No, I have not.
0: I mean, who put that Sesame Street lettering up there? I mean, have you seen it?
1: No, I have not seen it.
0: I'm going to send you a picture of this. I mean, it's a very professional wall. Nice pictures, great graphics, high impact, and then somebody put Sesame Street letters above it. This is WSMN Broadcasters. What's up with that?
1: Well, I'll you know give what's you one missing guess from that it wall? Probably starts with a G.
0: I don't know that. I mean, it's. I mean, whoever put that up, I know what their theme song is going to be. I mean. Did you see the picture, right?
1: I'm waiting for it to load now.
2: And then tell me what else is missing from that wall, Johnny.
0: All right.
1: Probably me.
0: Here's the new WSMN theme song.

0: Oh, my goodness.
1: Have you seen the picture yet?
0: I just did, yes.
1: Mm-hmm. Tell me that's not Sesame Street.
0: I like all the color photos, and that looks nice. But you know what? That's the same font and color of the Quality Learning Center in Minneapolis.
1: At WSMN. Yeah.
0: SMN.
1: Yeah. Wow. You know, I don't know what to say. I don't understand. What am I missing here?
0: Yeah, what you can say is either A, the letters were on sale at Dollar General or Dollar Tree, or somebody found the old stash of Elm Street Middle School and some teacher that used to work there and used those letters.
1: Well, they went and got it from Sesame Street down in Boston.
0: That or the Quality Learning Center, one of the two. that's it. So I know my time's short with your show, but I was hoping that we could have a two-minute discussion about Iran, because you always have a very different perspective than I do on many geopolitical things, and so I'm confused, and so I called in more of the Jim Lawrence helpline.
1: All right.
0: Because I'm just really torn in knots about the fact that we seem to not be doing anything, and they said, we're not going to talk to you anymore, and yada, yada, yada, and it's like we've gone back and forth like a ping pong match. When is it time for action? And I know that we've had action, let's say soft action, where we're starving everybody and we're cutting them off economically and we're doing all those things.
1: Well, we've been firing kinetic weapons in the Strait of Hormuz. We did so today as well. So there are some.
0: When are they going to take us seriously, Jim? I mean, it's like they're laughing at us.
2: Well, I say that too, though, Johnny. I've said that several times, Jim.
1: Well, I'm gonna back away from it a little bit, and I think, and we'll talk about this a little bit later in the show. I think there was something that just happened.
0: I'm sorry, I jumped.
1: No. It's fine. There's something really telling is that apparently the reports that are coming in is that President Trump and Benjamin Netanyahu had a very tense phone conversation, and that's putting it mildly.
0: Right.
1: The reports that I've seen come in said that the president may have called him a really bad name, that if I said it over the air, there would be large, voluminous fines coming into WSMN. But presidents can say this to other heads of state, especially ones that have really pissed them off. And I think what's going on is there's a miscommunication. It's like, what do we say? There's a failure to communicate currently, and that the Israeli Defense Forces under the command of Benjamin Netanyahu have a disconnect from what the current U.S. position is on this current conflict. And I think that Trump's position is he feels that Netanyahu is still trying to pick a fight. And by doing so, he's thwarting the current U.S. administration's ability to have some kind of resolution in these negotiations with Iran.
2: Because yesterday, if you recall, the talks broke down because Israel was bombing Lebanon.
1: Yep.
2: And so then Iran said, well, we're done. So that was the premise of that phone call to Netanyahu.
0: But here's the thing. President Trump has given the air to everybody that no matter what, he wants to make a deal. And I just don't think that we can have a deal with the Iranians. He feels it's a personal failure if he doesn't make a deal. He wants all the Arab countries to join the Abrahamic Accords. He wants to be this massive peace negotiator. I'm sorry. That's not going to ever happen. And if he wants to sit there and look at the Bible will tell him. Every battle with these same people in the Bible, every battle ended where there was complete utter destruction. Don't even turn around or your wife's going to turn into a pillar of salt.
1: Mm-hmm. Well, we don't want that to happen to Melania. But the in reality, I have to kind of agree with you on this, Johnny. Mm-hmm. I do not believe that the Iranians are prepared to have good faith negotiations right now. I'm not sure that they ever will be. And I'm going to add another caveat to that. A lot of people are looking at Israel and saying, well, maybe they shouldn't be poking the bear by bombing Lebanon. But I said this yesterday, and I'm going to reiterate it. One, Iran has spent the past couple of years running away from the fact that, you know, these groups that are in these other countries, including Hezbollah in Lebanon, are not proxies. They're not Iranian proxies. They've been arguing that up and down, saying that they have their own will, they have their own government. We're aligned with them, but they're not our proxies. So if they're not their proxies, Israel bombing them should have nothing to do with negotiations between Iran and anyone else, because it should be completely separate. So as far as I'm concerned, they've just confirmed that they are their proxies.
2: Mm-hmm.
1: Now,
2: oh, yeah.
1: That being said, whether they're their proxies or not, they're another country, another nation. I've never heard of two nations being in a conflict and at the negotiation table trying to negotiate a peace agreement, and they bring up a completely different battle or a completely different conflict between two other countries somewhere else. It's preposterous.
0: No, they're stalling.
1: Yeah, well,
2: oh,
1: yeah.
2: Of course they're stalling. Because here's the thing. First of all, they're never going to give up the nukes.
1: Yes, they will. When we take them.
2: When we take them. But they also want control of the Strait of Hormuz. And that will never happen. Ever.
0: They want to put a big toll booth on it.
2: Yeah, that is a free waterway. That is international waters do not own.
1: I will say this. When the Trump administration made the decision to greenlight this operation, they should have known and should have been, therefore, committed to whatever military solution set they needed to finish this mission. It appears to me that they were not committed to that. I do believe that they need to commit to it quickly, because I don't see a way to prevent a nuclear Iran short of taking the uranium out of their country.
0: We have three. Hold on one second. We have three. Not one, not two, but three full-scale carrier groups in the Med, in the region.
1: Yep.
0: We have enough firepower to completely annihilate the entire country in 25 minutes. I mean, what's the problem? Push the button.
1: Well, I think they're concerned about collateral damage. This is clearly not a conflict with the civilians, the civilian population of Iran. Well, now you're talking about putting U.S. boots on the ground, which is, I mean, if I really think about it, the only way that you can secure the weapons-grade uranium that they've stockpiled is to put boots on the ground in some way, shape, or form. As I said, the administration, before they made the decision to go in, they should have been committed to the final military solution in this particular case.
0: But when did we stop being a country of destiny, where if we wanted something, we took it? I mean,
1: about the time that Theodore Roosevelt left office.
0: Oh, well, you know, I mean, there's really no reason why
1: there was a difference there. I mean, if you look every president since then, we've converted to this kind of, I almost call it like world police foreign policy position, where we go and send the military and we leave it to someone else to control the territory once we've gone.
0: That's like going doing all the work and not getting anything for it.
1: Yeah, well, it actually, you know, it actually worked very well for us after World War II. We literally went in
0: World War II, we were committed, and we did, and we dropped nuclear bombs.
1: Oh, yeah. We destroyed a lot of territory. We killed a lot of people.
0: We sure did.
1: But then we spent a lot of money and manpower investing in rebuilding those countries that we bombed and destroyed. And then they became economically viable and trading partners with us. And eventually we benefited from that.
0: And now we're getting used to
1: airspace. That's only Spain and Italy.
0: Doesn't matter.
1: And we didn't bomb them too bad. Well, they were our enemies in World War II, remember?
0: Absolutely.
1: They were. So we bombed them a little bit.
0: I just don't understand. I want to say one more time, I think the egotistical part of President Donald Trump is so there and so needing to say, I made the greatest deal ever. For some reason that he has to have that. It has to be the greatest deal ever. He has to have that. And the only way he can say he did that is to have a ceasefire and give not cross the red lines, get the nuke, you know, that. Yeah, I'm not going to believe a document that says we promise not to make a nuke or buy a nuke.
1: No, he tried to push
0: that down yesterday. He tried to say that yesterday.
1: No, this negotiation of not spreading nukes, it does not work with certain countries. We know that. You know, you follow the model. This was the North Korean model. We saw what happened with North Korea. We had all these agreements, and now North Korea is a nuclear power. There's no motivation for Iran to stop developing nuclear weapons. Matter of fact, the motivation is the opposite.
0: Only way to do it is to take the fuel away. If you take all the fuel away, then they can't do it.
1: Well, eventually they'll continue to do it. I mean, you have to have a change of heart in their government, and the only way you're going to get that is
0: it's a religion.
1: Well, the only way you're going to The only way that's going to happen is if you remove the fundamentalist faction of their government. That's it. You have one option. And there's a point in this where maybe the Trump administration believed that this government would collapse once they attacked. And I would say that they probably launched this military operation a few weeks too late. If they had launched this when those protests were on the streets in Tehran, we might have been talking about a different scenario here. You might have seen the actual collapse of the government there.
0: I just think it's all about look at me. I think Trump just wants to say, look at me, look at me, look at me, look what I did, look what I did. Look at the Abrahamic Accords. I got everybody on the Accords now, and everybody's all peaceful, and everybody is kowtowing to whatever I want. And Iran's like, we don't care what you want.
1: Well, they've never cared what we wanted for 47 years. We've known this.
0: Well, they don't care now. I don't think, but he's acting like they do. Oh, a deal's close. A deal's close. We've heard that a deal is close now for what we're going on, 5 weeks? 5.5 weeks now? That a deal is close, that we're going to make a deal, that it's imminent. He's used that word. I mean, I have all the adjectives. He's gone through the entire thesaurus of quickly. So, I mean, at some point, somebody needs to just say, Mr. President, be quiet, and we're going to go ahead and take care of business.
1: Yeah, but
0: nobody ever questions him. No one.
1: Well, people question him.
0: Because he's a... yeah, and then they get fired.
2: I'm going to be quiet about that one.
1: then there's that.
2: Because I have to agree.
0: So, yeah, you question, that's fine. Yeah, you question, you're on the next line for the cardboard box. I mean, that's the way it goes with him.
2: Which blows my mind because constructive criticism makes things better.
1: So I go back to his first administration, and I think the perfect example of this and the breakdown of respect in this current administration was what happened between President Trump and Rex Tillerson. I mean, Rex Tillerson was a very accomplished, highly qualified, skilled, highly intelligent individual that knew a lot. And I'm not surprised that the president and him butted heads the first time there was a disagreement. But, I mean, I don't think anyone questions the qualifications of Rex Tillerson. I don't think anybody questions his intellect. So for things to have devolved as quickly and gone as rapidly as downhill as quickly as it did, it shows some level of ineptitude, some dysfunction there. No one ever really addressed the issue. Go ahead, Johnny.
0: Have you watched this cabinet meeting? I watched it in entirety. It's like a Trump campaign rally with everybody stroking, you know, his ego the whole time. You know, I mean, let's talk about the serious issues. Stop being on The Apprentice and let's run the country.
1: Well, that's where I give Ronald Reagan a lot of credit. He had a very capable cabinet with a lot of heavyweights around him.
0: And he listened to them.
1: Yep. And he listened to everybody.
0: Because Ronald Reagan was an actor.
1: Yeah. And he listened.
0: Ronald Reagan knew that he wasn't the smartest person in the room, but he got the smartest people in the room around him.
2: And he listened
0: Trump
2: to them.
0: Wants people around him that's not as smart. Or even if they are, they have to act like, oh, but, you know, you're the smartest one, Trump. I mean, no, he's not.
1: Yep. I mean, if you think about it, if you have a leader that has multiple smart people around him, they're now leveraging the brain power of everyone, as opposed to one smart leader who only listens to himself. He's only using one brain. So which one's more effective?
0: You're right. Well,
1: but you know what?
0: I'm getting sick and tired of saying a deal is coming. I mean, at some point, you know, he's going to piss everybody in America off, and then the Republicans aren't going to have a leg to stand on, because we have a president that's right now at the top of his power, I guess, you know, because you see that in the primaries and things like that. But he's starting to lose ground because people are impatient.
1: Yep.
0: Because right now, even in the cheap South where I live, you know, I'm staring at gas price here at Amoco at $4.68.
1: That's obscene. I've never seen gas prices that high in the South. $4.68
0: in Amoco.
1: Wow.
0: Now, come on, man.
1: Yeah. But you know what? I think that help is on the way, because I just got some classified recordings from the negotiations down in Iran. So this is what they're talking about.
0: Oh, my sweet Jesus. Uranium. Uranium. Uranium.
1: Yeah, I think they're on to something there. That's quite the negotiation team we've sent down there. No, I mean, we've gotten ourselves into a very interesting set of circumstances with this one, and it does appear that nobody has the resolve to do what needs to be done to end it. And, you know, I used the term on yesterday's show, it's time for us to, in the wise words of the video game Mortal Kombat, finish him. It's time to finish it.
2: I agree.
1: Get it over with.
2: In the famous words of Nikki Haley, finish them.
1: Oh, yeah? Where is she? She's on the beach somewhere. I want to hear about that.
2: She's in Turks and Caicos.
1: Yeah, exactly. She's not finishing anything but her suntan. Come on.
0: And a margarita.
1: a margarita in and Turks and Caicos.
2: So, Johnny, I'm curious about the gubernatorial race in South Carolina.
1: Oh, okay.
2: Right? Because I am not a fan of Nancy Mace, so I'm really rooting for Ralph Norman. What are you hearing on the ground?
0: Well, Nancy Mace makes most of us Ralph. So I'm that's about good. Ralph Norman.
2: Okay, good.
1: She makes you Ralph?
0: And Ralph Norman... sick. Nancy Mace is not what this state needs.
2: I agree.
0: This state needs somebody to continue the legacy, because Henry McMaster has done a great job for the state of South Carolina. He's brought in lots of great business. I mean, BMW, and now we have a huge Scott Vehicles is building one of the world's largest automobile plants. Right up north of Columbia. I mean, he has brought in so many things and has improved this state. It's just like what Sarah Huckabee's done down in Arkansas, you know, turned it completely around. You know, my hat's off to her, too. She's taken a state that was failing and has turned it around. Henry did the same thing Governor McMaster did here. He turned it around. He said, it's not just about Columbia. It's not just about Charleston. I need to focus on the whole state. And there's things all over the state. We have the largest tire manufacturing plant in the state. In fact, we got four now. And it's humongous. Industry is huge here.
1: You mean to tell me South Carolina is not just about Hootie and Gamecocks?
0: Hootie can just go take his wagon wheel somewhere else. We don't even claim him anymore. But Ralph Norman has just served state so well. He's going to be an excellent governor. And what I mean is he is
2: Jim, get it!
0: With McMaster.
2: Sorry, we have a situation.
1: Kim Rice is.
2: Oh my God! It's on the board.
1: Kim Rice is yelling because there's a spider that descended from the roof here in the studio.
0: Oh, big deal!
1: I know.
0: She talked about spiders last time.
2: I do not like. It's a jumping spider. Did you see it jump?
0: She said there's no bugs in her house, and that is still not true. I mean, if we actually just looked at her bedding and her couch, there's dust.
2: All right, Johnny, I did not need to know that.
1: I'm going to ship this spider over to her.
2: Oh, no, you're not. You just leave it right over there.
1: No, come on. You like it.
2: I do not like it. Oh, no.
0: Ralph Norman.
2: Oh, he's talking to... Okay.
0: He's,

0: guys, look out.
1: Where is it?
2: Radioactive blood. He must be in Iran.
1: There it goes. There it goes. It's going for the chicken. It's going for the chicken.
2: Think the chicken will eat it? Here. Get the spider. All right, spider's gone. Crisis averted.
3: Anyway, Rav Dorman is 2 points up, 2.5 points up on Nancy Mace as of the latest polls today.
1: Phew, okay, good. Good to hear. Happy to hear that.
2: Yeah, she's going to win.
3: Yeah, she needs to go.
2: She's going to win.
3: Ralph will win because he's...
2: No, Nancy's going to win.
3: Well, then I'm leaving.
1: No, I knew that people, that South Carolinians did not like her. You know, I would tell people because, you know, she's a person that likes clicks and, you know, attention. Look at me, look at me. And I just feel like South Carolina's not like that. And I feel like she's a flip-flopper a lot. And then the way she turned on my Nikki, I had nothing left to give that
3: one. Well, let's not bring that up because, you know, Nick, I don't like what Nikki did with some of her little cronies in South Colombia. So she's Nikki, but Nikki got a little hornswoggle by some of them. So I don't hold her completely accountable.
1: Okay.
3: So I'm not gonna go there and make you mad, but
1: I
3: do want to ask one thing before I go. You and Jim need to have a remote broadcast from the swimming pool so that we can have radio play-by-play of Jim doing a cannonball in your pool.
2: Cannonball.
1: I agree.
3: Yeah, Jim.
1: We just need the weather to cooperate,
3: Johnny.
1: The weather has not been our friend.
2: It's been my friend. There's
3: no
2: snow.
3: I do have a gift for you guys. I'll see y'all soon. I did make 25 pounds of 18-hour smoked pulled pork for both of you.
2: Oh my God,
1: that sounds so good.
2: You're bringing the butt up for me, Johnny? That's good.
3: I'm bringing the butt for you. Yeah,
2: there you go.
3: Yeah,
2: I want some butts.
3: It marinated in cheerwine soda for 2 days.
2: Wow.
1: And what?
2: Cheerwine soda.
1: What is that?
2: Oh.
3: Cheerwine soda.
1: Oh, I can't wait.
3: Cherry soda. Yeah, it's a...
1: Really?
3: It's that's correct.
1: Oh.
3: Yeah.
1: I can't wait to visit South Carolina someday.
2: You've never been to South Carolina?
1: I have never been to South Carolina. The first time I ever went south was south of North Carolina. Well, no, I've been to Nashville, but south of Nashville I had never been to until I went to... I think it was the debate for Nikki in Miami, and then we ended up going to Key West after that.
2: All right.
1: And then, of course, this year I went to Fort Myers Beach.
2: Well, that counts.
1: Yeah, but I've never been to South Carolina, and I know I would love it because I love history.
2: You got to go to Upper State. Got to take you to, like, Clemson and Seneca. And...
1: Yeah, I need to go. Oh, lots of action outside.
2: So where are you at now, Johnny?
3: South Carolina.
2: I know that, but where?
3: Aiken.
2: Oh, my aching heart.
3: Yeah. Aiken, South Carolina.
2: All right.
1: Cool.
3: Yeah.
2: Well,
3: all right. Well, listen, it was nice talking to you all. I really appreciate the show, and now I get to bust on Bob and George about the Quality Learning Center lettering on the wall.
2: Oh yeah, you definitely need to have a chit chat with them. I mean, I don't know what they were thinking, but I know what
3: what it looks like. It looks like when you go into like kindergarten.
1: Yes.
3: And they have that little magnetic letter thing that's sitting out there.
1: My refrigerator.
3: Welcome to the Sunshine Slayer.
1: Yes.
3: Yeah, like a mom with a 5-year-old refrigerator.
1: Yep.
2: Yep.
3: What's that say, Mommy? Oh, that says cake. Oh, okay.
2: Yep. All right, Johnny.
3: Good luck, you guys.
2: All right.
1: All right, Johnny. Take care.
2: All right, take care.
3: Bye.
4: So that was Johnny Ankers. Always happy when he calls into the show.
1: Yes.
4: And he's going to be bringing us a couple of smoked pork butts.
1: I'm so excited. That sounds amazing.
4: Yep. It looks
1: Yum.
4: Good, too. He sent pictures out earlier.
1: Oh, did he?
4: Yeah, he was slow smoking that. I wonder what kind of wood he used. I hope he used pecan. Because we don't have any of that up here.
1: No?
4: No. When was the last time you saw a pecan tree in New Hampshire?
1: I never have.
4: That's
1: but
4: right.
1: I love them. I love pecans. Pecans.
4: Oh, no. See.
1: They're pecans.
4: No. See, it depends on where you're from. If you're from South Carolina, it's a pecan. If you're from New Hampshire, you say it's a pecan. And
1: it's
4: people
1: a pecan.
4: People from the South will say, no.
1: It's a pecan.
4: It's not a can you pean. It's a pecan.
1: Pecan. Pecan.
4: Just like, what do you call it stuff that they make the sidewalks out of?
1: Cement.
4: Yeah. They say it's cement.
1: Cement. Pecan.
4: Yeah. Pecan.
1: Pecan.
4: Pecan.
1: Pecan.
4: Cement.
1: The branches that take us into different conversations is
4: yeah,
1: hilarious.
4: We let Johnny go too soon. He could have gave us a tutoring session on the proper pronunciation of words.
1: I know. I wish we'd have thought of that before we got rid of him.
4: And then New England just completely throws everything out because that park the car stuff.
1: Park the car.
4: Mm-hmm. So
1: that's why I hate listening to myself because I never realized that I talk funny
4: you
1: until
4: talk
1: I
4: funny.
1: Listen to myself.
4: Yep. I could have told you. I could have confirmed that for you. So we did it again.
1: What's
4: we
1: up?
4: Just about talked through an hour here on the Jim Lord Show.
1: Oh my goodness.
4: But there's still an hour left. So we're going to take a break for station identification. We might listen to a few things like maybe the Bob's Racing Report or Barticus. You know, I don't know what Barticus has got to be running out of heavy metal. Is there any new heavy metal anymore?
1: No.
4: There's got to be something. I don't know.
1: Not that I can think of.
4: Can't be all
1: retreads. I mean, nowadays, remember back in the day, like, they really sang with their voices and whatnot. Now they all have, like, this auto-tune and this...
4: Yeah, anybody could be a singer
1: anybody
4: now.
1: Anybody could be a
4: Just
1: singer
4: Just take a
1: now.
4: Microphone and, you know,
1: yeah.
4: put electronics on it and...
1: So it really has nothing to do with talent anymore. You have to, well, I mean, it's talent, but you have to be a performer, you know?
4: Yeah, the days of standing there with a microphone and not moving are over.
1: Right,
4: so.
1: Exactly.
4: So remember that when you and Senator Victoria Sullivan show up on Wednesday night, you better bring some moves along with your vocal cords, so... I want to
1: well,
4: see
1: you know,
4: it. You better
1: won't
4: bring
1: be
4: it
1: this week because budget committee. Budget
4: oh, you
1: committee,
4: had to remind me tomorrow
1: over my life.
4: We have a budget. That's not taking over your life.
1: I know. I just like giving you a hard time about it.
4: Oh, you're having so much fun.
1: So
4: there. I don't want to
1: much
4: hear about
1: fun.
4: It.
1: Tomorrow night will be okay.
4: It will be. All right. So if you enjoyed this hour of the Jim and Kim Show, tune in the next hour. We got plenty more to talk about. We still got to talk about Ukraine, Tulsi Gabbard. We'll finish up the recap on the War of Iran and more. Talk to you then.
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10: Oh, and a race leader.
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6: 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J.J. Yaley and his New York racing team have signed Fanatics Betting and Gaming as their primary sponsor for upcoming NASCAR Cup Series races at Michigan International Speedway and Chicagoland Speedway. Yaley will debut the Fanatics colors on his number 44 car in this Sunday's Firekeepers Casino 400 at the 2 Mile Michigan Oval. This will be Fanatics' first sponsorship of a NASCAR team. And Austin Green has announced that he will be scaling back his NASCAR O'Reilly Auto Parts Series schedule, citing the decision of his team. Green will sit out 4 of the next 6 races with his Peterson Racing team. Nick Sanchez will drive the team's number 87 car in those 4 events, beginning at Pocono in just over a week. I'm Kyle Rickey. This is NASCAR Hot Pass on the Motor Racing Network.
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1: 2 years ago, I didn't think I was going to have a job. 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

0: I am listed as Bardicus. I am Bardicus. 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
3: It's time for the Jim Lawrence Show. 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
4: 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This is your host, Jim Lawrence of the Jim Lawrence Show. Welcome back. We are going to continue to blast the truth all over downtown Nashua and the rest of the world right here from the turret at WSMN. Now, for those of you who listened to the first show, you know I was joined by none other than my partner in crime here, the Honorable Representative Kim Rice. And we've been slicing and dicing all the major issues facing us today and trying to come up with some kind of solution set to the myriad of world problems that are surrounding us right now. And how are we doing so far, Kim? We doing all right?
5: I mean, so far so good, I think. I think we analyzed the situation in Iran. And, you know, something interesting, though, is, and we haven't talked about Tulsi resigning, but, like, Tulsi is not a fan of war, let's just say. And I don't think that she kept that quiet either.
4: No. Well,
5: you know,
4: she was an Army war veteran.
5: Yep.
4: Who believed that war should be the last resort.
5: Right.
4: And yeah, she made no bones about that. Although I don't think I heard her weigh in on this Iranian conflict at all.
5: She did during a House hearing once. But other than that, like, no press releases or anything like that. I don't think she spoke to the press about it publicly anyways. But I'm sad to see her go. You know, I've always liked Tulsi. I remember when she came here in, I think it was it 2016 or 2020?
4: I think it was 2020.
5: 2020. And me and Victoria and Janine ran into her at, I don't know if Janine was there. It might have been just Victoria and I. Ran into her at an American Legion. She came to an event that Don Bolduc was having. I don't think she knew he was having it. She just wanted to stop in and see the veterans. But we took a picture with her and we posted it on Facebook. And the hate we got, because back then she was a Democrat, but we knew back then she was a moderate Democrat. But boy, we took a lot of hate for that picture. But she was wonderful, and I love her aloha spirit, right? Like, she's so chill, and she just has a great demeanor about her.
4: And she can surf.
5: And she, exactly. Yeah, I mean, I think she's a badass. I really like her, so... You know, I'm praying for her husband, you know, that I know he's having surgery today. I just pray everything goes.
4: Yeah, so she resigned well to support him through his medical treatment that he's undergoing currently for cancer, and we wish both of them the best. I mean, I don't know what his prognosis was, but it didn't sound too positive.
5: No, he has an extremely rare form of primary bone cancer. And when I looked it up, it's like only 1% of people actually get this. So I can't imagine there's a lot of study on it, a lot of, you know, I don't know, medical.
4: What are you laughing at? You still laughing at my beard?
5: I'm laughing at the chicken.
4: Oh, it's either the chicken or my beard.
5: It's
4: so
5: the chicken. It's the chicken.
4: It's your buddy.
5: Yeah, my buddy. You're over. Mm-hmm. You're the one over there choking the chicken. I'm just over here.
4: What has gotten into you today? You're like feisty.
5: I'm telling you, I'm sassy when I have my infusion because I'm tired and, you know.
4: You came in here, you saw the Abe Lincoln beard and...
5: and called you out on air. Didn't say a thing about it before. There was a method to my madness.
4: You didn't even show any facial expression. I know. You saw me. It was like nothing.
5: I was like, I'm not saying a word.
4: As soon as I turned the board on, all of a sudden this alter ego came out. The demon Kim Rice came out.
5: The demon.
4: Mm-hmm. Bullsy Bob. Mm-hmm. So what was in that infusion, huh?
5: Oh, gosh. I don't know.
4: Something good.
5: Something good, I hope. Mm. Whatever keeps like my disease at bay, I'm happy with.
4: Okay. There you go. So we let you off the hook for the first hour because Johnny called in.
5: Oh, gosh.
4: But now, and you know what? I kind of like the format that we did
5: yesterday.
4: So I picked one band or artist. Today it's going to be an artist. All the songs are from that one artist. I will give you one hint. It is not a new artist. It is definitely an artist that kind of made their way in the 60s.
5: Male or female?
4: It's a male. Had a very long and prosperous career. Let's see if you can get this one. And I already see you cheating. See, that's why I like having you in the studio. I can watch you. I'm watching you.
5: But did you blot for a minute? I thought you were going to. Is it David Bowie?
4: No.
5: Ah!
4: It is an American artist.
5: Oh, it's an American artist.
4: Yeah, David Bowie would have been a good choice.

0: Berry? No, not Chuck Berry.
1: He was another one. Started. Well, he started late 50s.
0: I feel good. Who sings that?
1: You know what?
0: It
1: is James Brown.
0: James Brown.
1: And since you started singing it,
0: I feel good.

0: Yeah, I like the way he ends up with that. Hey! Only James Brown
1: can do
0: that.
1: He does get you going, doesn't he?
0: Yes, he does.
1: Yeah.
0: More than that spider?
1: Yeah, yeah. Well, that was a good get-go. And the spider was just an adrenaline rush from fear.
0: Wait a minute. He was on top of me.
1: Yes,
0: what were
1: but
0: you getting all?
1: The thing is, when they come down from the ceiling like that, and they're just hanging there, one little gust could send him right to my face.
0: I tried to blow it in your direction.
1: Yes, and I freaked out because that's horrifying to me.
0: Why?
1: Like, because I hate spiders. They got eight eyes. Something's wrong with something that's got eight eyes.
0: The better to see you.
1: Right? That's the problem.
0: Nah, I mean, they're your friend. Spiders are your friend.
1: Spiders are my friends as long as they're outside. I'm cool with that.
0: That's all right. So, you know, I don't know how to take this, but I got a phone call from someone I went to school with yesterday, as a matter of fact. And the message was, and it was the phone call was basically previewed by a text message. And the text message said, I had to kill a black widow spider today, and it made me think of you. And I'm like, I had to sit there and think for a second. What? A black widow? You killed a black widow spider? That made you think of me? But it's the inside joke about, you know, I guess apparently I've always been this way. You know, I have a thing with killing spiders. I don't kill spiders.
1: Oh.
0: You know? Because my philosophy is...
1: Because I used to battle black widows.
0: My philosophy... Well, because you were down in Vegas, right?
1: I was in Vegas and in New Mexico.
0: Yeah, they don't live here. But, you know, it's that thing that I say, okay, well, I don't like other bugs. Spiders eat bugs. Spiders are my friends. They eat the other bugs.

0: And the only time I have a problem with a spider is when it bites me.
1: Yeah. Well, then it shouldn't be in the house. If it's outside, I leave it be, but I can't have it in my house.
0: But if it's in the house, that means there's bugs in there.
1: Because, like, I think I read something somewhere that, like, people don't realize how many bugs are in spiders, like, crawl in their mouth when they're sleeping. That's horrifying to me.
0: Yeah, you eat spiders while you're sleeping.
1: That is horrifying to me. They cannot be in the house.
0: Protein.
1: I can't do it. I can't even do it when I don't like them to... If I have wispy hairs touching my face and I think it's a spider, I could knock myself out. Right? Like, whammo! Trying to, because I think there's a spider on my face.
0: What is wrong with you? Come on. So now
1: I'm pretty sure I've done it before.
0: Now I know how to get you. That's it. I'm going to have some little device and walk, sneak up behind you.
1: Oh, my God.
0: Spider.
1: You got me crying over here because you were laughing. Just watching you had me dying. Oh, goodness. Oh, gosh. Well, it's just, you know.
0: You do much gardening,
1: No.
0: I know. I bet you don't.
1: I don't because, so here's the extent of my gardening. Back in April.
0: Oh, there's a spider. I'm going to the house.
1: I planted a bunch of tomatoes, seeds, and brought it in and got a light. Nothing ever sprouted. Like, I just suck at it. If it's the end of the world, I'm doomed. I'm going to starve to death because nothing that I touch will grow.
0: Really?
1: Just ask the 5 million orchids I've been through in my life.
0: Orchids are hard to grow, though.
1: Oh, I love my husband dearly and my kids. Please don't ever get me another orchid. I don't want another thing that I have to keep alive. Okay, I kept 7 kids and a husband going, and now 2 dogs. That's all I got in me.
0: Well, that's quite a bit.
1: I got nothing else
0: nothing
1: to give.
0: Nothing left for the orchids. I get it. I get it. All right.
1: That was so funny. But I do. I do that. I do.
0: All
1: right. The listeners must think I'm a lunatic, right? They're probably like, who is this crazy lady he has on the show?
0: They know exactly who you are.
1: Yeah, they do. Mm-hmm. I'm Crazy Kim.
0: There you go. Maybe we ought to change your theme music to something crazy.
1: No, I like my theme music.
0: Okay, fair enough. So do you think we did the Iranian conflict justice? I mean, I want to talk about this phone conversation between
1: yes.
0: Trump and Netanyahu, because this is the hottest thing out there. I mean,
1: yeah.
0: First of all, how do we know what happened in that phone conversation? Because usually that's very hush-hush. Two heads of state having a phone conversation, that phone call, it's not going to see the light of day. And I heard that Trump called him the MF-er word.
1: You're effing crazy.
0: That's what he said?
1: That's what he said. That's what Axios is reporting. You're effing crazy. I think that he was... I wonder if he felt like they were really close to a deal, and when Netanyahu bombed Hezbollah, that and Iran walked away, that ticked him off, right? But, and the same note, right? Hezbollah won't think twice about going into Israel and killing Jews. That is what they do.
0: All right.
1: So Israel has to defend themselves.
0: Let me ask the question, though.
1: Yes.
0: Did Hezbollah launch any attacks? Did they do anything to Israel prior to this?
1: Not
0: strike?
1: Yet.
0: Yeah.
1: I say not yet because they are a proxy of the Iranian National Guard.
0: So I look at this in two ways.
1: Yes.
0: One, I could see Israel's ability, or they should have the right to defend themselves. It's true. Mm-hmm. Hezbollah has been for many, many years launching terrorist attacks against Israel.
1: Yeah.
0: But I'm going to kind of look at this from the other perspective. Everybody knows that Iran and the U.S. are at the negotiation table. Everybody knows that Israel and the IDF forces bombing Lebanon, particularly Hezbollah assets, is a sticking point right now. And everybody knew they were at the table. So I would kind of look at Netanyahu and say, are you trying to make sure that these negotiations don't work on purpose?
1: Are you ready for my thought on that?
0: It just seems the timing is off. He could have waited a little bit and bombed them after. Just wait and see what happens at the negotiation table for that day and then decide to bomb them later. I don't know. Maybe he identified a strategic target and it was like a timing thing, he had to do it. But even so, you know, sometimes you make that call, say, you know what, this is too important, let me wait and see what's going to happen. And I would have to think that him and Trump had a conversation about that. And Trump would have said, hey, we're at the negotiation table, don't do anything for now.
1: Yeah, yeah. And, you know, so here's my take on it for what it's worth. And this is not factual. I have no inside information on this. But do you really think Bibi wants this war to stop?
0: I would venture to say, based on the action, no.
1: I don't think so either.
0: But if that's the case, and he purposely undermined the will of the President of the United States, there's a problem there.
1: A huge problem. And, you know, I agree, but I do see where he's coming from. I don't think he should have sabotaged the talks. Listen, if you want to take out Hezbollah after we get some sort of a peace deal, then so be it. I don't care. Right? Because I think they're horrible, and they would go in there and kill 1,200 more people at a music concert. You know what I mean? Like, it's they're never going to stop. So I can understand why he wants Iran destroyed. But in the same time, you're right. He cannot undermine the President of the United States.
0: But it looks like he did.
1: It does look like he did. Whether that was the case or not, that's what it looks like. And can you blame Trump for being livid? But I also don't think that Iran is negotiating in good faith. I think this has been one big game to them. Maybe I'm looking at it the wrong way, but to me, I feel as though they're just playing a game.
0: Well, Richard Nixon showed us the proper way to do this. I mean, this goes all the way back to Vietnam. Vietnam, every time they wanted a break from the fighting, they'd go to the negotiation tables. Mm-hmm. And they did that all throughout the Johnson administration. As soon as Richard Nixon became president, then that all stopped. And what Richard Nixon said simply is like, okay, we'll negotiate, but the bombs keep dropping while we're negotiating.
1: Yeah.
0: The fighting will continue until we end it. Because either I'm going to end it by ending you, or we're going to end it at the negotiation table. It keeps the pressure on them. We learned this lesson already. So what are we doing right now?
1: Well, clearly we didn't learn our lesson, because that's not what we're doing right now. And I feel like every time, like, they hold us off for a certain amount of time. And during that time, I feel like they're regrouping.
0: Oh, they are.
1: Reorganizing. Why are we giving them that time?
0: Well, I think one of the things that got us or caught us off guard, I've seen some reports that said that that the Chinese may have given the Iranians some surveillance, reconnaissance satellite systems that we didn't realize that Iran had access to. Mm-hmm. And that's why they were or have been so effective at targeting our military assets very precisely.
1: Yeah, I was surprised by that, too.
0: I mean, they took out some, and they were taking out things that would either be difficult to replace or cost a lot of money. Mm-hmm. Like, they took out an AWACS in Saudi. They took out a bunch of early warning radar systems. They took out a lot of very expensive hardware that takes a long time to develop and build. And they took it out quickly. As a matter of fact, I've seen some estimates that say it will take us over a decade to rebuild what they took out.
1: Then then why do we keep stopping? Let's just finish this. This is where I'm at.
0: I think Johnny's right.
1: There
0: may be a point where they say they don't want them to take anything else out because we can't defend it. And that's the problem. Obviously, we can't defend the stuff because they took out a lot of stuff.
1: Right.
0: And you got to remember, they were not just hitting U.S. targets. They were hitting targets in UAE.
1: Yep.
0: They were hitting targets in Qatar. They were hitting targets all throughout Bahrain, all throughout the Middle East.
1: And we know a lot of the countries around there want Iran done, right? Because they're sick of their crap, too. Lebanon is sick of Hezbollah pulling their crap, right? They reined them in. So, I mean, maybe it's time for more than just us to do the job. And let's get this done.
0: Well, if you had a coalition of Middle Eastern countries that went in there, maybe they could have the ground force that takes the uranium.
1: Exactly.
0: So, I mean, that's an option. But I haven't seen any proposals where that puts any of that in play. And that's the problem.
1: Yep. I agree. So, I don't know.
0: Well, we will see.
1: We will.
0: All right. So, you ready for the next... The next song?
1: Yeah.
0: All right, what do you think it's going to be?
1: Papa's got a brand new bag.
0: Ooh. You think that I picked Papa's got a brand new bag? And you're going to laugh because I did not.
1: Oh, come on. It's a man's world.
0: No, I definitely didn't pick that. I don't want the man haters to come after me today.
1: Okay.
0: Come on now. You're not going to get me in trouble.
1: Living in America.
0: In honor of our 250th Woo-hoo! Anniversary, of course I put that on there. This was his last recorded hit, by the way.

0: Yeah, that was, you know, that was kind of it. That was a, you know, how many artists can you honestly say finished their career truly on a
1: On
0: high
1: top,
0: note?
1: right?
0: I mean,
1: I know.
0: that was his last recorded, you know, song,
1: Yeah.
0: and it was a smash hit. It was kind of like a good way to go out, and it was 20-something years after, almost 30 years after he came on the scene.
1: Yeah.
0: So, I wonder what that ended up going to on the Billboard charts.
1: Well, like, I bet I can
0: I
1: find
0: bet
1: that
0: you could figure
1: out.
0: that out. I bet you it did pretty well. But
1: Let's
0: talking
1: see what I can
0: about,
1: find.
0: you know, longevity in a musical career, I mean, he's definitely not a one-hit wonder. And of course, that was a scene in the which Rocky movie was that?
1: Rocky 2, right?
0: No,
1: With the Russian was
0: I think
1: 2.
0: it was three.
1: No, 3 was who's the other guy?
0: I don't think it was two.
1: Carl Weatherly?
0: I
1: Weathers?
0: no, Carl Weathers was in all of them because he was the original champion. So Rocky one, you know, was the first one. That was
1: Right.
0: where Rocky didn't win the championship title. Rocky two was with Mr. T. I think that was three.
1: Maybe, oh, maybe it was. Okay. So then I did see that one because I remember the one with the Russian dude.
0: Yeah.
1: But so it was on the charts. It spent 11 weeks on Billboard Hot 100. It entered the top 40 and then it peaked at number 4.
0: Wow, that's pretty good.
1: I agree. However, I do think it should have been there longer. Because that's a song that really get like I remember dancing at the club to that, you know.
0: So, what do you think I should preview first at Fuego's? Should I have a 70s night? An 80s night? A glow party night?
1: I think you should do an 80s night.
0: Hmm.
1: I see that being so fun.
0: Okay. 80s
1: I
0: night.
1: feel like that pulls a lot of people out for them, right? Like people love the 80s. Even people that didn't live in the 80s, like you see so much retro now from the 80s. So I feel like people would really come out for that.
0: Okay. All right. 80s.
1: You can do it, Dover. Show up at Fuego's.
0: For 80s night. All right. Yeah. I mean, that
1: Yeah.
0: might work.
1: I think it would be so fun. You know?
0: So not 70s, 80s. I thought for sure you'd pick 70s, like
1: No,
0: Dancing Queen.
1: I listen, I love Dancing Queen. However, I feel that people will dress up and be
0: You still own leg warmers?
1: not anymore. But boy, I did back in the day. Actually, back in the day, it was the denim mini skirts with nylons, right? And heels and like an off-the-shoulder shirt
0: And big hair,
1: and big hair,
0: hoop
1: right?
0: earrings.
1: So, yeah, I mean,
0: You think you could still pull that off?
1: no, I'm a fat
0: Oh.
1: cow now. There's no pulling that off.
0: Excuse me.
1: There's no pulling that
0: So
1: off.
0: you're saying I'm gonna have an 80s night and you're not gonna no. First of all, you and Senator Sullivan still need to show up for the karaoke night.
1: I know we do. We just
0: I'll wait till I have the big event.
1: Thursday is my last house session for the summer, I believe.
0: Okay.
1: So I think we'll have a little more time. Like I said, we've been really wrapped up in this SYSC stuff and it has taken up a lot of our time, and I'm telling you, Senator Sullivan is one of the hardest working peoples I know. I know because not only does she work, you know, for the people, she does the freedom staffing. So if you're in Manchester and you have a business and you need temp help, you should reach out to Freedom Staffing. She also works for Turning Point USA. So she's a very busy lady. I have a hard time getting time with her, and she's my BFF. So, I mean.
0: I did not know she worked for Turning Point USA.
1: She did, yeah. She just started that. Because, quite frankly, she's the queen of door knocking. So, she's going to teach a whole other generation how to knock doors. You know, I mean, that seat was not handed to her. That woman worked harder than anyone I know to win that Senate seat. And keep in mind, she beat out Donna Soucy, the former Senate president. So kudos to her and how hard she works and how hard she works for the people. And, you know, I'll get her to find some time.
0: That's good. Speaking of finding time, mm-hmm. Last night was a very difficult night for many people living in Ukraine, even right down to the capital, Kyiv. We probably saw the most aggressive aerial attacks over Ukraine last night that we've seen since the conflict started approximately 4 years ago. And I can't believe it's been 4 years.
1: I know. I feel like Ukraine is the little country that could.
0: Absolutely. There's no way that Russia thought that they would be engaged in an all-out conflict with Ukraine 4 years later.
1: Right.
0: If they did, they would not have gone in.
1: I agree. But, I mean, sadly, 22 people lost their lives in that bombing last night in Ukraine. So, but, you know.
0: So what do we think about this one? Because Russia actually tipped their hat. They basically told everybody this was going to happen. Even the United States, they warned everybody, told them to evacuate.
1: Yeah. Yeah. But I don't know. I don't know what they're thinking.
0: Well, I don't know what the end game is, because it doesn't seem like the Russians are taking any more territory. They're just doing more collateral damage to Ukraine's infrastructure and killing their civilian population, which is not going to, I mean, what does that really gain them? They're not, after 4 years of all-out war, they are not going to break the will of the Ukrainian people to fight. So what are they going to do? What's the point? What's the purpose?
1: I don't know, because, I mean, like, so we hit them with all those sanctions, right? I mean, they can't be going strong in Russia. Do you think maybe this was just to try to do a show of strength and then maybe one last hurrah? Because I don't know how much longer they keep this up.
0: Well, I don't know if you noticed this, but the French, with the assistance of Great Britain, seized one of those Russian shadow tankers yesterday. They sent their military in and actually took control of one of those shadow tankers. And the Russians were pissed. They accused them of piracy and violating international law. But
1: really?
0: The French, I've never seen the French do something like anything like that. That's like, I'm like, wow. You know, we've done it. The U.S. has done it. And we've done it over here. But for the French to actually board a Russian-flagged tanker and take it over, it's crazy. Insane.
1: I think we have a caller.
0: Oh, look at that. We've got a caller. Two callers in one show. What's going on here?
1: Special day.
0: So we'll have to see. Caller, you're live on the air in the Jim and Kim edition of the Jim Lawrence Show.
2: What kind of shenanigans are going on over there?
0: Oh, well.
1: I was just boosting your business.
0: Good afternoon, Senator Sullivan. And how are you doing today?
2: I was doing well until I got a text that apparently I'm being signed up for karaoke.
0: Yes, you are. Well, you've been voluntold that you are to report to Fuego's, 368 Central Avenue in Dover, on a Wednesday evening of your choosing to, apparently Kim said that not only will you be performing some song, some wonderful song, but you've got the dance moves to back it up, too.
1: Who said that?
0: You did.
1: I didn't say that.
0: You did. You definitely
1: said
0: it.
1: Not.
0: You did. It's a recorded show. We
1: Let's
0: can
1: go
0: back,
1: back
0: and listen,
1: and listen to,
0: it.
1: To it.
0: You made a big deal about
1: nothing
0: how,
1: about her dance moves.
0: You made a big deal out of it. You know, you can't just sing now. You have to have be a performer.
1: Well, yes,
0: and dance.
1: But
0: yeah.
1: That I didn't say that she had to dance. Stop.
0: You politicians.
1: Nowhere in that conversation was the name Senator Sullivan
0: your
1: brought up.
0: You politicians are always backing away from your previous statements. You
1: Not
0: know?
1: True. I never do that unless I'm wrong and then I admit it.
0: Okay, I guess you're wrong then. So,
1: I'm not.
0: Senator Sullivan, have you picked a Wednesday yet?
2: I have not because, you know, this is the first I've heard of it. So it's going to take me a while to look at my schedule.
1: I told you we had to go do karaoke at Fuego.
0: See, once again, politicians always back it away from the statements.
2: Okay. But we say we're going to do a lot of things. And
1: we never
2: find the time to do them.
0: Just like a typical politician. Yeah, see?
1: I told you. So did he bother to text you how I was talking up Freedom Staffing and sending out an appeal to business owners?
2: No, he did not.
1: Yeah, see, he doesn't tell you the good stuff, just the stuff I rope you into.
0: Well, it's all one package.
2: Oh, now you admit you roped me into it. So.
0: Yes, that would be an admission.
2: Here we are.
0: And that's been recorded too, so... I'm glad we've got it all.
1: They're going to replay it all week long.
0: That's right. And now, featured at Fuego's karaoke night, Senator Sullivan and Representative Rice. And what will you be singing? That's the big question. I don't know. What's your favorite
2: Lullabies,
0: song?
2: Because we're both asleep by that time.
1: I know. I don't know how we're going to make this happen.
0: I'm gonna throw you guys in the back of the Lincoln and we're gonna cruise out there. That's what's gonna happen.
1: Mm-hmm. Oh my
2: Representative
1: God.
2: Rice is literally in bed by 8 o'clock at night.
1: 7:30, but
0: not on a certain Wednesday she won't be. I've seen her out after seven before. You could say
1: it's
0: that.
1: It's a rare
0: special
1: sighting,
0: occasions. It can happen.
1: It does. Yeah, it happens now and then.
2: If it's an all night club, I happen to know she likes to start texting at 5:30 a.m. So you could get her on the flip side.
0: Yeah, there's some laws and ordinances against that, but you know.
2: Oh, we can change those. That's what we do.
1: Right?
0: I don't know. Not in Dover. Your powers might end there.
1: I was going to say, we'd never get it out of the house. They would all scream, local control.
0: Yeah. Yeah. Speaking of local control, let's see. You're from Dover originally, aren't you, Kim?
1: Yeah.
0: Yeah, okay. So don't you have some horsepower out there?
1: No, I was not in politics when I grew up out there.
0: But you're a native.
1: I am a native.
0: See?
1: My town
2: she
1: is lost.
2: She went to the same high school as my husband for a short time.
1: Dover? Buddy went to Dover?
2: You went to Milton, didn't you? Denise?
1: No, my kids went to Milton. I went to Dover.
2: Oh, our kids did.
1: Yeah,
0: I grew up in Dover. You graduated from Dover High?
1: No, I graduated from Spalding because we moved my senior year.
0: So you couldn't stand my spot. What was there when you were a kid?
1: In Dover?
0: Yeah.
1: I'm trying to remember. I don't remember what was around that corner, but like we had Christine's Hallmark, the Spartan.
0: So was that bakery
1: Harvey's,
0: was there. Harvey's.
1: Nana used to take me to Harvey's.
0: So what was next to Harvey's?
1: I don't remember. I know the Spartan was to the right of it. But I don't... Was it the Spartan that was to the left? I would have to look at it.
0: What was the Spartan?
1: The Spartan Lounge.
0: That's probably
1: and
0: what it was.
1: And it had like a little hotel upstairs.
2: What?
0: Yes, that's it.
2: Yes. In high school.
1: That's the Spartan.
0: Now, that's
1: yeah.
0: No, that's Fuego.
1: Yeah, but it used to be the Spartan.
0: Well, that's Fuego.
1: And
0: it's all Fuego.
1: Yeah. And they used to have Horse Feathers is what used to be up next to the Days Inn.
0: Okay.
1: And then Hannon's was on 3rd Street. Now I think it's called 3rd Street Bar and Grill or something. And... The Strand Theater is still there. That's where I used to go and see movies for a dollar.
0: Yeah.
2: Oh, my God. You're old.
1: But we had a Morton's.
0: Did you say that? She just called you old.
1: That's all right. She's not that much that far behind me, so she's aging herself also.
0: Oh, okay.
1: And then...
0: So wait a minute. Are you the young one in the crew here, Victoria?
1: She is. She's the baby of the three of us.
0: Oh, okay. Should we be playing baby baby for her or something like that? She's not laughing.
1: I know.
0: That's because she's not in the studio.
2: Remember the movie theaters would have the ice cream cones that you could get there, and they had like a piece of paper on the top. They were flat.
0: Yep.
1: Oh, yeah. The push-up pops. Weren't they the push-up?
0: No.
2: They were just an ice cream cone.
0: Yeah.
1: Oh.
0: And it had the cap on the top.
2: It only filled up the top of the cone and a piece of paper over the top.
1: I don't remember that. Wow. I must have missed out. I don't remember that.
0: Hey.
1: Interesting.
0: When I went to movies, they used to sell bonbons there. I don't even think they have bonbons anymore.
2: You can get them at the store, at the grocery store.
0: I haven't seen a bonbon in like 20 years. Where? What grocery store?
1: I make peanut butter bonbons at Christmas sometimes.
0: You make them?
1: Yeah. Buckeyes?
0: Buckeyes.
1: Yeah.
0: Are you from Ohio now?
1: No.
0: Talking about Buckeyes.
1: Nope. But so, my son, one year, I made him a whole tinfoil, and he said it's the best thing I ever got him.
0: Oh, wow.
1: He's so funny. Yeah, he loves them.
0: So, Senator Sullivan, do you have any big plans for the summer?
2: Yes. I plan to knock thousands of doors.
1: Yep, I was going to say, she's going to be knocking doors.
2: That's what
0: really?
2: I will be doing this summer.
1: Yes.
2: Mm-hmm.
1: She's in a tough district. I'm telling you, she works her butt off. She worked her butt off to win that seat.
0: Okay. Well, she can't work her butt off because you don't want it to disappear. She's got to stay there.
1: But she works hard. No one works as hard as she does.
2: I will be finding time for my kayak in between, but
1: and
2: that's
1: your
2: pretty
1: friends,
2: much all I have going on this summer.
0: And your karaoke performance.
1: And your friends.
2: And my friends. If they can find time for me.
1: I will. I'll be so free after Thursday.
0: Hey, there's 24 hours in a day. This should be no problem.
2: Well, somehow they all get eaten up every single day. And then I've got these people that I live with, like one that just entered the room now, who expects to be fed every single night. And I just don't think it's fair or right.
1: How is your son feeling, by the way? Is he doing any better?
2: The other one's still in bed. He's still in bed.
1: Oh, bless his heart.
2: Okay. He had a very rough day.
1: Yeah. Poor kid. He's not a kid, but poor kid.
2: No.
0: They're always our kids.
1: Yeah,
0: remember that.
1: They are.
2: Always
0: no matter how old they are.
1: Yep. True story. But so, Senator, tell us a little bit about Freedom Staffing.
2: So we are a nonprofit staffing agency in Manchester. We're part of Zeal Movement, which is a Christian church on Canal Street. And we help people that have barriers to employment find gainful employment. And we're so good at it that we really need to find more employers because we got so many people permanent jobs that we need more. We need more employers and we need to put more people out to work. We've been working a lot with Fisher Cats lately, which has been great. Mm. And we had a good meeting today with one of the rubbish companies that went really well. So
0: what areas do you service?
2: Manchester.
0: So only Manchester.
2: Yeah. Yeah. I mean, we give to other towns, but most of our employees are here. And we transportation, we provide lunches, we provide support for them. And we help give them a second chance. People that are doing the hard work to get their lives back together, like we help them out. We pick up people at the homeless shelter and take them to work.
0: Oh, wow.
1: She does. Yep. She's always driving.
2: I'm always driving. I'm always in the car.
0: Senator Uber driver.
2: Every time she FaceTimes me, I'm like, I'm in the car.
1: I know the people that work for her. We have conversations. We're all friends. Mm-hmm.
0: So you should expand your areas to Nashua and Dover. So
2: I would love to. We're a two-person business right now. But if I could find businesses out there and someone that could drive out that way, I would. But right now we have one driver and he's
1: you know somebody in Nashua.
0: Yeah, I think you know a couple of businesses in both of those areas.
2: Oh, that would be good.
1: And I could drive.
0: There you go. That'll problem solved.
3: Help you out.
2: God, we could fit all the people in her new truck.
3: All the people.
0: I heard it's a scary, like there's like an oh crap button. You push it. And it goes there.
3: So I did it the other day. I put on the sport and I got rid of the thing that the economy, and I went to take off on a light and my head slammed back against the headrest. I was like, "Whoa!" I almost got whiplash.
0: It's my kind of ride.
3: It's awesome.
2: He has a fireman's pole on the outside of it, so when Janine comes with us. She's able to actually get out of the truck.
0: You know what?
3: We saw this thing.
0: No.
3: It was a headband with a red arrow pointing down for your short friends. And I said, we need to get that for Janine.
0: No.
3: Especially if we're in a high-up truck.
0: No. We need to invite Janine to the karaoke night. And what I'm going to do is I'll get one of my employees to come out to the vehicle when you guys park, and they'll put a step stool in front of the door. And have a sign.
3: What is that song that Janine sings all the time?
2: Struma Sarah.
3: Yes.
2: She'll sing, and she'll have all of it choreographed.
3: She
2: for
3: will.
2: You.
0: Wait, really? What's this song?
3: What is it?
2: Struma Sarah from Fiddler on the Roof.
3: Really?
0: Oh, yeah. Oh, okay. Well, we'll have that queued up.
3: She's hilarious. But one time she got, when I had the truck, we were in Tilton. She got out, and it was snowy and icy. She got out of the truck, and we couldn't find her. We thought she slid under the truck.
0: Where was she?
3: Just
2: she
3: down.
2: Was outside the truck, but she was outside the truck.
3: She's so little.
0: She's not that little.
3: I'm telling you.
0: She's not that little. You're exaggerating.
3: I am not.
2: No, she disappeared.
3: She
2: could not
3: disappeared.
2: See her at all. And we jumped out of the truck. I'm like, Janine.
3: She was. I'm telling
2: you. Did you fall down? Why?
3: We thought she slid under the truck or something. The adventures of us three. Oh my.
0: So we've talked through another hour already.
3: Oh,
0: can you believe that? Senator Sullivan, thank you so much for calling. I can't wait until your karaoke performance. And thank you, Representative Kim Rice, for joining me once again. And I guess, we'll have to just wait till the next episode, next Monday and Tuesday, 4 to 6 p.m. right here on WSMN 1590 AM and 95.3 FM. Wow. And that's a wrap. What are we going to...
2: Good night.
0: Yeah, good night.
3: Good night.
0: So, what are we going to do next time? It's going to be
3: God
0: better.
3: God only knows.
0: Yeah, I don't know.
3: Anything can happen.
0: You'll have to tune in. So, talk to you then.
3: Bye-bye.

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1: USA Radio News, I'm Anthony Lucero. The House has passed a war powers resolution directing President Trump to remove U.S. forces from Iran unless Congress authorizes military action or declares war. James Jeffrey is a former U.S. ambassador to Iraq and Turkey. He appeared on News Nation.
2: This will send a signal to the Iranians that they're winning. And Trump deserves credit for having taken on the Iranians so dramatically, but he didn't bring the American people along with him, and that's what we saw today.
1: Four Republicans joined Democrats in the 215 to 208 vote. The measure now heads to the Senate, where passage is unlikely. The California tech CEO has been arrested in an Iran probe.
3: A California tech company CEO has been arrested on federal charges alleging he supplied U.S.-made technology to Iran's nuclear and military programs. The Justice Department says the suspect, a dual U.S.-Iranian citizen, allegedly used a network of companies to export restricted equipment and move millions of dollars through U.S. financial systems. Officials say the investigation involves sanctions violations and tax fraud allegations. The case is now pending in federal court. Ron Warner, USA Radio News.
1: Secretary of State Marco Rubio is indicating plans for the U.S. to resume funding for a global humanitarian vaccine alliance.
4: The move would mark a reversal on a decision by Health Secretary Robert F. Kennedy Jr. to hold up the money because of vaccine concerns. According to Rubio, the State Department will take the lead role on the relationship with Gavi, an organization that distributes vaccines to developing countries, while also considering Secretary Kennedy's viewpoints. The government has supported Gavi since its creation, and the State Department has historically overseen its funding. I'm Wendy Swanson.
1: Wall Street closed lower.
5: At the closing bell, the Dow Jones Industrial Average lost 620 points. The S&P 500 fell 56 points, and the NASDAQ dropped 239 points. I'm Sarah Lee Kessler.
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18: Hey, everybody, it is Scott.
19: And it's Chris.
18: We were too busy chatting. We forgot to turn the lights on just because it was so sunny in here.
20: Honey, I'm home.
18: Yeah, welcome back, Carter.
20: Dude, it's great to be back
18: it's
20: here.
18: It's been a couple.
20: It's awesome to be back.
18: It's been like a minute or two.
20: Yeah, a couple minutes.
18: We've been gone like a month.
20: Yeah.
18: About that, 4 weeks.
20: Yeah, I mean, just between vacation, mm-hmm. work, and everything
18: life.
20: Else going
18: yeah.
20: on, ramping up for the World Cup and stuff like that. It's just...
18: Yeah, you're playing in that, right?
20: Yeah, how'd you know? I'm playing with a team of he's actually no playing, hand-eye coordination.
18: He's playing actually in the orchestra. He's actually playing the recorder.
20: I don't know the way. Maybe I could be a ref because the way some of these people ref.
18: Oh, I don't think half of them know what's going on.
20: No,
18: not at all.
20: I'd fit right in.
18: Yeah, same. You're like, what? What does this yellow card mean right here? It means pee break.
20: Yeah, it doesn't mean slow down. There's a red one coming on your traffic light.
18: Yeah, no, yeah, exactly. Just
20: it might. You never know.
18: Somebody has to go to the bathroom. We're gonna take a timeout. Yeah. why don't we get into it?
20: Yeah. So right off of the numbers, three phones, three lifelines, one truth. Help is just a phone call away. For emergencies that need siren speed, split-second decision-making, dial 911 for your local police, fire, emergency, medical staff. 988 is your national suicide prevention and crisis lifeline. That's for anything mental health-related, crises, emotional support, suicide prevention. And then, of course, 211 for all of your everyday struggles, housing, food, bills, finding local resources. And just keep in mind that all of these are available 24/7. 365 days a year, and they are available in multiple languages. You can text them as well.
18: Does anybody use 741-741 anymore? That was the text
20: I think
18: crisis
20: it's,
18: line?
20: I bet you it's still active.
18: Do you think it, like, redirects, maybe?
20: It must. I bet you it does. I bet you it redirects the texting 988.
18: Yeah, I just remember that. We used to push that one all the time. 741-741. Yeah, because when we used to do the podcast in the basement, it used to be taped on the
20: table.
18: So
20: if you dial the old National Suicide Prevention Crisis Line, mm-hmm. that's still active. That goes to the 988 system.
18: Okay, yeah.
20: So I think they have them all still mm-hmm. active
18: yeah.
20: For the sole fact that if somebody remembers 741-741, then great.
18: Nice. And listen, if you're a veteran and you're in mental health crisis, the Compact Act of 2020 gives you a free ER trip. It'll actually go to an ER, emergency room, emergency department, go in, let them know you're a veteran, you're in crisis. It'll give you a free evaluation. It also will give you a free 30-day in program and a 90-day out program, courtesy of the VA. Listen, they're getting it right, slowly and surely. And then, you know what, there's something I heard that aggravates the crap out of me that will go into that little, my little tyrant after we pay a couple bills. But you know what, I'm going to do it now, and then I'll pay bills after. I just heard a story somebody was telling me. They were listening to another channel, and they were talking about a veteran, a double amputee veteran who lives in Boston housing, and the elevators were down. He couldn't get up to his floor, so he was outside for more than a day.
20: Yeah.
18: Right? I have a problem on so many different levels with this.
20: Supposedly, he tried to reach out to somebody, and they were told that, oh, we'll be back tomorrow. We can't help you.
18: So what my rift is this. There are so many resources out there. And obviously, he's not listening to Hidden Battles Radio because New England Center at Homes, right, his local VSO, Easter Seals. Like, there are so many Veterans Count, Vets Inc. There are so many organizations that this young guy, right? He's a global war on terror guy.
20: Was he? I thought he was old.
18: I thought he was a global war on terror in Afghanistan. But
20: maybe he was. Yeah. But
18: regardless, this
20: all I saw was I saw the news article about this.
18: This individual needs to be educated. That's what burns my bottom is the fact that all these nonprofits that we work with, and even if we don't get along, we still show up resources, right? It burns that the fact this guy still doesn't know that all these resources are out there. And that's what aggravates me the most, is the fact that he sat there not knowing who definitely could help him. You know, dial 211. You know, dial 211, get the resources. But he should have his VSO or some emergency contact on. I mean, what if he fell out of bed? Who's he calling?
20: 911, probably, yeah,
18: but
20: a lift assist.
18: But couldn't we get him a lift assist upstairs? Does Boston Fire do that? Or even like...
20: EMS, I'm sure, does.
18: EMS, yeah.
20: But, I mean, for cities and towns,
18: this is just an onion, I think. It's just
20: an onion that we're just slowly peeling back piece by piece. And, you know, lift assists or helping carry people into homes, out of homes, putting them into bed once they fell, whatever it might be. I don't know if that's every department does that anymore.
18: Yeah.
20: Because the smaller departments, you know, where you know who the chief is because he's related to somehow your next door neighbor who's lived there for 900 years.
18: Yeah, and I mean, in even smaller towns, you have a little more, you know, our call volume's not as high as Boston or whatever. But there's, listen, let's go to Boston Housing. Why is this guy on the third floor? Like, in case of a fire, don't use elevators. What's this guy doing? You just throw, like, Harry Carey down the stairs? Like, this is what it's aggravating. I'm frustrated on so many levels because of the fact that there is, listen, I am not the smartest guy in the room. I claim it, and I know it, and I own it. If I'm thinking of these problems, you're not thinking somebody else should have thought of these problems?
20: It's true. And with Boston, they have a specific resource line for all of the people who live in the city. Mm-hmm. So if you live there, you can dial, let's just say it's 411.

0: you know, emergency services are out of this world. And I couldn't, there's not a thing I can say bad about it. Not because I live there. It's just, you ask anybody about the town I live in and they're going to say, yeah, 100%. But it just, it aggravates me so much that this is how our nation's heroes are being treated. 100%. But not even that. If they're being treated this way, how are other people being treated? I mean, there's no reason that we should have, you know, people with no legs and wheelchairs on the third floor. I just, like I said, in case of fire, don't use the elevator. What are you doing? Are we doing, like, Nitro Circus down the stairs? I don't get it. It just, I don't know.
1: Yeah.
0: Man, I don't know.
1: I mean, I could go off on this entire thing, and
0: it smells bad. That's just,
1: Yeah, I just,
0: I think that I'm not going to touch
1: the rest of this with a 10-foot pole.
0: I'm just saying there's a lot of learning on all levels to this. This poor guy needs to be educated on who he should be calling in case of emergencies. Who we should be calling in case of need, even if it's not an emergency. Like, he should be educated on this. The building superintendent should have every single person that lives in this building should have an emergency contact for when things go wrong in their buildings. I don't know. It's an onion. We're just peeling layers back.
1: Yeah.
0: Anyway, hey, good evening to Ruth, Matthew, Ellen, and Julie for tuning in. We are live on Hidden Battles Facebook page. And I didn't even say it. 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
0: Yep.
1: So without further ado, let's pay some bills and then we'll jump into our program for tonight. 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
0: 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That's closed. All right. So we have a bunch of things we want to talk about. First of all, June is Post-Traumatic Stress Awareness Month, PTSD Awareness Month. And disclosure, it's not.

0: not exclusive to veterans, combat veterans, or first responders. We tell people all the time, you can get post-traumatic stress from dog bite, falling down, scraping your knee off a bike when you're a kid, falling out of a tree, bad relationships. It doesn't matter. It's your struggle, and that's what it is. It's post-traumatic stress. So having said that, it's not exclusive to anybody who has a uniform. You all have it. You just don't realize it. Some people manage it better. Some people don't.
1: Mm-hmm.
0: You know, depends on how it affected you and how big it was.
1: Absolutely. Absolutely. There's all types of different various trauma, and it's whether it's from a childhood incident, whether it's from something you may have seen, heard, or experienced in your life.
0: Yeah, it could be car crashes. I mean, you name it. It's just something that affects you. So think back, right? I know that a lot with first responders and military, a lot of adolescent trauma follows them into their career. And it's sometimes a deciding factor on what they're going to do with their lives, whether they're nurses, doctors, you know, whatever. But that usually leads them to the path, whether it was abusive childhood, whether you bullied as a kid, you know, horrible upbringing. It's just something that it's, I think my last study I saw was like between 18 and 20% of our veterans carry adolescent trauma onto, and even first responders carry it into the job with them. And it's something that they never take care of, and it just compiles, and it's like, it's that snowflake that causes the snowball in a sense. So talk to somebody, even when things are good, talk to somebody.
1: Absolutely. 988's not just for if you're experiencing a mental health crisis, but you can also call 988 for various resources. And if you're located in Massachusetts, the Massachusetts Behavioral Health Helpline, you can reach out to them, and they can actually connect you with various therapists and resources that you might need as well.
0: Very true. And also, if you are struggling with, I've been getting a lot of calls lately. I don't know what it is. It's usually, I know they say springtime is, you know, a big mental health issue time. Sometimes I thought it was going to be the fall around the holidays and stuff, but the springtime, especially this spring, it's a lot. We're getting a lot of calls. And it just goes back to what I say all the time. You should have a therapist that you talk to at least once a month when things are good. And then when things start getting bad, you have a rapport with them that you can call them up and say, hey, you know what? Things are getting bad. Instead of doing this, I am struggling right now and I need to find somebody right now. It's like almost like an auto mechanic. Like you should have an auto mechanic that you trust, that is your guy that you bring to either get a nail taken out of the tire or to get a major repair. And that's the way you should honestly think about yourself too when it comes to mental health and post-traumatic stress. You should have your mechanic, your mental mechanic, that you go and you talk to when things are good. You just need a little tune-up, mm-hmm. or you need a major tune-up, you know? And a lot of people don't realize that. Another thing that we're seeing, too, is when people are calling up and they're saying, you know, I was feeling great and I stopped taking my medicine. I wish I had the noise. That's not good. You are feeling good because of the medicine. Stay on the medicine, because now what happens is you have to start over. And then when you start over, you're going to go through, sometimes it's hell, because you have to get dialed back in to the way you were. It's not like, oh, I was taking this many milligrams of this. Now it's like, oh, no, we have to start at this and work our way up to that again. And it's a living hell, and it's a process. So it's that maintenance, you know, you got to keep maintaining what you are with your mental health. That's that positive, healthy mental health.
1: And I understand people, there's some people that don't like the medication aspect of things, and that's okay. But, you know, talk to your therapist, talk to the doctor who you're seeing, and express your concerns with that, because there might be other avenues, but have them explain to you what those are. Don't go out by yourself to just decide, oh, I'm going to do this.
0: Yeah, absolutely. Listen, only take what you're prescribed. Don't take what your buddy's telling you to take. You know, if your buddy's on Xanax, that doesn't mean you should be on Xanax. You know, Adderall, same thing. This is why you should have somebody who knows you, knows your medical history, and provides you. I keep looking at that guy who looks like Lucky from the Celtics. Just walked in that building over there. But you should know somebody that knows your history, medical history, mental health history, so that they can prescribe you the right thing. Because, like we say it all the time, you're unique, but you're not, you know. So, yeah, don't listen to your buddy, you know. Take this, it works for me. It might, but it's not the best thing. Hey, one thing we had Jamie and Joy on from the Pelham Community Coalition 2 weeks ago. And we went to their event, the Outrun Addiction 5K. Buddy, that was amazing. Such a great day. Weather was amazing. Very organized.
1: That was so Sunday,
0: simple.
1: Right?
0: Simple, yeah. Yesterday.
1: Yesterday.
0: It was so simple. We had 12 of the Hidden Battles foot soldiers show up, and we registered that day. Literally, there was a QR code. We got to find this. QR code, you hit it. You registered online. We had our discount code. We went up, got our bibs. I wrote the check for the 12 of us. Amazing. So quick. Simple.
1: Huh.
0: I was like, well, that's pretty decent, you know? Congratulations to those. We saw the trailer that they were talking about. They have a trailer. It's a mock trail. It looks like a bedroom. So they just got it. Still not complete, but it still had the bed, a bunch of hides, showed you where you could find some stuff. But no, so kudos to you guys. It was a great day. A great day for Hidden Battles to get out there, you know, get us involved in the community, get them, you know, our people off the couch, get them out and do that. And I know a bunch of the guys and girls that came out and did that ruck do have some substance abuse issues. So it was meaningful on so many levels.
1: Absolutely.
0: Know? So good job there. What have you been up to?
1: Just been working. Had a great vacation down in North Carolina. Couldn't ask for any better weather down there. And unfortunately came back to line of duty death.
0: Yeah.
1: That actually happened the night that I was gone. So my phone was blowing up.
0: Buddy, there's been so many.
1: Yeah, so
0: state
1: obviously,
0: police,
1: yeah, the state
0: house
1: police
0: corrections.
1: House of Corrections yesterday with sounds like a heart attack on shift.
0: Boston Fire.
1: You had the Maine, I want to say it was like Maine Natural Resources Ranger, like the fort, like it's kind of like
0: Trout
1: the
0: Trooper.
1: Environmental police,
0: yeah. Yep.
1: From Maine. So you had him. That was like a plane crash.
0: Jeez,
1: yeah.
0: Is that a lot?
1: Yeah, and I know there's been some. I don't know,
0: but not even that in the professional world, but personal world, we've been losing a lot of people.
1: Yeah,
0: like you know, you're looking at. I'm going on Facebook and I'm seeing people. I'm like, oh, look at this smiling face. Must be his birthday. And you scroll down because everybody's posting pictures of them.
1: Yep.
0: And you know, lost Johnny Mac.
1: Yeah.
0: You know? Like crazy. Like,
1: I don't know if you know this about Johnny. So Johnny graduated high school with me.
0: Mm-hmm.
1: I know you knew that.
0: Yep.
1: But he was the one that wrote the song that was played at graduation for Olivia Marchand.
0: No kidding. I didn't know that.
1: Yeah. So he's the one that wrote. It was it was called like Live, Laugh, Love or something.
0: Yeah.
1: That he wrote. It was on the Live for Live website for the longest time.
0: Yeah.
1: I don't know if it's still there. I haven't been to that website in a minute.
0: I know that he went down to Nashville to pursue his music career, and he was doing well.
1: He was doing very well.
0: Having a blast. But he was the happiest, like, country hippie. I mean, he was just a funny guy, good guy, always in good spirits.
1: Knew how to play almost any instrument you threw at him.
0: Yeah, yeah, wicked good guy. But, I mean, it's just, it's hard. This spring is hard. Throw pollen, Mother Nature's crazy weather. Like, there's a lot of contributing factors to this. So, I put together a list of myths when it comes surrounded by my eyeball so itchy. Oh, my God. But I put together some lists when it comes to mental health. Like, you know, one of them, only weak people need mental health help, right? Do you think that's true or do you think that's a rumor?
1: Only weak people?
0: Only weak. People.
1: Oh, no, everybody needs it.
0: Yeah, so mental health challenges affects everybody, including elite athletes, military leaders, first responders, successful business owners. Asking for help is not a sign of weakness. It's a sign of self-awareness. So that was one of them.
1: Well, it's funny you say that because when the Mass State Trooper died from that wrong-way accident, that line of duty death, Trooper Kevin Traynor, the news was out around the funeral home, around the community, and talking to people who were they're supporting. So with the dignified transfer coming out of the ME's office and, you know, the motorcades and stuff that were there, the news was talking to various people and they were like, well, this brought up another incident from whenever else, and it brought them back to that time. Or they were like, you know, save so many lives. Like, I mm-hmm. couldn't imagine feeling like how the family is. And then yeah. you have all this other stuff. And any loss is hard. Mm-hmm. And, you know, for people you work with every day, day in and day out, same shift, same rotations, everything. It hits home even harder. But it's those are the people that, even the ones that stay silent, mm-hmm. they're the ones you really need to watch yeah. because they might slowly spiral. Everybody will say, oh, I'm good, I'm good, I'm good.
0: Yeah.
1: Are you actually, though?
0: So that actually segues into our second myth. If someone's laughing, they must be doing fine.
1: Nope.
0: Absolutely not. Many people use humor to cope with stress, trauma, anxiety, and depression. Someone can be the funniest person in the room and still be struggling. That is why so many comedians joke about mental health. Mm-hmm. Like, there is so much material on it, you know? And, like, my brother, life of the party, funny, always joking. But, I mean, great pretender. But we talk about gallows humor a lot, dark humor. And we talk about that because of the fact that that is coping for us. However, some people who are that way, Robin Williams, it's just, you think, oh, no, they're fine. Look at how happy they are. It's a big mask. It's a big giant cover up, you know?
1: Yeah. And, you know, it's also, when you think about it, it's also the fame kind of behind it, too. I mean, once you become famous, like the guy, like, for instance, the guy who wrote that song that he used with, like, AI, like the Puerto Rico song.
0: Never heard it.
1: You've never scrolled on TikTok and heard, like, down in Puerto Rico.
0: Nope. I got a different feed than you, buddy.
1: It wasn't even on my feed, and then I was scrolling one day, and it, like, popped up.
0: Oh, no, I've never heard it.
1: He's like, you know, now that people know who he is,
0: yeah,
1: it's kind of like,
0: Is that what he wants? It's like, he didn't want fame.
1: He was a DJ by trade.
0: Oh, okay.
1: So he ended up mixing this song, and he got, like, lyrics through AI and stuff, mm-hmm. it sounds like.
0: Yeah.
1: And, oh, it's called Down to San Juan, I think, was the name of the...
0: And maybe if I heard it.
1: Maybe. Well, I'll play it for you at the on the break, but yeah. The...
0: Your favorite color car just turned around.
1: That color I don't mind. So there was like a grasshopper green car, but I was telling Scott at the beginning, now that I'm going to digress into something else.
0: I know you guys missed the ramble and the side, just the off on tangents that we used to do.
1: I just want to ask, what is up with these car companies and these awful color schemes?
0: Well, you remember when we had a petroleum shortage and there was only a certain amount of cars? And as soon as I say it, people are going to go, oh, my God. Because certain colors are byproducts of petroleum. Red, blue, like the vibrant colors. Before, remember when everybody had a black, gray, or a white car?
1: Yeah.
0: There were only three colors that were out there? That was because we had a petroleum shortage. So obviously we're not having a petroleum shortage because there are some wacky colors out there.
1: There's like puke yellow. There's bright orange. Like,
0: and Dodge is bringing back a lot of their throwback 70s colors, which is that pukey green. Like, see,
1: and
0: you
1: it's,
0: know, but
1: it's not even Dodge, but like Toyota. I was behind a Toyota 4Runner today that was like a lime green but matte. Like with yellow.
0: Really?
1: And it was like a...
0: Nasty.
1: I don't know. It didn't look good. It was almost like...
0: So I'm literally looking out the window onto Main Street in Nashville right now. Gray, white, black, white. And then
1: that's,
0: red
1: that's
0: truck.
1: Green in the back.
0: Is that green? I can't see it from
1: that
0: here.
1: That Camry's green.
0: Oh.
1: But I thought it was my mom for a second.
0: But see, these are the colors that we're looking at, you know? Yeah. But now you're talking. And that green one, which is not too bad. It's like a Matchbox car green back there.
1: Yeah. White, black.
0: Yeah, it wicked
1: red.
0: Mono. It's like zebra colors. Like just, you know.
1: But I don't know. There's some colors that are just out there that I'm like, why on earth? And I get it. People can paint colors their cars whatever color they want. But there's some colors that should not go together on a vehicle. And especially with some of these newer ones, like I've seen the wrapped Cybertrucks as purple, pink, blue. I think I was on the phone with you the other day when I was passing a well-known pizza shop in Westford. And saw that ugly, ugly, ugly Barney purple Cybertruck. And then, of course, today I have that yellowish lime green Toyota 4Runner. And I was like, oh, somebody must have had that painted. Driving down Route 38 in Tewksbury, I look over to the Toyota dealership, Ira, and what's sitting on the front? This ugly puke green, like the same color I just saw on the highway like 3 hours ago.
0: Listen,
1: sitting in the shop.
0: To
1: like,
0: all the people
1: right there.
0: All the people who own the Cybertruck, no matter what you wrap it in, it's still a crap sandwich. You're just putting tomato on it. It is. It looks like a dumpster. There is nothing. It's the weirdest looking thing ever. It was like, all right, how can we not have any curves to this vehicle whatsoever? We're just going to make it all out of flat pieces of metal. It's so. It's strange.
1: Remember when
0: people
1: they
0: love them, but
1: yeah,
0: I just. Oh.
1: Remember when they first came out, you would see them every place. Now you don't see them almost at all.
0: It's because people are putting like camouflage on them and stuff, so you can't see them.
1: Shut up. Speaking of
0: no way. Can you imagine the guy drawing that? He like has a crayon and he's holding it kind of like not in a jabbing stabbing thing, and he's like, "Meh, Cybertruck." Like,
1: I just want to. This always something that I want to know. Like when you go out and buy a car. Okay, what mindset are you in? Like that you're like, you know what? I'm gonna take that one.
0: I don't know. You know what? So I see like bright colors, whether or not they're like, oh, that reminds me of neon. When I was a kid, I loved neon. So it's like it's almost the same thing as like associating things, right? So you know, like with trauma, or whatever. So you would associate a smell or sight or something, whatever. But that could generate something really like awesome for them. Like that color green reminds me of my green machine big wheel when I was a kid, and I need this. So it could be something like that, but it could be something like what I like. I don't like to have the same thing everybody else has. That's why I bought the blue Chevy truck I got. And then as soon as I bought it, then I saw everybody else had them. You know?
1: I didn't see a gray Chevy truck that I have for a while, and then now I just see them every place.
0: Yeah, like, and it's once you own it, it's you see it everywhere.
1: Then I'm looking. I just saw one of the electric ones, like that I have.
0: Mm-hmm.
1: I don't have an electric truck. I just want that on record. I saw my truck as an electric version, and I don't know. It wasn't for me.
0: Yeah. So Julie just said that she used to have a Bonnie. Purple Barney Jeep Wrangler. So, I mean, I don't know. Okay,
1: but hold on.
0: What possessed you to buy that?
1: But Jeeps
0: have always been cuckoo.
1: Yeah, Jeeps have always been some funky, real cool colors.
0: Because I think people who drive Jeeps need that, hey, look at me factor. Like, they need to, you know what? Because they are no longer them. They now become their Jeep.
1: Which is fine.
0: Yeah, like, they literally now become.
1: Quack, quack.
0: Yeah, they become.
1: It's a duck boat.
0: Like, no, but they name it, right? Like, it's iced tea. Like, now I'm looking at things in here. Like, you know, my Jeep is now called Oscar the Grouch because we have one over there. So, Grouch. So now I assume the identity because when I pull into a parking lot, everybody's like, oh, hey, Grouch is here.
1: Yeah,
0: you know what
1: sure.
0: I mean? And it's so cliche, but when we used to hold the Jeep nights, that's how it was. Somebody would pull in, they nicknamed their Jeep one thing.
1: Somebody just said it was a cult. Did they say cult or cute?
0: Oh, she said it was cute. No, no, it's a cult. It is a cult.
1: Jeeping is definitely a cult.
0: Yeah exactly.
1: But I would say it's a very good.
0: It's a good community.
1: A very good community, and it's a great support system.
0: Yep, absolutely.
1: Because you can talk to these people about anything.
0: Every walk of life has a Jeep. Except for the fact I'm going to tell you right now, I'm going to snap your fingers off when you wave at me. I don't need you waving at me. I'm like, do I know them? No, I don't know them. It's just a Jeep. I did see what you wrote too, Kendrick. I saw that. But yeah, openly admit being one of those happy pretenders. I have a smile, and at the same time, I'm screaming inside. But dude, you got trauma. You got a couple tours overseas. I was with you on one. And then you went on and did more. So, yeah, I mean, it is. It's something we carry. But what do we do with it? Kendrick actually writes a lot of mental health songs. I'm going to have to try to get one on. And he sent them to me. He's like, what do you think? That dude, I love him.
1: But
0: talented guitarist, too.
1: But now, we're going to transition into, look at that color bike, like the pedal bike, not a motorcycle. It's like green with like orange. All the cool colors are coming
0: out. Stands out against the gray, white, and black trucks and cars.
1: What do people do to help with their mental health? Yep. So people who own Jeeps, they like to go to Jeep nights, car shows, mm-hmm. hang out with other Jeepers. Kendrick, awesome guitar.
0: Yeah, awesome guitarist.
1: Guitarist, musician.
0: Yep.
1: Helps with his mental health.
0: Law enforcement. Gotta love him.
1: Yeah. Law enforcement. Mm-hmm. But to get away from the job, he has music.
0: Yeah.
1: Other people have Jeeps. Other people have, their classic cars. And that's...
0: Yeah, Steve just popped in. Hey, Steve, how are you? Steve's got, he's got a service dog. That's his new thing. What are we finding, you know? Let's go back to one of our myths. We already talked about the other myth I said. PTSD only affects combat veterans. It's not true. We know that. A myth. You can just snap out of depression. Depression something you can just snap out of?
1: No, absolutely not.
0: Right. It's a legit medical condition involving biological, psychological, and social factors. Being positive is not the cure. It helps. Like, it's a step. But telling somebody to just cheer up is kind of like telling somebody to walk off a broken leg. Like, it's like, oh, just cheer up, you know? But
1: yeah.
0: Depression is just one of those things you got to manage. You got to learn what's triggering it, what's causing it, and you have to start to learn your cues and how to work yourself out of it before it gets to you.
1: But saying just cheer up, it's kind of like the suck it up buttercup mindset that. Yep. So we're trying to get away from that mindset of you shouldn't be asking for help.
0: Yeah.
1: We want to get into the mindset that it's okay to ask for help. That's the whole purpose of mental health support, and especially since it's PTSD Awareness Month, you know, if you have PTSD or you think you have it, go talk to somebody. Yep. Go get it checked out. Go get taken care of.
0: Another thing, like anxiety, people say anxiety is just you being worrisome. You know, you just worry too much, and that's not what anxiety is. It's a disorder involving physical and mental systems, symptoms that can significantly impact your life. Anxiety, it's that anxious feeling, your heart rate starts to go, you start to panic. It actually consumes you 100%, which leads to other things, paranoia. And if you're bipolar, so much more involved in these things. So what I like to do is I say it all the time, don't minimize other people's struggles. You don't know what they're going through. You know, if they're going through a relationship and they broke up and you absolutely hated the person they were dating, they didn't, mm-hmm. you know? So it's not yours to hold. What you should do as a good person is be there to support them and find out what's going to help them get better. Not what you think is going to help them get better. It's what they and the clinician or somebody with a lot more training than you, you know, are going to help them do.
1: It's honestly, it's a lot of listening. So when people are going through a tough time, you're not talking about yourself. You're talking about the other person. Mm-hmm. And ultimately what people really need is somebody to listen, listen to them and listen to what's going on. And maybe you can give your 2 cents of advice if they ask for it.
0: Yeah.
1: Don't be like, oh, well, this worked for me. Unless they ask what worked for you.
0: Yeah.
1: Don't provide that.
0: Yep.
1: Because what works for me and what works for Scott or what works for me and somebody else may not work for others.
0: Yeah. And I mean, I've been saying this for years. There's an acronym I use. It's WAIT. Why am I talking? Just shut up. Let them talk, you know, and then offer reassurance that you're listening. And then ask them, you know, what can we do to make you better? What can we do to help you with this? Give them the options to create the solutions. Don't make it for them.
1: Open-ended questions.
0: Yes, 100%.
1: Not yes and no, because everybody can nod their head one way or another way, and everybody can just go yes, yes. Mm-hmm. It's just like when you're dealing with 911 callers, if you're a dispatcher, and you go, oh, is the person breathing? And they just go, yep. And like they just move. They've kind of dismissed it.
0: Yeah.
1: But next thing you know, you're doing CPR on the person on the ground because...
0: Good breathing is not good breathing. It's struggle breathing. It's labored. Yeah.
1: Yeah. So, mm-hmm. you know, when it comes down to things like that, when people have an emergency or when people are feeling a certain way, they get the tunnel vision.
0: Yeah.
1: And that's common.
0: Yeah. No, I agree. Yeah, and Julie just said it. Anxiety can be crippling. Yeah, absolutely. Depression, same thing. Get you on the couch, you're not getting off. So there is these a lot of things, and these are all byproducts of different things. Like I said, post-traumatic stress awareness month.
1: And there's obviously different tiers of depression, anxiety, stress, PTSD, some more severe than others, but it's whether you have it, you don't have it, you only have a small little, you know, grain of it, it shouldn't be undermined regardless.
0: There's your car, buddy.
1: No, that's still not.
0: It's not green enough.
1: No.
0: It's not toxic enough.
1: I'm going to try to find this picture of what this car looked like.
0: Yeah. So myth number 7, service dogs are just pests with fancy vests. Absolutely not. Service dogs perform trained tasks that help mitigate disabilities that can significantly improve the mental health of others, especially the handler. So when somebody says, oh, yeah, service dog is just a well-trained dog. Like, no, it's a well-trained dog that actually holds role. It has a role. It has tasks. It has certain specific tasks that are individually honed. Oh, yeah, that's nasty.
1: Told you.
0: That's bad. That is, that's like those, what are they, edamame beans?
1: Oh, edamame.
0: That's them. Yeah, that's what it looks like. Just not fuzzy. But that's what service dogs do. They are specifically trained for the individual, the handler, whether it's to detect seizures, low insulin, post-traumatic stress, night terrors, mobility. Like, these dogs go through a lot of training. Junie, 18 months of training. And think about if somebody else had mobility issues or something more severe than what I have, it would be a lot longer. So, no, they're pets when they have the vest off because they're off the clock and they know it. Talking about suicide puts that idea in someone's head. If you've ever taken the QPR gatekeeper course, you will know the answer to this. That is not true. If somebody is struggling, you should be asking them point blank, are you thinking of killing yourself? Like, don't go, are you thinking of harming yourself? Because if you say that, they might think by taking their life, it's getting rid of the pain that they're in. Mm-hmm. So ask them, but be prepared because you might get yes.
1: And if you get yes, do you know what those steps are that you're going to take?
0: You're going to stay with them one until you can get somebody with a resource there to get them the help that they need. So 911 is a good resource, or you can pack them up in the car and you can bring them to the ER.
1: That's even if you're with that person.
0: Yeah.
1: And over the phone, if you're talking to them and you can't get there, you need to find somebody to get there.
0: Yeah. One of the things I find is make them promise. So if you're not on the phone with them and you say, listen, I want to get you help, promise me you won't do anything, I'm going to call you back in 10 minutes. And a lot of times, if they make that promise to you, they're not going to harm themselves. A lot of the time when people say, I'm going to do this, it's a cry for help and they want help. Mm-hmm. So that's when you would call 911 and you would say, this is what's going on, and I'm going to then conference you in. If you don't know how to conference on your cell phone,
1: there's a YouTube video for that.
0: I'm going to tell you, your phone's more than Candy Crush, more than Facebook. Like, you should learn how to do these things. So that's it. What else we got for my myths? First responders and veterans get used to trauma. What do you think? Think that's true? False?
1: First responders and veterans get used to trauma.
0: Yeah.
1: I think that's a part true and part false, because I don't think you can ever get used to it, but I think you can handle it and process it very differently. Because when you're a brand new, let's say police officer, you're brand new on the road and you go to your first car accident and there's blood, guts, and gore every place, that's going to affect you. You go to your first body. That smell is going to affect you.
0: Mm-hmm.
1: You start doing it 5, 6, you're on your like 30th body at this point. And you're like, yep, okay, next.
0: My analogy with this was, it's like building a tolerance for hot sauce. Like, the first time you get it, it's wicked hot. And then as you keep taking it, you build a tolerance for it. But is it not hot? No, it's still hot. It's still, the trauma is still there. What it does is it actually, repeat exposure can increase your stress and emotional strain. It's one of those things that you actually have to unpack. Unlike hot sauce, you unpack it and it burns on the way out.
1: Mm-hmm.
0: This, just like trauma, it may burn on the way out. but you have to learn to manage it. And that's why we say you don't have to be in crisis to talk to somebody. And talking to somebody, it doesn't mean you have to be a clinician. Come to a support group. Find a support group. Have a buddy. You know, you get a buddy you play pickleball with, a tennis, or go bowling with, or play pool, or just hang in the backyard and have a beer with. That's unpacking it.
1: Yeah, for first responders, veterans,
0: trauma medical
1: staff, Tuesday nights. Tuesday nights in Lowell from 7 to 8:30 at the Greater Lowell YMCA. Any first responder, police, fire, EMS, corrections, 911. You can also go on Wednesdays at Forge VFR from 6 to 7, I believe it is.
0: In Manchester. Yeah. There's also, I believe, there's a behind the badge meeting up in Lawrence, too, correct?
1: That is police? Not a peer support thing. That's more for AA.
0: Okay, style. All right. The bad is mine. But, hey, listen, if you need it for that, then reach out to us.
1: Yes,
0: we'll give you that information, too.
1: We'll have to let somebody know you're going.
0: Yeah.
1: But
0: well,
1: yes,
0: we'll give you a point of contact. So, let's see. I lost them. Wait a second. Oh, now I'm up to the second hour of my itinerary.
1: I was
0: going to
1: say, it's 7:53. How did we go through almost an hour?
0: Time flies when you're having fun, Chris.
1: It's true. It's good to be back on Hidden Battles Radio live on WSMN 1590 AM 95.3 FM, streaming live every Monday night from 7 to 9 p.m. Talking about mental health, giving you various resources and features on things that that help first responders, trauma medical staff, and military.
0: So we have two more of my myths, right? The next one, people with mental health challenges can't be successful.
1: False.
0: That's the biggest crock I've ever heard. And if you are, look, the parking guy's out walking around. Listen, mental health challenges, right? Just like physical challenges. You're not incapacitated. He's writing the ticket for the guy's car, and he's right there. He's standing right next to his car. See the guy wearing the green jumpsuit?
1: That's his car?
0: That's his car. Yeah, he literally is putting a ticket on his car right in front of him.
1: But they're also oblivious. They're sitting at the...
0: That's what you get.
1: Gyro.
0: Euro. So let's get back to this. That's the something shiny. Highly successful leaders, athletes, entertainers, and personal and professionals have openly discussed their mental health journeys. We say mental health challenges. It does not mean that you are suicidal. Get that out of your head. When you struggle with mental health, it could be depression. It could be anxiety, bipolar. It could be anything. Eating disorders, addiction. There are a lot of successful people out there that are depressed, have anxiety, have any mental health disorders, right? So get that out of your head. So don't use that as an excuse anymore. Self-care means being selfish. You know what? It doesn't mean that you're being selfish, but screw it. It's a spa day for your brain. Think about that. Do you feel bad when you get your nails done and a pedicure? No, you deserve it, right? That's mental health. That's your self-care.
1: Yeah.
0: Do your mouth, go get it. Alan just said, do you think the stigma of admitting you need help or are struggling is still an obstacle?
1: I don't think it's as bad as what it was.
0: Not in our world, but in some worlds, yeah. I think it's more on the individual and their perception of what people will think of them more than going and asking for help. Because a lot of people will always say, if they just came to me and asked for help, I think the stigma is actually ingrained in the person's head that nobody is going to look at me the same, treat me the same, or be there for me if I admit that I am going through something.
1: I think it's also a generational thing.
0: Yeah, absolutely. Because I know I get that a lot too. Oh, I can't go and ask for help because what's my work going to think? Your work's going to go, hey, here's an EAP brochure. If you need anything, let us know. And that's what a lot of them do. I still have a problem with the fact, and I make it funny because I make everything funny. I have a problem with people having no problem saying that they're going to have their doctor put a finger in their rectum to check them out, but are afraid to say, I can't be here because I have a mental health appointment tomorrow. Like, I have to go talk to my clinician tomorrow. Like, we'll literally say that. Oh, I have a colonoscopy tomorrow. I'm not going to be in. Like, we'll talk about that, but we won't say, hey, I won't be in tomorrow. I got to go see my, you know, I have the clinician appointment. I'm going to be a little late. Like, I have a problem with that.
1: Yeah, 100%.
0: Like, I openly say it all the time. Like, hey, can you have that? No, I got therapy in the morning. Like, it's that simple, you know? You got an injured brain. You got a sprained ankle.
1: You know, that's the way it is. I will say there are a lot of departments out there, fire, police, dispatch, that have really taken a grasp on mental health and mm-hmm. taken it by the horns of the bull and just gone with it. And trying to come up with programs, solutions, and try to help the people that they have working for them. Is it great? Not all the time.
0: Yeah.
1: But there are departments that are leading with their organizational structure and their style of dealing with mental health and to protect their people. That's ultimately what it is. And I think it is definitely, it's getting a lot better compared to what it was.
0: Oh, yeah, absolutely. Miles compared to when I went 2013, Yeah, 2013, I went to my administration and said I was seeing a therapist, and I thought they were going to send me home. And they were like, oh, no, here's the EAP, Employee Assistance Packet, a program. They said, if you need anything, let us know. We're here for you. And that was it.
1: And I have found out that there's towns that have two EAP programs, one that the town has, and then one that the police department or fire department has, or both, depending,
0: in place.
1: And when you go and talk to HR or whatever else, they just give you the stuff for, like, the human resources department's EAP. Your department doesn't always give you, like, their info.
0: No.
1: So just be mindful of which one you're talking to and make sure if it's something to do with first responder or military, you talk to somebody who
0: talk to your peer unit too. Most departments have peer units now.
1: 100%.
0: And if you can't talk to your department's peer unit,
1: reach out to
0: another one's. They'll talk to you. I know Boston PD's peer unit will talk to anybody. And I'm pretty sure there's a couple other departments that we know that will that'll talk to other people too. Yep. So. Listen, we're coming to the top of the hour. It is Scott.
1: Chris.
0: 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Thanks to everybody that's been tuning in so far. Julie, Ellen, Matt. Who else we got? We got Steve.
1: And all the people, obviously, who are listening through the AM, FM digits and on the live page that isn't
0: Ruth
1: on Facebook.
0: Ruth in my home, Kendrick. I'm not calling you Kenny. So thanks for tuning in. In the next hour, we're going to continue our rant because it is Post-Traumatic Stress Awareness Month. And we're going to play catch-up. There's some funny things out we want to talk about. Everything comes back to Boston. We're going to tease that. Massachusetts, we're going to tease that one now. So tune in for that. And thanks to our sponsors, John Dot Credit Union, Planned Perfect Wedding Events, Custom Minecraft, and Swim at the Mission. We will be right back.
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3: USA Radio News, I'm Anthony Lucero. The U.S. and Iran exchanged missile fire over the Persian Gulf early Wednesday, with Bahrain saying it intercepted several Iranian missiles and Kuwait reporting strikes on its airport that killed a person, injured over 60 others. A man from Newport Beach, California, is facing federal charges on suspicion of supplying U.S. equipment to Iran's government.
4: Jamshid Ghomi, the CEO of an Iran-based technology company, was arrested today on a federal criminal complaint charging him with violating U.S. sanctions against Iran. Ghomi, a dual U.S.-Iranian national, is charged with conspiracy to violate the International Emergency Economic Powers Act. Prosecutors say he acquired sophisticated U.S.-origin networking security and encryption equipment for Iranian customers, including the Iranian regime's nuclear and military divisions. I'm Daniel Martindale.
3: The DHS says the border wall is nearing completion.
5: Homeland Security Secretary Mark Wayne Mullen says construction of the primary U.S. border wall is on track to be completed by June 2027. Speaking before Congress, Mullen said contracts are being finalized and additional secondary barriers and surveillance technology are also planned. He emphasized the role of fencing, drones, and monitoring systems in reducing illegal crossings, while noting ongoing coordination with lawmakers. Ron Warner, USA Radio News.
3: The White House says President Trump is pushing to lower drug prices for all Americans.
6: While speaking from the White House press room Tuesday, Centers for Medicare and Medicaid Services Administrator Dr. Mehmet Oz announced 160 more drugs would be added to the Trump RX website, which would add its total to over 700.
7: Almost one in three Americans, when they go to a pharmacy to pick up a medication that their doctors prescribe for them, leaves empty-handed because they can't afford the medication, especially for branded products.
6: The president has touted the drug prescription website as part of his efforts to bring down healthcare prices. John Summers, USA Radio News.
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0: 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We are here every Monday night from 7 to 9 with a little commercial interruption in the middle. Sorry to everybody at Facebook land. We actually have to just pause you audio-wise for licensing reasons. So that's the only reason. It's not that we don't love you. It's just you just can't listen. So, yes, but no, sir. We're back. So listen, let's talk about everything that comes back to Massachusetts. We say it every episode we can find something that comes back to Massachusetts.
1: It's true. And well, we had it this weekend. It was on Saturday with that.
0: It was 2:11 to be exact.
1: Yeah, I was. The dog freaked out on the couch. Actually, the massive sonic boom that everybody probably heard or felt. It shook my house.
0: Did it?
1: Yeah,
0: I thought
1: the telephone. Somebody hit the telephone pole in front of my house. That's how I thought it was, like a tractor trailer hit the pole or. The train went off the tracks. One of the two. Yeah. It was that loud.
0: Really? Yeah.
1: And even it just, if you're not familiar with what this is, then you must live under a rock. But hopefully, at least this didn't hit you. Because NASA says Saturday's New England fireball was a 5-foot meteor weighing 5.6 metric tons. That's big weight, 5.6 metric tons. And it was traveling roughly at 42,000 miles per hour. It reached 26 miles across the sky before coming to a final resting place over in Cape Cod Bay in Massachusetts.
0: What are they saying? It's the equivalency of 3,000 pounds of TNT.
1: 230 tons of TNT.
0: Oh, 30,000 tons then. I think they rounded it up.
1: 230 tons.
0: 230 tons. That's freaking ridiculous.
1: 230 tons of TNT.
0: So I have a question. How come no? Listen, because I'm not a conspiracy theorist, but why? One, why didn't this get tracked as it was coming in? Usually they're like, oh hey, you know, you see a movie, they're like, there's going to be a meteor the size of a you know, a Volkswagen Beetle coming into orbit, and we have to worry. Like, how come nobody said anything about it? And then when it first happened, how come there was no video of it? Like, we have video of everybody's, like, air conditioner shaking and, you know, stuff like that. But now it's starting to come out. And with AI, I don't know. I think it was something else. I don't know. I think some crazy plane went by and broke the speed of sound off the Cape. We do have an airport down there. We have another airport for the military up in Maine. Like, isn't it right in that travel path?
1: Yeah. I don't know.
0: I think some top secret plane went by and broke the speed of sound, and that's what I think. Because there's now it's like, oh, look, there's the streak. You're trying to tell me today nobody had their phone up going, oh, my God, what is that?
1: Oh, no, the people have.
0: I haven't seen those.
1: I've seen a couple videos of.
0: I hope the San Juan song's in there, too. Yeah.
1: We should play that on the at the end of the night.
0: No, I don't want
1: to. That's how we're going to go out.
0: No, we're not. I'm going to look. I'm going to look at it right now.
1: Yeah, there's a couple people that have it, but, you know, let us know. Did you feel it? Did you see anything? Did you hear anything? Where were you?
0: Massachusetts media, let's see.
1: Four
0: people? There's four videos. Only four people saw it.
1: Oh, there's more than that. What are you looking at?
0: On TikTok.
1: Oh, well.
0: Come on. TikTok's more reliable than any news outlet.
1: Yeah, okay, you're not wrong. But at the same time, and then tell me this. Like, there was a sonic boom that happened in South Carolina like 3 days prior.
0: Listen, yeah, I think so. I'm going to tell you right now. Ellen actually is on your side, but I'm going to get her on my side. Congratulations to Ellen. And the Andre family to welcome baby Scott into the world. So
1: how much did you have to pay for that?
0: Nothing. But to get my name?
1: Yeah.
0: To have them.
1: What's the sponsorship level for that?
0: It was a lot. I have one kidney. So congratulations.
1: Congratulations, Ellen, and to the entire Andre family.
0: Yep. Well, Scott's a great name. Just putting it out there.
1: Says the name person named Scott.
0: Yes. Birth name. I didn't choose it. You can't choose greatness. It's assigned to you. Scotty. I find that strange. I just find it strange. What else are we going to talk about before we got completely sidetracked?
1: Did you see the guy that almost got hit by lightning getting out of his truck with his kid?
0: No. Where did that happen?
1: I don't know.
0: You're like Brookline?
1: No, look at it's a Ring video camera footage.
0: What?
1: It hit his fence right next to his, I believe it was a Trail Boss pickup truck, if I remember correctly. The lightning came down and it struck right next to him. And he jumped a mile. Not going to lie, I would have done the same thing. So it's okay.
0: Oh, okay. I'm looking here. Let's see.
1: Oh, but we have tons of videos of that.
0: Yeah. Yeah, exactly. Yeah. Oh, and guess what? It's on Boston TV, but it happened in Denver.
1: Yeah.
0: So, yep, tan Trail Boss. He gets. Hit the tree right next to him. Wow.
1: Yeah, exactly.
0: Remember, well, you might be too young, but I know Alan will remember. Remember Hurricane Gloria?
1: No.
0: Way too young. Hurricane Gloria was supposed to hit Massachusetts. It was supposed to be horrific. And living in the projects, we had like 5 or 6 trees around the projects.
1: When you were living in the projects, I don't even know if I was like...
0: You weren't alive yet.
1: Here.
0: I'm going to Google Hurricane Gloria, find out when it was coming. So everybody braced and all this other crazy stuff. And the worst thing that happened was there was a kid that lived in my neighborhood who actually... One of the power lines snapped and hit him, and he got electrocuted through his head.
1: 1985 tropical cyclone.
0: There you go. But yeah, he ended up getting shocked in the head.
1: Yeah, that's 6 years before me.
0: Oh, well, it could have started a romance thing between your parents. When did your parents meet?
1: They got married in 90.
0: 90. So how long were they engaged? I'm telling you, it was Hurricane Gloria. So romantic. Ask them. Your mom's probably listening. She'll tell us.
1: Mom, please help me out. send me a text with the info.
0: Julie said she knows a guy that got hit twice. Oh, hey, what was that movie? Great Outdoors, where the guy got struck by lightning like 46 times?
1: Yeah.
0: He had skunk hair? Oh, my God. So stupid.
1: This is a pretty sunset over there tonight, though.
0: Is it? Not too bad. Last Tuesday, the sunset was amazing. So,
1: but that's very therapeutic to go watch the sunset, clear your head.
0: Yeah, go down the Cape, watch some meteors supposedly crash into the water. My bunny fingers, you know.
1: Everybody's like, "Oh, I'm gonna go harvest them." Yeah, okay. between the salt water and all the other crap?
0: They said that it, where it landed was about 100 feet of water. So it's doable.
1: No, because the amount of salt that's in that water with the type of
0: metal
1: and everything else, it would. They said it should have just dissolved. There might, if you get there quick, if you got there quick enough, like within an hour or two of it happening, that would be a different story.
0: Who realized it must have came from the Wizard of Oz, because, you know, just like

0: Could be both, but in the end of the day, I mean, there's all the trauma that, and even just watching various videos or seeing what the news has to offer nowadays can give people trauma.
1: So because nothing could compare to the Cape Cod potato chip factory, they actually have to make them in Hanover, Pennsylvania, Charlotte, North Carolina, and in Wisconsin.
0: Okay, the Wisconsin might have been what I was thinking of.
1: Yeah, was it Beloit? So,
0: but you can. So, if you can, each there's different stores that have, obviously different distribution points. But if you look at the back of a Cape Cod potato chip bag, if you look to see where they're made, they each location tastes different.
1: Really. I'll have to try that.
0: Because I've had Cape Cod potato chips from the Pennsylvania, I think it was Pennsylvania. Mm-hmm. But I've had it obviously from the original and down the Cape.
1: Yeah.
0: Then you can tell a difference.
1: You know, it's funny that you say that because when I was in Ireland, now I don't drink Budweiser, but I did get kicked out of the Anheuser-Busch plant in St. Louis. I got kicked out of the tour when I was in the Army because they give you coupons. At the time, they gave you two coupons to get two free drinks, right? The 12 ounces. And they weren't taking them. And we were clearly in the military, so people were giving us their coupons. So, you know, not drinking for so long and then starting to drink heavily. The computer screen freeze up on us?
0: Did something.
1: What happened was... Yeah, it looks like it did. So we get kicked out of the Anheuser-Busch plant there because we had like 8 beers and we were drunk. When I stopped in Shannon, Ireland on a layover going to Kenya, we had Budweiser there and it tastes totally different. And it's probably the water that's used. Is it frozen?
0: Oh, no. I just got a bag of Cape Cod potato chips that were made in Hyannis.
1: Oh, nice. Do me a favor. You talk. I'm going to reset.
0: Yeah.
1: Okay.
0: Where are we going with this conversation?
1: Just how things taste different, where they come from. So Cape Cod. So I imagine if you get the Cape Cod taffy, it's not going to taste anything like it would.
0: Yeah, but it's. I mean, else, but. Just think. It's also like Dunkin' Donuts. Okay, you can get one. All the coffees are made the same, but it all depends on about the water.
1: Even in the same town, you can have a Dunkin' Donuts at one end of a plaza and another end of the plaza, and they're not going to taste the same.
0: One end of the street, the other end of the street. It will 100% taste.
1: Three doors down, they're not tasting the same. Because, all right, and answer me honestly.
0: Okay.
1: Do you have your favorite Dunkin' Donuts you go to? Because yes. They make it right.
0: Yes.
1: And it tastes right.
0: But I have, but here's the thing. I have mastered the craft of finding my perfect coffee from various Dunkin' Donuts.
1: It's because there are
0: certain ones that I won't go to. Then there are certain ones I will drive out of my way to go to. If I need a drive through, I know where I'm going. If I need a 24-hour one, I know where I'm going. I have them all picked out perfectly. And I think at this point, between my house and work, I have tried every Dunkin' Donuts in between. So, yes, I think that's where it's going.
1: I don't know. I just asked the listeners. Help me out. They're not all the same. Where I live, there are three right next to each other.
0: Yeah, one's great, and the other two are awful.
1: Exactly. I asked for the same thing, and they don't taste the same.
0: I know. I didn't say they taste the same.
1: Is that operator error?
0: It could be a whole bunch of stuff. But I did go to one Dunkin' Donuts in the western half of the state on Saturday, and I will say... I will never go there again.
1: Really?
0: By the time I ordered to the time I get to the window was 39 minutes.
1: Wow. That sounds like the one in my town that I absolutely hate.
0: In the plaza.
1: Yeah. Yes. Which I honestly think is that's day one for you. Like you start off there and then at the end of the day you either go home or they send you to another Dunkin's because that wait is miserable. And when you finally do get it, it's miserable. It's not even what you ordered.
0: Dunks is terrible everywhere. Okay, Jeff, I appreciate it. Yeah. But, I mean...
1: But he's a foo-foo. I bet you... Jeff, what do you drink? I think you're a foo-foo Starbucks
0: guy. If he says
1: guy.
0: Aroma Joe's, fine.

0: I'll take it.
1: If he says McGibb is out.
2: If he says McDonald's, fine. I'll take it. I don't know. Starbucks?
1: I only drink coffee from two places.
2: Starbucks, Okay, this is my white girl wasted moment. It's okay.
1: This episode brought to you by Truly.
2: Yeah. Hot peppermint mocha from Starbucks. That is really the only thing from Starbucks I really drink.
1: Huh.
2: That and some of their refreshers, but it's only certain refreshers. Yeah. I don't like half the crap that they have now.
1: I'd say a sleeper source of coffee would be Top Donut. I like their coffee.
2: Some of the worst coffee? Donna's Donuts.
1: Best sandwiches.
2: Best donuts.
1: Their sandwiches are good, too.
2: Yeah. Cheeseburger donut.
1: Yeah.
2: Have you ever had one?
1: Yeah. It's just it's a bunch of donuts that look like cheeseburger.
2: Yeah.
1: But it is good, though.
2: But do you know how it's made? Though. So it's the shell of a jelly-filled donut, mm-hmm. but there's obviously no jelly in it. So they cut that in half. And they have a chocolate glazed,
1: mm-hmm.
2: and they put a Bavarian cream on top of it.
1: Okay. Oh, all right.
2: And
1: it's a lot more complex than I thought.
2: And then when they put it together, it looks exactly like a cheeseburger.
1: Mm-hmm. I've seen them, and I'm like, that looks good. But I didn't realize it was, I thought it was like two glazed with like a chocolate inside and call it that.
2: You're right. McDonald's is pretty decent, and I've always stood on this mountain that I do like McDonald's coffee.
1: Well, it's Newman's Own.
2: It is.
1: Yeah.
2: But now, hear me out.
1: Or is it Green Mountain?
2: It was Newman's Own. Yeah. I don't know if I believe it still is Newman's Own at McDonald's. But remember when they had like the wax cups? It was like the papery wax cups.
1: Mm-hmm.
2: If you got like a milkshake in that, if you got anything in that, it would taste so much better.
1: Yeah.
2: Compared to what you get now.
1: I believe that.
2: Because now you're getting like the, I don't know.
1: Yeah.
2: I was always like, oh.
1: Note aggravates the crap out of me is when they hand it to you and you have to grab the top and it explodes in your hand.
2: And then it's your fault?
1: Yeah.
2: Yeah.
1: I do. Top Donut has amazing. I don't know. I think I don't have a complaint about Top Donut. This is how good they are. And I love those guys over there. Costas is solid. I've done a video where I complained about a business and I said, I'm not that guy because I'm truly not. I went through the drive through at Top Donut and they're always so pleasant. I mean, even to the point where if I'm on the phone and I'm ordering, people are like, where are you? You know, because they're just so pleasant. And I had somebody who was miserable. And when I got my sandwich, I looked at my sandwich and it was miserably made. Even when the label said what I was supposed to have and what I got were not two things. So I took a picture. I sent it to their Facebook page, like the message. They put it on the page because I don't want to be that guy. And I said, listen, I said, I'm there all the time. I'm still going to come back all the time. Everybody has a bad day. I said, but tell the person who made my sandwich, things could be worse. And I wrote that. I said, just let them know things could be worse. You know, like if I was an a-hole, I would have made their life worse. I would have like, look how bad these people are. But I wasn't. Costas reached back out to me. He's like, I really appreciate it. I owe you a sandwich. I'm like, you don't owe me anything. I just want that person to have a better day. Let them know that, whatever. Like, a guy who's not going to complain about the sandwich like an a-hole or make a scene, got it. So that's his saving grace. That's how things fell into order that day, that things can get better. The next time I went in, I saw him. He gave me a sandwich and a coffee. And he's like, it's on me. I'm like, no, I didn't want that. It's not why I did it.
2: Yeah.
1: You know? But I've never had that problem again. I mean, consistent. Like, everything tastes the same every day.
2: And they really are very friendly there.
1: Yeah.
2: And the food, you can't go wrong with. It's all made there.
1: Yeah.
2: It's not like
1: my God,
2: shipped in from.
1: The apple fritters.
2: The lemon squares.
1: Yeah, I know. Ridiculous.
2: It's
1: now I want Top Donut.
2: This second hour is brought to you by
1: Top Donut.
2: is by Hidden Battles Food Reviews. Yeah.
1: The sound of my stomach gurgling.
2: Here's something. Think about all the places that you've been. What is one thing that isn't available anymore at a place that you used to go that you wish would come back?
1: Super Bar at Wendy's. I didn't even have to think about that. That was right there.
2: Yeah.
1: I do kneel in front of my bed and I pray and I cry and it's over Super Bar not being at Wendy's. I love that. That was That place, that was awesome. It was so good.
2: Yeah.
1: How about you?
2: Dunkachino.
1: The Dunkachino. What was that?
2: Hot chocolate coffee.
1: Oh, that sounds yummy.
2: You can if you go there today and ask for a Dunkachino, everybody first off looks at you like you're an idiot.
1: Because it's that far removed.
2: Because it's that far removed. Yeah. And then if you just go, can you get me a small hot chocolate, put it in a large cup, and then just pour hot coffee on it?
1: Mm-hmm.
2: They go, what?
1: Yeah.
2: And they have no idea what to charge you for.
1: I'm going to say that Jeff's going to say his is the McRib. You seem like a McRib guy.
2: McLobster?
1: I'm like, oh, no. No. No. No, no, no, no.
2: Food-wise, though, I don't know.
1: I don't know. I think it's because I drive so far to get what I want. You know what I mean? So it's like
2: 100%.
1: If I want good pizza, we go to North End, right? Yeah. If I want seafood, I drive to Ipswich, Gloucester, Hampton. I drive to the coast.
2: I did find a good seafood place closer to where I am, so I don't have to drive all the way to the water.
1: When I lived on Devon's, there was a place called S&S Lobster up in Leominster. Place was amazing. Amazing. But they got everything fresh that day.
2: Yeah.
1: You know, when it was gone, it was gone. Nothing ever frozen. But, you know, there are places like up in the Lakes region I would not get seafood from because it is absolute Cisco garbage, you know. Sorry, Cisco, my opinion.
2: But that's the thing, too, is you have, I don't know if you heard this, but it sounds like Restaurant Depot might be getting bought out, potentially, by the people who either own Cisco or, what's the other big, Cisco and, what's the other big, like, food delivery company.
1: I can see it, but I it's just not.
2: I can't even think of.
1: Yeah.
2: I can picture the truck.
1: Yeah.
2: It has like a harvest thing in the background and Costa.
1: Oh.
2: Costa?
1: Maybe. So you got the lady with the.
2: Yeah, with like the fruit and stuff.
1: Yeah.
2: In the back?
1: Yeah. Yeah. I think it's Costa. Yeah.
2: But it's. One of them looks like they're going to buy Restaurant Depot out, and I'm like, great.
1: That's going to, if they get rid of they fresh seafood there, like that's one of the biggest features for me.
2: 100%.
1: Like, and so then when it goes Cisco, we're going to have all frozen seafood?
2: Probably. Like, oh, that's the thing is, like, I don't know. I really love fresh food, and I know where I can get it. And
1: Pushcart.
2: Yeah. But, I mean, there's tons of places out there, and I'm going to start, I decided to, over the summer, I'm going to start back up with my food reviews that I do, my food review Fridays, just because that actually, like, writing those.
1: It's good for you.
2: It was very, wasn't just eye-opening, but it felt good to, like, go and, you know, you read all the crap online about, oh, this business is awful, this business blows, like, don't go here. And, okay, maybe it's true. But then you read the comment and it's like 9 years ago. Okay, well, have they changed? Maybe.
1: Yeah.
2: But, yeah, no, I'm going to bring that back. And
1: nice.
2: I only do local businesses. I don't do big chains.
1: Sounds like something fun. Well, I mean, I know it is fun because I enjoy eating food, too. And now I'm thinking seafood. And, yeah, Julie said Hampton Beach. Yeah.
2: Okay, Julie, now I have a question. Where beach pizza at Hampton Beach or Salisbury Beach, because it's right down the street, where are you going? And there's one answer and one answer only.
1: Begins with a T. Ends with an Ippoli.
2: They actually have one of those in North Andover now.
1: Is it the same, though?
2: Yes.
1: Because sometimes they say it's the same, like Kelly's, not the same.
2: No, this I can definitely, it's definitely, yeah, it's definitely there.
1: Beach pizza and bar pizza, I like. I think it's a mood thing. Like, it's not my favorite type of pizza. Like, I'd rather go Regina Santapio's type.
2: I bought a bar pizza the other day, or wasn't, I feel like everything's just the other day. About a month ago from a local establishment in Tewksbury. I was like, oh, they have bar pizza on their menu. I was like, oh, I'm going to grab one.
1: Yeah.
2: Honestly, it was just as good as some of the South Shore bar pizza I've had.
1: Yeah.
2: I'm no Dave Portnoy. Mm-hmm. Like, you know,
1: yeah.
2: Going after.
1: Let's just put that. How many pizza review people do we need now? I know I spelled it wrong.
2: No, actually, what's she write between that?
1: She wrote it Christie's. Julie, it was really nice knowing you, but the next...
2: You're dead to me.
1: You're dead to us. In the next... next
2: we love you, but you're dead to us.
1: Next comment that comes through is from a ghost. I see people doing pizza reviews now. Like, they think that they're Dave Poynton. Like, they're like, oh, pizza review, I'm here outside. Like, he owns it. It's his now.
2: Yeah.
1: Like, don't... You know, it's... I don't know, that... I get it, but
2: have
1: don't...
2: Have you ever seen Tommy Garino's stuff? He's a kid from
1: I know who Tommy
2: East
1: is. Yeah, he was the one who... He got... Do you know how he got popular? Because I'm actually friends with him on TikTok.
2: Okay.
1: He was doing it because he first started off speaking like high school hockey players. He's like,
2: that's
1: hey, yeah,
2: right.
1: Here, I'm here to pick up your sister. And he's like, oh, look at this wing. Like, and he talked like that. And that's how he started his.
2: I did remember that because I did like some of the stuff. But, yeah, now he's doing like food reviews and stuff. And
1: He's doing movies. He's doing, he does commercials. With I think he's on the same management as Mark Wahlberg. Say hi to your mom for me. But, yeah, he does a whole lot. He's always hanging out with them at his house in Miami.
2: That's like, crazy. That's crazy. No, it's just...
1: what's the name of that deli that they always film in?
2: New Deal Fruit.
1: Yeah.
2: Best Italian sub, hands down.
1: Yeah.
2: I will put that up against any Italian sub.
1: And they're ginormous. Know what, actually, I hate, oh, my God, I hate. When people from Brooklyn and New York say, sandwich. Time to make a sandwich. Like, you know you don't say it that way. You know you don't say, mududul. Like, you don't say that. Like, just say it normal. And that aggravates. I literally want to grab a chair and smash them off the back whenever they, like, overemphasize that. Like, nobody says that. You're like, oh, what do you want for dinner? Make me a sandwich. You know, like, nobody says that. Like,
2: but now when you're having, like, when you need that mental health day or you need that.
1: Like when people say sandwich?
2: Yeah. When you need that mental health day or you have that day that you're just done with people, you don't want to be around anyone, you don't want to talk to anyone, what are you doing for food?
1: Ooh. Well, it depends.
2: Not like what's your last supper.
1: No, I know what you mean.
2: But
1: what's your comfort food?
2: What's your comfort food? Yeah. What are you getting? And if you want to go that far, where are you going?
1: I literally, because I've mentioned it, and I have such really deep memories, like good fond memories, it's Regina's.
2: I was going to say, Regina's North End for you.
1: Yeah, like that, it's a no-brainer. I'm going there, and it's like, even with my son knows what it means to me. Even if their pizza suddenly sucked, I would still go there, just for the fact that it's nostalgic to me, you know? But yeah, either that or I would go up to Woodford's and get clams.
2: Where?
1: Woodford's up in Ipswich.
2: Woodman's,
1: yeah.
2: That's Essex.
1: Oh, I'll have to tell you why I call it Woodford's. It's a long story, and
2: we don't have enough time to
1: that
2: story.
1: But it's literally one of those, I know it's wrong, but I say it wrong now out of force of habit, and I will tell you that story. It's a podcast story. All right, hey. Trivia for a Duncan's gift card. What movie was that particular clam shack in where the guy brought his family in and he ran into his old basketball rivals? Don't say it. Yeah, if somebody gets that, then it's a North Shore clam place, and these individuals are in it. So think about that. But all right, so for you, what's your comfort food? Where's your go-to?
2: You know,
1: you can't stall. It was your question.
2: No, I know it was my question. And the thing is when I was asking it to you, I was like, crap, I don't even know what mine would 100% be. But I have such a diverse palette of food on what I go to for certain different things.
1: All right, so give me example of one.
2: Well, Modern Butchered in Danvers for my North Shore beef three-way.
1: Okay.
2: They only do it a handful of days.
1: Mm-hmm.
2: Borelli's Italian Deli in, I think it's Haverhill.
1: Mm-hmm.
2: They have some of the best chicken cutlets sandwiches.
1: Ellen to chicken fingers. But where? From where, Ellen?
2: Oh, if she wants chicken fingers, Pizza Bar in Tewksbury, Andover Line.
1: I was going to say Puritan Backroom, Manchester.
2: Oh, I've never been there.
1: Oh, my God. Yeah, they take them and they do the coconut, like Calypso Shrimp.
2: Mm.
1: But they, oh.
2: I no. It's so good. I need, like, the OG.
1: Oh, Ellen's a chicken fingers.
2: Oh, chicken nuggies.
1: Yeah, yeah, chicken nuggies.
2: No, I'll be honest. I haven't been eating out a ton, especially, like, fried foods.
1: Yeah.
2: It's just, I mean.
1: Just not feeling it right now? No.
2: Yeah, I mean, I definitely went up a shirt size or two, and I'm trying to get back down.
1: Oh, okay.
2: That's the goal. Yeah.
1: So we're saying hypotheticals, though. So.
2: Yeah, but, I mean, chicken fingers, somebody got me started, actually, at the pizza bar right off Dascom Road in Andover, right off 93. Yeah. They were like, oh, and I know exactly who it was. Sam Sela was the one who was like, oh, I'm going to get chicken fingers down the street from your house. And I was like, where? Yeah. And she told me there. And I was like, yeah, okay. I had one. I was like, this was just as good as Uncle Bob's chicken fingers.
1: Really?
2: Yes.
1: No kidding. Huh. There's two places in Pelham that have really good chicken fingers. One, I don't know. It used to be Supers. He actually hand breads them, makes them himself. And then, believe it or not, Brando's. Brando's actually, they hand pound them. Like chicken cutlets, like you would get in the North End. And then they bread them and fry them. And they're really, really good, too.
2: But, no, my comfort food place that I would always go is right in downtown Lowell to Egg Roll Cafe.
1: Yeah, I could do that, too.
2: I could eat that
1: food
2: all day.
1: I just went there last week. I got that the Thai chicken soup. I mean, the chicken curry soup.
2: Chicken curry soup.
1: And then you got to get the jasmine rice and mix it all together. That's in cheeseburger, egg rolls.
2: I've had like some of their bento boxes and stuff, but no. Egg rolls.
1: Korean pork one's good.
2: Egg rolls all day. Mm. I have places for sushi. I just, because I'm a huge sushi connoisseur. I tried making it for the first time the other night.
1: It's difficult.
2: I couldn't get the consistency of the rice to stick to the seaweed, and the fish I had just was not.
1: Yeah,
2: it just nothing was working.
1: As sad as it is, I'm going to catch some hate from this, but Sam's in Hudson has pretty decent sushi.
2: What is it?
1: Sam's Club. They have a sushi station
2: inside of 7-Eleven.
1: No, like it's legit. They make it right in front of you. The guy makes it to order. I went in and told him I can't have sesame. And they literally have big blocks of salmon and tuna and everything. And the guy,
2: really?
1: Yeah, and he cuts it right up there. And it's like Subway. You're like, oh, no, avocado. And that salt. Like, dude, it's solid.
2: No kidding.
1: Yeah.
2: Nah, best sushi that I've ever had, Australia.
1: Really, yeah.
2: But they don't cut it up like the little itsy bitsy pieces that we get here.
1: Yeah,
2: they give it to you like a burrito.
1: Really?
2: Yeah.
1: Huh.
2: And when we first got that, I looked at Janice. Janice looked at me, and we were like, "What?"
1: Yeah.
2: And you could go into any strip mall, any like even a mall. So like, say you walk into something like the Pheasant Lane Mall in Australia.
1: Yeah.
2: 90% of the food vendors sushi.
1: Really? Why is that? Because it's surrounded by water and it's.
2: Australia has a very big Japanese and Chinese culture to it. And the Japanese influence in Australia obviously plays a big role for them. But, yeah, it was awesome. Unbelievable.
1: That's awesome.
2: So if you ever find yourself in Australia, go to the 7-Eleven because get their 7-Eleven sushi because it's literally made in front of you.
1: Oh, hey, correction, by the way, the baby is named Baby Scotty May, so I'm going to say, judging by the picture, it's not a boy. Ellen, am I right? Did I mess that up again? There's certain things that I've eaten in other countries that I thought was absolutely amazing. Croatia was amazing for brick oven pizza. Seafood there was amazing, too. But it was stuff I wouldn't eat here. you know.
2: But then you look at the menu if you go someplace and it says fresh. For instance, we were in Hawaii. We looked at the menu and
1: fresh Maine lobster.
2: Fresh Maine lobster.
1: No, it's not.
2: I was like, I go, yeah, no. But like, would you get Maine lobster in if you went out someplace?
1: No.
2: Unless it was like in New England?
1: No. It'd have to be here. And yeah, and it's going to have to be in the four states, like Rhode Island, Mass, New Hampshire, Maine. I'm not getting it in Vermont.
2: No.
1: No.
2: Nope.
1: Huh. Yeah, I don't know. There's only two places I really like to get Italian food. That's either the North End or Providence. I'll get it like around me in the little places, but it's graded on a total different scale. It's like kind of like it's like McDonald's, you know, it's like, I know what I'm getting, you know, It's decent, but it's not like, well, you know,
2: but it's also the tough part is like you have a go-to like adult drink.
1: Yeah.
2: Okay. Well, where are you going for that? Oh, well, not everybody makes it the same.
1: True.
2: There's certain places that make it the way you like.
1: Mm-hmm.
2: Corey.
1: Yep.
2: At San Francisco Kitchen. Tell them Scott and Chris from Hidden Battles Radio sent you.
1: Wink, wink, ding, ding. Yeah.
2: But like,
1: their sushi's decent there,
2: their
1: too.
2: Their sushi's good. Yeah. I obviously get it every time.
1: Mm-hmm.
2: So it's good. It is good.
1: Yeah.
2: But, yeah, I mean, there's no matter where you go, there's always going to be differences. There's always going to be things that are similar.
1: You know what's funny is I'm looking through my list of things I wanted to talk about. And this, what we've just done for the last 44 minutes is called The Fine Art of Avoiding Feelings. Humorously discussing all the ways people distract themselves. Social media, scrolling, garage projects, lawn mowing, unnecessary Amazon purchases, culinary delights. And
2: but it all comes back to mental health.
1: Exactly.
2: And food, comfort foods for people. Some people it's popcorn. Mm-hmm. Other people it's, oh, I need a lobster roll. Other people, get me a Caesar salad. Whatever it might be.
1: No,
2: whatever your comfort food is.
1: No, what's the thing, too, is like my son has so many allergies, but we just found out he can have peanuts again. So something I've missed for so long is homemade trail mix. Like peanut, M&M's. I use craisins because raisins, I've eaten too many raisins out of a red box from a kid I don't want anymore. And then peanuts, but they can only be Teddy peanuts because Teddy peanut is the only manufacturer that doesn't do more nuts other than peanuts. But I forgot how freaking good that was. So yeah, so that's almost like when you take a bite, it's almost like that spin back in life. Was it the ego food critic guy when he first eats the Ratatouille?
2: Yeah, ego.
1: He eats a Ratatouille and he's in his mom's kitchen with a skied knee. Yeah, that's what it's kind of like for me. But no, I mean, but these things are ways with mental health on how we find the joy in certain things to help us get away from the things that could be traumatic and would lock us down into the way we'd feel. Puritan back room is amazing. She can't believe that you weren't there, Chris. That was from that ghost, the former listener named Julie.
2: Oh.
1: The spirit of Julie.
2: That's Manchester, you said?
1: Manchester, yeah.
2: All right, we're going to have to go some night.
1: Oh, I'll go 100%. And their milkshakes. They have what's it called? What are the adult milkshakes called?
2: Milkshakes with alcohol.
1: Yeah, no, but they have a name for them. Chocolate mudslides. Mudslides.
2: Mudslides.
1: Yeah, the mudslides.
2: It's not really a milkshake.
1: Yeah, well, it kind of reminds me of a milkshake.
2: Mudslides can be either on the rocks or
1: yeah, you get them ground blended. Up. Blended. Yeah, blended. It's like a milkshake.
2: Yeah. If they don't have a blender, then on the rocks is fine.
1: But they're amazing, too. So, yeah, it's worth it. A thing that we call Hidden Battles of Humor. How comedy helps people cope with trauma. That's what we're doing right now. A little comedic conversation. When humor heals, it hides pain. It's what we do stand up for, you know.
2: It's a
1: way to process it, get it out there, make fun of it. Other people laugh with us. It's kind of a way of getting rid of it. So, so in the second half, we've been talking about a lot of food. Foods can be vices. It's almost like working out. Sometimes you can work out too much. Coffee. And there's like a big, huge debate on coffee when it comes to mental health and substance abuse, whatever. How much coffee is too much? Like, it's a stimulant at one point. So Is food the same way? It can be. Yep. You know, we start packing on a lot of weight because you're eating a lot. What are we eating a lot for? What are we hiding from? So these are different things. But I know listening to this now, you can't blame us for your mental health. You can blame us for your belt size because we were telling you some pretty amazing places to go eat. But
2: and if anyone wants food recommendations, let me know.
1: Yeah.
2: Chris at HiddenBattlesFoundation.org.
1: Brendan Pelly's opening his own restaurant, by the way.
2: I can't wait.
1: Yeah, I think it's going to be in Chelmsford, too. So
2: there's a poke place that's opening in Chelmsford, too.
1: Really?
2: Yeah.
1: Huh.
2: I was just talking to the owner today when I went to go get my smoothie next door.
1: So Ellen brought me to lunch to this awesome Lebanese restaurant in Brighton Vinyl Square, and I can't remember the name of it. Ellen, if you're still listening, let us know. I had shawarma there. Oh, so good. It was good. That and fries. French fries. What? Yeah. So good. No.
2: Was it just like Black Seed Halal Grill in Boston?
1: I'm going to say it was probably right there with it.
2: Really?
1: Right there with it.
2: Oh, yeah. And it's local.
1: Yeah.
2: But are they open till 2 a.m.?
1: Let's find out.
2: Let me see. Or 3 a.m., whatever it is now. She just said it.
1: It's called Beirut's, but it's spelled B-E-Y-R-O-O-T-S. Beirut's, like capital Lebanon, Beirut. Yeah. But, yeah.
2: I definitely drove by that.
1: It's good. It looks tiny, but it's solid. Solid. Ellen, I see us maybe hitting that up later in the week.
2: I'll join. I'm unavailable this week.
1: You're in training, but we'll figure it out. We'll have to go.
2: Yeah, I'll be on probably. I'm going to try to be here again next week. We'll see if I can swing it, but I'm going to the Boulder Crest Foundation's Struggle Well course. It's a 2-day course that I'm going to, so that will be tomorrow.
1: Highly recommended.
2: And Wednesday. I've heard nothing but good things, and this is the first time it's really been kind of around my area. So
1: I've been twice. It's worth it.
2: Yeah.
1: A lot of unpacking. It's good.
2: And there's a couple people from Hidden Battles that are going. A couple people who are listening from the show are going because they saw my post about it. Yeah. So if you want more info about any of this stuff, because there's going to be another class coming up in October, I found out. Mm-hmm. So if you want more info about it, follow the Hidden Battles Facebook page, follow HiddenBattlesFoundation.org online, and hop on the Hidden Battles Foundation group. That is going to be your best method to learn what's coming up, what type of trainings and things are out there. We share tons of, obviously, some useless knowledge and some very good knowledge about various different things. And before I forget, next week on the show, we have a organization called Patches for Peds, and that's pediatrics, not pedophiles. And I just want to clarify what this individual does. She'll come on and talk about making quilts for first responders, for individuals who are in pediatric care and stuff like that. So
1: nice.
2: Definitely pay attention to that. Tune in next week. It should be in the first hour.
1: Awesome. Hey, so after you eat a lot, what do you want to do?
2: Sleep.
1: All right, so let's go to this. Sleep is the most ignored mental health tool. Sleep really matters. It's almost like a rite of passage to say that you're an insomniac in the world of veterans and first responders. I would say that's it, right? Because everybody has funny stories about shift work, of terrible sleep habits. And then the things that, you know, little tiny things that will wake you up. Jiggle of keys will wake you up out of a dead sleep. However, you'll sleep through a freaking car crash outside your house, you know, like stuff like that. So sleep is very underrated. It's very underrated because we should get more of it. And then there's this thing. Did you ever hear the 333 wake up? Who else is with me? Wake up at 3:33 in the morning, and it's called the witching hour. But it's also a well-documented scientific phenomenon linked to natural sleep cycles, raising body temperatures, and stress. So it's a spiritual alignment. They say guiding angel communication, mind, body, spirit harmony. But it's a real thing. People wake up, and I do it all the time. I wake up at 3:33 every day or every night, and I'll get up, I'll look around, and I'll go to the bathroom, I'll come back. But it's always the same time, no matter what time I go to bed. Anybody else who's listening? If you are, let me know. but it's just one of the craziest things. So if you look it up, if you look up 333 wake up meaning, it'll actually, it's there. And it's actually, there's tons of articles on Reddit about it, everything. And it was funny because I was talking to somebody about it in passing, saying, why do I wake up at 333? And some people are like, oh, it's a glitch in the Matrix and all this other. Like, no, it's just something. And then they say that seeing 333 is angel numbers and they have meanings or whatever. But so fun fact about that. And I think apparently out of everybody that's tuning in to Hidden Battles Radio Live on WSMN this evening is not in agreement with me. So I guess I'm the only one who wakes up at 333 because I'm the only one that talks to angels. You guys are all a bunch of sinners. The freaking deacon, me and my angels. what do we have coming up for Hidden Battles so far? Well, we've had the 22 for the 22, which is a success. We have the Swim at the Mission events coming up. We have a bunch of races coming up with the Foot Soldiers. So if you are on Facebook, look up HBF Foot Soldiers. It's a group on Facebook. Jump in there. Look at the list of races that we have. We have unlimited a bunch of amounts of bibs. So we're not saying, oh, we only getting 5 bibs for Derek Hines race. Like if we have 20, then we have 20. You get a free bib and a shirt that you have to wear that day. It's part of the uniform. You keep the shirt forever. It's yours. And then if you like it, you get to meet some of the Hidden Battles family. If you know them, then you know them, but that's what we do. And then we usually get together and some people run, some people walk, we rock, whatever. We just have good conversation, have a lot of fun. But we go to events that are near and dear to our heart. Derek Hines was a lieutenant, killed in the line of duty overseas, killed in combat. So that's his memorial ruck, run. We just did the, Outrun, addiction one on Sunday. But there's a whole bunch that are coming up, so check them out, HBF Foot Soldiers. We have that coming up. We have the Empower Program has a whole bunch of things coming up, tennis, yoga, fly fishing. So check them out. That's Hidden Battles Empower.
2: And that's women only.
1: Women only, yep. E-M-P-O-W-H-E-R is how it's spelled. We have the Swim with the Mission event on July 12th. We will be there. We'll have a tent set up. The fall is going to be busy for us. We have a whole bunch of fall programs. We're not announcing them until the people that we are partnering up with say we can. We have our kayak adventure in July 18th, I believe. Saturday the 18th, yes. Newfound Lake. So if you want to jump in on that, let us know. That is a fundraiser for Swim with the Mission. We are asking that you do make an effort to raise some money for Swim at the Mission, too. And, yeah, there's a whole bunch of stuff. But you got to get on our Facebook page. You got to go on our Hidden Battles page. Tell them how they can find it, Chris.
2: HiddenBattlesFoundation.org/events. That will bring you right to the events calendar and everything else that we have coming up. Golf tournament in October has been launched. So if you're interested in buying a lawn sign to sponsor a hole, sponsor a golf cart, sponsor lunch, whatever it might be, use that website, register your teams, register to sponsor and support Hidden Battles. Always looking for sponsors and players. It will sell out quick. Mm-hmm. So just keep that in mind and register early, register often.
1: We also have our cooking program's going to be kicking back off in October. We have found a place in Pelham, New Hampshire. It's the Congregational Church, right outside of Village Green. So we'll be doing the cooking program again there. We are teaming up with the Lowell Spinners to bring a couple events there this season. So like I said, Chris said, you just got to hit that allow notifications and follow button for all of our social media and you'll get notifications because like Chris said, they do sell out quick. And when they're gone, I'm sorry they're gone. There's a lot of people like, yeah, but like we hang out. And I'm like, yeah, but you weren't quick enough. So it's the way it is. Got 3 more minutes for this.
2: Steve, Scott will reach out to you. But I think for that specific event, we are all set.
1: Yeah, Steve, there's a woman that's involved with you guys. She's going to be teaching it. If nobody knows what the Empower program is, it's for women, by women, run by women. It's all women, veterans, first responders, trauma medical staff. It's all of our people But women, and all the programs are run by women, and our staff members that are there are women. And it's a lot to just curb a lot of the military sexual trauma and just be around them, you know, so they can be around themselves without having to deal with that crap, because we can be annoying. Trust me. I know.
2: Yeah. So we really appreciate you, you know, sending that message, Steve. It's not that we don't love you, just,
1: But it is, but Steve, it is actually going to be Rifles to Rods that is running that program, and you guys do have a woman instructor that's going to run it for us. So we appreciate that. Always appreciate you, brother. Oh, Steve, did you get your shirt? I mailed it out to you. Let me know. What else do we have? We have coming up next week, we have that. We have a whole bunch of shows coming up. If you have any ideas of guests that you want to hear on the show, let us know, and we'll make our best effort to get them on here. If you want something that you want to hear us talk about, something you like, something you didn't like, you got some input, feel free to fire us off an email, info@hiddenbattlesfoundation.org.
2: And we're working with tons of different people and organizations right now to try to bring them in. But if you want somebody, message us, email us, and we will do our best to get them on. If you want somebody who's already been on to come back on, let us know also. Yeah. We have people who are still interested to do that as well. So, again, thank you to our sponsors, Jean Dart Credit Union, Swim with the Mission, Plan Perfectly Wedding and Events, and Custom Iron Craft for all of your dedication and support to Hidden Battles.
1: Oh, something we also got coming up. October 30th, Ellen was in here recently. Ellen is actually here, and Mindy are actually organizing a 250th anniversary celebration, Red, White, and Blue Gala. It's going to be live music, food, dancing, and it's going to be at Lindsay's. Those tickets are on sale. We're looking for sponsors, so if you are a business and want a sponsor, let us know. If you want more information, go to Hidden Battles on Facebook and you will find it, but keep that locked in. It's going to be October 30th. It's going to be an amazing time. Live music, dancing, great food at Lindsay's, so we will be there. And Ellen says,

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1: USA Radio News, I'm Anthony Lucero. President Trump says a deal with Iran could happen as soon as this weekend, despite continued strikes between the two sides in the Middle East. While speaking from the Oval Office, Trump also said the U.S. could wipe out Iran quickly if needed, but stressed he does not want any further loss of life. Republican Senator Tom Tillis suggests that Bill Pulte has no path to being confirmed as the next director of national intelligence.
2: Pulte has no known prior experience in an intelligence role, but President Trump said he will serve as acting DNI while continuing to work as FHFA director, as well as chairman of the mortgage groups Fannie Mae and Freddie Mac. Tillis told CNBC, "I don't think he has a prayer of making it through the Senate and becoming the permanent DNI," but he acknowledged the administration could attempt to keep the acting title instead of pushing for full confirmation. John Summers, USA Radio News.
1: Trump criticizes the judge over the Kennedy Center ruling.
3: President Donald Trump is criticizing a federal judge after a ruling involving the Kennedy Center, alleging a conflict of interest tied to the judge's family connections. The judge, appointed during the Obama administration, ruled that only Congress can rename the institution, blocking Trump-related changes. The judge's spouse is a lawyer who has represented several Trump critics, prompting objections from Trump and his allies. Court officials have not publicly responded to the allegations. Ron Warner, USA Radio News.
1: President Trump says the Lincoln Memorial Reflecting Pool project has been completed.
4: The president said they ended up doing more work to the surrounding area near the pool than expected. Trump had initially estimated that renovations of the reflecting pond, as he called it, would take only a week or two and cost $1.8 million. The project lasted longer than a month, and the firm handling it has charged the White House $13.1 million over seven times the initial amount for the work. The president said the pool is now pristine and no longer looks disgusting. I'm Lisa Carton.
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7: The second busiest track for juvenile exploitation in the country.
1: Seattle's Aurora Avenue has human trafficking and other serious crimes.
8: Prosecutors say they're going after suspects, filing 427 felony cases from 2024 into 2025. Besides human trafficking, there are charges for gun crimes, organized retail theft, burglaries, and felony assaults. They say filing charges against criminals won't solve the problem, especially with human trafficking. They say demand for prostitution also needs to be the focus. I'm Brad Ford.
1: A Utah woman, Sarah Elias, is facing attempted murder and domestic violence charges after prosecutors say she shot and critically injured her ex-husband at an indoor fun park in Salt Lake City over a custody dispute. She's being held without bond. Pope Leo has received an unusual gift from Illinois officials after a forgotten PayPal account linked to his home state was discovered. During a visit to the Vatican, State Treasurer Michael Friedrichs presented the pontiff with a check for $8.65.
9: We would like to return this to you. PayPal account, $8.65.
1: The Pope also received a commemorative Lincoln coin and a Chicago history book. AAA reports an national average price for a gallon of gas is $4.26. Highest prices are found in Mono County, California, averaging $7.02, while Scott County, Indiana, is averaging $3.33. For USA Radio News, I'm Anthony Lucero.
10: 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I just want to warn you, traffic is tough out there.
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0: Yeshua and beyond. 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
1: 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And I am not AI. I'm live. We're going to talk about that a little bit. But before, I've decided to try a segment that I've been thinking about for the past few weeks. And this first segment is going to take about 10 minutes of time. And it's a kind of a, not a shout out, but it's to give a little bit of taste to people who have lived in Nashua. So I'm going to read an obituary of a lady who passed away at 92 years of age. She died on May 20th. And my wife and I just attended her funeral 2 hours ago. So here she is, Regina Malloy Shriver, known to all who loved her as Dina. She died peacefully on May 20th, 2026, at the age of 92, at her home of her, at the home of her daughter. And she was a matriarch of 6 children, 19 grandchildren, 19 great-grandchildren, and counting. She is, at long last, reunited with her loving husband, Jim Shriver, her parents, and her siblings in heaven. Dina wove her mother's sayings into all of the life's conversation. Her parents emigrated from Ireland, and there were many, many stories. Although she was always first, that Jim was always first in her heart, Jim Shriver was not Dina's only lifelong love. Music, gardening, traveling, advocacy, and learning all filled her heart. Mozart was a standing favorite, but it was hymns and old-time sing-alongs that brought her comfort in the end. I'm going to just add to the fact that right then and there, it's a beautiful matchup between Regina and the two guests that I have on. I'll explain that in a little bit. She visited botanical gardens and flower beds. She was an avid gardener whose knowledge of plants was so deep that her husband once remarked that she could have been a master gardener had she chosen that path. She took particular delight in the volunteer plants, that's what she called them, that appeared each spring uninvited in her garden. Weeds, that's what she delighted in, weeds. So Dina's learning was a lifelong as her loves, with a Bachelor of Arts in Biology from Trinity College in Washington, D.C., and she earned a Master's of Arts degree in Counseling Education from St. Louis University in Missouri. In her 50s, this was in 1986, Dina wrote, this is what she wrote, "My twin goals in life are happiness and wisdom. I have achieved the former, and I'm still working on the latter." That was her quote. Those who knew her said she achieved both. So with that in mind, now I'm going to introduce you to a beautiful couple, Sarah Caesar and Sid Caesar. Yes, you heard it right. And the very first question, now, Sarah works for the United Way, and Sid is a photographer in a professional level. So the very first question that I asked Sid, and my wife asked him the same thing, why did they name you Sid? Sid?
2: Well, it was a choice between Sid and Julius, and my mother had the veto power. She did not want Julius.
1: No. So I'm kind of glad she won. But
2: right?
1: People who may be listening in may remember Sid Caesar from the early 1950s and Milton Berle and Jerry Lewis. And I don't have either one of those guests next week.
2: No.
1: So I'm going to have to be satisfied with Sid Caesar this week. So I'm because initially the invitation was to Sarah. And so I said, Sarah, about a month or so ago, would you mind being on the program? She said, I'd love it. So I thought I was going to get a great, I was looking forward to meeting Sarah. But then when she said, well, can my husband come along? I said, yeah, I guess so. So I had never had a married couple. So, and then you, when you told me his name, I said, you got to be kidding. Mm-hmm. No, so. But so then the more I found out about Sid, because I tried to do as much research as possible without invading your privacy, and the more I found out about you, about Sid, the more I appreciated the fact that you brought him along. I am so delighted that you made that decision. So I'm going to ask you, Sarah, how did you meet Sid?
3: So we actually met in art school. I started art school in around, I think, must have been 1999. He was already a student there. And he was, I didn't talk to him at all when I first started. Mm-hmm. It was a very small school. It was New Hampshire Institute of Art up in Manchester, which is unfortunately no longer there. And he was a security guard and a student, and I was kind of observing him and decided he would be an okay person to talk to. So so I took the leap, and we've been together ever since. So it was art school. He was studying photography, and I was studying other artistic topics at the time, and I ended up kind of going into photography also because of Sid probably. But
1: you also do some writing as well.
3: Yes. Yep. I do writing as well. When I first started college at a different college, it was going for writing and English and that type of thing. Yeah. And at that time it wasn't for me. But now I'm starting to get more into it and really enjoy kind of exploring writing.
1: I mentioned to you earlier before the program that I have two confessions to make. One of them, I had wished I'd done some photography when I was younger, because I hardly took any pictures of my time in Vietnam, New York City, and all of these other things, other places that I would have loved to take pictures galore. It didn't happen until I was working at Franciscan Children's Hospital, and I was allowed to take pictures of some of the youngsters and their parents, and I had a ball. Mm-hmm. I would take pictures, thousands of pictures during an 8-year period. So it finally, I lived up to what I wanted to do when I was 13, 14.
2: Sometimes it takes a while, but that's okay. That is okay.
1: I'm a late learner. So, and in Sarah's, I would have liked to do some writing, to do something. So, but here I am, as of September, hosting a show on this wonderful station. And George Russell had convinced me to do a program. And at first I said, I like to do one on thoughts and prayers, because there's something missing. And there's something that many people don't appreciate, thoughts and prayers, like they used to. Maybe it was overused, in a sense, like when someone say, I love you, I love you, I love this, I love that, I love this tree, I love that. And you lose the definition of love. So in this case, I guess I wanted to do something, and I wanted to enjoy it. I wanted to do something for the community. So that's why this program came about. But George said, no, don't call it thoughts and prayers. So he said, what's different about you? I said, well, I have 52 nephews and nieces.
2: Whoa.
1: So that's what he said. Whoa. He said, we'll call it Uncle Don's Hour of Wit and Wisdom. I said, okay, we'll go along with that. So each guest that I have is a nephew or a niece.
2: Nice.
1: So I have you know, buy one, get one free. I get Sarah and Sid, and it's so it's Marvel, so you're in my will or something. I don't know.
2: Excellent.
1: So it's delightful to have both of you here. And I want to talk a little bit about the United Way.

0: engagement. But that doesn't really sum up what I do. So I do work on a lot of events, like you mentioned, but I also do a lot of communication with volunteers who do our like ongoing projects as well. So we do a lot of food security related things, a lot of digital literacy related programs, and then education related programs too. Excuse me. So I really love doing all of that stuff, but I think that the thing that I love most is the communication with people. So I communicate a lot through the written word, like we were talking about. So I do you press releases and other types of writing work. But this type of communication also allows me to do visual stuff too. So my arts and writing background, like we were talking about, has a lot to do with what I do. But it is a lot of coordination as well. So making sure people are in the right place at the right time, making sure we have the right people for particular projects. We just did a community-wide food drive last weekend. So we were at really, it was a total of 26 locations. So 15 locations on Saturday, 11 locations on Sunday, grocery stores and convenience stores. So we needed 90 volunteers for that. So that basically took up my entire month of May. So yeah, it's just making sure that we had all of this. I really enjoy the organization of things as well. So making sure that everybody was in the right place, making sure that we had all of the locations pinned down and all of that. So I really do enjoy all of the details that go into a project like that. But I also really like seeing all of the people that are willing to help too. I mean, that's a big part of it is seeing all of the people that want to make our community successful. So it's a little bit of all of those things. So the writing and the creativity, the organization, and then the actually communicating with people and bringing people together to do good things.
1: Communication. I used to when I was in the service, I worked in signal supply, which signal that was electronic, if you will. And that was a lot of it was communication. So where was I going with this? About the fact that you have to communicate with the individuals and volunteers. 90 volunteers. Sid is aware of the bike co-op, and I was a co-founder with a small C, by the way. Not John Burkett was a co-founder with a big C,
2: Big
1: and so. Our vice president is Tony Attardo. Now, when I saw Sid's background, I said, gee, I wonder if he knows Tony Attardo. I've known Tony for since we started. He wanted to, we had our first sale about 8 years ago, and I had just met him, I was telling people what job they had and so forth, getting the bikes ready for the sale. So Tony came up to me and said, can I do the selling? I said, yeah. He said, I always wanted to be a car salesman. I said, you're kidding. And I thought he was joking, but he wasn't kidding. I want to sell. I want to sell. So I said, okay. I said, if somebody wants to bicker, go see John, and John will kind of say okay or not okay. So he had a ball, and he's been with the group since, and now he's the vice president. Excuse me, he's the treasurer of on the board of directors, and Richard Schwartz is the president, and Donna Masso is the vice president. So we started off with about a half a dozen volunteers, and now we have well over 50. So when you say you had 90 volunteers, I tip my hat off to you because it's like herding cats. You just how you communicate with them, and thank goodness Richard Schwartz has this job because I couldn't do that at all. It would be a full-time job. So, but and Sid, and you're not only a

0: into photography, but you also are a bike enthusiast.
1: I am. I'm a sort of a passive bike enthusiast. I've had an old Trek 820 since it came out in 1996. Mm-hmm. And I have spurts where I get into it and then it sort of stays on the top of the car, and then I get another big spurt, and I'm sort of in the middle of another giant spurt right now where I've been fitting it all out. It's with the rise of trail and gravel riding, which is basically just, you know, riding on rail trails and stuff like that. But it's I'm learning all about the new tires that are gravel tires, and they're not quite mountain bike tires, but they're not quite street bike tires, and everything, and how they combine the two together. I've known Tony through that. He went to the New Hampshire Institute of Art. He's also a photographer. And so we really connected when we opened a place in Amherst called Photo Retro, which is a analog photography store, community dark room. It's all film based, because there's been a strong resurgence of film photography. I think a lot of the younger kids nowadays who are only raised on digital, now they're like, okay, I want to figure out the alchemy behind this, like negatives and developing and putting them in chemicals and, you know, exposing paper to light and putting the paper in the developer tray and watching an image just magically pop out of nowhere. There's been a really strong interest in that. And so right around 2020, 2021, we opened Photo Retro, which is there's two community darkrooms that people can rent. There's a small retail area where we sell used cameras and you can buy new film, all kinds of stuff. And it's still around. So, you know, that's been a good thing.
0: What are your hours for that?
1: The hours, I'm no longer with Photo Retro, so I'm not quite sure what the new owners' new hours are and stuff like that. You'd have to check. There's a Facebook page. Okay. There's an Instagram page. It's Photo Retro NH. They sell a lot of used equipment on eBay, and you can buy on eBay, and then you can go pick it up in the shop if you want to, and save shipping charges and stuff like that.
0: Now, when you mention negatives and such, I've got to ask you a question. And this is, we didn't discuss this before. So as a photographer, when I've read about the Shroud of Turin, photographers who looked at it have almost to every person, every photographer, and said, this is amazing. It wasn't until around 1870 or so that somebody said, this is a negative. How can this be? You know, how did this work? You know, it had to be an explosion. It had to be something.
1: Right, the burn-in of like probably chemical oils and stuff burning into the shroud itself.
0: Yeah. So the and that was incredible when they realized that this is a negative image. How could they do that 2,000 years ago? So if you believe that is God, I guess he can do anything he wants.
1: Right, man of many talents.
0: So, but I just had to ask that question to you. It would be nice if you would go to Turin in Italy,
1: right,
0: and take a look at it. That would be fun. But what are you doing now as far as an income is concerned?
1: So I am a commercial portrait photographer. I do a lot of headshots for businesses and corporations and individuals. And then I used to, prior to COVID, I used to work a lot with bands and musicians, not live music. I would work one-on-one with them for promotional and publicity and posters and CD and album packaging and artwork and stuff like that.
0: Yeah, isn't that funny? We're having a yard sale at St. Patrick's in a couple of weeks, and some people brought old record albums.
1: Yep.
0: The big record albums.
1: Yep.
0: And I said, geez, some of the music is terrific. Somebody said, it's not the music. I want the photo.
1: Right.
0: So have you any experience on that?
1: I have. I've worked with musicians where the return to vinyl is sort of a new thing as far as musicians and trying to get albums printed and stuff. There's still a high cost for that. Mm-hmm. But I've got a lot of work that's been printed on CDs and stuff. And it's from a pop, like I'm a pop culture junkie. So I just suck up music and movies and cartoons and anything, video games and all kinds of stuff. So it's been interesting to watch again, this younger generation that, you know, they're buying records again. I mean, records are selling more now than they ever have.
0: Wow.
1: It's a big thing. And there people are getting into VHS cassette, you know, like movies, and they're getting into cassette tapes. And so I think there's a really strong urge to learn about analog forms because you've got all these people that, you know, to them, music, it's not a thing. It's just something that's on a server somewhere. Mm-hmm. And I've always been a strong proponent of, you know, I love records because you've got this giant 12-inch by 12-inch square that has artwork on it. And, you know, songs are arranged in such a way for a purpose. Mm-hmm. And album artwork, you know, you can open it. It's almost like you go to a live music show and the album design and all that, that's your music program. So you can sit there and you can, you know, read the lyrics along with the singer as they sing, and you can admire the artwork on a grand scale as opposed to, you know, seeing a little tiny version of the album on your computer screen or your iPod or something like that. Yeah. So I think it's fantastic that people are pushing back and they're like, no, I want to get my hands on things. I want the tactile experience. Yeah,
0: I have some albums at home. Just off the top of my head, some of them was with the Tijuana, Herb Albert
1: and the two, yes.
0: Tijuana Brass.
1: Yes.
0: Cream, something about Cream.
1: Mm-hmm.
0: But anyways, the title of the album was nice. But I also have Rubber Soul from the Beatles. And I have some Bill Cosby stuff. Mm-hmm. So it goes back to the late 50s, I think, 55, 56.
1: Yeah.
0: So, and I still have those.
1: Yeah.
0: You know? I haven't played them in years. I must have about, I don't know, close to 1,000.
1: Oh, wow.
0: Records that are stacked on top of each other. My wife says, you know, you're ruining them. I said, oh, I can't leave go of them. You know? I don't want to leave go of them.
1: Yeah.
0: So that's interesting. Now, both of you are somewhat involved in photography in a very unique way. Because, Sarah, you mentioned in one of your notes that you like to take pictures, or maybe both of you take pictures of unusual things. I was speaking to a friend of mine this morning. His brother has a cow farm in Mount Vernon. They got about 60, 70 cows.
1: Nice.
0: And I said to him, this guy and Sarah would probably go up there and take pictures of the stray cats, of things that every mud and other things that some people will just walk away, just get away from here. But one of the things that you mentioned, Sarah, was lichen. And I had to look it up. I had an idea what it was, but I had to look it up. So explain to me your appreciation for moss and lichen and weeds.
2: Yeah, thank you. Yeah, so as I mentioned earlier, I did get a degree in photography, but for years I've really been kind of struggling with what I actually want to take pictures of. It's taking pictures of things that I can really appreciate just by looking at them more than maybe I can appreciate them by looking at them on like a screen or get printed. I don't want to take pictures of that. I don't want to take pictures of your everyday scenes. But I've really been kind of giving some thought to what really makes me happy to look at and think about and go back to. So what I'm really interested in is kind of composition. So looking at things differently is what I'm interested in. So, and things that people aren't going to normally look at. So you can see the beauty in detailed shots of things like moss on a rock.
0: Mm-hmm.
2: It's the pattern that I'm looking at. I am interested in the leaves themselves and the parts of the plant, but it's really the pattern that I'm interested in. So drawing attention to the beauty that you might not see because you're looking at it as a whole rather than at pieces of things. So I was really struggling with what I wanted to take pictures of for a long time. And this is something that I've been exploring over the past, 5 or 6 years is what if I just kind of take pictures of things on the ground. Yeah. So, I'm really enjoying doing that. I have a collection that I'm putting together that's on my website right now, and it's kind of organized between moss and lichen is one of them, ice and water is another section that I have, and then rocks I think is another one. So and then maybe like other types of plants or something like that. So I have it organized, and those are the types of things that I am currently focusing on taking pictures of, and really kind of just looking at the composition of the photographs. So that's what I'm interested in.
0: How does someone get on your website to look at these?
2: So my website is sarahcaesar.com.
0: How do you spell Caesar?
2: Thank you for asking. Yes. So and Sarah. Yes. So Sarah is spelled S-A-R-A, and then Caesar is C-E-A-S-E-R. So the A's and E's are transposed from the normal spelling.
0: Now, and it's ironic because when I listen to you talk about your endeavors and your what makes you happy, right? You mentioned that just now. And this is the 250th anniversary of this country. And the creativeness that you both share, because it's all over your notes. I have about 9 highlights on 2 pages of the word creative or creativity. And I think of the Declaration of Independence. And in the Declaration of Independence, it says something like, the Creator gives us these rights of life. Life is great. Taking pictures of things that people even don't consider, like lichen. Liberty, being able to do what you want, and doing a number of things. You have not only a lot of things on your plate, Sarah, but you have a variety of things. And then in the pursuit of happiness, that's exactly what you're doing. You're taking that gift of the pursuit of happiness that the Creator gave, and you're running with it. And I'm sure you're successful in it. Don't you think so, Sid?
1: Yes. Yeah. Absolutely.
2: Thank you.
0: Now, you're from Merrimack. What about you, Sarah?
2: I am from Nashua. I am very much from almost exactly here. So I was born down the street. Where I work at United Way, that building is actually the first building I remember being in as a child, because that was the realtor my parents were going to when they were buying the house that I grew up in. I was 3 years old, and the realtor had this box of toy horses. So I remember the toy horses more, but at every time we drove past that building, I remembered the horses. So I focused very intently on the building.
0: Go back again on the horses that...
2: It was a box of toy horses that this realtor had. So it was just plastic horses.
0: Yeah.
2: And I just loved that box of toy horses when I was 3 years old.
0: Yeah, I used to make little... I don't know what they were made of, but you could make your own soldiers with some kind of cement, or they were moles. Yep. So I had a whole array. I had my own little army in my basement, and my tank, my Sherman tank or whatever it was. So those things meant a lot to a kid. So and taking pictures of those, again, I go back and say, oh, why didn't I have a camera? I could have taken pictures of those things. And it's retro. It's all things that some people appreciate and say, wow, that would be great to do.
1: Mm-hmm.
0: So, when you, some of your photography are in magazines in New Hampshire.
1: Mm-hmm.
0: What are those magazines where we could?
1: A lot of it is just work photography, like stuff for New Hampshire Magazine. I do a lot with the Hippo each year when their Best of Magazine comes out, and I'll go around and photograph the top voted top 5 barbers or cooks or personalities. And then when I'm not photographing real people, I'm a pop culture junkie, and I was an only child, so I had a lot of toys growing up. I photograph toys, like action figures and stuff, as if they were real people. So whether it's a real person or if it's a little plastic toy that looks like a, I always have to have a person in my photographs. It's just something that I've always gravitated to. I've got to have something that looks like a person. And it's interesting. It's like on the flip side where she loves to photograph things that are untouched by man, you know, like natural settings and scenes.
3: That's right.
1: Where the thought of me trying to take a picture of a landscape has to have a person in it, or it doesn't feel, to me, it doesn't feel complete. So it's a very interesting play between the two of us where it's, she's more nature focused and centered, whereas I've got to have somebody, you know, somebody's face in the image.
0: Yeah, that's interesting because yeah, it is. I can see why you two are so compatible when I was reading your backgrounds. But now I see that compatibility doesn't mean that you like the same things all the way through. That there's a, it's like a harmony, if you will, in music. So my wife can sing much better than I can, and she knows how to harmonize to a degree. And it's important to have that harmony within a relationship, especially within a marriage.
1: Right.
0: It's kind of important.
1: Absolutely.
0: So you both met at the school.
1: Yep.
0: And you were a guard?
1: Yeah, I was at the time, I was extremely involved in the New Hampshire Institute of Art. So I not only was I a student, but I was also, you know, staff. I worked as a security guard when I wasn't taking classes and everything. Yeah. And my whole ecosystem for those 4 or 5 years was just being there and just like a sponge, just sucking up as much as I could, both on a student level, but also, you know, having staff being on the same level as them.
0: Yeah.
1: So I thought that was very important to just kind of get an overall feeling of not only are they teachers, but they're also people. And so I get to witness them on a different level when they're not teaching.
0: Yeah, and that's, you know, I can see that with Tony Otato. As a volunteer from day one, he would come in and not only do some work on the bicycles, but he would take a ton of photographs.
1: Yes.
0: And the photographs sometimes was just the bicycles.
1: Mm-hmm.
0: But most of the time, it was with the person behind the bicycle doing some work. And he would drive me nuts.
1: Yeah.
0: Because he would change the position of the person, change the position of the bike, change the location completely before taking one stupid picture.
1: Yep.
0: And he was like, when are they going to, oh, come on. But he was so much of a, his work, the quality of his work showed that he
1: He's putting a lot of thought into it. You know, he knows what he wants, and he's designing and building that image. Yep.
0: Yeah. Now, do you photograph like that too?
1: I do. The nice thing about shooting digitally, so I was raised on film, and since graduating from the Institute, right when we graduated was right when digital sort of exploded.
0: Right.
1: So I graduated from the Institute in 2004. I had all kinds of film equipment. I had a studio. I opened it up. I did my first headshot. And, you know, the person was like, okay, so what's the protocol now? And I'm like, all right, well, I got to develop the film and I have to make contact sheets and then I got to get you the contact. And they're looking at me while I'm saying this and they're shaking their head. And they're like, I think it's called a digital file. And I was kind of hoping I could get one before the end of the day today. So all the film equipment went into the closet and suddenly I was learning about monitor calibrations and printer profiles and all this other kind of stuff. But digital is nice because it's, for in the commercial world, it's instantaneous almost. You know, we can do a shoot and I can get you a proof set up online for you to view within a matter of a couple of hours. With film, and especially when I shoot with musicians, I try to treat my shoot as if I'm working with film cameras. I'm a very low volume shooter. So at the end of the day, you know, maybe I'll have shot 80 images instead of hundreds.
0: Mm-hmm.
1: And I'll try to, like, because it's because of I was raised on film and I have this thing, okay, let's pretend I have a roll of film in here and a roll of film is 24 shots. If I can't get the image that I want within those 24 shots, I need to work harder. So I'm a low volume shooter, but I like having sort of my toes dipped in both of these analog photography and digital photography. I think for me, it just makes me feel like a more well-rounded craftsman.
0: So I'm going to jump a whole bridge, if you will. And I'm going to ask Sarah to talk a little bit about Days of Caring and also the digital access programs that Julius Caesar talked about. I'm only kidding. Yeah. Sid Caesar talked about. Mm-hmm. So
2: yeah.
0: pick whichever subject you want to talk about, whether it's the Days of Caring through the United Way or the digital access programs.
2: Okay, thank you. Yeah, so the food drive that I mentioned earlier, that is a day of caring. It's 2 days of caring, but it's basically one of our days of caring where we do work in the community. Mm-hmm. We have a bunch of those, like a community baby shower, and we do one that's called the Shoebox Project for seniors, where we collect useful items for seniors. We have volunteers that pack them into kits. And then we send them out to the community. So that's kind of generally what the Days of Caring are. And those are projects that community members can get involved with as volunteers. They're just kind of one-off volunteer projects. The Digital Access Program is something that's both, yes, the community can get involved with it, but also it's something where we're looking for volunteers that can be available on a consistent basis. We received a grant from Microsoft in, I think it was 2003. Mm-hmm. We actually received an email from Microsoft that said, we want to give you a bunch of money. And it's, of course, we're like, that's spam. That's not mm-hmm. real. But fortunately, there was a phone number on it. And my boss, Mike Apfelberg, called, and yes, indeed, they wanted to give us some money. And that was based on what they had seen us doing previously in the digital world. Mm-hmm. So they gave us a grant, which is called the Microsoft TechSpark Grant. And over the past couple of years, I've actually been a Microsoft TechSpark Fellow, which I could put on my resume. And so that's
0: a microwave.
2: Microsoft TechSpark Fellow. So it's a fellowship program. So they selected one person one organization from each state, and that was back in 2023. They selected one person from each state, and they offered their organization money so that they can explore a digital access program mm-hmm. in their community. So we used the funding to do some exploration the first year to kind of find out what our community needs, and that's really they need devices, so laptops and cell phones and tablets. People need devices. They also need to know how to learn how to use those devices. There are a lot of people that have devices and they don't really know how to use them to the full extent. And that's, you know, older adults, but it's also people that may just not have had the technical education growing up. So some younger people also need digital literacy. So that's what we've been working on for the past couple of years, is figuring out how to get digital literacy to our community, to the people that need it. So we run a series of workshops at the YMCA on the last Tuesday of every month at 2 p.m. Just on digital literacy topics. So we've been doing that for the past 5 months. We're taking the summer off. And then we also offer one-on-one tech help with what we call digital navigators. So those are volunteers that are available to help somebody with, you know, like, how do I get the photos off of my phone, or how do I unsubscribe from these emails that I keep getting, that type of thing. So or how do I transfer files from one laptop to another? So it's kind of not really complex technical things, but things that are beyond people that don't have that type of technical expertise. Mm. So we're helping people in various ways with the technology program, because things have been changing really, really rapidly over the past, you know, 20 years or so. Yeah. And it's even, you know, even if you are paying attention, there's stuff that you miss with the technological changes. So we're just trying to help people stay connected to other people, help people, you know, do like telehealth appointments or apply for jobs or you know, do schoolwork and that type of thing. So we're just trying to help people stay connected.
0: Now, Sid, Because of your digital background, are you able to give her little pointers when the digital questions come up?
1: Sometimes, although we're pretty syncopated as far as knowing the technical stuff.
0: Yeah.
1: But every once in a while, you know, like when she's working on images on her laptop and stuff, she might ask me how I can do this or how do you do this, and I'll show her a couple little ways to boost contrast or set her levels on her images or stuff like that.
0: Now, this video project that Sarah had mentioned mm-hmm. in one of your notes, are you both involved with this video project? And tell me, what are the subject matters that are close to your heart?
2: Yeah, thanks. So it's something that is actually related to what I was just talking about, how technology has changed the way we communicate. Mm-hmm. Since the early 2000s, there's been a lot of focus on communicating online and not as much focus on communicating in person and in the same ways that we used to communicate.
0: Or even the phone.
2: Right. Yeah, exactly. Or even the phone. So what I want to do is I want to do video interviews of people I know, people in Southern New Hampshire, just asking them kind of simple questions about what they miss about the time before we were communicating specifically through digital means. So what do they miss from the times before? And really, just two questions. So that, and then, what do you think is better? Like, how is your life better? How is the world better now that communication has changed?
0: Mm-hmm.
2: So we're going to do some very short interviews in Sid's photography studio. He has been kind enough to volunteer to actually do the filming.
0: You're volunteering?
2: Yeah,
0: Sid?
2: I volunteered him is the is the term. And I think we're going to try to do it in black and white. And we're just going to line up some people from different backgrounds. I am trying to get some older people, some younger people. And if it's younger people, I'm not going to ask them what they missed about the times before social media. But I'll come up with some other question that's more appropriate to people that are younger. People that are, in business, people that are in the trades, retired people, a little bit of this, a little bit of that. And it's going to be an ongoing project. We'll do a couple of interviews every month and see where it goes and what we learn and whatnot.
0: Well, I'm sure there's one person that's listening to this program, and that's George Russell. And he's listening because he owns the station. So is it possible that you can talk with Josh to see if he can be of some assistance in regards to the video portion?
2: Potentially. I kind of want to be in control of the background, so maybe not. So we'll see. But yeah, that's a suggestion, definitely.
0: You can control George.
2: Oh, okay.
0: I know. And you can control your husband.
2: Yeah.
0: There's a piece of cake.
2: Yep.
0: So creativity. As I said earlier, the word creativity, creative, pops up so often that I'd want some kind of expansion on what you said would mm-hmm. feel about creativity.
1: I think everybody is creative. I think everybody has the potential to be creative. Yeah. I think they just, some people are chefs, some people are writers, some people build houses. That is all a creative process. It's a visual way of expressing yourself.
0: Mm-hmm.
1: My father, he was self-employed. He built houses his entire life. He doesn't see, he would never see it as a creative thing. He would build a foundation and he would, whatever the steps are to build a house. But there's an artistry behind that. There are physical blueprints behind that. There's a structure and things have to be a certain way. And I think whatever your version of expression is, I think that's what you should follow. For me, it was taking pictures of toys when I was little, and that just naturally progressed. For other people, it's, the art of baking, the art of making just anything, drawing and painting and writing and singing and even just talking. There are people who the way that they speak is an art in and of itself. So I think everybody is creative with whatever they do. There are people, I mean, dancers, I mean, there are people that just the sake of moving is unlike anything that I've ever seen. So I think everybody, however you express yourself, that there's something in your brain. I always say it's the creative lobe in your brain. You have a little lobe in your brain that just, it's the creative part of you. And however you express yourself, I think there's an artistic ability behind that.
0: I come from a family of 13. I'm number 12. That's where we get all of these mm-hmm. nephews and nieces. And out of the 13, I was the only one to graduate from high school.
1: No.
0: So, and again, I was number 12. So they looked upon me as some kind of a genius. My brothers and sisters and my mother, oh, God bless her. And but the fact is, I looked at my brothers. I had five siblings, and one of them died early when he was only about 6 months old, but the others survived and worked hard. They worked in fencing, chain link mm-hmm. fencing and stuff like that. But I'll tell you what, they were good at what they were doing. Mm-hmm. My brother, Roger, bought a house that had just a crawl space that was no more than 2 feet off the ground. And this is in Lowell. He spent 2 years digging out a basement
1: mm-hmm.
0: that was 6 feet deep. And he would take out, he would rent, have a truck from work, and he would pull out loads of dirt every night when he got home from work with a wheelbarrow until he get 6 feet deep.
1: Nice.
0: And it was incredible. And just... So they did things with what they had.
1: Mm-hmm.
0: And I always looked at my brothers as geniuses. And even though some of them didn't even finish grammar school, for goodness sakes, when you get to be 16, you go out and get a job.
1: Right. Yep.
0: You know, even 15, for goodness sakes. So there are some people, I've known people, men and women, who had to leave because it was kind of like, oh, I had to leave school
1: mm-hmm.
0: And earn money for the family. And they didn't have a chance to finish school. But Sarah's working on a project that I wanted her to talk about, and it's called We Reading.
2: Mm-hmm.
0: And it's spelled W-E-E.
2: Yes.
0: So explain that, We Reading.
2: So it's called We Read United, W-E-E. And we just kind of wanted a cutesy name for a preschool reading program.
0: Yeah.
2: So it's about literacy. We've got over 20 volunteers that are part of that program now. Our volunteer, Kathy Hesse, is the one that leads the program. And she really worked hard to get it started. It was late 2019 that she wanted to start the project, unfortunately. And so that didn't happen at that point, but she stayed with it. And her idea was to have volunteers read to kids that might not otherwise get read to around the community. So we have volunteers that go to preschools all around. I think we're at 10 preschools right now, and they'll read to kids that are aged 3 to 5. For half an hour, 45 minutes. And every month, those kids will get a new donated book also. So we get book donations.
0: It's great for them to be recognized mm-hmm. by someone yeah. else. And it's kind of important, which reminds me that I'm going to do a shout out for my friend Lucy. So Lucy, if you're listening, and I think you are, this is a shout out for you. And you can now go to reading if you want. So it's been a delight to have Sarah and Sid, and I'm so glad that Julius was not
1: right.
0: You're giving
1: me goodness, a totally different life.
0: I know. Go stay with photography, but it's enjoyable to know that there's a young couple who work together, and even though their likes and dislikes are not exactly what they you can't. Right. You can't have it. Even twins don't have that.
1: Right.
0: capability. But the fact is, you make beautiful music together in every sense of the word, whether it's photography or reaching out to the community. And you must talk to Sid about things mm-hmm. at work.
2: Yeah.
0: And Sid talks to you about things.
2: Absolutely.
0: So this is why we have our show. So I'm glad to have my new nephew, Sid, and my new niece, Sarah. And we're on the show every Tuesday at noontime. And I hope that you can reach out to us and tell George Russell not to get on my back about AI stuff. But I'm doing my best, George. So have a good day today.

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1: USA Radio News, I'm Anthony Lucero. The House has passed a war powers resolution directing President Trump to remove U.S. forces from Iran unless Congress authorizes military action or declares war. James Jeffrey is a former U.S. ambassador to Iraq and Turkey. He appeared on News Nation.
2: This will send a signal to the Iranians that they're winning. And Trump deserves credit for having taken on the Iranians so dramatically, but he didn't bring the American people along with him, and that's what we saw today.
1: Four Republicans joined Democrats in the 215-208 vote. The measure now heads to the Senate, where passage is unlikely. The California Tech CEO has been arrested in an Iran probe.
3: A California tech company CEO has been arrested on federal charges alleging he supplied U.S.-made technology to Iran's nuclear and military programs. The Justice Department says the suspect, a dual U.S.-Iranian citizen, allegedly used a network of companies to export restricted equipment and move millions of dollars through U.S. financial systems. Officials say the investigation involves sanctions violations and tax fraud allegations. The case is now pending in federal court. Ron Warner, USA Radio News.
1: Secretary of State Marco Rubio is indicating plans for the U.S. to resume funding for a global humanitarian vaccine alliance.
4: The move would mark a reversal on a decision by Health Secretary Robert F. Kennedy Jr. to hold up the money because of vaccine concerns. According to Rubio, the State Department will take the lead role on the relationship with Gavi, an organization that distributes vaccines to developing countries, while also considering Secretary Kennedy's viewpoints. The government has supported Gavi since its creation, and the State Department has historically overseen its funding. I'm Wendy Swanson.
1: Wall Street closed lower.
5: At the closing bell, the Dow Jones Industrial Average lost 620 points. The S&P 500 fell 56 points, and the NASDAQ dropped 239 points. I'm Sarah Lee Kessler.
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21: Good morning, Nashua. And good morning, New Hampshire. Good morning, New England. Good morning, you know, everywhere. Because, you know, you can stream this live. Might be a little bit of a delay, but live, you know, like when I listen to the radio, and if I happen to go into my home and my wife is listening and she's listening to iHeartRadio, I hear the same thing over. So I would imagine somebody's hearing this 10 seconds later. Anyway, welcome to the Perry Cataldo Show, right here on WSMN 1590 AM, 95.3 FM, and streaming live at WSMN.live or my Facebook, Perry Cataldo at Choice Benefit Services. 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I am your host, yep, Perry Cataldo, and I am part of Choice Benefit Services. 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And every week, well, every day, I help everybody cut through what I like to call the Medicare maze of insurance. So every Tuesday morning, I come on here and try to debunk and give you some type of knowledge on what is going on with Medicare and make sense of all the stuff that you get in the mail and all the things you hear. I come on here every Tuesday and, you know, hopefully clear it up, hopefully clear most of it up. And but if you ever need any clarification or any assistance, you always can help, always can get my help. If you, well, you know, you come knock on the door downstairs, as long as I'm here, leaving, rather, sorry, at 8 a.m., I'll see you. Or you can give me a call at 603-461-5550. That's 603-461-5550. Or contact me on my Facebook page or my website. Or look, there's lots of ways to get in touch with me, because there is no excuse to be able to get the help that you need. All right. So look, whether you're turning 65 or you know someone or you have a parent or a neighbor that needs navigation, I am here to help. That is what I do every day. It's not a 2 month, 3 month, a year job. This is me. It's my agency, and I take what I do seriously, and I get a lot of pleasure helping people with this craziness called Medicare and the maze of stuff that goes on with it. So, well, that's my long, drawn-out introduction today. And, you know, I hopefully we have a special guest coming on today, probably right around 7:30, if she's able to navigate the door. We'll see what happens, but we have somebody coming in from Nashua Senior Center, Activity Center, right down the street from us. And, well, you know, it's one of the reasons why I got involved here, and I'm sitting right here in this seat. That Senior Center is the reason why. So, first and foremost, I want to start with a fraud alert. And the last couple of weeks, I haven't gone over any type of fraud alerts. But, you know, and truthfully, because a lot of the frauds don't, fraud alerts, scams, whatever you want to call it, don't change much as far as the rules on how to handle them, right? But what does change is they just change up the scam or change up the sense of urgency with people to try and see if it sticks, because you know, after whatever time it runs, they decide to roll out a new one, and they usually hit the biggest topics of the day, of whatever's going on. But the ones that are tried and true and happen all the time are, you know, you get a phone call and it says, congratulations, you now qualify for additional Medicare benefits. And I'll tell you what, I get these always as well. I told you, I opt into these things, so I get all these scams so I can hear them. And, you know, it's just, it's relentless. No matter how many times I mess with these people, they still call me because their call tree just happens to cycle through my number again. So congratulations, you now qualify for additional Medicare benefits. Or they tell you that Medicare is issuing the new card. I haven't heard that one in a little while, but that still happens. Or, you know, they may say that they need to verify, you know, your Medicare number. So right then and there, all of those things are like, yeah, no, that's not happening. That's not true. So Medicare is not going to call you out of the blue, okay? And they're not going to be asking you, first of all, for your Medicare number, Social Security number, banking information, or credit cards. And guess what? They do not need Apple cards or whatever card they have you go in and get, gift card. Medicare does not need it. So they're doing okay. They don't need a gift card from you to take care of a problem. So the goal, obviously, of these callers are often to collect your personal information so they can use for fraud or identity theft or I guess insurance as well. So whatever they could do, they will do with this information and make your life miserable. So anything like that, just hang up, okay? And the other one that is I need to go over because this one actually happened recently is the grandparent scam. And this one is just really makes me angrier than most because it's the grandparent scam. And they prey on everyone's emotions, okay, grandparents' emotions. So a senior will get a phone call, and the caller is going to say, "Grandma, Grandpa, it's me." And it sounds just like them because they use an AI voice person, impersonator, right, that sounds just like them. And the senior guesses the grandchild's, you know, the grandchild's name. The scammer immediately goes with it. Okay, then comes the story. I was in an accident. I'm in jail. I need money. Please, please, don't tell mom and dad. The scammer creates what I always talk about is panic and urgency. Because they don't want you to stop and think about what to do and to verify the story. So they want you to act and go, "Oh my goodness, let me take care of this right away there, sweetie." And they rip out their credit card or their banking account number and happily give it away to save their grandchild or daughter or son or whatever they will try to do. And if you get one of these calls, hang up and call back your grandchild or call your child or call whoever it is, okay, to verify the story before you send a penny and before

disorient somebody into just like handing stuff over without thinking properly. And then you hang up the phone and you start replaying it in your mind. And it's like, oh my God, what did I do? What did I do? And where do I go now? So just don't do it. Okay. Now, before our guest arrives today, I want to go over something that causes, once again, a lot of confusion. And honestly, people immediately assume that they have something that they don't, or somebody did something. And rightly so, because there's so many things going on that anything and everything can happen. Right. So what I wanted to go over today is ACO plans. OK, because I can't tell you it's something that, you know what, I have one and I don't think of it as an ACO, but it really is. OK. And what they are. All right. And it's not. All right. What happens? You know, I get this phone call. OK. Or they come in the office or whatever, and they say, Perry, I got this letter. My doctor is part of an ACO, right? And almost immediately, the next question is, did you switch my thing, my insurance? Do I have, I don't have Medicare anymore. What's going on? This is going to start costing me money. And well, that's why I'm talking about it today, because many people hear the term ACO, and they immediately think they have a Medicare Advantage plan. They think someone changed their insurance, or someone, or they lost their Medicare supplement, or they're going to be getting a new insurance card. So what are they going to be doing? And most of the time, that's not true. Okay, I say all of the time it's not true, but you can't, because something weird happened to someone, and it is true, possibly, but for most of the time, it's not true. So assume it's not true. So today, we're going to clear up the confusion once and for all, and we're going to have to start with the basics. So an ACO, what is it? What does it stand for? And it actually stands for Accountable Care Organization. And that sounds like a government issued problem. Okay. And it's a government terms that it sounds like that nobody's going to understand. All right. And you know what? When I first heard the term, I remember thinking this, oh, great. You know, another hands in something that I don't want them in. But it is, it's not, okay? It sounds complicated, but it's not what it sounds like. It's not a giant government program, all right? It is a concept, though, that's actually, it's really pretty simple. And an ACO, basically, no, not basically, an ACO is a group of healthcare providers, all right, who agree to work together. So that's it. Doctors, hospitals, specialists, labs, healthcare systems. They all agree to communicate better and coordinate a patient's care. So they all work together as a team. All right. And yeah, exactly. Think of it as a healthcare team. Because instead of, you know what, instead of every doctor operating on their own, they're trying to work together more effectively, all right? And so before I want to go any further, you need to understand, and I need to make it crystal clear, is that an ACO is not a Medicare Advantage plan, okay? An ACO is not a Medicare Advantage plan. And that's really the biggest takeaway that you need to take from this. Biggest takeaway you need to take from

0: this. Yeah. Okay. Because let's face it, people hear the letters ACO and immediately assume somebody switched their insurance. When you get a letter in the mail and says you're now part of an ACO, that's like, what is going on? Why is my world getting turned upside down? I never asked for this. And, you know, healthcare is extremely important and for everybody. And seniors, when somebody messes with their healthcare, we've got a serious issue. And don't panic. Okay, I say that a lot on this show, but don't panic because it is not anything. Nobody messed with anything, all right? Usually what's happened is an ACO, like I said, is not an insurance. It's not a Medicare supplement plan. It's not a drug plan. It's not a Medicare Advantage plan. It's not replacing Medicare, all right? It's simply a care coordinated program. That is all it is, all right? Now, I want to talk about how this confusion starts, right? And this is exactly how it starts. You receive a letter from your doctor's office, all right? And it says, Dr. So-and-so or our practice is in an accountable care organization. And immediately, the panic button has started, right? They think somebody enrolled me in something and they lost their supplement if that's what they had, or they're getting a new, like I said, they're going to get a new insurance card, or I didn't ask for a Medicare Advantage plan. Why do I have it? And oh my God. And again, the answer is most of the time, usually no. Nothing has changed, okay, about your insurance. Your doctor simply joined a program to coordinate care for you. They did not change your insurance, okay? But the big difference is you still have original Medicare. You still have your red, white, and blue card if you go to the doctor and you have original Medicare. That's the card you use. You still use your supplement card if that's the one, if you have a Medicare supplement plan. And you still have your drug plan, because none of that stuff would touch your drug plan. So if you still have Medicare and nothing's changed, then all it's meaning is, like I said, that the doctor's joined a care coordinated program, all right? And it makes a lot of sense for the doctors, and it makes a lot of sense for Medicare, and it certainly makes a lot of sense for you. To be in one of these. It's not a bad thing, all right? So, you know, in the past, right, and 20 years ago, you might see your primary care doctor, and he might send you to a specialist, and before that, you might have to go do a test or two or whatever it is. And then the specialist, you go and see the specialist, and he orders tests, and they ask you what's going on, and you say the same stuff over and over again, and you go through your old Medicare list, in your medication list. And then the hospital orders more tests. Another specialist gets involved. Physical therapy gets involved. Maybe you end up at home with home care, and home care health gets involved. And before long, there's 6, 7, oh my goodness, different providers are involved in your care, right? So that's a problem. All right. Sometimes nobody, well, it's not sometimes nobody, but majority of the time, nobody was talking to each other, and nobody knew exactly what the other doctor said. Okay. You know, oh, my records are going to get sent over. Or when you go to the doctor office, how many times in the past did you hear, your records didn't come in time, or I, your records are not here, or whatever, right? That's what's going on. That's what's going on if you don't have a ACO type of care in with your doctors in your hospitals. So, who is relaying all these messages to these doctors and hospitals? the patient. You became the messenger. And if you did it wrong, or you gave some wrong information, or you misinterpreted something or explained something the wrong way, it's possible you could be wasting a lot of time with a doctor or a specialist that's looking with the understanding that they're supposed to be doing something, and it just doesn't turn out quite the way you want it to or expected it to or needed to. I'd like to believe that eventually you get the care that you needed, but, you know, I'm sure there's quite a few horror stories out there. I'm sure. I know that there's horror stories out there for one reason or another. But this reason, this is actually a good system that was developed for everyone to be able to have a group of doctors and hospitals working together. So there is no communication lost. And they're not depending on you to give them the correct information and your medication list for the 1,000th time. You're not going to have to be explaining your medications over and over. You will not have to try to remember what doctor told another doctor. It's because, and then it gets into a contest of who has the strongest will to convince the other person, because, you know, you heard it one way and the doctor is interpreting it another. And your care takes much longer to get to your diagnosis or your correction. So, like I said, I would like to believe that you get your care in the past properly, but it could take 2-3 times longer. So Medicare actually looked at this and said there has to be a better way. So the idea behind an ACO was simple, right? It was to improve the communication, improve the coordinated efforts, reduce mistakes, and this is another big one, reduce duplicate services. Catch the problems earlier. Catch the problems earlier, because, like I said, I'd like to believe that you would be getting care that you need. But with this coordinated care, the idea was to reduce the mistakes, reduce duplicate services, and obviously catch the problem earlier. And the end result of that is, it keeps people healthier. So that's just the main goal of doing this. And let's face it, that's great, right? Who else, what other reason would there be for Medicare and hospitals and doctors to make sure that they had a better system? What else could it be except your health and your well-being, you, right? What else could it be? Well, I'm going to tell you what else it could be. And it always comes down to it's the money side, because that is the other issue, or that is the another reason why Medicare wanted to streamline this and make things better. Because let's face it, if there's a lot of over-testing and lost time and double appointments and an extra specialist and an extra visit and an extra test, that all amounts to Medicare paying more money. So it comes down to money, right? And, you know, suppose, let's say, Medicare looks at a group of patients and determines, you know, historically, they're going to cost, you know, $10,000 per year. Right. And that includes everything. Right. Hospitals, testings, treatments, diagnoses, everything. So now they have a group of providers, a group of doctors and hospitals and therapists, and they are looking at the plan, and they're like, well, we are going to be able to save, instead of spending $10,000, we're going to be able to save some money, and we're going to spend, we'll be able to do this whole thing of all of these people that come in on an average from $10,000, we'll be able to do this for $8,500. Well, that sounds pretty good over thousands and thousands of people. Because they're catching it earlier. Hey, they're not looking to save money cutting your care. Okay? They're not saying, we're not going to do this test. We're not going to do this blood work. Okay? The idea is coordinated care, better system, better for you, better for them, because it's going to save them money. And how they're going to do that is they're cutting down on what they need to do in repetition. Okay, so don't misunderstand me when I say, you know, they're going to save money cutting the cost of it, because it's not cutting the care of it. But let's face it, the main issue, if they're spending thousands and thousands of extra dollars, they're looking for a way to streamline that. So they're going to catch it sooner, hopefully, and they're going to create or reduce the possibility of hospital readmissions. So maybe, you know, and maybe, just maybe, you won't have to repeat your medication list over, and you won't get it, you know, five medications for the same thing. So that's the idea, you know, that's why they do it. And like I said, I'm in a ACO, and you're probably in one, and you don't even realize it, because if you go to the doctor and they go see, I'm going to make your appointment with the specialist upstairs in the office, and you're going to go downstairs for the blood work, and you're going to go over here for this, and you're going to, you know, one-stop shopping, right? Everybody, even if you have to go to another place, it's always under one type of thing, one type of care coordination. So that's it. That's what an ACO plan is. Now, I see some movement out in the office there. So I don't know. I'm going to take a look and see if my special guest is here. Oh, I see them getting up. Yep. Oh, my goodness. You know, usually I hear her from, like, you know, the second floor coming down. But so, yes, we're going to have Kathy from the senior center come in. Come and take this chair right here. She's joining me today. You know, actually, you know, I guess we can say this. This is like my first real official guest. I've had plenty of guests, but you know, this is like, I feel honored to have Kathy with us today. Because I want to put your headphones on. Great. Yeah, this one here. Which one did you get? Did you get this one? This one. Okay. All right. I think we're all set. Say hello.
1: Hello.
0: Oh, see, it's working. All right. Well, thanks for coming in. You were able to navigate the door button.
1: Yes, I was.
0: Fantastic. Fantastic. And like I said, this is Kathy from the Nashua Senior Center, Nashua Senior Activity Center. And she handles all of the awesome activities that go on. And you know, this is a different type of dynamic. You know, usually I'm sitting in the area and the elevator opens, or the hallway, she comes down the hallway, and I usually can hear Kathy.
1: I'm not very quiet. I have a very loud voice.
0: Move the see, I didn't think you'd even need a mic, but you know, you need one.
1: I'm shy on radio.
0: Well, that's all right. That's all right. No one's, thousands and thousands, millions of people are listening. There's probably five. And we probably know them all, but yes. We'll see what happens. But anyway, thanks for coming in and filling some time with me, because I'm hoping that I'm able to start having some guests every week. I'm going to actively look for some guests to come on to shed light on some important topics in the senior community and what's going on always. And working at the senior center, I mean, you've been there for since
1: 25 years.
0: Yeah, just a little while.
1: Yeah.
0: You know, a little longer than, you know, I say I work at the senior center, but I don't, you know, but I've been there for 3 years, and I'm there usually every Tuesday, helping with, assisting any of the members that come through with any type of healthcare issues, if they need anything. But Kathy here, the things that you the activities there, well, you know what, why don't you tell me or go over some of the things that you have there, because it's really incredible, the stuff that you have.
1: Well, we have and we have something for everybody. We have things for people that have low mobility, but also people that have high mobility. We serve 50 seniors 50 and up during the day. At night, we have a couple of night programs that's open to 18 and over. So we have things like Pilates. We have mat yoga. We have chair yoga. Same with the Pilates mat or chair. So there's a selection. We line dance on Tuesdays, as you know. When you come in, we are buzzing and cardio drumming, which so they're doing exercise at the same time. So I challenge anyone that would like to come down and check it out. The line dance and the cardio drumming are drop-in, so you get to try it and see if you like it. See, but we have coming up our annual barbecue, as you know, because you're one of our sponsors.
0: Yep.
1: That's coming up June 18th. It's on Thursday, June 18th, and it goes from 9:30 to 2:30. And it's a great day because, as you know, the sponsors set up in one room, and they have little tchotchkes that they give out, and they have a lot of them have door prizes that you can, you know, fill in like little sheets of paper, and there's a drawing later. So some really good stuff and good information. Then we go and they have donuts and coffee and music upstairs. They come down in the afternoon and have a great barbecue chicken dinner.
0: Yeah.
1: And dessert.
0: So, yeah, last year when you did this, well, you do it all the time, but is it a special chef that comes in that does things, or is it?
1: It's different each year. Sometimes we have people like Milano's this year is going to be cooking our chicken for us. And then we have other different, sometimes we have chefs with a potato salad.
0: Right, that's what I remember, yeah.
1: This year we have, from a different service, we have the potato salad. But we also have, let's see, I'm trying to think. We have a sponsor for our ice cream.
0: Yeah,
1: so the Big Fat Boys ice cream. So it's Homestead. By Homestead, they will provide that for us. And then we also have our entertainment, main entertainment in the afternoon. And so the Eucharistor with Mike Losey, they will be there. And they're going to be celebrating our 250th anniversary.
0: That's going to be a huge thing this year, 250. Move your mic just a little bit closer. I'm not sure if I'm looking at my cadence, and it's crazy, and yours is little, and I just want to make sure everybody can hear. Yes.
1: Yeah, that's better.
0: Probably too much, but hey, whatever. I keep talking about that with my son, because he's a 3D printer, right? So, you know, he wants to start, you know, making products his own business, and I said, you know, big deal this year is going to be, you know, 250th anniversary, you know, and he's like, yeah, I can do that, you know, and I said, I remember back when we did this, you know, 1976 one, and he's like, well, you know, it sounds like ancient times,
1: yeah.
0: and it does sound like ancient times when I think, oh, yeah, I'm back to another celebration of the 4th of July and another big celebration, 200 years and now 250. Yeah, but
1: wow.
0: Yeah, that's what it seems weird, doesn't it?
1: It does.
0: But yeah, I can't even talk about, you know, that how old I feel. But so the like you said, I'm there on Tuesdays, and when I get there, they're going crazy in that activity center room, you know, and then, you know, I see them all coming through with that big ball.
1: Yeah, the big exercise balls.
0: And the bucket. And I've never watched what's going on there, but I can just hear it, and it's extreme. You know, it is. It's no. They don't fool around in there. And then after that, a lot of them just come out, grab a sip of water, grab their friend that they convinced to come down, and then they go in and they do, what's that other one? The Lying. Drumming. Oh, my God.
1: Yeah, cardio drumming.
0: It's incredible. And it's not like they do it for 5 minutes and leave. It's, what, an hour?
1: I mean, hour.
0: Yeah, yep. It's crazy.
1: And then some of them will go back to back with between the cardio and the line dancing.
0: Yeah, so. Yeah, it really is incredible, and I give them a lot of credit of all these seniors, how active everyone is, and I think it's all due to I hear it all the time. Every time I have somebody come in, if they don't happen to work at, be a member of the senior center, they're like, oh, I didn't, this place is incredible. This is amazing, all the stuff they have. So, I mean, your senior center, is it private funded, or is it something from the state?
1: We are nonprofit, so 100% self-supporting. We do get some grants, and the city does help us. Sometimes we put in for a grant through them, but pretty much 95% self-supporting. Yeah. We have to bring in our own money. So we have trips that help support that. The thrift store, which is open to the public, anybody that wants to come in, we have specials.
0: Yeah.
1: So.
0: Yeah. I came home with a couple of shirts from there.
1: Yeah.
0: Yeah. My wife's like, what are you doing? Don't you have enough shirts?
1: Yeah. Yeah. I buy a lot of my, actually this one right here is from the
0: all brand new stuff. Yep. Most of the time, people have it and they just donate it. And some great stuff in there. But the fundraiser, the biggest fundraiser is the one that you just had, right? And that's the
1: Frosting Frenzy.
0: Because that's right. It all is that becomes one of your biggest, or is your biggest opportunity for you to be able to afford the things that you get going on there, correct?
1: Yes. And then we have, Margot has her Frosting Frenzy. Margot has her Pocketbook Bingo, which is in the fall, and that is already almost sold out. So it's all designer pocketbooks and appetizers. So if anyone's interested in that, they can contact the Senior Center, go on our website. So
0: anybody can go and be part of this stuff if they're not a member, like the Frosting Frenzy as well, or is it just something
1: open to the public? Open to the public. And the same thing with the Senior Center. So if you're not, you can come as a non-member from any area. You don't have to be from Nashua. And the only thing is, if you do something as a non-member, it costs more than if you're a member. You don't get the member rate. So for example, the barbecue. For our all-day event, it's $15 with lunch and everything for members and $25 for non. So,
0: well, yeah, it's not like an extreme amount. Yeah, you're right. I hear that a lot. Oh, well, if you're not a member, or you bring your friend and they're not a member because they want to go on a trip, it's an extra $5 or it's $10. Okay. So it's not extremely expensive for somebody to do.
1: Right.
0: Is the barbecue also part of is a fundraising thing, or is it just a barbecue?
1: Well, it's part of a fundraising, but also all the sponsors that sponsor it, they defray the cost, because there's a lot of cost that goes into it for entertainment, and so it helps defray the cost. And as you know, you're one of the sponsors, along with other ones that we have.
0: I know I'm a sponsor. That's why I'm asking all these questions.
1: So, yeah, Perry's down there all the time. And we're very grateful, I mean, to all our sponsors. We have Langdon Place of Nashua, Rockland Trust, Hearing Life, Triangle Credit Union, United Healthcare, Alpha Home Care, Nashua Post Acute, Ledgewood Bay, Home Instead, and Brockhaven Hospice. But...
0: Yeah, that's great.
1: You're one of our regulars, and every week,
0: that's choice. She didn't say it's Choice Benefits Services.
1: Yes, that's your line. You have to say that part. I'm not too far away from that topic myself, so I have to start educating myself on it. It can be overwhelming.
0: Yeah, well, yeah. Can be. It is. Yeah, definitely overwhelming. But you know, it's something that I It happened when I got when I was ill, and I needed insurance, and that's how I got involved in it. And so I do more than just that, you know, that insurance. I do regular insurance as well, and that's not what we're here to talk about today, Kathy. We're not going to talk about myself, I do all kinds of insurances, you know, and you're not far away. That's fine. Neither am I.
1: Yeah.
0: Neither am I, you know, and it's it's really incredible. Yeah. You know, when they say time flies,
1: yep.
0: Time certainly flies. When is the barbecue?
1: Barbecue is June 18th, and you do have to get your tickets. Let me see what my deadline here is. You think by June 9th.
0: June 9th.
1: Because we have to plan for the food and decorations. It's a great day out for everybody. I mean, it's all indoors. People ask that question too. So we have different floors with different activities. Like I said, donuts and coffee, music in the morning, main entertainment afternoon with lunch. And
0: yeah, that's a great benefit of having such a big facility, because you're able to have everything indoors. Well, you know what? There's just not a lot of area to begin with outside anyway, right? Because most of it, the rest of it's parking lot. So if you have all these people, there's not a lot of room. And last year, did it rain last year? Or was it cold last year anyway? One of the years it was crazy. And I'm like, I was like, oh my God, is it outside? It must have been the first year.
1: Yeah.
0: And, Judy said, no, it's all inside. It's fine. So
1: air conditioned. And
0: yeah.
1: You know,
0: so
1: we used to do it out at Alpine Grove, but you know, with everything, the costs going up everywhere, it was more cost effective to have it at this.
0: Yeah, and you don't have to bring everything everywhere.
1: Yeah, yeah, definitely.
0: That's great. So anything else going on for the summer programs or anything like that?
1: Yes, well, we added a couple new programs, watercolor, which really took off, some semi-personal training, that's three people. They get the personal training. That's starting to take off. Keyboard lessons with Scott Murphy. He's awesome. But right now, those ones are full. So we'll be taking signups for fall classes.
0: Wow.
1: For those. And then we also have karaoke coming up. And it's an ice cream social with karaoke. And then we'll have karaoke kamikaze contest 3/4 of the way through. So anyone that wants to participate in that can put their name in the hat. We pick three people and they pick songs for them.
0: Oh.
1: And that they don't know. So, and then they get up and they sing. So that ought to be fun. People have been requesting the karaoke. That's August 19th. And you do have to get your tickets by August 12th.
0: Is that something new?
1: That's something new.
0: Yeah, that sounds cool. Yeah.
1: Sounds good. You got to keep it interesting all the time. Switch things up. So that was one of the requests.
0: Yeah, there's a lot of talented people that that go there as well. I mean, everybody has some talent, I would imagine, right? But you have the three or four guys that come in and play music and stuff.
1: Yep,
0: and our all the time. Lounge. Yeah, yep. It's like pretty incredible.
1: Yep.
0: What are they?
1: There was the Bald Eagles.
0: The Bald Eagles.
1: There's
0: right,
1: Bennis.
0: Yeah.
1: And there's Just Jim.
0: Yeah. Free plug.
1: Yeah. Free plug. And they donate their time and they have fun up there. Sometimes people bring coffee we have coffee up there, but they bring donuts and our crackers and cheese, and you know, they have fun up there.
0: Yeah. And can anybody have an event there at all? Like if they need to, you know, like coffee, cops with coffee or veterans and things like that, they're not part of the senior center, but they come in to do something. So just like if I wanted to hold something there, you could rent some time there?
1: Oh, yes. We have spaces that we rent, which Margot Bell is in charge of that. And I will say, I had my wedding reception there when they first opened. And the rates are, you can't beat the rates there. And there's different rooms with different rates. And also, like you said, if you're doing some kind of seminar and you want to rent a room, that as well, but also for functions.
0: Yeah. Oh, wedding, huh? Yeah, that's cool. Did you use the that
1: I used activity the main dining room with the big dance floor and decorated it out there. It was nice. And then you got the kitchen that you can rent as well. So we had a bartending service come in and bartend.
0: Yeah. Did you just hear that buzz?
1: No.
0: Okay, it's just me. Or maybe I'm crazy. Oh, look at that fireball.
1: I think you buzzed. No, I also want to mention we have Martha, who's been our evening person. And that's opened, like I said, to 18 over. She has someone coming in doing cake decorating. We have Zentangle for evening or daytime. I'm trying to think of what else. But she has all different programs. There's so many things that you'd have to look at our newsletter, go on our website, and check it out. And if you have any questions, we also do tours. And you can come on down, low pressure. I don't get commission, so.
0: Yeah, usually that's the question I get, too. Well, how much do I pay you? How much does it cost for this? And my charges, my services are always free as well. But the, if you're going to ask about what's going on there, and it's not just, you know, go on and look, it's not one little page.
1: No, it isn't.
0: It's not one page. No. It's like all over the place.
1: Yeah.
0: How often do you end up going on trips? Like if you're going to... Or what kind of trips you go on? Put it that way.
1: Okay, so Martha took over for the trips.
0: Oh, okay,
1: and she got all kinds of trips and booked through the year. She's actually added extra books. Right now they have tall ships that filled up, but they have a reserve list. They have the Turkey Train, which is popular every year, and I always wait too late and say, "Oh, I'm going to go on that sometime," and it's filled. So if you see something you like, you definitely want to, go down. I got a few lists here too for the next trips. Let's see. Let's name a few of them. A few of the day trips: Ethan Allen Lake Champlain Lunch Cruise and Living the Dream at Alpa Farm, Isles of Shoals and Foster's Clam Bake. Now I've done that and I love that.
0: Yeah,
1: it's awesome. Boston Harbor Bingo Cruise, Meredith Turkey Train, and so many more. There's like three or four pages.
0: Great.
1: We're always adding.
0: All right. Well, you know what? We're almost out of time, and I want to make sure, Kathy, right away, Kathy from the Nashua Senior Activity Center, why don't you give the number and the website that we can contact you?
1: So the main number is 603-889-6155. Our website is www.nashuasenior.org.
0: Excellent. Yeah. See, I put you on the spot with that, you know. I've given out my phone number wrong. You know, I've transposed my first three numbers, and I'm like, although, you know, now look, I've been there for 3 years, about maybe four, I don't even know. And, you know, Kathy went to introduce me to someone. I'm just saying, and she could not remember my name, and I saw her thinking, and I didn't say anything. I just let it go to see how long she would bust.
1: And, you know, it was very embarrassing. It was in front of a group of people, and I know his name, but I went blank, and he would not help me.
0: Oh, I just stood there because, you know, it's just
1: funny.
0: That's just what I do.
1: Yeah.
0: We have a lot of fun, and the seniors there... blessed to have Kathy, and blessed to have the senior center and all the people that are involved there, because the amount of stuff that goes on there is incredible. So if you're not part of it, go down and take a visit, join up, and say hi to Kathy. Her name's Kathy, don't forget that, like she did mine. Anyway, this is Perry Cataldo. This is the Perry Cataldo Show. Thank you all for tuning in once again, and I'll see you next Tuesday, same time, same channel. And remember, health is wealth.

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2: USA Radio News, I'm John Summers. President Trump says the U.S. hit Iran hard with strikes recently. Speaking from the Oval Office, Trump said the U.S. could wipe out Iran pretty quickly if he chooses to do so, but he doesn't want any more people to die. The president said if Iran signs an agreement, they will not have a nuclear weapon. It all comes after the two nations exchanged missile fire over the Persian Gulf Wednesday. Meanwhile, a measure aimed at limiting President Trump's Iran war powers passed in the House by a 215-208 vote, four Republicans voting yes alongside all Democrats. It wouldn't force Trump to end hostilities even if it passed by the Senate, as there are outstanding constitutional questions involved. President Trump confirmed he called Benjamin Netanyahu crazy and said the Israeli prime minister would be in prison if not for him. Tony Waterman reports Trump made the comments in a podcast interview with the New York Post.
3: President Trump admitted to a tense phone call with Netanyahu earlier this week, saying he was perturbed that the Israeli prime minister was constantly fighting in Lebanon. Axios had reported the president used expletives, calling Netanyahu crazy.
2: Trump said he told Netanyahu at some point, "We've got to stop this." He went on to mention he likes the Israeli prime minister and they work well together. Trump also said Iran has agreed to not have a nuclear weapon, but added its leaders could change their mind. Texas Children's Hospital in Houston is required by the state to create a detransitioning clinic for transgender patients later this year. The Texas Attorney General's office announced details Monday of a $10 million settlement resulting from a 2023 investigation of the hospital by the Attorney General's office. Texas Children's must set up the detransitioning clinic within 90 days of the effective date of the settlement. From America's News Network, USA Radio News.
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5: 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Boston Red Sox fell at home yesterday as they lost to the Baltimore Orioles 4-2. Kennedy Early took the loss. He drops to 5-3. The Red Sox had five hits in the losing effort. Boston is now 25-34. The Red Sox and Orioles back at Fenway Park tonight. Peyton Tolley starts for Boston. He's 2-2. Chris Bassett will start for Baltimore. His ERA is above 5. Game 1 of the Stanley Cup Finals last night went to the Vegas Golden Knights. They beat the Hurricanes 5-4. Game 2 is tomorrow night. Tonight, it's game number 1 of the NBA Finals as the San Antonio Spurs host the New York Knicks. 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
13: This is WSMN's Life of the Day for June 3rd. Happening on this day in 1889, the Tiananmen Square Massacre begins. And in 1965, Edward White becomes the first American to walk in space. Born on this day in 1925, Tony Curtis. 1967, Anderson Cooper. Dying on this day in 2001, actor Anthony Quinn at 86. And in 2016, Muhammad Ali. He was 74.
14: Well,
13: then finally, on this day, 1972, the Eagles released their first hit, Take It Easy. It peaks at 14. And that's WSBN's Life for Today for June 3rd.

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4: Good morning, Nashua, and welcome live to the Paul G. Bergeron Nashua News Show here at the WSMN studios on an absolutely beautiful June 2nd date. Here in the city of Nashua. I don't know what the temperatures are supposed to be today, but man, it has been lousy weather. I mean, the other night, I was freezing, and I wanted to put the heat up in the worst way at my house, and my wife's like, you're not serious. And I'm like, isn't the heat or air conditioning subject to what the temperatures are, not the, what the date is? Because you can have a day and, you know, February or March, it just is a fluky warm day and you don't need the heat on. I was so cold. So we compromised by bringing the space. We have a little, one of those little QB space heaters. And I brought that, or my wife actually brought it into the living room, and we closed the doors to the other rooms and we had that thing going. That was actually after the Nashua Silver Knights baseball game that we had gone to. Oh, geez, what night was that? Was that Saturday night? The Silver Knights game. I think it might have been Saturday night. Silver Knights played the Lowell Spinners. And yes, it was Saturday. And that was the Nashua Lions Club. We are, I'm a member of it. We were chartered in 1923. And there's actually a Lowell Lions Club who was, that was, ironically enough, also chartered in 1923. So when nothing lasts, you get two fraternal organizations that are still very productive and out doing community service. And so we have come up, Ed Leishis and our club in Nashua, and the Lowell Lions came up with a concept where we're going to have the Nashua Silver Knights play the Lowell Spinners 12 times a year. And so we have the Lions Cup. So we have a little fun challenge going on. And whoever wins seven games, the first team to win seven games will win the Lions Cup. And every year we'll pass it back and forth, or well, hopefully we just keep it in Nashua when we win every year. But so that's kind of exciting. But yeah, it was a cold night. And I never leave a baseball game. And as many people know, I always talk about my son Spencer. He's the pitching coach for the Nashua Silver Knights. He pitched there a couple of years in 2018, 2019. He's a pitching coach, loves it. He's also the head baseball coach at Windham High School. And but anyways, we never leave a baseball game. And when it got to be about the sixth inning, seventh inning, my wife says, I'm cold. I think maybe we could head out. And I went, okay, because I was freezing. But anyways, that's that. But tonight, the Silver Knights, are they playing tonight? Yes, they are playing tonight. So the Silver Knights are playing tonight, June 2nd, 6:03 is first pitch, and they are playing Vermont. Now, there was a little incident last night at Holman Stadium. Not a tragic incident, but there was an incident. So there's new lights that were installed at Holman Stadium for the first time since I think the 1940s. They replaced the light posts. The city invested a lot in. And in the seventh inning of the game last night, the lights went out. And look at, I'm going to have Jim Ravan as the Ward 1 alderman. I'm saying, Jim, what are you going to do about this? Because that's what happens when you become the Ward 1 alderman. But I'm just joking. But the lights did go out, and the new lights. And I guess apparently, from what I understand, they're programmed by an app. And they couldn't override the app, which had the lights going off, I think, at 9:30 or 10 o'clock or whatever the time was. And the game was playing. They could not get the lights back on. And because, again, back to the technology, it's not the old days. You know, I won't speak for Jim Alderman Ravan. I won't speak for him, but I can speak for myself. But I think he may be the same way, although he's probably more techie than I am. Whatever happened to just turning on the light switch?
5: where's the
4: right? Yeah. Yeah. Oh, yeah. No, exactly. And I guess there is no switch now, which was very interesting from what I understand. There was no switch, and even the company they called couldn't override it. So anyway, it's just kind of one of those quirky things. But I will say this. When the new lights did come on at Holman Stadium on Saturday night, it made a huge difference because the field in certain areas and things was dark. And it wasn't, conducive really to be playing baseball anymore. Those light poles, I think, were, if I remember correctly, were up since the 1940s. So even though obviously they replaced some bulbs and things, they certainly weren't providing the light needed. But anyways.
5: So they used the existing poles and they replaced the lights?
4: I believe they put new poles too. I did look up, and there were some older poles that look like they were holding more like cellular lights, cellular towers and things. But, they replaced the poles and everything. Those poles were up since the 40s.
5: Yeah. Yet it was interesting when the light, I was there as well, and so was,
4: yes, that's right.
5: So was Susan. It was interesting when the lights went on the first time because they came on, and everybody in the stadium went, ooh. So it was such a difference between the essentially the sun was going down and we were losing the light, and then suddenly, wham, it was daylight again.
4: Yeah, and they really did look good and everything else. So I did forgot. So Alderman Jim Ravan lives in Ward 1. So he is my alderman because I live in Ward 1 in the city of Nashua. So I actually saw Jim and his wife, Susan Elberger, who is a state representative representing New Ward 1. I saw them at the Silver Knights game. He made the mistake of saying hi to me. And I said, you're just the guy I'm looking for. And I wanted him to come on the radio with me. And look at Susan's out there now. I can see Susan. And they also host the Susan and Jim show on WSMN radio on Friday mornings at 9 a.m. Yeah.
5: Correct.
4: Yep. And they have a lot of different guests and things that come in as well. I just want to give a couple of plugs before we put Jim on the hot seat. So now he's on the other side of the aisle. So I'm quarterback.
5: Yeah, it's very odd being on this side.
4: I'm quarterback. Well, I shouldn't say I'm the quarterback. I am the quarterback. I'm the quarterback sitting in here. But I do have Amy working remotely who's taking care of the Facebook page and some of this other stuff for me. So Amy is really... I'm the quarterback, but Amy's the offensive coordinator, because if she doesn't get my Facebook page up, it's just not going to happen. It's a hard transition when we go. Perry Cataldo has his show on Medicare right prior to me. So we got to literally about 8 minutes to do the transition. It's just a lot to do in 8 minutes. So a couple of plugs. My National Lions Club is having an annual golf tournament. And there's the plug. Look at, I'm giving Perry the plug, because I need Perry to bail me out when I need to get my supplemental Medicare and my Part D, which I have still no idea. You know how I handle things like that? I just put it off to the last minute when I'm going to be running to Perry and going, please help me, please help me. But the National Lions Club is having an annual golf tournament. It's on June 22nd at the Overlook Golf Club in Hollis. It's $150 per golfer. Tee offs at 8. We have lunch and awards to follow. All proceeds from the Nashua Lions golf tournament go to local nonprofits here in the city of Nashua. So the Nashua Lions Club, we're about 110 members strong. We're having a big resurgence in membership. We are 100% volunteer organization. None of us are paid. I'm the current president. My term ends at the end of this month. You know what the best part about being the current president is? My term is ending at the end of the month, and I can be a past president. So when they say, hey, how about you? You'd make a good president. Say, I already did it. But anyways, it's all good. But all of our money just either comes back locally, and some does go to international Lions causes. We've supported things all over the world when there's any kind of crisis or what have you, that we also support some of those things. But primarily National Lions, most of the money stays in the community. We pay for eyeglasses for children. We pay for hearing aids. This is all means tested, of course, hearing aids for seniors, and do so much more here in the community. Last night was our scholarship night, where we gave $20,000 worth of scholarships to high school students here in the city of Nashua, three from Nashua North. They each got $4,000, three from Nashua North, two from Nashua South.

0: completed. That's where they had the tree lighting and things, and tons of people there. But if you drive by there, it's easy to just drive by or take Water Street and not really notice it. But if you really go out there and walk that whole area, it is a fantastic job. And what a venue for the city to have just events and hang out. And they have a band shell where there's going to be music at different times and different events. So if you follow the Downtown Nashua Association, which is not part of City Hall, they are a separate entity. But if you follow the downtown, formerly known as Great American Downtown, if you follow that organization, they will, they're the ones who work and sponsor the farmer's market. It's on Sundays. It's a great location. So again, it's a great time and great weather to get out there and support that. Did want to mention that the Holman Stadium Hall of Fame ceremonies will take place on July 4th evening, right before the fireworks start, right before the Nashua Spartans. The three Hall of Fame inductees this year will be Nick Caggiano. Nick was worked for the city of Nashua as a director of Park and Rec for over 20 years. Very dedicated individual. He is one of the inductees. Mickey Gasper, a baseball player for the Nashua Silver Knights from Merrimack, New Hampshire, and he played for Bryant University here in New England, in in Rhode Island, and then he played for the Worcester Red Sox, got traded last year to the Twins, but he has now been traded back, or was over in the offseason, and he's actually the catcher now for the Boston Red Sox. So how cool is that? So a kid who was from Merrimack, played for the Nashua Silver Knights, just goes to show he's 30 years old. So to hang in baseball that long, I think he's like 29 or 30, and make the major leagues at this point is a tremendous cool thing. So
1: yeah, and I hear he's hitting well.
0: And he's hitting well, and he's catching. So which is, you know, he was a good catcher, but he's worked really hard at his actually catching ability. So he's actually even catching, and there's like one or two of the pitchers. I do know from, you know, my son pitching, and pitchers will tell you this, is a comfort level with your catcher, obviously, you know, with the signs and just the way they frame the baseball and everything else. And a couple of the pitchers, I guess, like to pitch to Mickey Gasper. So that's a good thing.
1: So I don't understand how that works. Does the catcher control the game? That is, he calls the pitches that he wants? Or does he look at the pitcher and the pitcher sort of gives him some signs like, can you sign a fastball now, please?
0: It's all changed. So it's very interesting, and it's a kind of cool subject that you did ask that. So in the old days, it could have been that the catcher looked to the manager into the dugout. Manager would, you know, when they're all like touching their arms and doing their things and their little signals, they would be saying, throw a fastball. And then they'd signal out to the catcher. Now it's done in the major leagues. They're wearing little headsets and stuff, and it's radioed in, almost like in football. Like the quarterback sometimes, when you know the crowd, and you see them like holding their ears a little bit because they're trying to listen to the play coming in.
1: Yeah,
0: and that's how it's done in the major leagues. My son, again, he coaches Wyndham High School baseball. Wyndham High School baseball is playing versus Bishop Gurton tomorrow at 4 p.m. at Holman Stadium.
1: Okay.
0: So that's kind of cool. That's right after Education Day for the Silver Knights, having another Education Day tomorrow, I think at 11 or whatever time.
1: I used to live across the street from Bishop Gurton ball field, so I'm very aware of those guys and how they hit.
0: Yeah, and so Bishop Gurton's had a really good season this year, and I'm not sure exactly. I think they're ranked number 5 in the state.
1: Wow.
0: And then my son's Wyndham High School was ranked, I think, 10 or 11. So it's 5s playing 11, and so it's kind of cool. So my son did play for Nashua North and play for the Silver Knights, but he will be now in the opposing dugout as the coach of Wyndham High School, and they're playing Bishop Gurton tomorrow at 4 o'clock. Those games are free. If you're looking for some cool baseball and the chance to just go hang out at Holman Stadium, you can see that again tomorrow at 4 o'clock. So now, I am going to welcome, and Jim is early. I don't know if Susan wants to come on, but she can, or she can just listen to Jim in the hot seat. We're going to welcome the new Ward 1 alderman. He was elected about a week and a half ago in a special election. So Stephen Chess was the elected Ward 1 alderman last November. For family reasons, he did resign his seat, so there was an open seat. Jim Ravan had run for alderman a couple terms ago, right?
1: In 23.
0: In 23. And

0: In that particular race, he was not successful. But Susan and Jim are all over Nashua. I saw them at anywhere I go to a Nashua event, I usually look and they're somewhere. So that's kind of cool because I saw them at the holiday concert, the Nashua, the New Hampshire Symphony that used to be Nashua Symphony at Elm Street. So that was good to see you there. And then I bumped at them again, as I said, on Saturday night at the Silver Knights baseball game. So welcome, Jim.
1: Thank you. And we were wearing long johns, so we sat there the whole game.
0: Oh, man. Now I feel bad that, well, Susan and Jim hung in there for the whole game, and Paul and Lisa Bergeron, I waited for my wife to say, it's cold, I think we'll go. I go, okay, I agree with you, honey. If you want to go, that's fine.
1: Yeah, and can you imagine the end of May in New England, in New Hampshire, in Nashua, and people have to wear long johns to survive the game.
0: Yeah, well, and you were smart to do that because we were underdressed, and that's really what it boiled down to is we didn't really bring, you know, you go there and at the beginning when it's light and it's, you know, the temperatures and things are a little bit warmer, even though it was a cold day anyways. But as soon as the sun kind of tweaked down a little bit, it got super cold. So yeah, you were very well prepared. So Jim, you are now the Ward 1 Alderman. You were elected.
1: Yes, I am.
0: So if you could give the listeners a little bit who didn't, I know they had the, you went in front of the Board of Aldermen. There were three people that had put in their name and amongst the Board of Aldermen, as opposed to a special election, the Board of Aldermen were the ones who basically voted to finish that term. Mm-hmm. So if you could just maybe give the listeners who don't know you a little bit of a background of when you came to Nashua.
1: Sure.
0: And most importantly, it's hard as a former elected official who loves just being the radio guy now and can have an opinion on anything and say anything and what have you. It's not the easiest thing to throw your hat in the arena, and it's not the easiest thing to serve as a elected person. So why did you decide this would be another time, good chance for you to put your hat in the ring, and now you are serving as the Ward 1 Alderman?
1: Yes, I am, and I feel blessed to have been chosen. There were actually five names put in. Three people showed up, that Dave Teboom, Fred Teboom, sorry, and Atlant Schmidt and myself. Then we got up and the alderman gave his questions, and at the end they voted, and they voted for me, and now I sit in that seat. And let me tell you, I've been to a lot of aldermen's meetings. I go a bunch, and I went a bunch before I was an alderman, and it's very different sitting in front of the what we call the horseshoe, and then sitting in the horseshoe. It's a sense of responsibility that you don't understand until you sit in that seat. And I want to thank everybody who voted for me. Thank you very much. I have one central tenet about being an alderman. I think in general that at least politics writ large in America is now a celebrity sport. And I don't think it should be. I think that we should look at ourselves as public servants. And that's the way I want to serve Ward 1, as your public servant.
0: I couldn't agree with you more on that, and especially on serving as a Ward 1 alderman. Obviously, you're dealing with the, and we'll get into some of the budgets and some of the decisions and thing coming up and some things that you're hoping to accomplish, but so much of what you will be doing will be a lot of constituent service and, you know, my pothole, an issue in Ward 1 right now is a lot of the residents have had like brown water. And so my area over by Broad Street School, they've been there a lot, and we've had days where the, you know, there's some water issues, they're working on it. So all this week though, the pipes are being flushed. And so they're saying, don't do any laundry, don't do anything. So a lot of it, what you will do, it's not, you vote on, as an elected official in any capacity, you vote on some of the larger issues of what would be hot button issues and things. But that's so right. Much of what you do, the constituent services, small things, this is like, hey, alderman, like they missed my trash. you know, they're not plowing the street, you know, properly, or they miss whatever it might be.
1: Yeah.
0: And a lot of it is that.
1: It is. And what they asked me what when I ran, what were the hot button issues? The first issue, and I think it's true for everybody in the city, is property taxes. And you could see everybody sort of nodding their heads. Yep, that's a hot button issue. And the second issue that I heard most often was traffic. The traffic is terrible on my street, and somebody has to do something about the speed limit or put in speed bumps or something. And I drove up and down the streets that were complained about, and I agree. It really is tough.
0: Yeah.
1: So it's that kind of stuff. And I got email from people while I was running saying, hey, did you look at this and could you tell me about this and stuff? And I learned a whole bunch about projects that the city was planning to do and giving out information to constituents who said, can you tell me about what's going on? And so part of our jobs as aldermen is to let folks know, hey, this is coming up. This is an issue for you. What do you think?
0: And things have changed tremendously in the media. Back to, it's great to have, you know, quite frankly, a show like mine, because I cover Nashua news and Nashua news topics. I have the aldermen in. I've had all the candidates during the time. I'm very happy to have you here today. On the Susan and Jim show on Friday morning, that's the show that Susan, Jim's wife, and Al Berger, state representative, they host on Fridays at 9 a.m. Alderman John Sullivan has a show. The Greg show airs on Mondays. But so we're trying to cover local topics. And some of the things that you're talking about so much, and we were talking prior that I do Facebook Live this show as well, so this is being broadcast on my Facebook page, so you're picking up radio feed in interviews, but so much is, when you said that, everybody has become, even in my business in real estate, everybody's a social media star, and they're doing videos, and they're doing things, and the same like the politicians, and even, quite frankly, I want to be frank, I see it at the board level sometimes, where certain issues, you know, you see the alderman, you know, certain people all over those particular issues, but then on other issues, they're very silent on the basically the weeds of the city. I know when I served on the Board of Public Works, you know, it was during the downtown sidewalk project, which was very controversial at the time, and the Broad Street Parkway, now known as Veterans Parkway. And we were inundated with calls and things and on those two hot issues of that time, covering lots of dollars. That downtown sidewalk project was holy smokes, because the sidewalks were all ripped up and the, you know, anyways, it was very, I don't know, controversial, but a hot topic for people. But most of the time on the Board of Public Works, we spent talking about the wastewater treatment plant and ordering extra backup pumps for the plant. And, you know, some of those things when you're in the weeds on a Tuesday night and, you know, whatever it might be, and you're in the weeds of that stuff, which is very important. So it's not just the big picture glamoury issues of what you do. It's really what you're doing when nobody's looking and the hard work that goes with it.
1: Yeah, it's details. One of the meetings I just went to was the Joint Special School Building Committee. Who knew, and I didn't know until I became an alderman, that there was a Joint Special School Building Committee. And there I was, first time sitting down, and the Rick Dowd, Ward 2 alderman, has introduced legislation to take essentially the margins, that is to say the money that we haven't spent on a series of school projects because they ran under budget, but it's already bonded money that's already in the budget, and to consolidate them so that we can fix the ceiling, I guess, the top of Bicentennial School. It needs to be resurfaced. And we're going to be able to consolidate all those monies, sum them up, and use them as already bonded money. It doesn't affect the city budget at all. And do something that we couldn't do previously until we had this legislation. And that's sort of a detail for everybody, but we're actually being fiscally responsible by taking money that we've already bonded, that we've already put in the city budget, but consolidating it so that we can get a very needed project done for Bicentennial School. So, you know, that's the kind of detail work that we do for the city every day, and we try to be responsible fiscal conservatives all the time. And I sat there thinking, Rick, really? That's just one of those brilliant things that, gosh, we took all the money and summed it up and said, you know, we can use all that money that we've already bonded to do something for the kids in Bicentennial School so that there isn't water running down the walls as there was. And it's just the right thing to do for the city.
0: As the Ward 1 alderman, I'll back up, and I want to go back to the schools, and I got a whole list, and I'll try to keep my. It's already 8:36, so I'll probably try to not talk as much. Have you been assigned to any special committees? I know each alderman serves on a committee. Did you automatically inherit whatever Stephen Chess was on?
1: Yeah,
0: is that basically what it was?
1: I did. I said I assume that what I will be doing is serving on the committees that Stephen Chess served on, and the president said, yes, please.
0: Okay, so what committees are you on?
1: Well, let's see. I'm on Human Affairs, the Joint Special Building Committee, Pinchuk Water Special Committee, and then there's a bunch of liaisons. The Animal and Dog Park with Amber Morgan, Conway Ice Rink Commission, Cultural Connections, Electric Aggregation Committee, Greeley Park Advisory Committee, Merrimack Valley Water District Committee, and the Nashua Airport Authority, which is for us in Ward 1 is a big deal. That's one of the big revenue generators for the city. And I didn't realize that until Susan and I went there and toured the place. That brings in approximately today $10 million a year in revenue to the city.
0: I had no idea.
1: Yeah,
0: it's honestly, and I've lived in Nashua all my life, and it is in our ward. I had no idea that I knew there was some revenue. I would have never thought it would be that much.
1: Yeah, it was surprising, and we got driven around the airport, and you know, and we've got this thing over here, and we've got this thing over here, and there's these things over there, and there's a lot of stuff going on at the airport that if you're not an aviator, you don't understand exactly how busy that place is. It's one of the, if not the, actually it is the busiest airport in takeoffs and landings in the state.
0: Yeah, which it's a really a hidden, you know, a hidden jewel, not to the people who are involved over there, because certainly they know that and it's been there, but it's really a hidden jewel in the city of Nashua. And even when we're trying to attract businesses to the city, there's a lot of like corporations and what have you who have jets and things. And yeah.
2: Laughing always sunny, it's good for the geese. It's always good for the gander.

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1: Three teammates are three wide into turn number one. Hamlin got a little sideways. Bell slides up the racetrack. Briscoe gets out of the throttle, and it's Denny Hamlin with the race lead.
2: Denny Hamlin was the big winner, but how did his teammates feel? 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
2: Three Joe Gibbs teammates were three wide on the last lap, jockeying for the win at Nashville. Denny Hamlin won, Christopher Bell finished second, and Chase Briscoe finished third. I talked to both of the bridesmaids after the race. Here's what Christopher Bell had to say.
4: It was a crazy last lap with two of your teammates. What was it like from your perspective?
5: It was great racing. You know, I hope the fans enjoy that. It's a great show.
4: What are the emotions that you're feeling right now?
5: Just disappointed in myself, disappointed for my team. They brought a great race car, and I didn't get the job done.
2: You could see it in Bell's face. There was definitely disappointment after that one. Same with his teammate Chase Briscoe, who finished third. Here's what he had to say.
6: Just frustrated. Just so much can change, obviously, at the end of these races, whether it's a caution coming out or just a restart. Not going your way. So, yeah, just nothing kind of went my way there. I felt like I had all the potential to get a run, and I could just never really build it, and then was able to get to the top of three there. And then just everybody goes in and slides up to the top, and that just kind of left me in no man's land. So, yeah, frustrating how the finish ended up. Happy for JGR, though. That was fun battling all up there. Just wish I would have been on the better end of it.
2: I know both of these guys will see victory lane before we know it, and I want to thank both of them for taking the time to talk. I know it was a fresh emotion when we chatted with them, and that is always appreciated. NASCAR heads to Michigan this week. For PRN's Garage Pass, this is Andrew Curland.
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10: In the Connecticut River, there's a relatively new challenge for fishermen in the form of an olive-colored fish with opaque eyes that look like glass and have a tendency to reflect light in an almost spooky way. I'm talking about the walleye. It's the largest member of the perch family, and it's not native to the Connecticut River system. They love clear, deep, and cold water and are almost always found on or near the bottom, though during the evening and night hours, they may move into shallow water. 3 to 6 inch shiners or suckers are the bait of choice, but even though they don't eat worms, crawlers can be very effective. After some frustration last summer, I finally got the hang of catching them. Unlike a bass that hammers the bait, they take it very gently. Don't try and set the hook too quickly or you'll get nothing.
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3: NASCAR. It's not just about driving fast and turning left. In the next hour, you will learn about its strategy, sheer determination, sponsorship, and the passion to win. Drivers want four tires and two cans of gas. 4 and 2. 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Bob Bianchi and Bob Bardas. They are the drivers of the number 1590 WSMN sponsored race team, giving you all the NASCAR information that you need to keep you on track and taking the green flag to the checkered flag. And now here's your hosts, Bob Bianchi and Bob Bardas.
4: And it is time once again for another edition of the Bob's Racing Report. Mr. Bianchi seated to my left, and the orange Willys Jeep is still in front of us. I'm surprised with the warm weather coming if this is here next weekend, Mr. Bianchi. We're broadcasting live in the showroom of Alan Mello Dodge at 13 Marmon Drive, where we are each and every Wednesday. And we'll give you 2 hours of everything happening in the world of racing, get you ready for this coming weekend. As you may have heard on some of the promos, we are going to Michigan this weekend, and we have to recap the streets of Detroit for the IndyCar series, as well as the 1.3-mile concrete track in Nashville, Tennessee. Little bit of news this week. Corey Heim has been announced as the full-time driver for Team 2311 starting in 2027. He will replace Riley Herbst. Discussion about what number will be used. Right now it'll be the 35 that Riley Herbst presently has, but I believe the team said that they would look into that or adjust the number, particularly with some of the history that Corey Heim may want to add some input onto the number.
5: He's
4: that
5: been
4: he's
5: in
4: driving.
5: The 11. That's kind of occupied right now.
4: No, that is, but right. I don't know what he drove in late models or growing up, or if there was a number in his family that sometimes correlates. Or again, remember the current numbers for Team 2311. It's 23 for Michael Jordan and the 45 that Michael Jordan wore in, what was it, North Carolina and Chicago. So those were the numbers on Michael Jordan's basketball jersey, being the team owner, and Team 2311, the number being 23 from Jordan, the 11 from the number Denny Hamlin drives for Joe Gibbs Racing. So, but Corey Heim full-time next year. Remember, he was the Craftsman Truck Series and pretty much broke every record there was last year in the Truck Series. No full-time ride, doing a handful of cup rides this year, and then also on standby development driver and whatnot for Team 2311. There's tire testing currently going on as we speak today on Wednesday, as we're live in the showroom on June 3rd, as well as tomorrow, June 4th. Goodyear tire testing in Indianapolis, getting ready for the Brickyard 400. Drivers that are selected to participate in that tire test are Ross Chastain, A.J. Allmendinger, Cole Custer, John Hunter Nemechek, and Ryan Preece. There was a private memorial service for Kyle Busch this week. A public memorial will be announced at a date yet to be determined. We got viewership in for 1.1 million viewers for the Streets of Detroit for the IndyCar series. That was up 10% from last year. We have completed 8 of 17 races. This was a 1.65-mile street course, so they shut down.
5: Very narrow course.
4: Very narrow course. There was a battle of soft and hard tires because the sanctioning body decides per race how many soft tires you have to run, how many hard tires you have to run, and then it's entirely up to the team's strategist and crew chief to determine which set you start on, which set you're going to end on. And what was it? Alex Palou was on the hard set, and Kyle Kirkwood saved a soft set. The soft set is faster, gives you better traction. However, after about 15 laps,
5: wears out quicker.
4: Those wear out quicker. So Alex Palou got his fourth win of the season, with three of those four wins being on street courses, and led the most laps, 71 out of 100. Kyle Kirkwood on the soft tire got his sixth top five of the season, and that's how they remain in points. Palou and then Kirkwood getting another podium, third podium finish of the season was Graham Rahal. Then you had Pato O'Ward and Christian Lundgaard complete your top five. Your Indy 500 winner from a week and a half ago was Felix Rosenqvist. He got a sixth-place finish. I know we often have seen some statistics that the Indy 500 winner has the, quote, hangover the following week and doesn't do well. Sixth-place finish for Rosenqvist. You had seven lead changes, 23 caution laps. The fastest lap was led by Alex Palou on lap eight at 93.8 miles an hour on the street course of Detroit. And IndyCar will be under the lights this Sunday night, going to Gateway at St. Louis Worldwide Technology Park. It's had a few different names and sponsors over the year. It's still, to me, it's Great Woods in Massachusetts. I understand it became the Xfinity Center and the Comcast Center and whatever other center it is now.
5: Yeah, hey, go but back before that. It was a Tweeter Center, okay?
4: Well, yes, but I think it was Great Woods. You're right. And then Tweeter was in there, but I think that was after Great Woods. But nonetheless, we're going to St. Louis, which is Worldwide Technology Park. Presently, fans would also know it as Gateway. That will be an 8 o'clock for the pre-race, 9 o'clock green flag on Fox and on WSMN. Thank you to Johnny Anchors for taking care of the switches again this weekend.
5: Another long weekend.
4: Another long weekend. So we will have the O'Reilly Series is off this coming weekend. No O'Reilly Series until June 13th when we are at Pocono. You'll have the ARCA race. Race 7 of 20 will be Friday night at 5 o'clock on FS2. Our pal Jeff McConey from Wilbraham, Massachusetts, will be entered in the number 86 Ford, as will team owner Alex Club in the 03. So we're keeping an eye on friends of WSMN and friends of Mr. Bianchi and myself, but that'll be a 5 o'clock race on FS2 Friday evening. Truck race, 1 o'clock for the pre-race, then going green on FS1 and on WSMN, and then you've got a doubleheader Sunday. So Saturday at 1, 3 o'clock Sunday, 8 o'clock on Sunday. Cup Series will be at Michigan, as will the Truck Series. So St. Louis for IndyCar, Michigan for the ARCA Trucks and Cup Series. Michigan is a 2-mile asphalt track. We have a plethora of superstars in the truck race for 1 o'clock Saturday afternoon. Corey Heim, Parker Kligerman, Ricky Stenhouse Jr., Ross Chastain, Christopher Bell, and Carson Hocevar. Last time I checked, that exceeded, the number of entries exceeded the allowable entries. So some people will be going home, yet to see who that is. And the only additional entry for Sunday afternoon's 3 o'clock cup race is Austin Hill remains in the number 33. Will that be rebadged and renumbered in the future? Will it be Austin Hill next year? Will it be Austin Hill the remaining part of the season? Yet to be determined. There will be a Richard Childress Racing press conference coming up in the next couple of weeks. But for this weekend, Austin Hill in the number 33.
5: Chances are that's going to become kind of a permanent thing.
4: You think? I half expect Jesse Love, the other Richard Childress driver.
5: You've been hanging on to Austin Hill for a long time.
4: Yep.
5: That guy has certainly proved his worth. I mean, he's had a couple of moments there, here and there, but all of these guys do. And to sit there and keep sitting on him and sitting on him, I realize that Jesse Love has won a championship, but
4: more experience goes to Austin Hill.
5: Yeah, absolutely. Mm-hmm. And
4: my thought was, yes, for next year, I expect it to be Austin Hill, but I didn't know for this year if RCR is going to say, Austin, you're in for 10 races. We're going to give Jesse 4 or 5 or something of that sort. Let him do much like you did, Austin, when you – you know, filled in, and we had a third car being.
5: Yeah, fielded. I don't know. It's kind of a yeah. You know, you've got somebody in the wings that's been patient. He's waited there. I'm sure he's had offers from other teams.
4: Yep.
5: To go race on Sunday, but we'll see what happens. I mean, they know the business better than I do, and they'll do what they feel is best for the team.
4: All right, well, let's give you a recap from Nashville last week, the 1.3-mile concrete track. Rain delay Friday night. Yes, that's
5: painfully.
4: That's Deja Bob, right? Yeah. Not Deja Vu, right? The both Bianchi and myself, Bob Bardas, have told you about rain delays a lot this season. The trucks did not get started till about 10 o'clock Friday evening finished about 1 a.m. Again, thank you to Johnny Anchors for being atop the pit box and making the connection and reconnection. What on the box score looks like the Lane Riggs show was anything but. Yes, he won the pole and he won stage one and stage two. He had a bad set of tires. They did some
5: dropped
4: adjustment
5: like a
4: there.
5: Rock.
4: He was horrible later in the race. But Lane Riggs makes it back with about 10 to 13 laps, if memory serves. We went back green with 10 to 13 or so laps left to go. He maneuvered through the field, went to victory lane on a last lap pass, back-to-back wins as he won the previous week. That is his third career win And now Rajah Caruth, who led 44 of the 150 laps, and Lane Riggs led 99 of 150. Chandler Smith, Ross Chastain, and Tyler Ankrum were your top five, followed by Stuart Friesen, Grant Enfinger, Christian Eckes, Gio Ruggiero, and Daniel Dye completes your top 10 in the Craftsman Truck Series for the Friday night into Saturday morning, which was midnight because they were in Central Time Zone, given their location in Nashville, but it was a 1 o'clock finish here.

0: top 10 for the O'Reilly Series. And your pole sitter, Jesse Love, got a 16th place finish, and he gets the honorable mention because he led the most laps of 87 out of 188. Remember, back in the day, you used to get points for the most laps, not anymore, but I still, at least this season, am making sure to call out who led the most laps. And then over on Sunday, we had another rain delay. You could only see the race on streaming services, so I had WSMN on. And I think about 11:40, 11:45, I texted Johnny Anchors and said, "You have the pit box solo. I'm going to bed." But yes, Denny Hamlin was on the pole.
1: What a lightweight.
0: AJ Allmendinger. Got AJ Allmendinger for stage one, Daniel Suarez for stage two. Denny Hamlin gets his 62nd career win, leading the most laps with 57 of 300. Christopher Bell led 29 laps to a second place finish. And Chase Briscoe, who at one point, all three of those drivers, Hamlin, Bell, and Briscoe, were three wide nose to nose in the final laps. Ricky Stenhouse in fourth place. And yes, a top five finish on an oval goes to Shane Van Gisbergen, who led 12 laps. He is figuring out the ovals, and this is bad news for the rest of the field. Then Tyler Reddick, Chase Elliott, Ryan Blaney. Wonderful finish for Zane Smith and Front Row Motorsports in a ninth place, along with Zane Smith leading 18 laps. And Carson Hocevar completes your top 10. So we saw Trackhouse with a fifth place finish with SVG. We saw Front Row Motorsports with a ninth place. We saw Spire now with Hocevar in 10th. And not to be overlooked, the single car team of Hayek Motorsports and Ricky Stenhouse Jr. with a fourth place finish. So Nashville was good for a lot of people this past weekend.
1: Well, and I thought the racing was very competitive. I saw Denny Hamlin go to the back of the field, come up through the field. I saw almost, I'm thinking every winner had some type of issue that put them back in the field. Because Lane Riggs had, he was describing as a bad set of tires, which was fine. And he was able to come up through the field at the end once they got that straightened out. And then in the Xfinity or in the O'Reilly race, I don't know what transpired because I either walked away from the race or fell asleep on the car. I don't know. All of a sudden,
0: You just call me a lightweight for going to bed just before midnight?
1: Yeah, well, yeah, but I wasn't in bed. I was on the couch, which that's where all good 60-year-old, plus give or take 3 or 4 years, that's where you always fall asleep, right? And I wake up, and I'm like, who the heck's leading this darn thing? And what a good race towards the end there. The pass was in almost the last lap, quarter of a mile or so of that track. So something that's happened the last two tracks, they put resin down. Now resin is different than the sticky goo they call, some people call PJ, I don't know,
0: PJ1
1: PB and J. So with this resin's a little different. The traction compound requires quite a bit of heat to get into it to work. I think of the resin essentially is, it's not a sealer on the track, but it just allows the rubber to build up. And rubber build up to a certain degree. There is a prime amount of it. If you get too little, it's like love is like oxygen, you know. Get too much, you're going to die. If you get too little, you're going to cry or whatever.
0: You're going to sing 80s pop songs on me now? Yeah. Love is like oxygen?
1: Yeah.
0: Is that 80s or 70s? I'll look later.
1: No, that's probably close to 70s there, okay. I think so. ELO? Is that ELO? No. I think it is. I can't remember. But either way, you want to get some rubber down, but you don't want to get too much. And concrete tracks are notorious that once the tires get really hot and they slow down for a caution, it's what's the song by Sweet?
0: Love is Like Oxygen by the band Sweet, 1978.
1: Yep. 1978, see?
0: I had the 8, you had the 7.
1: Yeah,
0: okay.
1: Yeah, we were close. 1978, while I was a 15-year-old lad then that summer.

0: So when they treat this down and then they run the what they call the tire dragon. And it's not just dragging tires. It's very this machine is very common in drag racing circles. But if you think of a harrow rig on the back of a farm tractor, you have tires that are running as they would down the track on this rack on the back of the tractor. But instead of the tires rolling with the track, they're counter rolling. So they're squealing their little squealies off. And you can put a certain amount of pressure down there, and they just drive around and around and around this track to, as they say, rubber in the track. Now they can spend a lot of time doing that, and then what does it do? Do it at night, it rains and it kind of washes it all away. Now, with resin, it's not as water soluble as the PJ stuff. The PJ stuff will get washed away to a certain degree. But the resin will stay there. So I think it's certainly been proven that this really helps the racing, because if you have a couple of racing grooves, you can go high, you can go low. I saw racing up and down that track. It was all over the place. I also saw problems with the extra horsepower. The racers who wanted, I want more horsepower, I want more horsepower. Well, how'd that treat you? Well, the incredible grenading discs was not a very good thing. I think it was isolated to certain teams. There was just a couple of teams that had problems with that. In the O'Reilly series, incredibly competitive, I know there was a dominant, you had one car that's dominant, which is not unusual sometimes, but the rest of it really flowed over. And then you had some changeover because you had some no caution flags for incidents in the O'Reilly race. And they usually get the bad rap that, oh, look at these guys, they don't know how to race out here. They're just running into each other. When you think about it, that's a pretty long race to go without any incidents. So with the amount of racing they had out there, I think that car fits that very well. The fact that you can go that long, it boggles my mind, but I'm glad we had the stages there.
1: Right, and to me, I think part of that is attributable to the new car composite bodies that you have.
0: Yes, because you can scrape the wall.
1: You can bang into your fellow competitor, but you're not bending sheet metal into a tire that's now going to pop and then cause a spin out, and you'll have some of that flexion in the body panels themselves.
0: The fact that how many times do you hear, oh, golly, it gets to be nauseating. So you can't pass. You can't pass. It's too hard to pass. And we go over this almost every week. We talk about this. Well, when was it supposed to be easy to pass? And yet we had three winners that came from a significant deficit within a relatively short period of time and overcame that and went and won the race. Justin Allgaier was running pretty darn good. He had an excellent car all day long. But when something happens, for whatever reason, you get a slow pit stop, you get tied up on the pit road, you get into a situation where you really have to get off the gas and then, other cars pass you. Yet they came back. They came back. They passed. So when you have a veteran racer like Denny Hamlin, like Justin Allgaier, and they went out there and schooled the rookie guy. I really enjoy Denny's comment about, I lose these races because I overdrive at the end. Now, his restarts were very good. He's not a good restarter. He says that himself. But he said, this time, he says, I'm just going to let the car. Now, this is all a relative thing. I'm just going to let the car float into the corner at 180 miles an hour, or whatever they're doing. And he did that, stuck it on the bottom. Christopher Bell drove it in, as they say, really deep. So instead of braking at cone number one, or cone number two, he's braking at cone number one in the turn and just washed up the track. And Denny just hugged that bottom and whoop, right underneath him. I don't know what happened to Chase Briscoe. Briscoe was right in there. The three JGR cars were right on top of each other. And I don't know if I'm thinking that Chase really had to get out of it hard. And
1: some of it might have been, I'm going to get out of here and watch these two guys wreck themselves,
0: well,
1: and
0: did,
1: I'm going to take them.
0: Well, he made that comment, but he fell back way, way back. So I think he had a push, or he had, you know, he got a little loose out there, and I think that caused him to really get off it, because that lap, the last two-thirds of a lap or so, he's out of it. He's gone. Coming down the backstretch, he lost the two leaders. So, but pretty neat, Tyler Reddick. Well, I lost a lot of points. Yeah, okay, Tyler, you only have a 97-point lead now. Gee, boo-hoo. And all the who's in Whoville went boo-hoo.
1: Really? We're 6 months post-Christmas or pre-Christmas, and you're already referencing the who's down in Whoville.
0: Well, how can you pass up a wonderful Grinch reference like boo-hoo? With your little dog on Mount Crumpet.
1: Yes. Yes.
0: You know, you can have tea up there. You can have tea and crumpets up there.
1: I knew you were headed to a bad dad joke.
0: Of course you were. Yeah. Of course you were. Speaking of stage points,
1: okay.
0: I brought up the stage point thing.
1: Yeah, let's take a look. So what?
0: For example.
1: Do this for me so we can reference and then we'll take a look.
0: Okay.
1: Your top five in points are who?
0: So Tyler Reddick is leading the points. He has a 97-point lead over Denny Hamlin. Now, this scale usually talks about how far are you behind the leader. Mm-hmm. So Ryan Blaney's in third. He's 174 points from the leader. Chase Elliott is 197 points in fourth place. And Ty Gibbs is still in the top five, 208 points out. And let's say Kyle Larson's in sixth. He's 40 points behind Ty Gibbs. So there's quite a separation once you get down here. And quite honestly, when you get, as we talked about, and this is kind of what I wanted to get into, because we're about halfway through the regular season now. And there's always been that cliche, once you get to Memorial Day, your leaderboard is kind of set.
1: And that's about a third of the way through the season.
0: Right. And we're a couple races beyond, or we're a race beyond that. We're at a point now where you can say the top half of your points lead, your point standings, those guys are probably going to be there anyways. They're not going to go too far. It's the bottom eight, especially in the Cup Series, because you take the top 16 to go into that chase format. The bottom eight, you'll get some fluctuation in there. Tyler Reddick, I think, he's running so well.
2: He's got momentum.
0: I hate that term. Gee, willikers. They're running good. They have fast cars. They figured this car out, and racing is a comparative science, and they're doing well. And Denny Hamlin is doing very well. Now you're jumping between Denny Hamlin and Ryan Blaney. You know, you're 77 points difference there. So that's a really big jump. And then, okay, now you're 23 points away for Chase Elliott, and then you're 9 or 11 points away to Ty Gibbs. So you're going to have some shuffling in there.
1: Right. We got three Toyotas in the top five with a Ford and a Chevy.
0: Ryan Blaney is by far the best Ford running out there. And for whatever reason, Ford just doesn't seem to have the speed. It's not – and again – the cars are pretty fast on the track, but it's a comparative thing. So on the O'Reilly series, in the O'Reilly series race, we had no cautions for reason. If we did not have stages, we would have run green right through. Maybe something might have happened, but
1: the
0: we would
1: phantom caution.
0: Yeah. The most exciting parts of races are green flags, checkered flags, okay? So when you start the race, really exciting, everybody's up and going in. Then a yellow flag will come out for whatever reason, and then you have restarts. Restarts kind of bring everybody together, exciting things happen. We certainly saw that in the Truck Series, a lot of things happen. And in the Cup Series, we saw some exciting things happen. And the fact that we have those restart opportunities at set intervals, which is fine. I don't mind that. That's a strategy interval. Let's look at the points. And this is, why is Tyler Reddick or any, well, we know Tyler Reddick's got so many wins.
1: Five wins. I mean,
0: you know, he's got all these wins.
1: He's got five wins with an average finish for the year of 5.6th place.
0: Pretty darn good. Yeah. If, and I've said this for years, if you can go through an entire season, or let's say the regular season, or even into the chase format, if you can go the entire season and finish second all year long, you will win the championship by so many points. But there's a lot of points. Every race, you have the opportunity to get 20 more points than the race. And, of course, the 600, you have 30 points in there. So there's a lot of opportunity to gain extra points. And when you look at our second-place guy, Denny Hamlin has earned the most stage points at 123 points. That's a real significant. It's almost two races worth of win points. The downside of that is, well, Tyler Reddick and, of course, Kyle Larson's down in sixth place, but they have 122.
1: One point behind,
0: so
1: Denny with 123.
0: Right. Yeah. So it kind of equalizes the field. So if we look at those three racers, why is Kyle Larson down in sixth and Denny and Tyler up in the 1-2 position or the 2-1 position?
1: Mr. Connor, ooh, ooh, ooh. Pick
0: what would
1: me.
0: Be that?
1: DNF.
0: Yeah, he's had a few of them there. Yeah. Did not finishes, yeah. And though there's a saving grace for Kyle that he's got 122 stage points. So the stage points tells you he's running well during the race. He just doesn't get that. And so there's so many aspects of the stage points things that I like because it gives you. You can be taken out of a race towards the end of the race for no fault of your own. I mean, we saw equipment failures in the Cup race this last Sunday where brake rotors were literally exploding. If you ever, well, you didn't watch any of that, but you saw pieces and parts just flying out. One of those pieces and parts goes through Ryan Preece's radiator, ends his night. Is that his fault? Absolutely not. But Ryan didn't have too many stage points to make that day not so bad. And that's when you get down in the lower part of this standings, you find, oh, there's not a lot of stage points. Now, you're not running as good during the course of the race, and that stands to reason. You're not up in the top. But so who comes after that? Ryan Blaney is third in stage points with 114. And I believe if we flip to the other page, we have to go all the way down in fourth place is Ty Gibbs. Ty has run very well. He does have a win this season. He has 9 top tens compared to Tyler Reddick's 11. Been running very good. He's had a couple of bad races in there. Right up in the top. But if we go, who's in fifth place? Well, we got to go all the way down to Bubba Wallace. He's got 77 points. He's fifth, but he's 15th.
1: Of stage points.
0: Of stage points. He's 15th in the overall points because he's had bad endings. He's had bad finishes. But because he has 77 stage points, he's at least in
1: he's
0: that.
1: In the
0: he's,
1: mix.
0: He's in that chase mix. You get down to some of these guys, you look at, let's go our 16th. Cindric is 10 points less than Bubba Wallace at 67 points, and it drops pretty precipitously from there. These guys are having good finishes. Like Ryan Preece has had some decent finishes and has run decent.
1: He was in the top 10. Yeah. We just talked about him a couple of weeks ago where I had a stat that Ryan Preece and Tyler Reddick finished on the lead lap.
0: Every race.
1: Every race up until, I think, 2 weeks ago.
0: Yep, and that's how fast it can sink on you. And it can go down. I like the stage system. I know a lot of old timers or traditional fans or legacy fans, however you want to call it, they poo-poo it. They don't like it. It's fabricated.
1: It's here to stay.
0: Well, racing is
1: it's here to stay.
0: Racing is fabricated. These things just don't happen out of the blue. You have rules, you have situations, you have the number of laps you have to complete, or in some cases, in some racing series, you have a time limit, or you know the race will run a certain time. So everything in racing is fabricated, so to speak. Cautions are up in the air, obviously. But with I keep going back to the O'Reilly race, no cautions during that entire race. How many times have we ever seen that? I think we've seen a Talladega race once go the entire race without a caution, which is unusual. But cautions, the old cliche, cautions breed cautions, because it brings everybody back together. It gives people an opportunity to improve their position because you have caught up. But it also gives those who have good cars to show off their prowess. And if you're like Denny at the beginning of the race, you just take off way before anybody else. I mean, that was it. Obviously, you didn't see the actual visual on that, but when you watched that, he's like, holy crap, that wasn't
1: close. I was going to say, did he see something the rest of the field did not, or did he jump too soon?
0: He just totally smoked it. I mean, it was horrible. And I've heard bits and pieces of his whatever that thing is, his podcast or whatever, and he talked about that, took full responsibility, didn't get upset about it. He has certainly grown a lot in his professional career over the last few years. I know he's seen sports psychologists. These hyper competitive people sometimes need to be pulled out of the clouds a little bit, brought back down to a level where they don't lose their competitive advantage because they're losing their mind, so to speak. This is so much ingrained into the competitiveness that they can lose focus of what they need to do. And again, this is the advantage of having years and years and years in this. Denny's the old timer out there. And he proved it Sunday night when he said, okay, what do I usually do in this situation? Well, usually I drive it in so deep I could feel the wall coming at me before it even does. And he decided, okay, I'm going to let the car do what it needs to do and carry it around the corner. And lo and behold, that was the opposite of what he usually does. And Christopher Bell did what he used to do.
1: What Denny Hamlin typically does.
0: Right.
1: Yeah, roll reversal.
0: Pushed the front wheels, couldn't get it to steer, and he went right around him. So, I'm not a big Denny fan. Anybody who listens to the show knows that. But I was impressed with how much he has, I don't necessarily want to say matured, because
1: tempered?
0: He's in his 40s, mm-hmm. but he's tempered that greatly. And I think life does that to you. You lose your father. You have a lawsuit that, as much as they wanted to say it didn't affect their business, it did. That was fairly obvious. And I think he feels like he's maybe in a little bit better position. And his father was an advocate for him to tone down the rhetoric a little bit. And his interview was, I was very impressed with it at the end of the race, because he could have been snotty and told the world, I am the best and you've got a problem, not me. And then that was the first time he had won in Nashville. In fact, that's the first time a Toyota has ever won in Nashville. So make our buddy Jeff across the street here happy as a pig in the sty. Yep. So
1: 62nd career win for Denny Hamlin. He is one behind Kyle Busch, who had 63 career wins. And then there's a big jump to Earnhardt with 76.
0: Well, of course, the debate comes up. Can he reach that 76 number? I don't know. That seems to be a little distant.
1: 14 away?
0: 14 away is a lot. Denny has pretty much said that next year will probably be it. He wants to go out on top, and there's no doubt he's at the top of his game right now. He's driving as well as he has been. A lot of that is Denny Hamlin. Excellent driver, no doubt there. But he's got a good equipment. Right now, Toyota is at the top of the list of equipment. So if he, I don't perceive him doing a 5 or 6 win season this year, and I certainly don't see him doing that 3 years in a row, you know, to try to get there. I think he'll probably surpass Kyle Busch, and you know, just it's still just hard time wrapping my arms around the fact that Kyle Busch is no longer with us.
1: Agreed.
0: He passed away from something like pneumonia.
1: Little
0: and sepsis,
1: side, so. Yeah. Sidebar to that is how many times have I joked or looked for Notrobartis numerology or alliteration? And I go down through and I go, look at all the B's. You've got Blaney, Briscoe, Bell. And then so when I started doing that, you know, here this weekend, I go, oh, we got Bell, Briscoe, Blaney in the top 10. And I did the, where did Kyle finish? And I had to catch myself because I was going to add another B to the list.
0: Yep. And there were some fans that really had a hard time that Richard Childress Racing decided NASCAR decided to withdraw his name from the point standing. I'm thinking to myself, why wouldn't they? I mean, it was tragic. We miss him. He was a very important figure in the NASCAR world, but he's no longer with us. And to leave him on the point standing and just watch his name just drop down.
1: Right. This is, again, yeah, because of his passing. We've obviously seen a different story when a driver has either been suspended or is out on medical leave or has some type of issue that, yes,
0: loses his contract. You're going to
1: leave their position in the event that they pass whatever remedial measures that NASCAR requires them before they lift the suspension. Or we saw Alex Bowman out, 3 or 4 weeks. We're not going to remove him from the list because we know he's coming back. We've seen drivers, again, out of contract or come back in. Yes, there might be something of that sort, or funding-wise. They might not be able to field, or they might go to a different team, as we've seen. But yeah, I agree with you to see Kyle Busch on the overall points list. Yes, you keep him for a week because you're letting everything settle in. But now, how am I going to read, or how are you going to read, oh, well, the top 16 make the chase at the end of the season, and right now, of those 16 drivers, one of them includes Kyle Busch. So we're going to recognize him in X place, and even though so-and-so's in 17th place, we're going to include him in because Kyle's going to I agree with you. We'll keep him there for the week like we did, but now remove him from the overall calculations so that when we talk about the top 16, it truly is the top 16, not an asterisk, fine print, but for, except for situation.
0: Well, he was never even close to the top 16 because he had a, you know, up until the time of his death, he had not a very good season going. So it was kind of a moot point there. But the bottom line is he's no longer with us. We're going to remember him. I like the fact that we're the lap 8. It's a silent lap. At least you don't have to listen to announcers yammer. Do you notice there's a lot of yelling on the radio and on TV now? I never noticed that before. This year it's bothering me. Maybe because I'm just getting to be a cranky old slug. I just notice that there's a lot of yelling now.
1: You're looking at me, a guy who talks loud to begin with.
0: Yes, because you're deaf as a stone. Right. You go to all those concerts.
1: I was going
0: to
1: say, you're looking at me, a guy who talks loud in the courtroom because I want to get everybody's attention and get my point across. You're looking at the guy who plays loud, angry music therapy during the week. So everything about me is kind of loud, Bianchi. So I don't necessarily perceive when I'm in other loud company or soft company, with the exception of what I can't hear you might be an occasional comment that I have.
0: I haven't noticed it before. It just seems now that there seems to be a lot of yelling. I realize when...
1: In NASCAR or in other sports
0: NASCAR. Oh, no, well, I've noticed it in sports. And, of course, if you're listening to NASCAR radio, they play ads. And it's always the exciting plays in baseball and basketball and whatever, the stick and ball sports that they're advertising. Well, you can hear the NBA on this, and they'll have some guy yelling over the microphone and whatnot. Of course, we have an awful lot of people in the world that think if I yell into the radio, into the microphone, my voice will carry further. It's like, no, it doesn't work that way. I hate to tell you. I've noticed that in the last few months. These guys are in PRN, MRN, the Indie Network. They're incredibly talented, and I just cannot sit there and talk continuously about what I'm seeing. I've tried it before, and when I was at the firehouse, we used to have some stimulating board games. Let's put it that way. Not board games, but I can't even remember what it was we played up there. It wasn't like a foosball type thing.
1: I was thinking it
0: was kind of like that, but you could if you were a play-by-play, you could kind of tell. And I could never do it for more than about a minute, and then you get all tongue-tied and whatnot. But they're great at what they do, but they yell a lot. And it's different when you're a spotter, you're concentrating on one thing, okay? Because you've spotted for Ian before.
1: Ian Cook, yep.
0: And Ian loves to have your constant yammering in his ear.
1: Yes.
0: Some drivers don't want to hear that. Right. Others.
1: Some passengers don't want to hear it when I do it myself in my own vehicle.
0: Yes, I'm stuck. I can't do anything about it. I just sit there and.
1: But you know exactly what I'm going to do, and if you need to hold on or lean right or lean left.
0: Never hold on. That's what they make seatbelts for.
1: Right. That you know what move I'm going to make because I'm telling you this.
0: I would never give you the honor of grabbing onto something. I leave.
1: Oh, I sense a challenge in my challenger next time you ride with me.
0: Well, I must say this. My new Grand Sport C7 Corvette is effortless around corners. Of course, the tires are a foot wide plus, and it is just absolutely effortless. And my lovely wife used to grab anything that was available when we go around corners. She doesn't do that anymore. She just sits there.
1: Of course, the G-force hold you in place.
0: Of course, it's been 37 years. She's just given up anyway.
1: Yeah, not to be confused with the Clutch lyric, "Let the Vortex Pull My Weight."
0: Right.
1: Remember, I went to see Clutch a couple of weeks ago. We played them. Yeah.
0: Thank God for that. Yes. it was just an observation to me. I don't have a tendency to get that excited.
1: Well, I was going to say, now I'm surprised because particularly with the guys and ladies calling the races, they all have that training, if you will, to go through, or kind of the protocol. And Dave Moody has shared that with you and I when we've done radio with him in the past. And his comment, to us is in at 200, out at 100. Meaning you're watching cars do 200 miles an hour. You don't have to describe everything they're doing at 200 miles an hour. It comes out of your mouth at one, in your eyes at 200 miles an hour, out your mouth at 100. And you don't go 10 of 10 every single time. You may at the start of the race, but then the middle part needs to be at volume 5, 6, or 7. So when you do have a crash, you can elevate to 10.
0: You can't go to 11?
1: No. Spinal tap.
0: Spinal tap. You can go to 11.
1: And then you save volume 10 or level 10 for your last lap in your major.
0: I guess that maybe that's what I'm noticing more. There just seems to be more volume.
1: They're staying at 8, 9, or 10.
0: The volume is there all the time, it seems. And that maybe it's just me because I'm a crotchety old man.
2: Get off my lawn!
0: I embrace my crotchetiness.
1: Yes.
0: So.
1: I'll hold my comments till top of the hour.
0: Yeah, okay. But I know there are people out there that don't like stage. I think the staging and the points, especially the points, because it adds another bit of interest to the race. I didn't mind the playoff system, eliminations and all that, but as I had said many times, I felt that one race to determine the champion out of only four, I didn't mind the only four. I just didn't like, because that's how it ends, that's how it's going to end up this year. We're going to go into Homestead, and there is going to be possibly three, maybe on a very edge, four, that could win the championship.
1: And I was critical of this when we were talking about the change for the playoffs for this year, and I said, my biggest fear is we go back to the Jimmy Johnson years where I'm going to be sitting here with you in October going, if fill in the blank here, and now it seems to be Tyler Reddick. If Tyler Reddick finishes 17th or worse from here, he's good. If he finishes 12th or better in this, he's got it locked up, and we still have two or three races left to go.
0: And trust me, the teams are doing that calculation.
1: Yes. I don't do math, and I'm already doing that calculation.
0: They know. The nice thing about the chase system is, yes, you have 10 races to do that, okay? So you're going to go over after the reset. If we didn't reset right now, it would probably be pretty easy to say, Tyler Reddick's got a pretty darn good chance of winning this championship. If, you know, catastrophe, if the bottom doesn't, you know, the proverbial bottom doesn't fall out. If he keeps performing the way he has been performing, 11 out of 14 races, he's in the top 10. Nine of those were top five. And, of course, he's got five wins in there, too, which doesn't really hurt. That's what built that at the beginning. And it seems to me, as much as we have all these races, as much as we have all this throughout the whole season, if you get those first four or five races really good, it just seems to me that that's where you stay. You don't see many of these guys that are, let's say, the top seven or eight. They don't fall out of that too much. If you're in that, if you come out, obviously Daytona is one race, and then you go a couple more races, it seems like after that second or third race, once you're up there, that's kind of, I know it can drop really easy.
1: Right. We don't crown, you know, unlike some other shows that start crowning the champion about the third or the fourth race into 36 point paying races. Yeah. We don't go there, but I agree with you that, by 20% or 25% into the season, you kind of know who's headed towards playoffs or the top end of it is.
0: Yeah. Yeah. So when I'll be interested to see when we have the reset, we're going to reset and we're going to have the points differential in the top 16. It'll be interesting to see where Tyler ends up, or Denny. To tell you the truth, the classes of the field is really Denny and Tyler. I mean, they're
1: for now. But remember, we always know above. Like the heat of the summer. Remember that used to be a Tony Stewart. Everybody's in trouble in July and August because here comes Stewart. Hot tires. Yeah. You know, hot weather.
0: Yeah. Or when you get to the last
1: shoe.
0: Or when you get to the last 10 races, Denny ends up stepping on his toes, right? So we'll see. If you're Tyler Reddick, you'd say, I'm not sure I like this chase system. He just wants to keep what he has going in. He'll have an advantage going in because I don't think he's going to fall out of first place by the time we get to Labor Day.
1: Well, it's not Labor Day. It's top of the hour. We're sending it back to Art Colvin, our producer, in the turret at 196 Main Street, the home of WSMN. He'll give you a couple of minutes of updated NASCAR news and then send it back to Mr. Bianchi and myself, Bob Bardas, broadcasting live from the showroom of Alan Mello Dodge. We'll give you the second hour of the Bob's Racing Report and get you ready for this weekend. 1 o'clock on Saturday for the trucks on FS1 and WSMN. 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
1: 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I'm Kyle Rickey. 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
3: Sonoma, a spectacular setting for this race.
4: 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At the line, it's going to be Sawalich. Unbelievable.
3: Oh, and a race leader.
5: But we just had a really good race car, and that's what it takes. 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
1: Catch the ARCA Menards Series West at Sonoma Raceway, Friday, June 26th at 6:15 Eastern, live on the NASCAR channel. 185-time Formula One Grand Prix starter Kevin Magnussen will make his NASCAR debut later this month at the inaugural race on Naval Base Coronado in San Diego. Magnussen will drive the number 91 car for Trackhouse Racing and have sponsorship from Qualcomm. Magnussen raced in Formula One from 2014 to 2024, scoring a best finish of second in his first career race in Australia. And Legacy Motor Club continues to grow and is expected to announce as many as 27 additional investors into their NASCAR Cup Series team owned by Jimmy Johnson. Darius Rucker of Hootie and the Blowfish fame was the latest announced back in March. The team fields cars for full-time drivers Eric Jones and John Hunter Nemechek. I'm Kyle Rickey. 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
6: 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The Red Sox pounded out 15 hits yesterday as they routed the Baltimore Orioles 8-1. Peyton Tolley got the win for Boston. He is now 3-2 as the Red Sox improved to 26-34. Red Sox and Orioles back at it at Fenway Park today for an afternoon contest. Brian Bello will get the start for the Red Sox. The New York Knicks took game number one of the NBA Finals last night. They beat the Spurs 105-95. Karl Anthony Towns, 18 points, 12 boards in the victory. Victor Wembanyama, 26 points, 12 rebounds in the loss for San Antonio. Game two tomorrow night. Tonight, game two of the Stanley Cup Finals in North Carolina as the Hurricanes host the Golden Knights. Vegas leads the series 1-0. 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
19: Joey Logano has. 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
2: NASCAR. It's not just about driving fast and turning left. In the next hour, you will learn about its strategy, sheer determination, sponsorship, and the passion to win. Drivers want four tires and two cans of gas. Four and two. We will give you our version of four and two. Four gears of racing coverage and two Bobs. Bob Bianchi and Bob Bardas. They are the drivers of the number 1590 WSMN sponsored race team, giving you all the NASCAR information that you need to keep you on track and taking the green flag to the checkered flag. And now here's your hosts, Bob Bianchi and Bob Bardas.
3: And pull those belts tight as we have another hour of the Bob's Racing Report. Mr. Bianchi and myself, Bob Bardas, here in the showroom of Alan Mello Dodge, 13 Marmon Drive in Nashua. We recapped last hour and talked extensively about the Nashville races, the 1.3-mile concrete track. Friday night, the rain delay. The trucks started on Friday. They finished Saturday morning about 1 in the morning. It was the Lane Riggs box score, but anything but if you watched the race itself. Yes, he was on the pole and won both stages in the race, but he had to make a bad pit stop, bad set of tires, bad set of adjustments, overcome all of that for a last lap pass to get a back-to-back win over Rajah Caruth. And Lane Riggs got his third career win, leading 99 of 150 laps. Then Rajah Caruth, Chandler Smith, Ross Chastain, and Tyler Ankrum for your top five in the Craftsman Truck Series. Then on Saturday, we had Jesse Love taking the pole in stage one, Justin Allgaier taking stage two and the win. Fourth win on the season for Justin Allgaier, his 32nd career win, and that is 10 of 16 races in 2026. Won by Junior Motorsports. So Allgaier with the win, Brent Cruz, William Sawalich, Sam Mayer, and Brandon Jones for your top five in the O'Reilly Series. Then we had the Cup. I'm going to skip Indy, even though chronologically that was in between. For the Cup race, it was a rain delay start on Sunday evening with Denny Hamlin on the pole, A.J. Allmendinger getting a stage win. Last week's winner, Daniel Suarez, winning stage two. Nice night for Spire. And then Denny Hamlin getting his 62nd career win, leading the most laps with 57 of 300 over his teammates, Christopher Bell, Chase Briscoe, and then the single car team of Hayek Motorsports with Ricky Stenhouse Jr. getting, I think that's their best finish of the season, in fourth. And surprise, surprise, surprise, Shane Van Gisbergen has figured out the ovals. Led 12 laps and got a fifth place finish for Trackhouse. Then Tyler Reddick, Chase Elliott, Ryan Blaney, and Front Row Motorsports leading 18 laps with a ninth place finish for Zane Smith. And again, Spire Motorsports driver Carson Hocevar, stablemates to Suarez. Hocevar got his 10th place finish. Earlier in the day, we saw the Streets of Detroit race. 1.65 miles with a lot of jersey barriers and chain link fence blocking up the downtown of Detroit.
4: And rough streets.
3: Oh, yeah,
4: those cars were bouncing around like crazy.
3: That was race number 8 of 17, so we are... Go ahead.
4: Did you... I don't know if you watched practice. We were watching... Or qualifying, because they have group qualifying in the... one of the cars lost the nose. They came around a corner. Somebody had hit the wall, and he just So the crew workers out there took the nose off. Those are easily removable, and they have replacement noses in the garage. So he's driving back on the course. He says, "It's a lovely breeze," because the wind's
3: the
4: just
3: air
4: coming.
3: Comes right through.
4: The air's coming right up through up through his feet and stuff, but not so much downforce.
3: Yes.
4: That wing is missing. I'm having a lovely breeze here, but it doesn't turn as good. Because they're still doing, under a caution, they're still doing 50 or 60 miles an hour.
3: Right.
4: Which is nothing for those cars to go around a hairpin turn or whatnot at that speed.
3: And the fastest lap was turned by Alex Palou on lap 8.
4: Big surprise.
3: With 93 miles per hour down the streets of Detroit. Alex Palou got the win on the hard tire. He made a strategic choice, ran the hard tire, got his fourth win of the season. Three of those four wins have been on street courses, and he led the most laps, 71 out of 100. Versus the strategist of Kyle Kirkwood running on the soft tires, or saved his last set of soft tires, made a run except a late caution. Then your faster, stickier tires with the soft compound that Kyle Kirkwood was using, because of the caution laps, that really took away the soft tire advantage. And now on, quote, equal tires, Alex Palou drove away, but Kirkwood got his sixth top five of the season. So eight races, six times Kirkwood's been in the top five. Graham Rahal got back-to-back, two or three podium finishes for him. Graham Rahal finished in third podium of the finish, of the season. Pato O'Ward and then Christian Lundgaard were your top five, and your Indy 500 winner from the week before, Felix Rosenquist, ended up with a sixth place finish for the streets of Detroit. We had seven lead changes. Yes, even though Alex Palou led 71 of 100, we had seven lead changes amongst different drivers.
4: A very narrow course to have that many lead changes.
3: Oh, yes.
4: Which speaks well to the competitive nature of that series, even though Alex Palou is pretty much kicking tail. But
3: he slipped out of first place very briefly in the points.
4: Yeah. Just good. Got a good car, and he's a good driver. So
3: Corey Heim has been announced as a full-time driver for Team 2311 in 2027. He will be replacing Riley Herbst. There's tire testing occurring this week at the Brickyard. That race won't be coming up for another month or so. But Goodyear holding tire testing with Ross Chastain, A.J. Allmendinger, Cole Custer, John Hunter Nemechek, and Ryan Preece. There was a private memorial service for Kyle Busch this week. A public memorial will be announced at a later date. In the same vein, we lost Jack Doyle, who is the founder of New England Dragway over in Epping. And yes, NHRA Nationals will be in Epping this weekend. So I suspect that there will be something done and recognized for Jack Doyle, who passed away this week at the age of 91. I know Mr. Bianchi and I have the pleasure of serving with Jack Doyle, who has been a board member for the New England Racing Museum, I think since its inception. I came on later in the process, but great to meet and work with Jack.
4: Yeah, Jack was a neat person, and so he just had that New England, New Hampshire ability to get things done without just throwing a lot of money at it. I mean, it's a very much a down home track. A lot of the NHRA racers really enjoy coming to New Hampshire because it's kind of a throwback to them. It's not all the glitz and glamour of some of these beautiful tracks that Bruton Smith and some others have built. This is down home racing, and Mr. Lowndes is an announcer from New England Dragway who's now, if you watch drag racing on Fox, that's him. That's a New England-born announcer right there. And Jack's wife, Mabel, passed away last year. And the two of them, they did everything. From selling tickets to cleaning stands to selling hot dogs or whatnot, they did everything.
3: And if you looked like you weren't busy, Mabel will find something for you to do.
4: Yes, she will.
3: She has been recognized as Volunteer of the Year for 1 year at the New England Racing Museum.
4: She was a heck of a gal, and we miss them, and we'll miss Jack too. And when drag racing in New England, that group started up at the Sanford, Maine airport, and that's where they would go. And the town was, they got into disagreement with the town and whatnot. The town didn't want them people around anymore. Jack, this is the only track that was started by a club. This wasn't a private investor or somebody that had money and whatnot. This was a club that did this. And if you go to New England Racing Museum, the Facebook page, you'll find a very nice write-up that our executive director, Ruth Thompson, did about Jack. And you'll see a sign. There's a picture with a big sign there.
3: Bring it up and read it, because I enjoyed seeing this as part of the...
4: Yeah.
3: The memorial and tribute to him. It wasn't just biographical. Here was that you often get with an obituary or a recognition of someone passing or a celebration of life. But the article that Ruth wrote, I think, captures Jack historically with some great pictures in the sign put out front of New England Dragway.
4: So out in front of New England Dragway was a great big sign: opening soon, New England Dragway, Inc. Newest and finest quarter-mile drag strip in Northeast, built by and for the racer. AHRA-sanctioned drag news. For information, call Jack Doyle. And there's his phone number from he lived in Salem, Mass. At the time. And, of course, this was the phone hanging on the wall back then.
3: And this is Jack with a chainsaw out there clearing the trees where the dragway sits today.
4: Yeah, and
3: do you think he got permission from the town to put that sign up? voting no.
4: No, yeah, you can be pretty much guaranteed that didn't happen. And the write up about Jack is just some neat information. He has received the NHRA Lifetime Achievement Award. That was back in 2011. He's been inducted into the International Drag Racing Hall of Fame, the Don Garlitz Museum of Drag Racing, and inducted into New England Auto Racers Hall of Fame, and he is a New England Racing Museum legend. His banner is hanging in our rafters. So if you go to our Facebook page for New England Racing Museum, you will see some nice pictures. He has a Wally. That's the trophy that the winners of the Dragway drag meets. That's the trophy that they get. And we have that on display at our museum. And you'll see a picture of that old young Jack Doyle. He looked like a character, too, and he was. how many times I'd walk into the office, and he's there with his Pepsi in his hand, and... he would start a conversation with me, and we'd talk about this, that, and the other thing. Just a really nice fellow, very, very instrumental in bringing drag racing to New England. And he and Mabel will be sorely missed, but I'm sure they're having a heck of a time
3: he was,
4: up in the good place.

0: And then I'd get the ponytail pulling. I'd, hey. And I go, okay, see, yeah, hugs are vocal.
1: Yeah. Mabel and my dad were very close in age, and they're unfortunately, the age deterioration kind of paralleled, and we would have interesting conversations. But she did not suffer fools very, very well. She put people in their place, and if you got out of hand, she told you where the bear went in the buckwheat, and really enjoyed the two of them. Jack could be on more on the quiet side, but he was firm in what he did. He had a little Fiat, which they called a Tupolino, called Little Frog, that he drag raced. And I've never been able to do it, but I have a kit at home, and we slot car drag race. And one of these days, I'm going to build that little Fiat Tupolino car. And he said his car, I've seen one color picture of it. He said, we painted it gold, and we had to import that gold color because there was no place that you could get gold paint. Now, we're talking back in the 50s, 60s, or late 50s, early 60s, when he had that car and painted it gold.
0: So you, Mr. Bianchi, will be headed to New England Dragway this weekend?
1: I will be there. I will be there Friday. Friday is my favorite day. The crowds aren't overbearing. I'm not a crowd person. Anybody listening to this show knows that. And there's all kinds of different divisions that run on Friday. The big guys don't really start running until about 4 or 5 in the afternoon. But from around noontime on, all kinds of different divisions are out there. And these are local, regional guys out there racing. They have, and I, you know, my memory, they have cars that are not equal. So you have a breakout, which is if you tell them what your breakout time is. If you go faster than that...
0: It's like a handicap in golf.
1: Right. If you go faster than that, it doesn't count. Your run doesn't count. Or if you're doing head-to-head, you lose because this is how they equalize it out. And there's other racing, and unfortunately, I can't really remember what it is. Somebody's yelling out there in the world. One car will take off, and the other will just be sitting there. And then they'll take off. And a lot of the times, it's a very even race. That's the timing between the two cars. So that's how they equalize it. In oval racing, they'll equalize it by weight and motor and that type of stuff. So bracket racing, that's what it is. And I'm not a big fan of bracket racing because I just like to see them both take off together. But I love seeing all the different cars that are taking off going down the track. It's a lot of fun. I like being at the start line. I'm more of a start line guy. I got friends of mine that, no, I want to be on the end because I want to see how fast these things are going as they come by us. And especially when you're talking the nitro cars, the rails and the funny cars, they're going by you at 300 and some odd miles an hour. It's an incomprehensible speed. It really is. And they do that in 1,000 feet from a dead stop to 330, 320 miles an hour or whatever in that ballpark from a dead stop in 1,000 feet. Absolutely incredible. Absolutely incredible. Nitro can be a little temperamental. Sometimes they'll lose traction and they can't make a full run or they can't even get going. The tires, what they say, going up in smoke. They just never grab traction. And I remember this was quite a few years ago. The hype guy comes on. Are you ready for... It's kind of like the people that are doing the start, the engines for going to... Are you ready? Yeah, are you ready? How about some nitro? And the car rolls through the water box because they spin in the water box to get heat in the tires and to get spinning. Jumps on the throttle and the thing stalls. Like, talk about a letdown. And with those nitro-methane engines... If that happens, that's it. You can't just refire the thing. You've got to go back and take the engine literally apart and rebuild it. These engines, they're good for 1,000 feet. That's it. Sometimes even less than that on a bad day. But 1,000 feet is all they go. And then the heads come off and they get... Now, the bottom end, Yeah, they're pulling all kinds of stuff.

0: those engines. They're rebuilding them, even the bottom ends of them. So they're tanking, they're taking cranks out and all that stuff. And that ain't cheap. And when you blow a blower, there's straps on the blowers so you don't have 60 or 70 pounds of shrapnel flying through the crowds. Or they're different. There's all kinds of different parts in pieces that are strapped because they will go. And I've seen several races at New Hampshire where the body just blows off the thing. And I remember, now Gil Corain was also one of the founders of New England Dragway along with Jack. This was probably 2018 when Ashley Force or Brittany Force, who was in the funny cars? It wasn't Ashley. It was one of the Force daughters. That body just literally blew apart. The engine blew up. The body flew everywhere. And Gil is just 2 or 3 feet from the cement wall down there where it blew. And he says, I ducked just in time to see a big old piece of body fly over my head. Gil, you're nuts. What are you standing down there for? That's not safe. But he ducked behind the wall, and it went there. She was fine. The car was not fine. That was the end of that car, and, of course, the body. And these bodies are really expensive. They're tens of thousands of dollars for these bodies, and every once in a while they would just absolutely get destroyed by the engine grenading itself. And it's just, it's racing. It's a lot of money and big time racing with that stuff. So I will be there Friday. I got my parking pass. I got my tickets all ready to go. And Mr. Barnes will not be there because that's too loud.
1: It's too loud. I will wave to you on my way to Hampton when I get down near exit 8 on 101.
0: Yep.
1: I'll honk and wave. You won't hear me honk.
0: I won't hear you honking because there'll be some good honking racing going on. Yep. Oh yeah, and of course Thursday night I'll be up in Barrie because it's race night. Thursday night racing has started in Barrie this week.
1: Yes.
0: We didn't see a dang bit of racing on Memorial Day. That's been put off until June. So June 21st anyways.
1: Okay.
0: Get up there and see the racing then. So hey. Que sera, sera. Mother Nature is a cruel woman. Cruel woman. So
1: well, we'll see if we can get the races in. IndyCar will be Sunday night under the lights at St. Louis, also known as Gateway, also known as Worldwide Technology Park. That'll be 8 p.m. for the pre-race green flag right around 9 o'clock on Fox and on WSMN. Johnny Anchors on the switch.
0: Where's the NASCAR guys going?
1: They're going to Michigan, as are the truck and the ARCA guys.
2: Oh, where are they in Michigan, are they? Oh, they're in the Irish Hills. They're in the Irish Hills of Michigan, they are. Oh, we'll do a little jig there. Oh, maybe there's a pot of gold. Right at the end of the race in Rainbow, don't you know? Oh, wait a minute. The Rainbow Warriors don't race anymore.
0: If you can't have fun, right?
1: Yes, no O'Reilly race this weekend. You'd think the Irish sponsor,
2: the Irish Hills, would have the O'Reilly race. It's like that O'Rourke, the award guy in the Indy cars.
1: Pato Award.
2: Oh, Mr. Award. Yes. It's a darn Mexican he is. The Irish people emigrated over to Mexico.
1: So no O'Reilly series in the Irish Hills of Michigan. We will see the O'Reilly series back in action on June 13th at Pocono. There is an ARCA race, number 7 of 20 for the season, Friday evening, 5 o'clock start on FS2. Our pal Jeff McConey will be in the number 86 Ford.
0: That's a fast track.
1: That's 2 mile tracks.
0: That's a very fast track. Yep. High bank, 2 miles, fast.
1: 2 mile asphalt. The truck race is 1 o'clock on Saturday on FS1 and on WSMN, and the cup race will be 3 o'clock for pre-race green flag shortly thereafter. So 1 o'clock and 3 o'clock Saturday and Sunday for NASCAR in Michigan, and Sunday evening will be Gateway. Michigan, 1,400 acres in the Irish Hills, and you had the same designer of Michigan who created Daytona International Speedway, and Roger Penske owned Michigan from 1972 to 1998. So 26 years Roger Penske owned Michigan. Well, Mr. Bianchi, I'm not going the Irish Hills, but there's going to be a run to the hills.

0: Iron Maiden with Run to the Hills.
1: Folks, if you've never seen the Iron Maiden video that goes along with this song, you've got to look it up on YouTube. It is absolutely hilarious. It is an
0: old-time footage.
1: Like maybe a 30s vintage
0: might even
1: movie,
0: be before,
1: might
0: like,
1: even before that.
0: Vaudeville silent movie footage of it's cowboys and Indians.
1: It's just it's so campy and cliche filled. It's not even funny. Yeah, it's got it. I'd say it was in the 20s because you've got, you know, Model T's running around. That instead of, they're not on horses. The Indians come on a bunch of Model T's, or on one Model T. There's like 40 Indians on a Model T, and then the other, so they're not really cowboys. They're, you know, whatever, the people going across the West.
0: Western settlers.
1: Yeah, the Western settlers. They're in Model T's, and they. We'll put them in the circle, traditional. It's just campy as all get out. It's kind of silly. But, hey, old Iron Maiden. Our misspent youth.

0: You want to hear me hit that note, Bianchi?
1: No, okay. Actually, I don't. No. I think he did a good job, but that's 50 years ago. So.
0: He still hits that note, and the reason I'm playing Run to the Hills for Iron Maiden on your heels of the Irish Hills of Michigan is your pal, fellow Lodge brother, Jim Lawrence, and my other radio co-host, James Klein, and myself are headed to see Iron Maiden. We have the coveted tickets. We are right near the mixing board for Iron Maiden in September. Why is it a run to the hills, Mr. Bianchi? Because in the world of economics, you need to be a conscientious shopper. Right? Find your bargains.
1: How'd you bargain this one?
0: Well, tickets for Iron Maiden at the Boston Garden were...
1: Oh, this is at the Garden. Ooh, big time.
0: Iron Maiden
1: they
0: is...
1: They are still playing the Garden. Holy
0: Iron
1: Lord.
0: Maiden is playing the Boston Garden on September 9th. That is a Wednesday, which means I will not be able to do NASCAR, the Bob's Racing Report, on Wednesday the 9th. I have decided I am not going to the Boston Garden because tickets were $500 for rafters.
1: Holy gamoly. $500 for Geezer Rock.
0: For the rafters, $750 if you want the lower section,
1: holy
0: like what
1: moly.
0: Would be behind the Boston Bruins bench or that lower section. $750 and up, sold out, scalpers, it's $1,000 plus for the floor. Guess who is on the Iron Maiden mailing list? This guy.
1: So where are you going to? Podunkville?
0: New Jersey, Bianchi.
1: You're going to New Jersey.
0: Run to the hills of New Jersey.
1: Oh, you guys are soft as grapes.
0: No. You ready for this? Quick sidebar story. It is Iron Maiden playing Labor Day weekend prior to coming to the single show at the Boston Garden with Megadeth opening. I know you love Megadeth.
1: Oh, wow. That's my mega favorite.
0: Yes. There was a Saturday night show, sold out New Jersey. Iron Maiden said, second show announced Sunday of Labor Day weekend. Tickets go on sale. I am, as I said, right next to the mixing board. So how far back is that? Not that far.
1: No, that's usually about mid-crowd.
0: Yeah, center ice, if you will. This is a soccer stadium in New Jersey. The World Cup will be playing there.
1: Yeah.
0: Tickets per person, $155.
1: So why so inexpensive,
0: because
1: relatively speaking, down there?
0: Because two things. The first show sold out, and a lot of people are scalping. And again, the cottage industry has become... people selling anything and everything on eBay, trying to make money on YouTube, trying to be podcast stars, trying to be poker player stars, trying to be influencers, trying to hustle a buck here or there. Part of that is buying tickets for shows you are never going to see and then capitalize on the fear of missing out from other participants or fans and selling tickets. So when the second show announced, I grabbed tickets. And now it's confirmed. So Jim Lawrence, James Klein, and I will be going. $155. It's a four-hour ride. We're piling in the Challenger. I will beat the 4 hours that it's happening.
1: Well, if you're not in a traffic jam.
0: It's Labor Day weekend.
1: Well, it's the middle of Labor Day
0: weekend. I was going to say, what could possibly go wrong over Labor Day weekend?
1: Yeah.
0: But if you think it's Sunday evening, everybody's already where they need to be, and they haven't left yet.
1: Should be.
0: We may have traffic coming home Monday, so we're going
1: to stay overnight.
0: We have a hotel.
1: Did you get a deluxe inn down there?
0: Pretty much. Pretty much.
1: Cockroaches are not extra. Yeah.
0: $250 a night, or excuse me, $250 for two nights total.
1: Did they force you to do two? Oh, so you're going to go down... on Saturday, not evening?
0: We're going to do, we might not do the second night, but we got the second night, whatever. So
1: the
0: point of the story is a handful of the guys from WSMN making a 4 hour ride in a Dodge Challenger from Alan Mello Dodge to get standby, there's seats because they have certain areas. There's a mosh pit and then there's seats.
1: Right. Yeah,
0: so
1: we have
0: seats next to the mixing board for $155, three guys split in a $200 hotel room. Yeah, we got to pay.
1: Who's sleeping in the bathtub?
0: We'll figure it out. We'll draw straws. Yeah. Yeah. And then as part of that all event, again, that'll be the Labor Day. So I won't miss a show with you. And by the time I drive to New Jersey, see the show, and drive back, I'm still cheaper than if I went down to the Boston Garden. Because, again, even if the three of us sat in the rafters, that's $1,500 before we park and before we get a burger.
1: Yeah, right.
0: Ridiculous.
1: That's insane.
0: We were going to boycott it and said, we're not going. And then all of a sudden I go, guys, 155 tickets. Who's in? Who's in? And I'm like, I'm buying them. We'll sort these out later. So.
1: And hopefully gas prices will be a little bit more better back then.
0: Doesn't matter at that point. It's what, 200 something miles? So I need one tank going down and one tank going back. Yeah. Divided by the group, we're in.
1: I just don't understand the insane price. I mean, let's face it, you're talking a group that these guys are in their 70s now.
0: Late 60s, early 70s. They are celebrating 50 years of the band being together. You and I, sidebar, that's Iron Maiden.
1: Yeah.
0: 17 studio albums, 13 live albums. They've toured for 50 years, done over 2,500 shows in like 70 different countries. I have seen them in the past. There will be costume changes, set design changes. phenomenal. I shared with you before, I looked at Metallica tickets coming to one of the casinos in Connecticut. $1,000 a ticket. And that's not resale by people trying to scalp. That was from the venue.
1: In some ways, I can see that, because the casino is a smaller venue. I don't know what their seating is.
0: I think
1: there,
0: it was 10,000 people.
1: It's certainly not as big as the Boston Garden.
0: Right.
1: And
0: it's half the size of the garden.
1: It's much more exclusive. Yeah. So I can kind of see it, but it's still.
0: $1,000 a ticket.
1: Imagine charging and getting that much of a ticket after 50 years. I mean, these guys are not youngsters, for goodness sakes, and they're still that popular.
0: That's Metallica, but here we are, $1.55 for Maiden.
1: But
0: again, middle
1: of
0: the road.
1: Let's face it. What is that crowd what's the average age of that crowd?
0: Two-part answer, yes. I'm going to say two-thirds of that crowd is my age, your age, because you've been fans that long. But because they are so enduring of a band and their music is, quote, timeless, as the catchphrase goes.
1: It's classic rock.
0: Right.
1: I mean, this is...
0: Right,
1: this
0: but
1: is...
0: you're going to have now, you know, Troy the intern that comes in with me on Thursdays, right, at 17 years of age, he's a Maiden fan.
1: Right.
0: Right, so you're gonna have, you will have teenagers and young adults coming in.
1: I'll let you in on a little secret. Every teenager is a Maiden fan. Okay.
0: Yeah. All right, Iron Maiden.
1: Oh, okay, okay, Iron.
0: Okay.
1: Yeah.
0: Yeah.
1: Well, it gives me hope that we haven't lost all music ability, not abilities, but music appreciation in these ages, in this age of music that's coming out, especially certain genres that
0: it's a lot of lip syncing. Live music is no longer live for certain pop artists. It's become, you know, playing to tracks. You're going to watch a laptop, somebody hit play on a laptop, and then a lot of choreographed dance moves on stage. And the reason I'm bringing this up is earlier in the news this week, there is investigations by Department of Justice and Attorney General's offices into the ticket scalping for World Cup. We've now seen Live Nation take a beating by the Federal Trade Commission and has to pay fines. And there's a number of lawsuits that still continue to be a monopoly, as we've talked about in NASCAR last year with it. Now Live Nation is this year under scrutiny for it. And here we are. But when we get to Loudon, and we'll talk about it then, it's short money for a ticket with free parking, and you can carry in your own concessions. And if you go on Friday or Saturday, kids 12 and under are in for free. So, once again, NASCAR proves it's the greatest sport ever.
1: Well, this morning, Pete Pistone went to the Cubs. Pete Pistone is on the morning drive on the NASCAR channel with Mike Bagley, and he has... A very fond affinity for the Chicago Cubs. He lives in the Chicago suburbs. Went to the Cubs game Sunday night? I think he said Sunday night. Or recently, just in the last few days. got two beers for he and his, whoever he went
0: I'll guess, $30 total.
1: $35.
0: Plus tip, because they cracked open two cans.
1: Yeah. Well, that was the whole conversation this morning, and their opening 15 minutes is just whatever pops into their mind.
0: It's like you and I.
1: Kind of like what we do.
0: Which is usually the last 15 minutes.
1: So, yeah. Which we're doing now. So you go to New Hampshire Motor Speedway. And now my wife and I have top center seats. Now this is underneath the media center, which is nice. You're in the shade. You're if it does unfortunately rain, you're undercover. And those tickets are, I want to say, like $120, $130 a piece. I can bring in food. I can bring in drink. I can bring in my headset and listen to the race on the radio.
0: You can bring in a backpack.
1: You bring in your backpack. I can bring in
0: change of clothes, whatever.
1: They're going to check in the backpack. Yeah. Obviously, they check what you bring into the mm-hmm. into the stadium, or into the seats and whatnot. But you don't have to buy. And again, the prices of food there are relatively reasonable when you think about going to Fenway Park or even up to the ballpark in Manchester. You're not going to find a better deal out there. Now, again, if racing is not your thing, who cares? But there's a lot of people that do, and I haven't met many people that have gone to a race and experienced the race that have said, well, that was a waste of time. I never want to be there again. My neighbor did, but she just doesn't like racing. But she was still amazed that cars could go that fast. And I do laugh, and I kind of roll my eyes when people call in the NASCAR channel and complain about the price of tickets. They complain about parking. I had to park a long ways away. You didn't have to pay for that parking if you didn't want to. Now, granted, yeah, there's people live up and down the street on 106 that will park cars, and you pay $20. You can walk right to you can walk there. It's not a bad walk. And they complain about those tickets were $300 a piece. Well, what do you mean $300? And I love Moody. Moody will go right on the computer. So no, the most expensive ticket is $100 and some odd. And every racetrack is a little different. Daytona is obviously a little bit more and whatnot. Well, I'm not going to – he'll find the low-priced ticket. The sure. grandstand ticket. New Hampshire, what is it, $45 or something like that? $45, $50 for Sunday? I mean, it's not that much. It's not that much. Now, it's not an assigned seat. It's open seating.
0: Right, but first 10 or 15 rows.
1: You're going to the top national series of racing, probably the most popular racing series in America, for that amount of money. And of course, the retort is always the same. Well, I don't want to sit there. Well, then I guess you have to pay a little bit more if you want to sit in a premium seat.
0: Yep.
1: But the bottom line, if you want to go, if you want to bring your trailer, your travel trailer, I think it's $100 for a campsite, and you get a square, whatever the dimensions are. They have a couple different dimensions depending on the size of your travel trailer, and you're in the city of travel trailers in that area. Now, they don't provide electricity, sewer, or water. I do know that when you sign up for trailer, when you sign up to go to bring your trailer there, there is a company that will supply one of those towable generators for it. You got three or four trailers you want to put together, they'll power you up. They put what we always call the gypsy box. It's a powered box. You come and you plug into it. Kind of like we have at the museum. When I put my trailer at the museum, we have a permanent mobile power head, because where the museum is used to be the law enforcement compound. That's why they had all the trailers and the surveillance. There's a lot of surveillance that goes on there that people have no idea what goes on there. There's bomb-sniffing dogs. There's cameras. There's sniffing boxes. They just place boxes all over the place. It's sniffing the air to see if anybody's releasing something into there. This is a modern age. You just have to do that now, because there's too many crazies out there in the world. And yeah, I think NASCAR is one of the most reasonable Now, that's not even mentioning Saturday. Saturday race, you got a whole day full of day of racing. You want to bring your children under 12 or up 12 years old, I guess. Doesn't cost anything. You want to bring food for them. You want to bring water. Put them in their little backpack and have them lug it in. It's all there for you. And a family of four or five can go there very, very reasonably and enjoy a day of racing. And, in fact, if you have youngsters, I would say unless you're – let's say your 9 or 10-year-old is really, really an avid fan, and he wants to see Denny Hamlin. I want to see Denny Hamlin. I want to see Joey Logano, whatever. Unless that is the situation, I would opt for Saturday. It's a shorter day. The crowds aren't as much. Honestly, you can probably just walk to your car, get in there, and you're out within 15, maybe 20 minutes max, and you'll get going. Even the cup races, the traffic is so well managed now. I would say it's unusual that you're there for that long. The last two or three years I've had my trailer there, I get it hooked up and I'm down the road at 11 o'clock because they're picking up all the cones and I drive straight home. Not this year. This year the trailer's going back to Vermont.
0: Okay.
1: I gotta twitch it down. Mm-hmm. I'll go up. I don't know if you want to go, but we're going to go up to the race on Thursday night and then bring the trailer back. Stay until Monday morning, and then the trailer's going back.
0: Yeah, I might make the run with you Thursday.
1: So we'll see.
0: Usually we have someone from the NASCAR Cup Series goes up and kind of runs as an all-star.
1: Yeah, I haven't heard anything this year. But sometimes
0: yeah,
1: I've
0: gone up in the past to see Christopher Bell. Kyle Busch went up 1 year. I know Clint Bowyer went up. Brad Keselowski
1: went up. Clint Bowyer went
0: up
1: twice.
0: Yes. Yeah. An attitude, one with an apology.
1: Well, yeah. One, he went up. And when you're short track racing down south, you're going to, let's say you're going into turn three, you're going to get your nose down under the car and you're going to muscle the car out of it. No, you don't do that. You don't do that at Thunder Road. And he got a lot of boos. And he came back the next year and apologized greatly for the way he was driving, and because that's what he was used to. It wasn't anything mean or vindictive or anything like that. But you know, we'll see. We'll see. I haven't heard yet whether they've secured somebody. Of course, we're in the middle of August this year.
0: Right, third week of August.
1: Yeah. So last year we were in the playoffs. It was in September. We brought our trailer home. Labor Day, after the Labor Day weekend race and whatnot, we brought it home, so it was just a matter of bringing it up from there. But this year, it's in August, so we leave the trailer up there. In fact, maybe we'll leave it there until after Labor Day. I don't know. Depends on what I feel like doing. Mrs. is retired now. We can do a lot of things.
0: Yes. Yes. Which means your honey-do list is growing.
1: No, actually, slot car corner list grows.
0: Good deflection.
1: She's
0: good
1: got
0: deflection.
1: Yeah,
0: there's a cover story.
1: She's got to fend for herself because the business ain't slowing down any. So, yeah.
0: All right. Well, we're headed to 2 miles for Michigan. Ford has won 9 of the last 11 races at Michigan. No Chevy has won there since 2017 with Kyle Larson. However, 9 of those 11 won by Ford. The last 2 have been won by Tyler Reddick and Denny Hamlin. Denny Hamlin right now has...
1: That might not change.
0: Correct. Denny Hamlin has led the most laps in 2026 for the season with 756. And we talked earlier, Tyler Reddick has, 14 top 15 finishes with an average finish of 5th place with 5 wins on the season. So the Toyotas are looking pretty good. Typically, Toyotas win the pole, but then here, as we've talked, that Ford gets manufacturing bragging rights.
1: And again, the fastest car doesn't always win the race. It's not a fastest car competition. Mm-hmm. That's what they do in drag racing. Mm-hmm. There's strategies and other things. There's a lot to it. If you're a casual fan, you might not understand that, but that's what it's all about. We also have Motorcycle Week is coming up here pretty soon. We have a couple of different things. Have you ever been to the Weirs Beach Hill Climb?
0: I'm pausing because I used to go up late teenage years, and I don't remember if it actually went on or not, because I know sometimes when it rains, they do a whole different event, right? And it's usually Rain Konia.
1: Unfortunately, last year I went up with our other board and often guest Tom Crompton. We went up, and of course it was raining that day. They decided not to time them.
0: That's why I said, it's a different.
1: But they still ran.
0: Yes.
1: So what they do is they go up what they call Tower Hill Road, and it's a very steep street.
0: Allegedly, Toyota Jeff and I have walked that hill many, many, many a time after leaving the front strip at the Weirs to go back to.
1: After a drinking establishment.
0: The Toyota Jeff condo, yes.
1: So
0: I seem to remember going. I don't remember the walk home a lot.
1: Yeah, the walk home, not so
0: much. Except my calf muscles the following morning support the theory that we did walk home up
1: Stumbling
0: Tower
1: up.
0: Hill.
1: But this will be, I believe it's Tuesday. It's June 16th. I believe that's a Tuesday, if memory serves me correct, from 1 to 3. We're hoping for warm, dry weather. So these guys can time, and again, just like the hill climb that I went to and participated in down in Wilbraham, Massachusetts, this is timing going up a hill, because this proved back in the olden days, this proved how virile your machine was. And they have quite an eclectic mix of motorcycles, so they have different classes and whatnot. You'll see some sidecars, you'll see some racing bikes, you'll see some antique bikes, some old stuff too.
0: Diane Howe, one of our volunteers at the museum, is running, I think, a 1970 something vintage. She was talking to me earlier this week. I think it's a 125 cc bike. So
1: I had a 125
0: Honda. She's details to come out later, and I understand our museum president, Jim Lowry, is bringing a bike.
1: Jim will probably be having a kicktail bike, because that's what he races. And probably Tom Crompton will be running up, too,
0: because
1: he has some vintage bikes. Of course, he had his Triumph at our
0: Distinguished Gentlemen's
1: ride. Yep. And that will be June 16th, 1 to 3. And then on the 14th, which is a Sunday, because that was Flag Day, June 14th, we are going to have Gina Bovard, who is the first woman to qualify for the Daytona 200 and compete in an international Grand Prix race, and a darn good motorcycle racer. And we have a display of her bike and a big poster of her and some of her accomplishments at the museum. And we're going to have a little reception for her at 5:30 on the evening of the 14th. And there's a special reception on the evening of June 13th. So there's a couple things.
0: Right. Yep. A lot of things happening, particularly at New Hampshire Motor Speedway and here at the museum for June 12th and the 14th.
1: Yep. It goes along with motorcycle. Why do we have motorcycle weeks? It's because of the races. It's not just because we hang around.
0: It's not a gathering. It's not the gypsy tour.
1: It's not a gathering or whatnot. It is because of the races at then Breyer Motorsports Park and then New Hampshire Motor Speedway, or then New Hampshire International Speedway, then no, New Hampshire Motor Speedway. It's because we're a racing. There's motorcycle races to watch, so. And there's a couple of rides, too. There's a couple of charity rides going on that originate from down there and come up to the Speedway. I know there's one ride anyways, and maybe I can talk you into that, or at least take your bike to.
0: I might be one bike short for that particular week.
1: Yep. Yeah. So.
0: Yeah. There were a lot of years I did Motorcycle Week, and a lot of years I haven't. And, yeah, it's always a mixed blend and mixed weather, right? You never know.
1: The thing. It's that time of the year where we have a tendency to get rain, and it at least sometime during that week. So if you're participating, be careful. I know it's a sin, but wear your helmet. Protect your melon, because when the pavement comes a-calling, it's a lot nicer to have something on your head to protect you.
0: All right, we are getting ready to conclude the Bob's Racing Report, but once again, get ready for Michigan this weekend. No O'Reilly series until Pocono. The ARCA race is Friday night at 5 o'clock on FS2. Saturday for the truck race, 1 o'clock, FS1, WSMN. And there are a lot of extra truck competitors this weekend with Corey Heim, Parker Kligerman, Ricky Stenhouse Jr., Ross Chastain, Christopher Bell, and Carson Hocevar. All of those drivers in the truck race Saturday at 1 o'clock. Sunday afternoon at Michigan, 3 o'clock start. 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And Sunday night, under the lights, the IndyCar series will be racing at Gateway, also known as St. Louis and Worldwide Technology Park, 8 o'clock. So 1 o'clock Saturday, 3 o'clock Sunday, 8 o'clock Sunday. IndyCar will be on Fox and WSMN. As always, we thank Alan Miller Dodge for hosting the Bob's Racing Report. For Bob Bianchi, I'm Bob Bardas. 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
1: USA Radio News. I'm John Summers. President Trump confirmed he called Benjamin Netanyahu crazy and said the Israeli prime minister would be in prison if not for him. Tony Waterman reports Trump made the comments in a podcast interview with the New York Post.
2: President Trump admitted to a tense phone call with Netanyahu earlier this week, saying he was perturbed that the Israeli prime minister was constantly fighting in Lebanon. Axios had reported the president used expletives, calling Netanyahu crazy.
1: Trump said he told Netanyahu at some point, "We've got to stop this." He went on to mention he likes the Israeli prime minister and they work well together. Trump also said Iran has agreed to not have a nuclear weapon, but added its leaders could change their mind. Trump says the U.S. hit Iran hard with strikes recently. Speaking from the Oval Office, Trump said the U.S. could wipe out Iran pretty quickly if he chooses to do so, but he doesn't want any more people to die. The president said if Iran signs an agreement, they will not have a nuclear weapon. It all comes after the two nations exchanged missile fire over the Persian Gulf Wednesday. Meanwhile, a measure aimed at limiting President Trump's Iran war powers passed in the House by a 215-208 vote, four Republicans voting yes alongside all Democrats. It wouldn't force Trump to end hostilities even if it passed by the Senate, as there are outstanding constitutional questions involved. Texas Children's Hospital in Houston is required by the state to create a detransitioning clinic for transgender patients later this year. The Texas Attorney General's Office announced details Monday of a $10 million settlement resulting from a 2023 investigation of the hospital by the Attorney General's Office. Texas Children's must set up the detransitioning clinic within 90 days of the effective date of the settlement. From America's News Network, USA Radio News.
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1: One person dead, three others hurt after a shooting at a high school graduation ceremony in Fairfield, California.
4: It happened on Wednesday night outside of Fairfield High School. The ceremony was actually for a continuation school called Sem Yito High School. Witnesses heard shots after the ceremony ended as people were in the parking lot taking pictures. It's not clear if a suspect has been caught or identified. Fairfield is located next to Interstate 80, halfway between San Francisco and Sacramento. I'm Mark Nathiel.
1: Republican Senator Tom Tillis suggests Bill Pulte has no path to being confirmed as the next director of national intelligence.
5: Tillis tells CNBC he doesn't think Pulte has a prayer of making it through the Senate and becoming the permanent DNI. The senator from North Carolina, adding to a growing backlash against Pulte's nomination, Pulte has no known prior experience in an intelligence role. But President Trump says he'll serve as acting DNI while continuing to work as director of the Federal Housing Finance Agency, as well as chairman of the mortgage groups Fannie Mae and Freddie Mac. Tillis acknowledges the administration could attempt to keep the acting title for Pulte instead of pushing for full confirmation. I'm Scott Carr in Washington.
1: Researchers say they've uncovered a key entry point the flu virus uses to infect cells, along with a potential way to block it. The accidental lab discovery could open the door to new prevention strategies and improve flu treatments. I'm John Summers, USA Radio News.
6: This is Denny Gillum, here to tell you about an amazing new book, The Miracle Man, written by a good friend of mine. It's a remarkable true account of faith, healing, and restoration in the face of impossible odds. 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The Miracle Man is available online through Amazon, Barnes & Noble, and other booksellers.

0: USA Radio News. I'm John Summers. President Trump confirmed he called Benjamin Netanyahu crazy and said the Israeli prime minister would be in prison if not for him. Tony Waterman reports Trump made the comments in a podcast interview with the New York Post.
1: President Trump admitted to a tense phone call with Netanyahu earlier this week, saying he was perturbed that the Israeli prime minister was constantly fighting in Lebanon. Axios had reported the president used expletives, calling Netanyahu crazy.
0: Trump said he told Netanyahu at some point, "We've got to stop this." He went on to mention he likes the Israeli prime minister and they work well together. Trump also said Iran has agreed to not have a nuclear weapon, but added its leaders could change their mind. Trump says the U.S. hit Iran hard with strikes recently. Speaking from the Oval Office, Trump said the U.S. could wipe out Iran pretty quickly if he chooses to do so, but he doesn't want any more people to die. The president said if Iran signs an agreement, they will not have a nuclear weapon. It all comes after the two nations exchanged missile fire over the Persian Gulf Wednesday. Meanwhile, a measure aimed at limiting President Trump's Iran war powers passed in the House by a 215-208 vote, four Republicans voting yes alongside all Democrats. It wouldn't force Trump to end hostilities even if it passed by the Senate, as there are outstanding constitutional questions involved. Texas Children's Hospital in Houston is required by the state to create a detransitioning clinic for transgender patients later this year. The Texas Attorney General's Office announced details Monday of a $10 million settlement resulting from a 2023 investigation of the hospital by the Attorney General's Office. Texas Children's must set up the detransitioning clinic within 90 days of the effective date of the settlement. From America's News Network, USA Radio News.
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3: 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The Red Sox pounded out 15 hits yesterday as they routed the Baltimore Orioles 8-1. Peyton Tolley got the win for Boston. He is now 3-2 as the Red Sox improved to 26-34. Red Sox and Orioles back at it at Fenway Park today for an afternoon contest. Brian Bello will get the start for the Red Sox. The New York Knicks took game number one of the NBA Finals last night. They beat the Spurs 105-95. Karl Anthony Towns, 18 points, 12 boards in the victory. Victor Wembanyama, 26 points, 12 rebounds in the loss for San Antonio. Game two tomorrow night. Tonight, game two of the Stanley Cup Finals in North Carolina as the Hurricanes host the Golden Knights. Vegas leads the series 1-0. 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
10: This is WSM Bands of Life for today, for June 4th. Happening on this day, 1927, Worcester, Mass. Hosts the first Ryder Cup. And in 1942, the Battle of Midway begins. Born on this day, 1944, singer Michelle Phillips. 1975, actress Angelina Jolie. Dying on this day in 2014, former Red Sox manager Don Zimmer at 83. And in 2024, auto racer Parnelli Jones. He was 90. And finally, on this day, in 1984, Bruce Springsteen's Born in the USA album is released. It tops the charts in 11 countries. And that's WSMN's Life for Today for June 4th. I'm Phil Kincaid.
11: 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If it's broken, out of order, or just not right, you can be sure your host will get to the bottom of it unlike any other. Besides the many credible and worthy guests Nashua This Morning has, you can be sure if it's Bolstein, A Nut in the News, or the award-winning Wrap Me Out Thursday show, you'll get everything you need to start your day off with a bang. Unique and surely one of a kind, just like Nashua. Your host, George Russell.
12: Yeah, you can count on that. On the fourth day of June 2026, and the sun is full bright with cobalt blue skies. There's not a leaf moving outside the window. It's going to be hot. But not 90. Yeah, I'm sure you people will be able to tell the difference between 87 and 90. I mean, just, you know, you could be walking around today with your friends. You know what? It's not 90 because I know it's not 90. Hell, it's hot. It'll be hot. It should be. It's June. We're in the longest days of the year. I sit here and bitch and complain in December about here we go, 5 months, and it's already like that. And boom, here we are already. Almost on the other side. I hate to be the bringer of bad news. Almost on the other side, another 3 weeks to sunstock. Can you imagine that? It is a long, cold winter here. It actually stopped about 2.5 weeks ago. And not even. Last Saturday, it was 38 degrees. Yep, and there was snow on Mount Worcester, which really has nothing to do with us, but they like to, you know, advertise that anyway. And we had whipping winds. It was a nor'easter, without a doubt. 38 driving winds and cold. Right? That's... Maybe we'll have one of those summers this year, Lou, where we flirt with the 90 but stay in the 80s. Maybe. Sometimes we have those, right? All right, it is Thursday morning, and it's time for our VFW report. If you know a veteran or family of one and you want some support and you want to create new friendships, well, VFW Post 483 right here in downtown Nashville has always been there, will be there. Lou Cipolla's been here about 6-7 years now. He continues on, but is retiring one of his positions, are you not?
13: Yes, yeah, the quartermaster.
12: Which a lot of people don't know what the quartermaster
13: does. That's a treasurer, basically.
12: So the quartermaster does 100% of the stuff, basically.
13: About 99%, yeah.
12: So he should be called a full master and not a quartermaster. And Mr. Mark Plant will take that over?
13: Yeah.
12: So you're officially do not have any title for the first time in years.
13: Oh, no, I'm a judge advocate.
12: Oh, okay. So what do you do now? 75% of everything.
13: No, nothing. No, all I do is I'm supposed to advise the commander on procedural matters.
12: And the commander is?
13: The new commander, his name is Clayton Proffer.
12: And who was the guy last year? Who's the
13: Chris DiTullio.
12: Oh, yeah, that's right. How's he? So what's he doing now?
13: He's going to be senior vice. He dropped down to senior vice.
12: Okay, okay.
13: He's given up the... He was commander for 3 years.
12: Yeah?
13: That's a long time.
12: Yeah, it is.
13: Yeah.
12: You got a beautiful... that might be called teal. No, that's not teal.
13: That's
12: color.
13: Blue. I call it blue.
12: No, I know, but you know what? You know. Well, I think that the Crayola 64 or 84 crayon box came after your schooling.
13: Well, I remember it.
12: Oh, it was?
13: Oh, yeah, the big box of crayons.
12: It did.
13: Oh,
12: yeah. Well, if you had the big box of crayons, that's not blue. It's some other cockamamie indigo. Maybe indigo.
13: I
12: No, I don't know. For those of you watching at WSMN.live, NPTV6.tv, Comcast Channel 6, you can always chime in on what color that is right there. You can correct me. All right, onward we travel with our VFW report with Lucha Pola on a Thursday morning.
13: Okay, George, the House passed the Veterans Second Amendment Protection Act. House passed VFW supported H.R. 1041, Veterans Second Amendment Protection Act, which would prevent VA from transmitting a veteran's name to the FBI's National Instant Criminal Background Check System solely because the veteran has a fiduciary appointed to manage VA benefits. The VFW has provided testimony in support of this legislation during hearings before the House and Senate committees on Veterans Affairs, emphasizing that the veteran should not lose a constitutional right without a judicial determination that they are a danger to themselves or others. So if a veteran hired a lawyer or had someone else manage their VA claim for them, the VA would give that their name and information to the FBI. And for some reason, I don't know why they did that, as a possible danger. And, of course, then the FBI puts them on a list. And if they try to go buy a firearm, they couldn't get one. So, and there was nothing wrong with the veteran. He just hired somebody to manage his case. So, anyway, that's been corrected, and the House passed it, and I know it will. Hopefully, it goes passes the Senate. Okay. The policy breakthroughs on the Normandy jumps highlighted in VFW podcast. Key Washington office leaders and still-serving Spotlight special guest Tony Lavery of Fox Force Foundation joined co-hosts Rob Couture and Brittany Diamond Murray for an extended segment spanning policy developments and wins, as well as growing movement among women service veterans and first responders to bring awareness, camaraderie, and empowerment to women who have served their communities and nation. A major win against claim sharks, significant movement on the Major Richard Starr Act, and the VFW National Commander Kyle Whitmore's upcoming commemorative tandem skydive into Normandy, France, with Fox Force Foundation anchor. The discussion. Listen to episode 65, Fight the Good Fight, on your favorite podcast platform or watch it on YouTube. VA launches new mental health therapy trial. VA has announced a new clinical trial to evaluate MDMA-assisted therapy for veterans with severe mental health conditions, including traumatic stress disorder and alcohol use disorder. The trial, which is aligned with the VFW's advocacy efforts, follows a recent executive order to accelerate the evaluation of new treatments for serious mental illnesses. It will compare MDMA-assisted therapy to identical psychotherapy with active placebo. Approximately 80 veterans will be enrolled from the VA Province Healthcare System and the VA Connecticut Healthcare System. This study will be conducted under the strict safety protocols and in coordination with the U.S. Food and Drug Administration. So by executive order, the VA was directed to explore new ways of treating mental health problems rather than just pushing drugs down people's throats, you know, and with all the side effects they have.
10: Brutal. Makes it worse.
13: Yeah. So hopefully it pays off. The test will tell us. House Committee releases defense bill. The House Committee on Armed Services has released initial text for H.R. 8800, National Defense Authorization Act for fiscal year 2027, ahead of a committee makeup on June 4th. The proposal authorized nearly $1.15 trillion in national defense spending, including $28.4 billion for military construction, family housing, and base closure programs. Personnel and quality of life provisions include continued investment in military family housing, workforce development initiatives, and efforts to strengthen support system.

0: Humana, CenterWell, USAA, and Volunteers of America on May 19th, 2026 for the 5th Annual VFW Day of Service Project in Madison, Tennessee. Volunteers assembled more than 2,500 hygiene and essential care kits in support of local outreach efforts for veterans experiencing homelessness. The project reflected the VFW's ongoing commitment to helping veterans through direct community service. Following the volunteer effort, participants attended Grand Ole Opry's annual Salute the Troops celebration in Nashville, Tennessee, which featured performances by music artists and the 100th Army Band honoring America's veterans, service members, and their families. During the event, Humana announced an additional $100,000 donation in support of the Uniting for Veterans initiative, reinforcing its continued partnership with the VFW and commitment to the military community. Yeah, Humana is also the company, the insurance company that manages the TRICARE system for military health care. And it's worked very well since they took it over. Haven't had any complaints. I know I have it, so it hasn't been any issue. VFW backs push for justice for Camp Lejeune victims. The VFW is standing alongside Camp Lejeune veterans and their families as they gather on Capitol Hill June 3rd and 4th, beginning at 9 a.m., to demand action on H.R. 4145, the Ensuring Justice for Camp Lejeune Victims Act of 2025. Although Congress passed the Camp Lejeune Justice Act in 2022, fewer than 1% of the more than 408,000 claims filed by victims of toxic water exposure have resulted in compensation. Advocates say delays and legal challenges have left many veterans and family members waiting while serious health conditions worsen. H.R. 4145 seeks to streamline the claims process, clarify congressional intent, and improve access to justice. The VFW supports the legislation and remains committed to ensuring the government fulfills its promises to Camp Lejeune victims. So that's still being gone on, the Camp Lejeune problem. Still going on. So hopefully they can get that straightened out. 408,000 is a lot of people.
1: Yep.
0: Yeah, so. Okay, George, we have a few updates
1: here.
0: Yeah,
1: looks good.
0: And then we have three World War II and two Korean.
1: Yeah, let's go to Mr. Aikman right here, the World War II Army first, and for the first time listener. This is really an intensive amount of work that everybody in the military does to continue to find, you know, MIAs, POWs, the such. And, you know, over the last couple of years, we've been doing this, and I continually get struck in awe when I read through all the things that they need to do to try to identify somebody, especially in this day and age when we've got people that don't want to do anything or at the least a bare minimum. This stuff, you want, this is the definition of tedious, where you may not get any answers. You're going to run into dead ends. It almost looks like it's impossible. I mean, we've read stories of people whose bones have been identified from the bottom of the ocean floor. We've had people who have had to interview elderly people that remember seeing a crash somewhere over there, and they went, and it's just remarkable that they continue to do so. Hey, folks, here we go with the Defense POW MIA Accounting Agency announced today that U.S. Army First Lieutenant Robert Aikman, 40 years old, World War II, a 40-year-old guy in World War II.
0: I think they went up to their upper 40s.
1: You have to learn the background on this guy. I mean, he didn't get drafted. He entered. He must have had.
0: An officer, so he probably he might have been in the service prior to the war.
1: All right. Well, first off, he was assigned to

0: Battery D, 1st Battalion, 59th Coastal Artillery Corps. He was held as a prisoner of war by the Empire of Japan in the Philippines from 42 to 44. And he's just another one of those people, for the first time listener and to repeat to others, that he was one where they had the Oryoko Maru, which was a transport ship. And Japanese military attempted to transport these POWs to Japan aboard that transport ship. And unaware that the Allied POWs were on board, the U.S. carrier-borne aircraft attacked that, which eventually sank it. After a series of land and naval transfers, he was transported to Formosa aboard the Onura Maru. The Japanese government reported Aikman died on January 9th when the U.S. forces sank that. And as Lewis told us before, I believe there was a movie about this. He was declared non-recoverable August 31st, 1949. Rest in peace, soldier. Korean War. We haven't had any of those in a while. This is Army Corporal Charles Carroll, a kid, 18 years old. All right, Pittsburgh, Pennsylvania, killed during Korean War. His family just received their full briefing. In 1950, he was a member of Company B, 1st Battalion, 32nd Infantry Regiment, 7th Infantry Division. You know, that's confusing for the everyday person, you know. But he was reported missing in action December 2nd, 1950, during a major battle near the Chosin River in North Korea. The U.S. Army issued a presumptive finding of death for him on December 31, 1953. Let's go through this. In 1954, Operation Glory, during Operation Glory, North Korea unilaterally turned over remains to the United States, including one set known as X-15841, Operation Glory. The remains were reported recovered from prison war camps, United Nations cemeteries, isolated burial sites. None of the remains could be identified as Carroll, and he was declared non-recoverable on January 16, 1956. So in 2018, the DPAA proposed a plan to disinter 652 Korean War unknowns from the punch bowl, which we've talked about. They found them there, and they were able to use dental and anthropological analysis as well as chest radiograph and circumstantial evidence, which they ended up finding him. Rest in peace, soldier. Hey, ay, ay. It's amazing. You're a miracle, Lou, when you think about it. All you guys over here, that the older gen that's at the VFW Post 483, and the gentleman that I met, and you, and Mr. Plant, and Mr. Ordway, you know, you guys are all lucky.
1: Yeah.
0: Lou fights in a battle in Vietnam. His stories are amazing. He sat in a tank, and here he is today struggling because he can't eat a potato. Now, what I mean by that is he's had to lose weight for this knee thing. And he's done it, and as I've always told everybody, which, you know, of course, I'm pretty forward, have been always, because I am on the radio. It's just the way that I talk. You know, when you see, you can see it in somebody's face, then that's a dramatic loss of weight. You know, it's, wow, geez, you okay? You're losing weight, but we've been following his progress all along. But it's surely in the face now, Lou. You've met your goal and gone beyond it. And my question each and every week when I come in is, are you going to continue this after this thing, you think? Because now you're in a roll, right? They said, what did they say, 30 days to break a habit or something? No, you still want a potato. I can of see course. His eyes. I'm going right after.
1: And bread.
0: That bagel is going.
1: And pasta.
0: That bagel's waiting for me that first Thursday morning. So now he goes in Friday. Let's see what happens. He'll keep us updated. I guess the doctors have told him if you meet the weight, we can move it up earlier.
1: Yep.
0: But not only did he stop eating some carbs and whatnot, don't forget now, he's worked out, and he uses a bike, and this is the epitome of burning more carbs than taking in. So it's a fact of the matter that it does work. So do you feel better? Do you feel lighter on your feet?
1: You feel lighter. You do feel lighter, yeah.
0: Your clothes getting baggy?
1: A little bit.
0: Don't worry. We'll fit. Don't worry. By September, you'll be back in them.
1: Oh, yeah.
0: Yeah. Korean Army Corporal, listen to this name, Orestes. That's a different name, O-R-E-T-U-S, Orestes. Who? U.S. Army Corporal Orestes Stewart, 20 years old, Magnolia Springs, Texas, killed during war, Korean War, was accounted for just late last year, right around Thanksgiving, as a matter of fact. So he was a member of the Medical Company, 9th Infantry Division, the summer of 1950. He was reportedly killed in action on August 11th. In the vicinity of Republic Korea, when his unit was ordered to seize control of an airfield in the eastern sector of the Pusan perimeter, his remains were not recovered following the battle on April 1954. Army personnel, South Korean citizens, see what I'm talking about, recovered a set of remains from a shallow grave. The Central Identification Unit in Kokura, Japan, compared X-5495 to all unresolved U.S. casualties from the general area of recovery. However, the remains could not be associated with Stewart at the time. Well, they did all this stuff and disinterred him in November 21, 2022, and that's how they were able to find him. Same thing, anthropological analysis. Rest in peace, soldier. Your family is happy. You know, let me see what else we have here. Mr. Barrett, a World War II Army Air Force Second Lieutenant Robert Barrett, a kid. Boy, they took these kids young and they taught them how to be pilots real young. They're already out flying in war zones at 20 years old, you know. Geez, you can't even get somebody to go do something in the other room today without without back talk. Hey, he's from Woonsocket, Rhode Island. He's killed during World War II. He was individually identified April 30th, 2025. So he was, okay, we already have pictures on the wall. Bob Bianchi, Bob Botta standing by the jet. I believe they're going to be out there this year as well over a touch a truck and touch a plane at the airport in Nashua in September. We'll follow up on that later. They are standing next to the B-17G Flying Fortress Bomber, assigned to 427th Bombardment Squadron, 303rd Bombardment Group, 8th Air Force. On February 9th, witnesses reported seeing his aircraft collided with another aircraft in formation during a bombing mission. Ay, ay, ay. The aircraft was seen hitting the ground and exploding, killing 8 of the 9 crew members on board. What the heck? Well, if you see those pictures, you know, all those black and white pictures of these things flying in formation.
1: They're close.
0: Following the end of the war, they were tasked with investigating and recovering missing American personnel in Europe in 1947, and they recovered 8 sets of remains from the mock burials in Eisenberg Civilian Cemetery. The remains were transferred to Central Processing Point. That's how they were able to identify him in October of 1991. This is what I tried to tell you before. Listen, October 1991. Now, figure how many years after this. What's this say? Early in 45, right, Lou? So, in October of 1991, a German citizen located the crash site and recovered debris from the aircraft, 2 inscribed rings, and possible remains. So that person had to be old. They were, you know, they were able to locate the crash site, right? And that's how they found this guy.
1: Yeah.
0: It's remarkable. Rest in peace, soldier. All right, Lou, thank you for your VFW report, as always, giving it to us here. And keep me posted on what goes on tomorrow to see when we're going to get a new knee. You know, then you're going to be a new guy. we'll see what happens with that right there. All right, changing our attention over. Oh, jeez, I got to, you know, you special people that come in the studio all the time, I have to, you know, do the right thing with them.
2: Ladies and gentlemen, Mayor Jim Donches.
0: Oh, come on, you got to be kidding. Listen. Come on, who gets that? Lou, I got to make one for you because, I mean, now, I made the best thing for you. I made you your great birthday song. That's fantastic. The song was great. But you got an intro like no other, Mr. Mayor. They don't do that for you when you walk in a city hall or you go read a book at Book Ding, Jar Jar Bells. Nobody.
3: They should put you in charge, yes.
0: Well, you could always hire me as your marketing man. You know, I mean, I'm already assuming you're going to rerun because Bob and I created T-shirts for you, the last run.
3: Okay.
0: You know, like when the Eagles were done touring and everybody's done, they make some type of slogan.
3: The final tour.
0: You know, something like that for you. That would be great. And we'll put your little picture on there waving. All right, listen, don't tell me to make one because I'll have it in your text box by noon. Anyway, Welcome back to the studio, and it doesn't matter what's happening in Nashua, because the Knicks are up by one, because that guy Brunson is an animal, okay? You told me, oh, no, you're San Antonio. Everybody, San Antonio, San Antonio. Listen, this team's rested for 10 days. They haven't played basketball. Came out last night, slapped them. They may sweep that team. They may sweep that team.
3: It's amazing that the Knicks won the game. I don't. What was the score?
0: Oh, yeah, it's amazing they won the game. They. What are you talking about? They're a good basketball team.
3: What's the score?
0: They're in the end, 105-95. This guy Brunt, he scored 30 points. He did it in the last thing. They stole it, and that's in San Antonio,
3: yeah,
0: folks.
3: Right. Well, hopefully they can do the whole thing.
0: Well, yeah. Nobody wants them to win. Let's remember now, you that was probably the only time in your life you weren't mayor in 72.
3: I want them to win.
0: Why?
3: The Knicks. I want the Knicks.
0: Since when?
3: Since they got in the finals.
0: It'd be surely something if they do. I'll tell you that right now. Then I can actually, like, when it's my time to go bye-bye, I have seen the Knicks. Yes, I did see the Jets, folks. I know you don't believe me, but I was alive in 69, and that's what the curse started with Joe Namath, with the long hair and the girls and the fur coat. I said, I'm going to be like that guy when he grows up. Yeah. Okay, that's what happened with them. But the Knicks in 72, the Jets in 69. You guys in New England are spoiled. You still don't know how spoiled you were with the 20-year run with the Patriots, who, by the way, as we talked about yesterday with the addition of A.J. Brown, this team's going to be good, man. You know, it's worth it to go onto the local site here in the state at DraftKings and put $2 on them to win a Super Bowl, because I don't know if anybody's going to
3: wonder what the odds are.
0: I haven't had a chance to look it up. Talk to your friend. Ask your friend there on your phone. You know, you're the only one that still uses Siri. You know that, don't you? The Siri's so old, it's out. It's ancient now. We don't use that anymore. But anyway, back over home here. Have you been to a baseball game at home yet? Have you seen a Silver Knights yet?
3: No.
0: Have they asked you to throw out a pitch yet?
3: No.
0: Well, what's going on with that? You and I need to warm up. I'm not going to send you out there. You know, you haven't thrown a ball since the last time you threw out the first pitch. So we might have to do a warm up, a couple warm ups. You want to throw a strike? You don't want to throw anything. But they're up and down. They're not. You know, they have. And there was a power outage or something at Holman, huh? They had an issue with the power over there the other day.
3: Yeah, I think it's resolved though.
0: You think it's resolved? Well, Friday night, tomorrow night they'll have. They are on a road today, but tomorrow night they will have. Fireworks. Put this on your mouth, Mr. Mayor. The people tune in
3: I'm
0: just to hear
3: look
0: you.
3: Up,
0: yeah, look up the
3: I'm
0: odds.
3: Trying to look up the Patriots.
0: Well,
3: I think
0: Patriots. Don't make me do it, will you, please? Because I whiz it right out here. It's got to be. Well, it's not like it was. If
3: 16-1.
0: 16?
3: Yeah.
0: No. Forget it.
3: There are a bunch of teams ahead of them.
0: Who?
3: Kansas City, Seattle.
0: Kansas
3: Baltimore,
0: City?
3: Buffalo.
0: Seattle?
3: LA.
0: Buffalo?
3: Yeah.
0: This is the last hurrah for Buffalo, by the way. Even though they'd be playing in their new stadium. This is it. That bunch is getting old. Right? They got rid of McDermott, right? If we can remember. I can't even remember what I ate yesterday. Never mind what happened in the Super Bowl. And McDermott, I guess they got rid of him. We'll have to wait and see. Although I know that the guys are on the field right now, and that'll start pumping up a little bit more. And that's a big addition for the Patriots. And let's just let it play out as we continue on. All right, Mr. Mayor, let's talk about what's happening in downtown. It's official. I mean, Memorial Day weekend. Unfortunately, the both of you didn't watch in the parade because we had sprinkles and they canceled it. But that's another story. But we can probably set our minds towards the best time of the year for Nashua, where our businesses are going to do the best right now. This is it.
3: You know, I met with a guy yesterday who's going to be opening a new Greek restaurant called Yama's. His name is Costos. He has a restaurant already in Plymouth and one in Manchester, or in Concord, sorry. And he's going to be in the space where the Rambling House was.
0: Which is
3: where?
0: He
3: thinks it'll be open in a month. That's on Factory Street.
0: Okay.
3: But they have a big deck overlooking the river and all
0: oh,
3: that.
0: Oh, there you go.
3: So.
0: There you go.
3: He seems like he seemed definitely like he knows what he's doing. And I believe he will be, you know, successful. In Concord, there, you know, he's done very well up there. So,
0: Now, let's bring up a sore subject with you, and it's the trees.
3: The trees.
0: Yeah, we're back to where we were 15, 12, 13 years ago when you were sitting
3: in
0: that studio.
3: We are not.
0: Yes, we are. You can't see the buildings again.
3: There aren't as many trees.
0: I know that, but you still can't see. They block the second floor
3: it's
0: up
3: more, and it's more important to have a shaded sidewalk than it is to see all the first floor. I mean, you could see the first floor before. It just...
0: All right. Well, then, you know, my point is, you and I have gone through this before. Nothing changes.
3: I mean, if you cut down the trees.
0: No, don't cut them down. We need an arborist out here to trim these things. They're out of contact. Sometimes they look like my hair. Okay, you have to go get them trimmed up and shaped a bit. They just look at this guy. And an arborist
3: shade
0: might.
3: Shade is really important.
0: It is. But they could. They could trim that to have
3: when
0: more
3: it's
0: of a.
3: Summertime, it's so hot.
0: More of an arch. Canopy. They could be trimmed to have a canopy if you get an arborist.
3: I'm meeting with Lisa Photo today. I'll ask her.
0: Well, she ain't going to be able to. You're not gonna, if it costs money, forget about it.
3: No, I mean, it could probably be done in-house, maybe. I don't know. I will ask.
0: They have arborists over there?
3: I don't know.
0: So you could.
3: They don't have an arborist. But.
0: You can train these trees to grow up and actually spread out with a canopy. You just have to tell them what to do. Right now, they're just wild. They're just doing whatever they want. This poor thing across the street is just barely surviving.
3: It's very hard to grow these trees.
0: Yeah?
3: It takes a long
0: time.
3: Well,
0: one of the things about these trees is from the days that we had to get rid of the other ones, which I was giving a story about you being on the air when they were cutting that big one across the street at the church that day.
3: 38 trees they cut.
0: Your back was to the window. I says, well, you know, look around. You were in shock. They were chopping that big, that was a monster tree in the church there. Anyway, the trees that are planted here, their roots go down. The ones that were there were growing out, so they were buckling the sidewalk. That was one of the big things, the differences of the trees. So you can see all these trees right now on Main Street. Sidewalks are perfect right next to them. So, you know, that was good. All right, what else is going on with the city? What would you like to talk to the people about? Susan and Jim.
3: There's also a new Italian restaurant coming.
0: What's it called?
3: That's going to be Campo and Oteca. That's where San Francisco Kitchen.
0: Oh, that's was. Right. That's right. That's right.
3: So that'll be an Italian, and then the Greek guy.
0: I'd like to see other type of businesses on Main Street besides restaurants.
3: Yes.
0: You know what I mean?
3: Well, the bookstore down on
0: yes.
3: West Pearl
0: She's
3: is
0: been
3: doing
0: on.
3: Really well.
0: Yeah, because we had.
3: And the toy store is doing well.
0: Can you imagine a toy store surviving today? I can't. It's hard to imagine that.
3: Well, a lot of it is, older toys.
0: Yeah.
3: That he's selling that people have an interest in finding.
0: Yeah, like
3: those.
0: Collecting and whatnot.
3: Yeah.
0: Yeah. No, I don't have time for toys. Speaking
3: There's a the but Monday is the public hearing on the budget.
0: Okay.
3: That's going to take place at. National High School North at 7 p.m. So that's the chance. Anybody who wants to comment on the budget can come in and comment. All the department, the head of the various divisions will be there to answer any questions.
0: And it gets voted on the following week?
3: It probably won't get voted on till the final meeting in
0: June?
3: In June, which would be, I think, the 24th way
0: okay.
3: Let's look. Anyway, the fourth Tuesday in June, whatever that is.
1: I think it's the 23rd. That's our meeting night. That's right.
3: Yeah, it's the 23rd.
1: Yeah.
0: So, since we spoke last, you know, I've had some talks with some of the people that are on the Ways and Means committees and overlooking the casino bills, and they're constantly re-entering new casino bills. And Bill Ohm, OHM. He's a big shot on that committee, and he has introduced quite a bit of paperwork to try to get the cities, hosting the cities, to get some more funds.
3: Well, good
0: now,
3: for him.
0: Now, we still need to wait to see what goes on with this election at the end of this year, because we have Talarisco, forgive me, please, taking the place of Cindy Rosenwald, and she's all for it as well, and I think we need to run into that you know, in that direction, and I'm not going to beat the dead horse because I do it every week. But nonetheless, in the upcoming time, the hosting cities need to get some funds for hosting them. You know, simple as that. As the explosion continues in our state, you know, I say your planning board right now needs to be a little bit more strict and with the new proposed plans for the hotel down there, because you know, they're going to blow up like the Nash has blown up, and you're not going to see a penny. You know, so all you just keep doing is giving people the green light. We're running out of land.
3: Well, these are licensed by the state of New Hampshire. I mean, we don't really control.
0: But the planning board can say no.
3: It's an allowed use. So yeah, if they say no, you know, we get sued and we lose.
0: Oh, here we go again. Speaking of that, you haven't been sued in a while. You're doing pretty good.
3: Oh,
0: you haven't done anything.
3: One person who sues us all the time.
0: No, but they haven't been suing in a while.
3: Oh, you? Why do you say that?
0: Oh, I haven't heard about it.
3: There's a lot of pending cases. I mean, we have one person who's got multiple cases against the city.
0: We know who that is.
3: Right.
0: We know who that is.
3: A lot of it's still pending. I think there are five in the Supreme Court because they're all appeals.
0: You figure if she loses three, she would back off and go hold on.
3: She loses, but she always appeals. So, yeah. You know, there's stuff pending in the Supreme Court. Yeah. And, you know, the city won a verdict in the federal court, and that's on appeal now. So everything's on appeal.
0: Okay, now, as the mayor of the city, I mean, I wish people would realize that they can't be really critical of you or anybody else, the mayor, at so many things, because there are so many people in so many departments that run things that you aren't aware of until there's a problem, most likely. Although the direction of
3: how... I don't know about that, but...
0: Yeah. What do you mean? What do you mean, no?
3: I said I don't know about that.
0: I know about that! You don't,
3: I don't know about what's going on until there's a problem.
0: If,
3: well,
0: yes.
3: I find out when there's a problem.
0: That's right, you sure do.
3: But usually,
0: for instance,
3: there was a fire on.
0: What, yes.
3: Speaking of.
0: Yeah, we had a fatality.
3: Subject, there was a fire on Morgan Street.
0: Yeah, the Chief Buxton's in tomorrow.
3: And somebody died in the fire.
0: As a matter of fact, I just got back from filming, and I'd like to find out about that. I just got done doing their graduation again. You know, that is a great thing, you know, for those cadets, I guess they're called, when they graduate. You know, it's a wonderful day for themselves, the family, and the fire departments as they welcome them in at a grueling training program. Not many make it. And I'm glad that they do that, because I was speaking with Mr. Hooley about it, and there was a time that they didn't do that stuff there. You know, you just were in your fireman. Now the families come out and they bring people in and talk about you a little bit. And I think that celebration's wonderful. It really is for the kids. They're kids. These are kids, really. And if everything works out right, they'll do that for the rest of their life, you know. But they're special people, without a doubt. Now, everything's going on down here at the Riverwalk. So the farmer's market now is...
3: Farmer's market is in the new park, Renaissance Park. People should check it out. I mean, the whole riverfront is really good now.
0: Did anybody reach out to you about...
3: drive by there, and there's people down there all the time.
0: Anybody reach out to you about maybe doing some fire-water thing this year? New Year's Day.
3: Now, there are many activities. You should have maybe Alyssa O'Mara in here from Downtown Nashua Association, because they're planning many different events. There's going to be weekly concerts. There are just a lot of other
0: things. Well, I know one thing they got over there, rabbit yoga. Okay? Yeah. I can't wait to videotape this. Can you imagine something like this in your day, Lou, where people lay on the ground and have rabbits running all over them, and that's like supposed to be therapeutic? Yeah. I'm sure it's better than the goat yoga. I witnessed the goat yoga.
1: Horse yoga.
0: Horse yoga. Mr. Mayor, have you ever participated in goat yoga?
3: No, I've never participated in.
0: Well, if your back's bothering you, it's a wonderful thing. You can lay down in the grass over there by the river and have goats stand all over the back of you. Does that sound exciting?
3: I don't know about goat or rabbit yoga.
0: Me either, but they do it.
3: I've never seen either.
0: No, you don't. They're not putting it right out there, trust me. I want to see the hardcore people that use a chicken yoga, you know. They do all sorts of weird stuff today, Mr. Mayor. You should be well aware of that down here. Now, look, What I meant earlier about the different departments that run different things comes to my attention, and you already know I always get the emails, I get the phone calls. Hey, okay. And I got to check it 5 days from Wednesday to make sure it's accurate. There are a few businesses that have tried to put paperwork forth, and I'm not sure the department over there, to have something hanging outside of their windows for the 250th celebration. And it is you got to jump through hoops to see if you can get this done. You know, many of them are thinking it's because of the flag issue or whatnot. They pay $700. They have three different options. If it doesn't pass, they lose their money and they can't hang anything out of the window. Have you heard anything about that? Are you aware of the rules and laws that people have to jump through these things just to get a flag hanging out their window for the 250? Can't we suspend them for the week of the 4th of July?
3: Maybe I'll check that out.
0: Please, already.
1: We had the same problem during the 4th of July ceremony.
3: Which was what?
1: Well, they denied the application, number one. I had to resubmit it because in it we had about the flag.
3: We're amending. See, what's happened is this case was successful against the city. So they sued saying that, you know, we really don't have any discretion. The end result is we don't have discretion regarding what flags go up unless there's a law that says they go up. So we have a law that says we can have the. So we've proposed an ordinance that says we have this, you know, the U.S. flag, the state flag and the prisoner of war flag. Okay, that would be it. You know, we can't do anything else anymore. So the Veterans Committee then, you know, is holding a 4th of July celebration in which the idea is to fly the original flag.
1: Yeah,
3: right?
1: The 13-star flag.
3: Yeah, right.
1: Still an American flag.
3: Anyway, so we look at the proposed ordinance. It's not really covered. Do we really want to get sued again, because we've departed from whatever? So there isn't a proposed – this ordinance is not passed. So there is a proposed amendment, which I believe will be adopted, which would incorporate, in the allowed flags, the original 13. So I believe that's going to – I think that's up for a vote Tuesday.
1: It's still an approved American flag.
3: Yeah, well, anyway, we're just being – so if the ordinance is amended, it passed and amended, which I think it will be, then, you know, that will be fine.
0: I just think we got to lighten
3: the
0: up.
3: The trouble with that kind of lawsuit is you pay – you know, if you lose that, you pay the attorney's fees on the other side, which is, you know, kind of a problem. But, you know, this idea like – I don't know. It just the decision was that if the city, you know, honors any requests to put up a flag, you've got to honor all requests. So then we get people who want to fly really ridiculous stuff. So we can't have any discretion, and we just the safest thing is just to by law designate what flags are allowed, and that's it.
0: Okay, so that's the flagpole, but we're talking about individual businesses that want to celebrate the 4th.
3: Yes, so that is a different thing. I think that has to do with the signage ordinance.
0: Why do they got to pay $700?
3: I don't know. I'm going to check it out.
0: Yeah, please. That's ridiculous.
3: I'll check it out.
0: Trying to motivate people down here in Nashua. That's a big celebration, you know?
3: Yeah,
0: we're all part of it. It's one day.
3: But of course, what they're doing in Washington is ridiculous.
0: I can't be concerned.
3: They're dishonoring the whole thing.
0: Show it to the mayor. He needs to see his hat. Okay, there's his hat right there. You got to wear one. You don't wear any baseball caps, do you?
3: You know they're having a cage fight on the front page of the front lawn of the White House. I mean,
0: Who's in it though? That's what's important.
3: Who cares?
0: Because
3: you think this is?
0: I'm not talking about big. We want personalities in there. You know, like Rubio. And Newsom, would be a good battle.
3: These professional cage fighters. I mean, come on.
0: You know what? I can't even pay attention. If I got enough of my problems right here in downtown Nashville, I can't even pay attention. It's so bad. It's so bad. Do I like the idea of the pool with the water in it? Yeah, it looks nice. Well, I'd like my own pool too, though.
3: That's
0: you know
3: fouling
0: what I mean?
3: Up too. That project is going awry.
0: That's a massive
3: the
0: job.
3: The ballroom? Come on. We're going to spend $1 billion on some ballroom for
0: that's
3: who?
0: For
3: the
0: others.
3: Billionaires?
0: Not
3: the billionaire,
0: me.
3: The
0: yeah, I'll never see the floor of that ballroom.
3: It's going to get $1 billion.
0: I'll never see it. I know that.
3: But I Congress might stop that one, but we'll see.
0: Well, they just stopped the war.
3: They didn't stop the war.
0: Well, they said no more military action.
3: That passed the House.
0: Yeah. So it's got to go to Senate.
3: Right.
0: Oh, there we go. We got enough problems here. This is why I'm telling you to continue to raise the banner. Your tour's not done yet. One last, the last hurrah or whatever. I'm going to come up with a great saying
3: for you. I'm not going to really say anything till January.
0: I know, but that doesn't mean now, I'm not going to ask you.
3: Yeah, all right.
0: You know, you might slip one day and I get a breaking story. You know, I need to get a breaking story now and then. Breaking story is that the, if you've been over to Pine Street Extension, the artist sculptures are almost done.
3: Oh, we're closing that on Saturday.
0: Yes. Yeah, it's hot.
3: There's a couple things on Saturday that are pretty interesting.
0: Yeah, what do we got?
3: There's that. There's the... Sculpture Symposium closing.
0: They are going to roast. Bring them some water today, folks. They're going to be out there in that silica dust in 90-degree temperatures carving granite, man.
3: But in Mind Falls Park, we have something called the Mind Falls Advisory Committee, which is a group of, I don't know, 15 people or so, and they do a lot of... work in the park, actually. A lot of supervise and do a lot of cleanup days and things like that. But they also advise the park department about, you know, whether this or that is a good idea. There was a former member, Dick Gillespie, who'd been on the Mind Falls Advisory Committee for a long, long time. He died, unfortunately. And so there's going to be a memorial bench honoring him near the gatehouse, and there is a kind of we call it a ribbon cutting or whatever for the bench on Saturday at 11 a.m. So that's at 11, and then the sculpture symposium closing is at 1, and that is over at the Picker Artists.
0: So you need to go take a look at today and tomorrow, because you know what it's like when you're at a deadline, whatever.
3: The
0: it is,
3: artists
0: you might
3: are
0: be
3: interesting. There's one from Germany, one from Italy, one from France.
0: All of them have been on the radio. We've had them on TV. Everybody's interviewed them. They're great people, but you know what it's like when you're getting down to a deadline. Only they know if they're almost done or not. So they'd be like, "Oh, I got to get to." And you remember if you take a look at the earlier pictures that I put up on National Public Television. When these things were just massive slabs of granite. And go look at what they are today. Yeah. Oh, they're remarkable. And have we already found out where we're going to place those? Or
3: well, there's some issues regarding one of them. So one of them has two 14-foot columns, basically. And we are checking out with a civil engineer to make sure those get anchored properly, because if they fell...
0: Yeah, we don't want... Here we go. We don't want that.
3: If they fell...
0: Lou, you okay? You got to go?
4: Yeah, got to go.
0: Okay, be careful now the stairs
3: if
0: there.
3: If they fell... And I got to go too, so...
0: Look at him. He's lost 15 pounds.
3: Good for him.
0: So they're going to move him up really to get his knee replaced. All right, Mr. Mayor.
3: I got to go too.
0: All right, so
3: anyway,
0: so we'll talk to you next week. And the New York Knicks should be champions by then, Mr. Mayor. Yeah, well, we'll text you. You're going to blow your phone up. That's what we're going to do. I'll talk to Cam Cook about you throwing out the first pitch, okay?
5: All right.
0: I'll warm you up.
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7: USA Radio News. I'm John Summers. Private sector hiring grew more than expected in May, adding 122,000 workers. Payroll processor ADP reported Wednesday the numbers were up from 105,000 in April and better than market predictions of 110,000. The Trump administration's considering a move to reimpose tariffs on some of the nation's top trading partners. It follows findings from an investigation by the U.S. Trade Representative's office into 60 trading partners over their failure to impose and enforce laws to prohibit goods made with forced labor.
4: Republican Senator Tom Tillis suggested Bill Pulte has no path to being confirmed as the next director of national intelligence. Gabe Gutierrez reports backlash against Pulte's nomination has been growing.
5: The president says Pulte has deep experience managing sensitive matters, including Fannie Mae and Freddie Mac as a top housing official. But so far, the Trump administration is sidestepping more specific questions about his experience.
4: President Trump says Pulte will serve as acting DNI while continuing to work as FHFA director and as chairman of the mortgage groups Fannie Mae and Freddie Mac. President Trump laments the apparent end of the so-called anti-weaponization fund.
8: The weaponization fund was a beautiful thing. It was something I heard that. I thought that was the greatest thing.
9: The $1.7 billion fund was established by the Justice Department to reimburse people who suffered weaponization and lawfare under the Biden administration. It was halted by the courts. There were reports that some of the people who participated in the January 6th Capitol riots would be getting money from the fund. On Wednesday, Trump said people came to his January 6th rally with love, and since then they've been abused, leading some to commit suicide. I'm Lisa Carton.
4: From America's News Network, USA Radio News.
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3: 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I'm also live on Facebook at The Lisa Law Radio Show. This show is a positive place to spend time, share inspiration, and meet people making a difference in the world around them. So good morning, everyone. Welcome to the show. It's nice to have you join us, whether you're a first-time listener or you're back again. And I appreciate all my regular listeners, and it's fun to share these mornings with you. As you know, I always share a couple of glimmers, some positive things going on in my life. Glimmer being the opposite of a trigger. Glimmer sends you down a positive path instead of a negative path. So I would say that the weather turning summery is probably one of my biggest glimmers. Our pool's now open, and the kids have been stopping by the last couple of nights for a swim. And we had a really fun game night the other day around the pool, and Victoria brought a fun game that we all played. So it was fun to be, you know, it felt really, really summery to have a cookout and the kids in the pool and playing a board game afterwards. So that was really fun. I shared here on the air that I'm in the process of helping my dad downsize out of his house, and we're getting ready for an estate sale. Jamie Doris was my guest a couple of weeks ago with some really great information on the estate sales that he runs, and he's going to come in mid-June and photograph and archive everything. And in the meantime, we're throwing things out throwing out the junk. We've actually filled two dumpster loads of stuff that should have been thrown away a long time ago. So that process is a little bit overwhelming, but we're making fantastic progress. I'm really proud of my dad. He's a keeper. I think I threw away 300 empty yogurt containers in his recycling area that he kept to put nails and different things in because they might be useful. And so, you know, that's the kind of thing I'm throwing away. And yesterday we went up to his house thinking we were going to do one thing, and he had to go into his little shop, and we ended up organizing 2/3 of it, and he was filling trash barrels and he was going to town, and he was doing a really, really good job. I was proud of him, and everybody's working together, and there are some hiccups along the way where we get irritated with each other, but given the enormity of what we're doing and how close the spaces we're working in, it really is remarkable. So I'm proud of my family. And George, can I have my sheet back? So I'm speaking of homes and making people comfortable in their homes. I'm excited to introduce my guest today. Krista, and you're going to have to help me again, Krista, with your last name. I should know it by now.
4: Sekrenzis.
3: Sekrenzis is the executive director, and Steve Moultonbray is the critical home repair manager for Habitat for Humanity, Greater Nashua in Manchester. So thank you so much for joining me. And this is my first time meeting Steve, so welcome. And Krista is back again. She's become kind of a regular here. It's nice to have you here.
4: Thank you. I love it here. It's
3: great. So thank you. So would you get, for people who aren't familiar with Habitat for Humanity, would you like to give them a thumbnail sketch of what the work is you do and here in Nashua, Manchester area?
4: Sure. So we provide homeownership opportunities to low to moderate income families. We do that by partnering with the local community to build homes. We offer an affordable mortgage to the family, so they work with us. They have the ability to pay a mortgage. We use volunteer labor, which keeps our costs down. We work with the family to make sure they are able to sustain a mortgage, be a successful homeowner, participate in the community. They put in 350 hours of sweat equity building the house with us, which is amazing because they get to work with the volunteers directly. They both have mutual appreciation for each other and what they're doing and the outcome, and it's an amazing opportunity. And so then they receive an affordable mortgage set at 30% of their income. Mm. And that includes taxes, which,
3: yeah,
4: it's more than half of it, insurance and principal. So any principal goes back into our building homes fund. Mm. And so that's the biggest challenge right now is finding land to build these homes. So we are out there soliciting, looking for opportunities, and if anyone knows of any, to send them our way. So that's one program, but our another program that we have is critical home repairs. So this is a program that helps homeowners, not just Habitat, any local homeowners that are low income, stay safely in their homes. So we do repairs such as handicap ramps, grab bars, weatherization, flooring, unevenness. I'll let Steve talk a little more about that, about some of the requests that we have coming in. But it helps people that can't afford repairs stay in their home. Mm. The model has been the homeowner pays the cost of materials, and we provide the free labor. But we're getting away from that because the materials costs are so high, and the need is so high as well. So we are finding more grant funding that we can provide the material costs as well. So a big portion of how we're doing that is we received a CDFA tax credit grant, and this is through the state where businesses can purchase these tax credits from us. And then it's a way for them to direct their tax dollars to our program instead of up through the state. So they make a contribution, they buy these tax credits, they get a 75% tax credit dollar for dollar off the bat. Then they can write off the difference. That gets a little taxy. I know more so the big picture.
3: Do you mean like cabinet people or people who sell the grab bars? Or
4: Any business in New Hampshire.
3: So it doesn't have to be industry related?
4: Nope. Banks, car dealers, anyone. Anyone that pays taxes in New Hampshire. So it ends up being a 17% cost for them. So they can make a $10,000 donation that costs them $1,700. And it's such a huge impact for our program for the dollars. So the education part of it is the biggest piece because it seems like, well, too good to be true. That's great. I can send my dollars there. But it really is. It is that good.
3: Is that one of your main sources of funding?
4: For this specific program, yes.
3: Okay, nice.
4: And this is the funding that allowed us to bring Steve on board to manage the program. And he's out working this program and getting these repairs done.
3: So, Steve, who is your typical client?
5: Right now, we're finding that a lot of the elder population, we get a lot of requests. We sometimes end up working with the children of elders who are trying to help their parents stay in their homes and age in place.
3: Yep. Yeah, I can see that just with going with what I'm doing with my dad. He's developed a hip problem. And his hands are shaky, and he's just having trouble. So now he walks with a walker, and the first thing we did was take out all the rugs and make it safe in his home while getting him. And we put better railings on his deck and things like that, so it's easier for him to go up and go. Because the biggest fear in that population is them falling, and you know, so who else besides the elderly do you help?
5: We have some low-income folks that are struggling to just keep the regular upkeep on their homes. Mm-hmm. Our biggest request lately has been roofing. We originally, at the very onset of me starting, we kind of decided not to do roofing, mostly because we have volunteers, and putting volunteers up on a ladder, up on a roof, is a little frightening for me. Mm-hmm. But what we've started to do is partner with a roofer who will come in and donate his time, and then there's another source for materials. And so we're just breaking into maybe doing some roofing. We're probably going to have a limited number of roofs we can do a year, depending on how the requests come in. And some of those are just repairs, which is a little easier and a little less daunting than replacing an entire roof. But we take it as it comes.
3: So if someone's listening and they're interested in helping, you know, an elderly parent, or they have a roof that needs a patch and they can't afford it, what's the process for them to apply for your services?
5: The best way is through our website. And once you navigate to our website, go to the Critical Home Repair Program. And there's a lot of explanations as to what we do and what we can't do. There are, obviously, we're working with volunteers, so licensure is kind of important. If it requires a license, we really can't do it.
3: Mm-hmm. Like electrical or plumbing and things like that?
5: Yes.
3: Yeah.
5: But we've done everything, or we're working on anything from replacing siding, repairing doors, repairing and patching walls. We can help with ventilation. We can prep up. If there's something that's malfunctioning, we can replace it, but we can't really do anything that requires a major licensure.
3: Mm. Do you find businesses that'll give you a good rate on those kinds of things, or they have to find a different source?
5: Right. So far, we haven't encountered a situation where we took on something where we needed a license. We could work with a contractor. We'd be thrilled to work with a contractor who would want to come in and do that.
3: Yeah,
4: we have a couple partners from our home builds that when we come across that we can reach out to.
3: Like an HVAC person something?
4: Yeah, we have and plumbers and, mm-hmm. and electric that have worked on our builds before as well. So yeah, we can reach out and try to make any connection. You know, that's up to their schedules as well. But most people we come in contact with want to give back. I mean, they want to mm-hmm. help. It's just, you know, they're constrained too. And, you know, business is tough right now, so.
3: Yeah, finding help is tough too.
4: Yeah.
3: So, when you were talking about building homes for people, what's the demographic typically of the people that you're building the house for?
4: Well, we have, so you have to qualify 30 to 60% of area median income. You have to live or work in one of our towns that we service. So now, since our recent expansion into the Manchester area, we service 20 towns, including Nashua and Manchester cities as well.
3: In adjacent places.
4: Yes. Yeah. Yep. All the way up. I don't think I could go through the list.
3: No,
4: Amherst,
3: it's okay.
4: All around southern New Hampshire.
3: Yep.
4: So if they live or work in our service area and they qualify, it's families. We define, you know, family can be family of one to family of eight. It's open to any interpretation of family. As long as they fit the guidelines, they have the ability to pay a mortgage, they're willing to partner with us, put in the sweat equity, put in the... we also require financial literacy courses that they mm-hmm. take online. They partner with us with a local banking institution, all to work that mortgage and to be successful as the homeowner.
3: So how many houses are you building a year?
4: One per year, but our goal is more. And right now we are still waiting to secure that next piece of land.
3: Yeah, so if someone has a piece of land and they're willing to... maybe subdivide or donate that to you. What's that process?
4: So they would contact us, and we have a lawyer who works with us pro bono, which is amazing, and we could go through that process. We actually I had someone come up to me at an event last week that I

0: on that to make sure it we benefit the seller in the best way possible.
1: Yeah, that's good.
0: Yeah.
1: 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And if you've missed part of this interview, you can go over there, and the show is recorded there, and you can listen. I'm joined today by the Greater... by Habitat for Humanity, Greater Nashua, Manchester, with Krista and Steve. And we're talking about helping people get into homes and to stay in their homes, and all the different services that Habitat for Humanity here in our area helps with. So you have any fundraisers coming up that people in the community could get involved with?
0: We do. So we've got a full year coming up. So we're doing something called the Playhouse Project. This is a really fun one. This is something that when I started, I had learned that other habitats do this as a fundraiser. It's called the Playhouse Project. And I pitched the idea out, and there was some hesitancy, but it just worked out really, really great. So basically what it is, companies sponsor a playhouse, and it's an outdoor structure that is assembled by the teams. So it's June 18th. It's at the Hampshire Dome in Milford. And so teams that sponsor the playhouse will come in and they'll assemble it that day, and they'll paint it and they'll decorate it. They usually come up with a theme. And they're assembling it from kits that are usually built by our crew members in the past. But this year we wanted to change things up a little bit, and we worked with the Building Trades Department of Alvern High School. So the kids are building these kits.
1: Oh,
0: so
1: interesting.
0: So they're
1: putting
0: the work in. They're doing it on site at the high school, and they're building the kits for the event, for the assembly. So what will happen is they'll be put in a pod. They'll be brought up the day before to the Hampshire Dome. And then these eight teams will build these playhouses. They get so creative. I mean, the first year everyone was like, what are we doing? Second year, they're like, oh, we get it. And they came in and they did Mario Brothers and Minecraft, and T-Bones participated one time and built a little mini T-Bones restaurant.
1: That's cute.
0: St. Mary's Bank did a bank last year with an actual little ATM window on the side.
1: I bet the kids love that.
0: Oh my gosh. So, so sweet. And the fire department did one, and they ran out that day and bought a pole to put on the inside. And that one lives in... Atkinson, I believe, and I got pictures from the family. So
1: then you sell them or you donate them to families?
0: Well, what we did the first year is we auctioned them off and raffled, and you know, logistics were tough on that. We're pretty small resources here. So last year we decided to give them away to families that qualified either through veterans, first responders, hospital workers, and they all submitted an application, and it was a committee. This year we're working with agencies, and one really fun one that we're working on is with Make-A-Wish. So it happened to time out where this little girl wished for an outdoor play area, so they're doing a swing set, and their wish install is that week as well. So the timing couldn't be better. So this sweet little girl is going to get one from Make-A-Wish. We're also working with Family Promise and Girls Inc. and Marguerite's Place and the Nashua Center and New Generation. So they're all, what they'll do is they'll come that day and pick it up at the end of the day.
1: I think our company was involved with doing one for front door agency.
0: Yes, yeah, so
1: that was one of the
0: companies.
1: Early on, I think.
0: That might have been our first one. So you guys sponsored one because Front Door would have loved to receive it. They don't have, you know, funds to sponsor things. Mm-hmm. So you guys stepped up and helped.
1: Yeah, it's at their Norwell home. Yeah. Their transitional housing.
0: Yep. So still there. And they're great, and they're outdoors. So our new roofing partner, Alex from WTICOS, T-I-C-O-S, I think I'm saying it right, roofing. So he'll be there that day being like the roofer on hand to help the teams. The roofs get tricky, so that stumps people up a bit. So that's a great fundraiser for us. We're still looking for some more sponsors, not for builders, but sponsorships for that. And we're going to open up to the public to come and view them from 4 to 4:30 that afternoon.
1: Oh, nice.
0: Yep.
1: Nice.
0: And then the following week, we're participating in the United Way Over the Edge event. So that's where people rappel

0: crazy people.
1: Rappel. Are you going to do it?
0: Nope. I will be on the floor.
1: How about you, Steve?
2: I had given it some consideration, and my wife's overwhelming opinion was that I'm not as young as I used to be.
1: I know we're at that age where something sounds like a good idea until after.
0: Wait till you hear our team. They might kill me for giving their ages, but our team consists of my dad, who just turned 76 last week, his sister Judy from Florida, who's 73, flying up, and his brother Thomas from Louisiana, who's 70. So that's
1: awesome.
0: Our team.
1: That's They're really
0: already
1: fun.
0: Have all met their goals. Well, I shouldn't say that. Then people will hesitate to donate. They're still looking to raise funds, and doing a little family reunion, and they're flying in to do it. And
1: that's
0: it's
1: super
0: so
1: fun.
0: Cool. I have
1: when
0: cousins
1: is that?
0: Coming
1: When's
0: up.
1: That coming up?
0: That's June 23rd. So oh, that's okay. Through the United Way. They're a great nice. Community partner of ours. I think they're still looking for donations for their team as well.
1: I've seen Michael Apfelberg's pictures of him doing it before.
0: Yeah, it's I will be on the ground taking pictures and videos. But yeah, so
1: well,
0: we're excited about that.
1: It's a fun family event. That's good.
0: It is. Making a whole reunion at
1: that's
0: my
1: really
0: house.
1: Fun.
0: So I'll have a full house. So that's exciting to kind of... I mean, my family's always involved in what we do. This type of work, nonprofit, it really is kind of all-consuming. And if I'm involved, we're all involved.
1: Yep.
0: You know, you're helping at events. You're playing pickleball at our tournament, all that. So we do have a pickleball tournament scheduled for September 8th. We just set that. That's going to be at Sky Meadow Country Club. They're a great partner. And then our annual gala, Home for the Holidays, November 14th, which is at the Manchester Country Club in Bedford.
1: So what's that event like?
0: That's a lovely gala with hors d'oeuvres and entertainment and a full dinner and live auction, silent auction. The mayor of Manchester is speaking. Mm-hmm. We'll have a previous homeowner that will share some of her experiences or his experiences, still narrowing that down. Last year, our live auction items included a Taylor Swift guitar,
1: wow.
0: Trip to Italy, and then some silent auctions, golfing, and just some really cool items. So Stephanie Tully helps a lot with that planning of the gala as well. So and a great committee that works on that. So many volunteers and hands go into everything we do.
1: Yeah, it sounds like you need an army to do all these different events and the builds and everything.
0: We do. We need.
1: How many volunteers do you have? At any given point?
0: At any given point, up to probably 60 or so. Mm-hmm. We have our core build crew of 24 or so. We have some that are specifically for home repair. We have our office volunteers that come in every Monday. We have a small staff, so we have one full-time, three part-time. Mm-hmm. But then all those other buckets are filled in. So when we have events, we'll have... Our volunteers will spike up for the week leading up to it, the days. And then we have some that kind of meet consistently. We have committees such as Faith Relations Committee, the Fundraising Committee, the Event Committee, and our Board of Directors that works as well.
1: So it sounds like you have lots of opportunities for people to volunteer.
0: We do. Every skill you could imagine we could place somewhere. Mm. You know, we had someone stop by recently who... just graduated a master's in math and loves data research. Like we need data. So it's really working with people and what do you like to do and volunteering, helping out on the home repair is huge too because that's a little tougher because it is sporadic. So the repairs come up and then they get scheduled. So it's not a consistent, when we have our home build, it's Tuesday, Thursday, Saturday, you can plan, but home repair needs help as well on those scheduled.
1: So if you're only working 3 days a week with volunteers to build a house, how long does it typically take to build a house?
0: About a year. Yeah.
1: Oh, okay.
0: About a year, maybe with permitting and then certificate of occupancy, 12 to 15 months or so on the edge. But we are looking for ways to speed that up. Partners such as North Point Construction, they're a great partner of us, and they will... If we get stuck on something or we had a...
1: they're great.
0: They're so great in the community.
1: Yeah. They're helping us build 340 and 350 Amherst Street.
0: Oh, yes.
1: Yeah, they're amazing.
0: I saw that.
1: They're really organized and very, very professional. We've enjoyed working with them. It's been
0: a
1: pleasure.
0: They're really great. Gary I saw him recently on WMUR helping another nonprofit, a camp. I forget mm-hmm. the name of it. But yeah, they're great partners. So we had a situation where we had flooring that our crew had never installed before, and they sent a crew and helped. Like just things like that will help us speed up the process as well.
1: Where's the current house being built?
0: We have not secured the next piece of land.
1: Oh, okay.
0: Yet.
1: What was the last one?
0: Last one was in Nashua on Granite Street.
1: Oh, wow. You were able to find land in Nashua.
0: Subdivided off from a little parking lot from a multifamily.
1: Oh,
0: so
1: wow.
0: So we
1: That's
0: had to
1: great.
0: Demo a garage, and we were able to make it work. Just got a nice little backyard and just enough space with a driveway.
1: Nice.
0: Yeah, so we can get creative, too.
1: So that must have been a smaller house then.
0: Yeah, that was a single family. So we do duplexes as well. So
1: that makes sense cost-wise, yeah.
0: Yeah, and we'd love to get two families in homes. But it all depends on the size of the lot and restrictions. But, I mean, the towns we've worked with have been very helpful as well.
1: Which are the most sought-after locations now, would you say?
0: Really, as far as applicants, there's any town we open up an application for gets more than we could possibly expect. As far as building, we would prefer somewhere with town sewer and water, but that's not 100% necessary either. So,
1: why is that? Is it simpler?
0: Yeah, as opposed to having to put in a septic and long-term costs for the homeowner.
1: Okay.
0: But we will. I mean, we've worked in Wilton and other towns that we have had to do that. So,
1: Some rural towns.
0: Yeah. Yep. Yep.
1: So, Steve, the people who help you with your projects to help people stay in their homes, what kind of skill set are you looking for volunteers or does a typical volunteer have?
2: Anything. Someone who can just turn a screwdriver is fine. We have some people that in our volunteer corps that are retired general contractors who have built houses from scratch.
1: And it sounds like if a person only has a week to work there, is that enough or?
2: If they can, we'll take any help we can get. If they're available and we're scheduling something up, and that's great.
1: Yeah. Do you have a list of requests on your website for what you're looking at any given moment?
0: We do. We have a volunteer section there that you can see what opportunities are open at the time. We just put a new one on there that we have. So we have a program through Habitat International called Cars for Homes, and it's car donations. So people donate their cars. And our responsibility is getting the awareness out that this program exists. That's, I mean, basically what we're doing with all our programs, even home repair, people don't necessarily know it exists, but this car donation program. So we're looking for a couple of volunteers to distribute these cards to businesses that will showcase these cards for us, waiting rooms or anywhere where someone's sitting and, it might catch their attention. So that's a very specific need that we just put out there. We're calling it the street team, and we'll go from there.
1: Nice.
0: And we have someone to manage it, a volunteer who just started with us. He said, I'll manage it, and I'll sort of send people out distributing on their own.
1: So so you're looking for a car that might, somebody hasn't been able to sell or couldn't sell or that you repair or not necessarily?
0: Oh, no. They just donated. It goes through the program. It can be cars. It can be boats. It can be scooters, basically anything, I think, with a motor and wheels they'll take. And that's just that's easy for the donor. It's just a phone number. They call, they schedule a pickup, and Habitat International handles that. And then you designate that you want your donation to go toward Habitat Greater Nashua Manchester.
1: So dad's ancient snowmobiles don't sell in the estate sale, would that be an opportunity for you guys?
0: I believe so. I think snowmobiles, even riding lawnmowers, things like that.
1: He's got a couple of old sailboats too.
0: Boats, yes, they do take them.
1: They don't have a motor. Just
0: sailboats, right.
1: Sail.
0: Oh.
1: Or a paddle.
0: That sounds lovely.
1: They haven't. I don't know when the last time they were in the water. Truthfully, one was from my grandparents' camp, and I think we sold that. And the early 80s, and it's been in my dad's backyard.
0: Oh, it's amazing what people can do about restoring, though, yeah. too. I mean,
1: it's a classic. It's a little sunspot that's really cute. Oh, it's easy to sail. Yeah, it's fun.
0: Nice.
1: We've thought about keeping that, but I'm trying not to take things that I'm not going to use and that my kids won't eventually want.
0: Right.
1: So,
0: yeah.
1: So you might have some opportunities at my dad's. We'll see.
0: Great. Yeah. Great.
1: I'll know by the end of June.
0: Nice.
1: So what have we not talked about that you want people to know about?
0: We also do community projects. So we have our home build, our home ownership, and our home repairs, but we also help out other nonprofits that need a little help. We did the ramp at the soup kitchen. We had Front Door Agency needed a railing repaired at one of their facilities, built a swing set somewhere. So really, we just want to help other organizations. We want to help residents. We want to help everyone, basically.
1: Yeah, it's interesting. You know, I think people who are new to this area or aren't involved in the nonprofit world in Nashua have no idea how collaborative our nonprofits are. Do you want to talk about that?
0: Well, a prime example of that is our last homeowner who worked through Bridges in Nashua and then was placed at the Front Door Agency, was able to stabilize herself and get financially secure and qualified for our program, and then was chosen as the homeowner. So, I mean, just working through that system, and she took advantage of the opportunities that were presented to her, the financial counseling, the case management at Front Door, the financial counseling on our end. We have a family support committee as well. And just seeing her go through that process of working with three different nonprofits all in this end goal.
1: Yeah, and I know from being involved with the Front Door Agency for a long time, there's a big commitment on the part of anyone who goes into that program to transform themselves. And it's a whole process, and it takes a lot of work for them to move from point A to point B through their program. And, you know, it's all about teaching them skills to be successful when they leave the program. And it's nice that you have kind of similar mentality, it sounds like.
0: Yeah, our family support team, they'll work with them through the mortgage process. That's a difficult process to navigate and talking through. And sometimes there's just so much excitement that you could easily overlook stuff. You could easily just sign whatever is put in front of you.
1: Yeah.
0: And our family support really makes sure they understand everything they're signing and getting into, and talks them through, shows them samples of what they'll be signing the day of the mortgage sale. It's that sort of extra touch. We're not just here to sign the paper and you're done.
1: Right.
0: You know, we warranty the house. We work with them if things come up. You know, it's sort of aftercare, but they're forever part of our family.
1: So the warranty covers the major systems in the house?
0: Yes, everything for the first year. And then we've even worked a little further beyond that as well.
1: That makes sense, because those are the big cost items.
0: Yeah.
1: If your hot water heater breaks unexpectedly and, you know, where are you going to come up with that money?
0: And generally, I mean, we're installing new. Everything's brand new when we do a home build. So we also do rehabs as well. So we've done that in the past. So we're looking for those opportunities. If there was something, you know, foreclosure or something that someone couldn't handle. So that's an opportunity for us as well.
1: Do you get involved in like remediation of mold or lead paint or any of that?
0: No, that way we would refer out.
1: Yeah.
0: Yeah. Steve's had to do a couple testing going into houses to make sure that we're not dealing with that.
1: With the lead or the mold?
2: Both. Actually, both.
1: Oh, okay.
2: It's because it requires licensure for the remediation. And then on top of that, if you're dealing with lead paint, it's not just the remediation, it's the disposal.
1: Okay. Yep.
0: And we keep our volunteers safe and comfortable too. And they're
1: You want them to be safe in the home while they're working there.
0: Yeah.
1: That makes sense.
0: Yep.
1: If you're creating a lot of dust or you encounter a behind the walls in a bathroom, how do you handle all that?
0: Right.
1: Yeah. I was a realtor for 7 years, so you know, the process of a lot of these things is familiar. But
0: it's funny, my daughter, when she was younger, she was probably only 8 at the time, and she was obsessed with Property Brothers, and so she used to watch the show Property Brothers.
1: That's cute.
0: We'd all watch it together, and then we're sitting there one night, and they said something about opening the walls, and she just goes, "There's always problems in the walls." Coming from a little 8-year-old girl, was so funny. It just stuck with us.
1: That's, you know, really cute.
0: All these years later, and I think about that when he's out there. I'm like, problems in the walls.
1: I think from those shows, people are a lot more educated on the process, and you know, buyers are like, I don't know if I want to take on that renovation. It takes a unique person now, because people are more aware.
0: Yeah.
1: When we bought our Victorian 1893 house, we were blissfully unaware of most things, what it takes to, we went from a condo into that, and it was like night and day.
0: Yep.
1: But
0: well, the education piece, so the last homeowner, because she was there working with the crew, I mean, she knew what her house was, how it was made. She even was able to video before they closed up the walls.
1: Yep.
0: So she knew, don't put a nail in this wall, don't do this. You know, just extra little things like that.
1: Yeah, it's smart.
0: Yeah.
1: It's a nice opportunity for them.
0: And that's our crew that goes above and beyond for that too. So,
1: do you get many people who pay it forward? You know, they are part, they're a recipient, and then they get involved in helping in another house?
0: Yes. So generally it comes in the form of volunteering. They'll volunteer at events. They'll come to things, attend things that we put on. But we had one homeowner who, they outgrew their house. They paid off their mortgage early, made a financial donation to Habitat, and then sold to a family at their church who was low income. And that was just whole full circle.
1: Oh, that's nice.
0: Paying it forward, and they understood the opportunity they had. They were able to get very financially secure, and that was just quite a story.
1: Is there a group of people who see all the applicants and decide together? How does that process work?
0: We have a family selection committee that I am not on, so I'm a little pulled back from that. But the committee, so they assess all the applications that come in, and the first step is seeing if they qualify financially, or if they live and work in the area. Those are easy to just kind of go through. But then it's going through them proving the need for housing, if they are somewhere either unhoused or even couch surfing or living with a friend or overcrowded, you know, all those different situations that they need more space and this opportunity. So then financial qualifications, seeing if they're agreeing to work in the program to get the financial education, and they narrow it down, and they do site visits to where they're, if they're staying at someone's home, they'll do home visits to meet the families, and then narrow it down and make the decision from there.
1: Well, I'm sure some of it's driven too on how big the piece of land is, right?
0: Right. So some of that, we don't do custom homes, but we sometimes, if it's early enough in the planning process, we can say like, oh, we really should do a 3-bedroom or not, only a 2, that sort of thing, and tweak it a little bit. And then through the process too, the homeowner sometimes gets some choices such as kitchen colors and things like that, and paint colors.
1: That makes sense.
0: Yeah. We have a great volunteer who works with us, Allison Sklars, who worked on our last home with us in procurement. So she worked out in-kind deals. So she was able to get our mini splits donated, labor donated, extra. Lots of in-kind donations. And she worked with the kitchen to give the homeowner choices, paint colors, talked her through. Also, our board president, Jen Anand, is a kitchen bath designer. So she was able to work with the homeowner, too. Really great. She's been with us for 7 years now and started on a build day. So we have these events. We have team builds. We have women build events. And she started on one of those with her company. And then now, all these years later, has started on our family selection committee and then on our board and now is president.
1: Nice.
0: So it's really like once you get involved and you see the impact, you want to stay and you want to do more.
1: So do you want to tell people what your website is and how they can contact you?
0: Sure. It's habitatgnm.org. So Habitat Greater Nashua Manchester are the initials, gnm.org.
3: Mm-hmm.
0: You can also call us at 603-883-0295. And just reach out if you have questions about how you can be involved, how you can help. We are looking for more volunteers on our event committee as well to help mm-hmm. us solicit auction items for our event.
1: Well, and if people have auction items, do you have a certain value yes. that you'd like them to be at?
0: No, what we can also do if someone has, you know, I just have this small value event item, we can pair it up with something. We can mm-hmm. make packages out of things.
3: Mm-hmm.
0: We could get a gift card from every restaurant on Main Street and call it Dining Around Nashua. So mm-hmm. we can get creative. So any way you want to help and donate and participate, we can
1: if somebody brings you a bottle of wine you're never going to drink, that's nice. You can donate.
0: Absolutely.
1: It.
0: Yeah. We did a wine pull last year that was super successful. I think we ran out. we could probably use more this year. And it's going to be a really nice layout of the space. It's a new space for us. So, yeah, we're really excited about that. We have, some different ideas for some like experiences and trips mm-hmm. and things like that.
3: Mm-hmm.
0: But yeah, if you are part of a golf club that can golf goes really well,
3: mm-hmm.
0: Restaurants, anything.
3: Mm-hmm.
1: Do you find that tangible items do well or services, or is it nice to have a combination of both?
0: Combination of both. Experiences go really well, but the timing of the year, it's November 14th. So your yeah. holiday shopping, you thinking about, oh, okay, I can get that for my grandson. And we're going to have a kids basket. So it could be laser tag and this and that, mm-hmm. Or just something they can give out. But people do love experiences too.
1: Or it could be some pampering, like a massage or yes. facial or things like that, if yep. anyone's listening.
0: Do some holiday shopping and treat yourself too. yeah.
1: Do you have an online portion to that too, or do you have to be at the event to be part of the auction?
0: We've only done at the event, but mm-hmm. what we can do is preview the items ahead of time as well.
1: So you could have like a proxy there?
0: Yes. Yeah. Yep. Yeah.
1: Somebody yeah. on the phone saying, someone it's gone up to yeah. this. Do you still want it?
0: One of our board members, George Walker, I think did that last year with some Bruins tickets that we had.
1: Oh, okay.
0: Those went really well. So that was a nice donation of that.
1: Was it two or four? Do you remember?
0: I don't. I think it was two.
1: Two.
0: Yeah.
1: It's a nice night out. It's yeah. fun to go to Boston and yeah. for something like that.
0: We actually had a couple sets of them. So we had one in our silent and one in our live.
1: So how did you get the Taylor Swift guitar?
0: That was through consignment, so we had to, you know, pay a portion, and then above and beyond goes to us. So sometimes yeah. we'll do some items like that just to have more variety. Hmm. We didn't actually get to meet Taylor and have her sign it, but yeah, so that was through a consignment process.
1: And that's all authenticated and everything?
0: Yes, comes yeah. with a certificate and huh. yeah.
1: Yeah, that's unique.
0: Yeah, and then we had a trip to Tuscany, and so we're looking at some other options like that too. Looking at
1: So what do you get in Tuscany on the trip?
0: That one was, I believe, 5 nights in Tuscany in a villa.
1: Nice.
0: I can reach back out to the donor and see if they can give a testimonial about their trip.
1: Yeah.
0: And then a private chef experience and a wine tasting.
1: Nice.
0: And maybe like one more meal.
1: So you're
0: like
1: in the process now of gathering?
0: Yes.
1: Yeah.
0: Yep. Yeah.
1: Yeah, you're probably in full swing.
0: Yeah, just starting up. Some things we've already started and acquired, and some things we're just getting the ball rolling on.
1: Nice.
0: So, but we have a committee meeting in a couple weeks again. And what they've done is kind of broken out categories. Like we'd love, you know, travel and home, health and beauty, mm-hmm. Fitness, things like that.
1: Well, and think about for men and for women.
0: Yep.
1: Of all different ages, really.
0: And different ages, too. Yeah. And cool experiences. So, mm-hmm. yep.
1: Yeah, we go to some of the charity auctions around, and we've definitely done some unique experiences. We're going this year to Hilton Head. To a condo that someone donated to an auction, and it's where there are two golf courses and our kids are going to come.
0: Oh, nice.
1: So it's going to be fun. I've never been to Hilton Head. We wouldn't have probably chosen to go there, but we ended up bidding, you know, in the moment on that.
0: Yep.
1: And So it was good. It's going to be a fun experience with them.
0: That's what you hope for, the build up and the excitement. And
1: yeah. Well, and it's a whole year before we can go, you know, but by the time we bought it and, and being able to go. So planning. We're looking forward to it.
0: Oh, nice.
1: Yeah.
0: That's fun.
1: So, Steve, do you have any immediate requests you'd like to give to our audience? Anything that would be helpful for your program of helping people keep in their homes?
2: Right now, we try not to take too many, because I can't anticipate what we're going to need for a project. We don't like, well, we're trying to avoid in-kind donations only because I could...
1: You don't have a place to store it?
2: Well, we have a very limited place to store it, and it could sit there for a week or it could sit there for 10 years, so it depends on what we get. People power is more important than the items themselves. I kind of scour around, and one of our other staffers scours around to find different things. We recently took a donation of a wheelchair ramp that was a metallic pre-assembled wheelchair ramp. Mm. It actually came from Wakefield, Massachusetts, and it was a very kind family, and they had had their grandmother living with them. She unfortunately passed, and they didn't want to sell it. They wanted it to go somewhere useful. So my wife and I zipped down to Wakefield, Mass, and disassembled it and loaded it into a U-Haul, and we have that in storage. They're unique, though. It's kind of a custom design. But if someone called and offered me another one, I would probably see if we could take it.
1: Would you use recycled grab bars or anything like that, not necessarily?
2: I'd shy away from that, recycling them. If someone wants to make an in-kind donation of grab bars, that would be a nice item to have in stock.
1: Yeah.
2: Because there's such a variety of them. But I'd be a little shy about recycling.
1: Mm-hmm. Yeah, so if you outfitted your house and when you went to sell it, you know, you didn't need the grab bars anymore, it's not anything you could use.
2: I would probably say no.
1: Yeah, yeah. It's interesting, because you guys probably have liability you have to think about, too, with different things.
2: That would be the consideration with that. Yeah. It's just that but if we bought it from new or we acquired it from new, then that would be much better.
1: What happened to the Habitat for Humanity stores? Are those still around?
0: No, we closed ours at the beginning of COVID. So that was before my time here. It closed and the model wasn't working for us. There's other locations that do operate successfully. There's the closest one, I believe, is in Newington, New Hampshire. And there's one in Plymouth as well.
1: Plymouth up north?
0: Yep.
1: Okay.
0: So we kind of send people that way. We do get a lot of requests. I have this, I have that, I have furniture. Mm-hmm. We send them that way. And then we have some other programs that we know about, too. If it's something specific furniture-wise, we'll refer them over. We don't have the store right now. We don't have storage. So we have a little bit of storage. My biggest ask for the program is the tax credits right now. So we're coming to the end of the first year cycle, and we're still looking for businesses to purchase the tax credits. So if anyone...
1: Do you want to go over that again for people just joining us?
0: Sure. So it's businesses that pay taxes in New Hampshire. So they make a donation to us. They receive a 75% tax credit, dollar for dollar off the bat, and then they can write off the rest. And it comes down to a 17% cost. So this business could make a $10,000 donation, and it only costs them $1,700, approximately. There's some tax stuff in there. Like I said, I'm more the big picture, the feelings and happy. But the number-wise, so if there's any inclination there, I could set them up with a call with our finance administrator to talk a little more details on that. But it's basically a way to direct the tax dollars to our program as opposed to
1: having it
0: to
1: go
0: the
1: through
0: state.
1: All the channels of the state to hopefully some of it trickle back
0: down. This is direct impact to this home repair program. I mean, that's the biggest impact that you can make right now as a business.
1: Individuals, it sounds like the other big ask is if you have a parcel of land that you want to consider donating, and you have some funds, it sounds like, to give something to the homeowner, and the rest they could take as a tax donation.
0: Yep. Yeah. Or even just market rate, but being able to have the opportunity before it gets scooped up by a developer or goes out to the open market.
1: Mm-hmm.
0: Even if it's something you think wouldn't work, I mean, we can get creative. So yeah. We can figure something out.
1: Do you want to give them your website again? And
0: sure.
1: Your contact information?
0: Yep. HabitatGNM.org. And 603-883-0295. Our emails, we have first name and last name, but it can be Krista@HabitatGNM.org, Steve@. And you can reach out on our website and
1: And if anyone's interested in volunteering, Steve needs volunteers, and they're always looking for people. They have a big auction coming up, and they need volunteers for that, and it sounds like you might need some volunteers out at the Hampshire Dome to help on the day of the build of the playhouses. And
0: yep, we have set up the day before and the day of. It's just a really fun event to be around too, and just watch for that public viewing announcement that you can come and see the houses, and then watch them go off to their homes.
1: And if you missed part of the conversation and you're interested in learning more, we've shared a ton of resources here today and a ton of ideas. 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So what have we not talked about, guys, that you want to still mention?
0: The events and tax credits, I think we covered it.
1: All right. Well, thank you guys for being here. It's been wonderful.
0: Thank you.
1: I wish you success with all your programs coming up, and we'll have you on again soon. Take care.
0: Thanks for having us.
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1: USA Radio News. I'm John Summers. President Trump says the U.S. hit Iran hard with strikes recently, but believes a deal can be reached soon.
2: The negotiation itself is going very well, actually.
1: Speaking from the Oval Office, Trump said the U.S. could wipe out Iran quickly if he chooses to do so, but he doesn't want any more people to die. The president said if Iran signs an agreement, they will not have a nuclear weapon. A man from Newport Beach, California, faces a federal charge on suspicion of supplying U.S. equipment to Iran's government.
3: The Justice Department says the suspect, a dual U.S.-Iranian citizen, allegedly used a network of companies to export restricted equipment and move millions of dollars through U.S. financial systems. Officials say the investigation involves sanctions violations and tax fraud allegations. The case is now pending in federal court. Ron Warner, USA Radio News.
1: Israel and Lebanon reached a ceasefire agreement. In a joint statement released by the U.S., the governments of both countries agreed to implement the ceasefire as long as the militant group Hezbollah stops firing as well. Hezbollah, which has been fighting Israeli forces after the country invaded southern Lebanon, was not part of the negotiations. President Trump says he will nominate Acting Attorney General Todd Blanche to serve in the role permanently.
4: Trump announced the decision during a private White House event Wednesday night.
5: He's Acting Attorney General. I'm instructing Dan and everybody else that's involved in that very complicated process, which is going to go, I think, very quickly, that we are going to make him permanent Attorney General.
4: In a video posted by White House Deputy Chief of Staff Dan Scavino, Trump speaks in the Rose Garden and confirms Blanche's upcoming nomination, saying he's instructing Scavino Thursday to make things permanent. Blanche took over as acting attorney general in early April after Trump fired Attorney General Pam Bondi. I'm Mark Mayfield.
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15: This is WSB Bands of Life for today, for June 4th. Happening on this day, 1927, Worcester, Mass. hosts the first Ryder Cup. And in 1942, the Battle of Midway begins. Born on this day, 1944, singer Michelle Phillips. 1975, actress Angelina Jolie. Dying on this day in 2014, former Red Sox manager Don Zimmer at 83. And in 2024, auto racer Parnelli Jones. He was 90. And finally, on this day, in 1984, Bruce Springsteen's Born in the USA album is released. It tops the charts in 11 countries. And that's WSBN's Life for Today for June 4th. I'm Phil Kincaid.

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1: Lisa and Robin are two fun friends diving deep into conversations where nothing is taboo. 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They hail from New Hampshire, but they could be anywhere dressed in cute clothes. If they had to share a tombstone, it would read, "Curiosity killed these cats." Your hosts, Lisa and Robin on the mic.
2: 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Welcome to Lisa and Robin on the mic. 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
3: We are everywhere.
2: We are everywhere.
4: Like and subscribe.
2: Like and subscribe. What do the kids say? Smash that like button.
4: Yes.
2: Smash the subscribe button, maybe.
4: Yes.
2: Smash something.
4: It's smash or pass, I think. And I didn't know what that meant.
2: Yeah, I don't know what it means.
4: I think smash. So, random thoughts this morning coming in. So I'm driving down the road and I'm trying to just like empty my brain from like all of just, you know,
2: life.
4: Have a reset. Yes. But then I'm like, okay, I wonder what Lisa's random thoughts are. I'm like, you know, so I'm driving by and I'm like, Aldi, there's Aldi's. I'm like, I don't think I've ever been in Aldi's. Like, where do they get their food from?
2: So it's a German company. So real estate Lisa knows all these answers because I was looking at a commercial property that was vacant and I was like, what would go in there for the square footage? And I had read some articles about how Aldi is trying to expand. And the last time I went to Florida in December, there were Aldi's where a lot of the Wawa's used to be.
4: Oh.
2: So I'm like, okay, interesting.
4: So the Wawa's are like convenience stores, gas station convenience stores?
2: Wawa's are like small supermarkets.
4: Oh.
2: Like 15,000 square feet. 20,000 square feet, almost more, not like a Market Basket, but more of like what Shaw's, maybe like Shaw's are a little bit smaller.
4: So I feel like they're about the same size, like Whole Foods size maybe? Whole Foods is smaller than
2: Market Basket.
4: Yeah.
2: Yeah. So on the smaller side. And so I found out they were a German company, that they have a cult following. People who like Aldi love Aldi. So I was like, oh, I should go shop in one to see what the cult-like experience is. It is extremely inexpensive compared to some of the other supermarkets, but you're not going to necessarily get everything or every brand that you like. And, you know, I only went twice and I was like, oh, okay, they don't have this type of fruit or they don't have this, which is not the end of the world.
4: Well, I heard their vegetables are decent. Like,
2: yes,
4: the vegetables are cheap and inexpensive, but I don't know about, like, where do they get their meat from?
2: So I don't have an answer to that question, I will tell you two things that I noticed that I was unaware of. You have to have a quarter to get the carriage.
4: Oh.
2: So you put in a quarter and it releases the carriage from the stack. And then when you return it, you get your quarter back.
4: Oh.
2: So it's a way of not having people
4: it's
2: go
4: like the
2: through.
4: Airport.
2: Yeah. People not having to, they're not paying staff to run around the parking lot, collect the carriages.
4: Well, that's smart.
2: And then they charge you for bags and you have to bag yourself. So if you don't bring bags, which I hadn't the first time, then you don't know how many bags you need, but you have to pay for bags. And then you take all of your stuff, which you put back in the cart. Then you go over to this little area and then you bag your own groceries. And I didn't have enough bags, so I had to wait back in line.
4: After you paid?
2: After I paid.
4: Oh my gosh, I wouldn't do that. Like, I guess maybe I'd have to go and scope it out first. But so, now that I know.
2: Right, so I didn't know that. So I was like, okay, so you need to bring your own bags if you don't want to be paying for bags and guessing the bag thing.
4: Right.
2: And so, but it does have a cult-like following and they are looking to expand. I think they're trying to get 700 new stores by 2030, which is only a few years away.
4: So is it off market? Is it off market? Is it all German stuff that's imported?
2: No. It's, I mean, normal brands. Like I didn't find necessarily, you know, there's 10 different brands at the supermarket.
4: Yeah.
2: It wasn't that extensive of the brands.
4: Yeah.
2: But it's an interesting, you know, I went there because someone told me at the time they just got 5 Christmas cactuses for $25.
4: Oh.
2: And I was like, well, I want 5 Christmas cactuses. Yeah. And I went and there were no Christmas cactuses at the one I went to. So, but it is a, like, people who go love Aldi.
4: Wow.
2: They love it.
4: I'll have to go in and check it out.
2: Yeah, we have one in Nashua.
4: I saw it and I was like, what is that? I was always assumed that it was a grocery store, but I'm like, wow. So definitely things that I think that I'm sheltered in.
2: Mm-hmm.
4: You know, that was one of my takeaways this morning. So then I passed an abandoned Rite Aid. And I'm like, did all Rite Aids go out of business?
2: Okay, so real estate, Lisa 101 yes. here. So Walgreens is a triple net. So they're a pharmacy.
4: Yes.
2: Right? And they don't own their own real estate. So they usually rent locations. And in the COVID expansion, they took over Rite Aid. They bought up Rite Aid.
4: Who did?
2: Walgreens.
4: Oh.
2: But many of the Rite Aids were within very close proximity to their Walgreens, so they were dividing their own revenue by their own stores.
4: Right.
2: So then they shut them all down because, you know, they expanded too much, yeah. too quickly, too fast, and then they didn't benefit from getting additional locations. They just got a lot of locations. It's not like they got new business from it
4: yeah.
2: because there was already the business there, and then there was the Rite Aid business, but they were just dividing. Now some people were going over to, you know,
4: yeah.
2: they didn't benefit.
4: Yeah.
2: They didn't add revenue.
4: Because I was like, that building has been like right
2: on. The one in Milford?
4: No, this one right here on Amherst Street.
2: Oh, okay, yeah. Because I was trying to find someone to buy the one in Milford.
4: Where's the one in Milford? As you right before you get to the inner circle? Because
2: yeah.
4: that's a new one.
2: I know, but Walgreens absorb them.
4: Yeah, because Walgreens is right down the road.
2: Yeah,
4: wow.
2: and then shut them down.
4: I don't know what, it doesn't seem like a great location. I don't know what you would use for that.
2: I know, so the one in Milford, I was thinking maybe a Chick-fil-A
4: because oh, that would be awesome.
2: They have the drive-thru
4: yep.
2: for the pharmacy. But I think there's a gas problem in the one in Milford, which would mean you can't have a restaurant because you for gas. I need a little bit more.
4: Because the gas station is beside across the street from it.
2: No, they don't have gas piped in for cooking.
4: So
2: I have to do a little bit more research on that.
4: Wow.
2: Funny you should ask randomized facts that Lisa would know.
4: Well, today I was today years old, so I finally get here.
2: Yes,
4: I'm walking across and I hit the light and I see two cop cars. I see two police officers standing outside and I see this really animated woman.
2: Yes.
4: And she's talking. And as I'm walking by, I'm like, should I just walk down the next,
2: I did.
4: To the next intersection or should I go? And I see another guy walking, but I'm like, man, what if she says something? Like, what if she grabs my purse? What if she, and I was like, man, this is why I stay home. Like 15 minutes down the road is a very different story. But she's like dancing around. She's like jumping and dancing around and telling the cops that methamphetamine is not a drug.
2: Of course not. It's a vitamin. We should all be on it.
4: And she was going to Walgreens. And I was like, that's funny. I was just thinking about Rite Aid. And she was like, because he said, are you going down to the CVS? And I was like, wait, do we have a CVS anymore?
2: Yeah, right down.
4: Is it just all
2: yeah.
4: Walgreens? But I think there's one in Amherst somewhere right there that's like beside Wendy's. I think that's CVS.
2: Mm-hmm.
4: I had to go in there and I was looking for something. Oh, eye drops. You know, eye drops, you could pick it up for like, you know, a couple of bucks. I went in and I'm like, I wanted some lubricating.
2: Mm-hmm. Like not, for pollen and stuff. Yes,
4: my eyes with the allergies are so dry. So I look at like Systane or something like that. I'm looking at it and it's just like this tiny, tiny bottle. It's $17. I'm like, when did eye drops get so expensive? I'm looking at Visine and I'm like, do they have anything? Because that's got to be a little bit cheaper than that. No, it's like still $10. So I went down to Walmart and I actually got the same Systane mm-hmm. eye drops for like $12. So it was a little bit cheaper, but man.
2: Yeah.
4: I was like, that's wrong. That's wrong, wrong.
2: And you know what? You want to hear something very upsetting? So I have my knee problem. I'm in Greece and I am out of Advil because I'm chewing them literally like they're Tic Tacs
4: yeah.
2: all day long because I'm walking everywhere and taking the train and all that. And my knee is just brutal. And I run out of Advil. So I go to their pharmacia.
4: Yeah.
2: I get, so whatever our Advil is like 200 milligrams.
3: Yeah.
2: They have 800 milligrams.
3: Yes.
2: 24 pills was like $2 and something cents.
4: Yeah.
2: And I go, can I buy another pack? She goes, how many packs do you want? I'm like, you're going to not limit how many packs I buy? At 800 a pop, so I don't have to swallow four pills at a time. Yes. I can swallow, which means I swallowed two pills at a time.
4: Yeah.
2: And I was like, now I can go to bed.
4: Yeah. Yeah.
2: But $2 for Advil.
4: I know. So we were in.
2: And I'm like, this seems unfair because didn't America make Advil?
4: Yes.
2: Aren't we responsible for bringing Advil into the world? Yes. Why are we being punished by its cost prices?
4: And we have to ship it overseas to get it there, and it's still $2. But
2: so amazing.
4: We were in Mexico, and Chris needed like an antibiotic for something. Like, I don't know if it was an ointment or something. He got like this rash or something. Literally went down to the pharmacy, and I don't know. It was like a few bucks. That, and I think he got some ibuprofen. It was less than $5 for all of it. And I'm like, you can get an antibiotic like without it seeing a doctor.
2: Yes.
4: You know, a cream. My mom had.
2: Aruba, you can buy a cough medicine that has the medicine they don't put in anymore because people use it to make some drug.
4: Yeah.
2: But they have it. It stops your cough in under 20 minutes.
4: Yes. Yes.
2: So I'm like, how many of these can I take through security?
4: So
2: I think the answer is two. I don't know. I took two. And I'm down one after this last cold.
4: Uh-oh.
2: But I woke
4: back
2: up.
4: Back to Aruba.
2: But woke up coughing up a storm, took it, sat down for 20 minutes to calm myself down. Because once I start coughing, I really elevate my heart rate. And within 20 minutes, not another cough for the next 4 hours.
4: That's awesome.
2: I'm like, bring this to the United States. We are sick all the time. Why are we being punished? Because four people are making drugs out of anything they can find.
4: Yes. Yes. Well, technically, you know, they lighter fluid and, you know, what's the stuff that they glue? Like, you know, it should definitely be regulated.
2: Whippets. Whipped cream and getting all the whipped cream out and then sniffing the last five bits. You guys are dedicated to drug addiction. Goodness gracious.
4: Yeah, but there's I'm sure it goes on over there, but they're probably like, I don't care.
2: You do. Well, they smoke cigarettes, they feel like they don't need drugs.
4: Right.
2: They've got they've got nicotine and caffeine. Do they need any more?
4: Yes.
2: And what's and really mine. One thing that I thought recently too, and I posed it to family members who did not find me as amusing as I found me, but I was like, you know, when I was younger and cocaine was available, like the late 80s, early 90s, and like people would be like, hey, we got some cocaine. You want to do some in the bathroom? I would be like, absolutely not.
4: Right.
2: Like, absolutely a not. I was so hyper. Call me a hummingbird. I was like more energy than you knew what to do with. Barely could sit still with amount of energy in my body. Yeah. Now I'm sitting on the couch after just having slept. And I'm like, man, I got to get off this couch and get this day going. This is when cocaine would be useful.
4: Yes, you're right.
2: Could I get it now?
4: Not that we're encouraging anybody.
2: Not that anyone is encouraging cocaine. But I was like, you know what works? Sugar and caffeine.
4: Yes.
2: Same thing.
4: Yes. Well, they technically say an apple too has, you know,
2: okay,
4: it lifts your energy level up like a cup of coffee would.
2: Excellent. I'm going to be trying apples in the morning because I need to.
4: I just get on a cycle like, oh, this is really good. I love the Honeycrisp apples. And I was packing them, taking them. And now I'm like,
2: I think your body either gets used to it or bored by it or something. And then it doesn't taste as flavorful anymore. And then it becomes like, what am I eating?
4: Yeah. And I was never thrilled on the texture in the first place, but like a really good juicy apple, it's like, yes, it's good. But then you eat it for like every day for like 3 weeks. You're like,
2: I've had enough.
4: I need to put that down.
2: I'm more of a Granny Smith apple because I don't like the mealiness of 90% of apples.
4: Yeah. Red Delicious are the worst, I think. Yeah. I actually make a fruit salsa that I use the Golden Delicious.
2: Mm-hmm.
4: I use Honeycrisp because I like their crispness. That has the
2: and
4: same.
2: And the tart.
4: If you get it right, it will have like a Granny Smith because I like those. But sometimes they're just a little bit too tart and not enough sweet. And I think that's a Honeycrisp. If you've got to get it just right. It's hard to tell an apple.
2: Right. It's like God's choice. It's like God rolling the dice. Some of those apples are delicious. The other ones just throw in the trash.
4: Some are mealy. And some of them are, even in the same batch, like I've picked out, some of them are so dry and others are like literally the juice is like running out of your hand. Mm-hmm. Not quite like a peach, but man.
2: So I think it's funny. I don't think I've had a great peach in a couple of years.
4: I get the nectarines.
2: Nectarines.
4: I don't even know why they call them nectarine. It's just, it's like a peach without skin, fuzz on it.
2: Yes.
4: It's a bald peach. But I like to cut those up. I like to make peach ice cream with those.
2: Yes. You made really good peach ice cream.
4: God, I had your peach ice cream. So good.
2: I'm like, when are you making that and when do we come to the pool?
4: I know. We need to do that. As soon as we get some warm weather. I tried to get in it yesterday and I'm like, oh, I got up to my belly button. And I'm like,
2: I'm so cold.
4: It's literally like goosebumps in your hair. It was cold.
2: See, you're from Virginia. This is when we know a true New Englander. That water is like the warmest

0: dinner, blah, blah, blah, blah. You know, like it's starting to run through. Where is that one item that I hid, like a safety deposit box key or something yes. that I hid and I have not been able to locate it in more than 6 months?
1: Yes.
0: Drive down the street, see a for sale sign. Okay, do I have anybody? Like it yeah. is, it is almost like rabidly divergent.
1: Yes.
0: Where I think if most people were in my brain, they'd be exhausted at the variety and diversity of non-linear thought processes yes. that grow through my head. But, you know, one thought I have is we have a bike for sale.
1: Oh, there you go. What kind of bike is it?
0: It's a Road Glide.
1: It's the red?
0: No, we're not selling the red one.
1: Oh.
0: We're selling the black one, black and chrome. And I would love for someone to have this bike for bike week.
1: You should put it on our Instagram.
0: Yeah, I am going to put it on our Instagram. So it's a 2022 Road Glide Special. It has the 114 M8 engine. It's black and chrome. It is stock for the following things. It is tuned with a Power Vision something. You people with motorcycles
1: whatever,
0: will know.
1: It's stocked with Power Vision.
0: That's the computer that tells it how to the engine to run. It is. It has variable pressure clutch plate. Of course, I'm getting a call. It has Reinhardt dual exhaust because the most useless man on the face of the earth is the one that makes Harley exhausts. Original Harley exhaust, because the minute anyone buys them, they take it off and throw it away. His job is like the most useless. No one likes an original Harley pipe or exhaust. So this one has the Reinhardt. It has a Trask vent cover, Ohlins suspension on the front and rear, Clockworks windshield, 13-inch handlebars, adjustable highway pegs that are thrashing, I believe, floorboards. 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
1: Wow.
0: So it is for sale. It is $21,000. 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
1: Nice.
0: Go to Lisa and Robin on the Mic on either Facebook or Instagram if you need more information, and I'll also post it there. So we have that. And then we have, you know, Dr. Brooke, the chiropractor who came in?
1: Yes.
0: Her and her husband, Dr. John, are my chiropractors. I saw them yesterday. And they're having a fun family day block party on Sunday, June 14th from 11 a.m. to 2. They're going to have... They want you to bring the whole family. It's going to be community connections, games, a lot of local businesses and local vendors. There's going to be free raffles, games and prizes. What other fun stuff here? I'm looking
1: nice.
0: At the flyer.
1: Nice. Where is this?
0: This is going to be the Village Shops of Bedford on June 14th, 11 to 2.
1: Where are the Village Shops?
0: Kind of like where Simply Delicious is.
1: Oh,
0: in
1: yeah,
0: Bedford
1: yeah.
0: on Route 101.
1: Yes, yes.
0: So I'll also post that on our Instagram as well, which will end up going up on Facebook.
1: Nice,
0: and
1: that would
0: yeah,
1: be fun.
0: So that's fun stuff. So I was going to tell you another randomized. What are your notes app?
1: a lot of my notes app got deleted. And I told you the other day, I said, what did I say? Rattlesnakes and condoms are
0: yes,
1: things that you don't mess with.
0: Okay, so John's
1: somebody
0: like,
1: that you want to be stuck in an elevator with.
0: So one of John loves Thrash and Supply, and it's one of the few motorcycle video I will watch because I can understand them. And they usually go on trips, so they fix up their motorcycles, you know, and then they test the gear on a trip. So they went camping, and so don't you know? I'm watching 20 minutes of this video and. John's like luring me into, and wouldn't this be so fun? Pitching a tent by the side of this majestic river, overlooking these mountains. And I'm almost falling for it, Robin. I'm like, that does look like fun. I could do that. Right?
1: Yes.
0: Right? 2 seconds in, a spider the size of the biggest man you've ever seen's hand. Brown, thick.
1: Oh, no, no.
0: You're not
1: no, no,
0: slapping
1: no.
0: it with a shoe.
1: No.
0: And it's just walking around. So he picks it up. It goes onto a branch of a tree. He picks it up. It's bigger than this man's hand. And I'm immediately screaming, hotel. We'd go to a hotel. If we showed
1: no, no,
0: up
1: no, no, no, no.
0: to camp and saw that spider,

0: you would never get me to lie on the ground. I don't, you would have to make me unconscious to get me to lie on the ground with that spider on the ground with me.
1: Yeah.
0: No way.
1: So we've been watching Survivor.
0: So then I'm like, see, yes. I don't want to be outdoors. I want to be in a hotel, preferably 5 stars, preferably on a beach.
1: Could you spend the night outside by yourself?
0: No. The, so,
1: and especially in a country or a place that you didn't even know.
0: So I'm not an outdoor at night person.
1: Right.
0: Because I'm every mosquito bite is practically malaria for me. Like when we watched Predator, I was like, let's watch Predator. We haven't watched that in a while. We watch it and I see them like dropping the guys into the jungle. I'm like, I'm getting malaria 10 minutes into this excursion. I am a down man because I will be bitten by so many mosquitoes that my face will be imploded. My body will try to react to it and I'll just catch malaria immediately.
1: Well, we watched that show a while back, like winter, like it's, I think it's called Alone.
0: Ugh.
1: And like you have to live and build a camp and you've got to hunt for your food. And I'm like, on what on any level does that seem fun? And it's always in cold weather.
0: I know. When people talk about how difficult it is during this time, I'm like, we have indoor plumbing. We have roofs. We have AC.
1: Life is already hard enough. Like, why would I ever want to prove to myself? I mean, I guess they do win money at the end of it. I don't think we ever watched the whole show, but
0: I'll go to work. If I have to win money by being naked and alone and afraid in the woods, or if I just have to go to work, Lisa's going to work.
1: Yes.
0: Put her in some heels, slap on a dress and get her out.
1: And plan for this. And I'm like, I don't know. Like, I have a hard time composting. Like, I don't know. You'd have to do your research on like food and berries and leaves and I don't know, stuff that you can eat. I'm not interested. But Survivor, we've been watching, like we laid it down. Like when my kids were little, it was one of the shows that we watched together. Like as, you know, we would do pizza, like we would do some, you know, yummy food for kids.
0: Yeah, and it's a game show.
1: Watch Survivor and you watch the dynamics of it and you like learn how to, you know, anyway.
0: Except me, I'm not interested.
1: So season 50 just came out. So we've been watching a couple of the back ones. I've been looking like, what are the best ones to watch?
0: Season 50?
1: Yeah. It's been on for like 30 years now.
0: Okay, I'm like, how's that possible? Because I'm 54 and I remember it coming on.
1: 26, I think it started in 2000.
0: Oh, and they do 2 a year?
1: Yeah.
0: Okay. Ugh, 2 a year.
1: But then I'm like, you're looking at these people. I'm like, well, it's great for weight loss, but I don't know. Like you would definitely learn to like fish if you didn't like fish. But a lot of these times, and I'm like, I would constantly be working to improve my camp, my bed.
0: You wouldn't
1: sleep.
0: You wouldn't have the energy or the calories.
1: I know you say that. I know it in theory, because Chris said the same thing, and I'm like, yeah, I would probably have a temper tantrum over eating just dry rice too.
0: So when John and I first started dating, and we would drive, and I'd be like, I'm hungry, and he'd go, okay. And then we'd pass a place that we could have eaten. I'd go, I told you I was hungry. He's like, okay, we don't have a half an hour. I'm like, from the time I'm hungry to the time I need to eat, under 15 minutes, so there's some kind of tantrum.
1: Yeah.
0: Now you're going to starve me and put me on an island? You know what kind of mood I'm going to be?
1: Eating mangoes.
0: I am going to be whatever my personality is now. The complete opposite, worst. Take the worst of my excesses of any part of my personality, 100-fold them.
1: Yes.
0: Add hunger, dirty, and either too cold or too sunburnt. There would be like, how was there a massacre on this island? She had no tools. She's just taking rocks, clubbing everyone, stealing. Like, who? I do not want myself in that situation.
1: You see all the bug bites all on their back and like all these scabs. And I'm like, how do they get all these scabs on their knees? I'm like, well, they're
0: I can't live without 17 pounds of hydrogen peroxide. In my house, I have anything. John gets like, hey, I think I have a splinter. I'm like, let me go get the hydrogen peroxide. He's like, stop it. It doesn't fix everything. I'm like, it does. It draws stuff out. I'm going to live on an island without hydrogen peroxide and wounds. Yes. Wound chance there is huge.
1: Yes, we watched one where they had one guy had to leave. They took him out of the game because he had like this abscess on his leg. And I'm like, I was just thinking about it. Like, I don't know
0: Not
1: that
0: interested.
1: I could sleep on bamboo sticks with, like, no blanket. Like, I couldn't even figure out what my luxury item would be.
0: Toothpaste. Well,
1: a toothbrush, but look, then these women raise their hands and you see all this armpit hair. Yeah.
0: Again, not interested.
1: I don't like to sleep at bed. And if I haven't shaved my legs, I know. I don't like my legs touching. And I'm like, ooh.
0: Anytime, like for whatever reason, like I'm deathly sick, right? So I'm barely showering. So, you know, I don't shave. And then at night I feel my legs and I always think.
1: Yes.
0: Like the cricket.
1: Yes. Yes. Yes, because they have their little legs, and I'm like, oh boy.
0: I'm like, I can make sound with these over here. From the bed, where's that? Lisa didn't shave today. Absolutely not.
1: I do every day. I shave every day.
0: What about my nails?
1: Yes.
0: My nails aren't done.
1: Oh my gosh, you see them, and they're all like dirt underneath them. And I'm like, you see them picking their teeth with like little pieces of bamboo and stuff like that. So as much as I am in about oral hygiene, like, I feel like I could pick my teeth and keep the plaque and, like, I don't know, rinse with salt water, do whatever you needed to do. Like, I don't know that toothbrush, as much as I am an advocate for, you know, I was a dental assistant. Well, so are you.
0: Yeah.
1: Like, but teeth we were important.
0: We were inside people's mouths going, this is nasty.
1: Yes.
0: I'm not having this. Yes. When I first dated John, I was like, open your mouth. And I'm like, inside his mouth. I'm like, okay.
1: Well, I have my old dental cleaning tools.
0: Aunt Mary was a hygienist.
1: Yeah.
0: So when I'm like open, he's like, like perp, because yes. He used to be her, you know, guinea pig.
1: Yes.
0: So he was perfect. And he didn't even like bat an eyelash that I'm like inside, like, let me see what's going on.
1: Yes.
0: There. All right.
1: Well, I used to clean my kids' teeth at home. Like they would lay on the bed and I you know, the pillow when they were little, I'd clean their teeth. But you just run them through the dishwasher. But the other night I was like, I'm going to go upstairs and take a shower. And like 15 minutes later, Chris comes upstairs and he's like, have you gotten the shower yet? I'm like, no. And he's like, what are you doing? Because I have the magnifying glass all tilted down and I've got my mirror, my flashlight. I need like a headlamp. I've got my flashlight for my phone like this and I'm down like cleaning on the inside of my
0: lower.
1: And he's like, are you doing a cleaning? And I'm like, yes.
0: I'll do a cleaning by your pool.
1: Yes.
0: I'm totally. It was really funny because when you work in an area long enough, you're like, I can kind of figure certain things out. And, you know, everyone used to say, you should go to hygienist school. You'd like, you've been working here so long, you know, because I started working at a dentist office at 16.
1: Yeah.
0: And I was supposed to be filing. And I told you the story.
1: Yeah.
0: And now I'm in the back of the chair.
1: Yes.
0: And I'm half agoraphobe.
1: Yeah. I thought I was too. Like, I didn't think I could handle blood or purulence.
0: Yeah. So my whole thing is smells.
1: Yes.
0: Ugh. Right. So I wore a mask before it was fashionable to wear a mask and he didn't want to pay. And I used to double glove.
1: Yeah. I didn't double glove. But
0: I did because one time something catches and I'm like freaked out because I could almost not go to a hotel because I'm like, what do people do in these rooms? There's other people's bodily fluids everywhere. Spit.
1: Well,
0: anything.
1: I don't think they wash the comforters every, you know.
0: Yeah. So I could get grossed out. So that job was not something I chose as much as I was 16 and didn't know how to say, you hired me for filing. And I have got my hands in the inside of someone's mouth, right?
1: Yeah.
0: And then what I did say was, I need $2 more. is what I said. And then I just ratcheted it up. I think I was making $12.17, no weekend work. I was like, so then I was like, all right, perfect. I can do this for this amount of money.
1: Because most dentists will work a 4-day week. I don't know if they still do, but I think, well, ours
0: does. We used
1: to
0: work 5 and then 1 late night. So Tuesday nights was late.
1: Oh, no, we 4 nights, 4, yeah. 4 days, Monday through Thursday.
0: Yeah. So
1: Thursday was always our Friday night.
0: But I remember being so disgusted that I became to the point that my hygienist used to be like, you're literally brushing your gums away from your teeth. You're literally brushing off your enamel. Stop it. Because I was so freaked out by how filthy some people's teeth were.
1: Oh, yeah.
0: And were you able to understand people? Were you one of the ones that talked to people and then understood them when your hands were in their mouth?
1: Oh, yes.
0: Yeah.
1: For the most part.
0: Yeah, because it's so funny because I would say, like, I'd ask a question then start working and then they'd be like, ah. And I'm like, no, I can understand you. And we would just go about.
1: Keep on going.
0: We're here.
1: So the dentist I worked for, like, I was convinced by the time I left, I still probably could do it. I think I could prep a tooth. Probably not correctly to the, you know, to the direct, you know, but I could definitely think that I could do sealants. Like, I mean, I did do sealants, but like, I think I could drill. If you had to drill out just a little bit of a pit, I could do that. But we did, you know, we did all the impressions. We built all the molds.
0: I did all the impressions.
1: We did all the temporary crowns. And we would fit, like, if he's going to go and do, I forgot the little rope that you go in and pack when you go going to do a build up. I'd get all the build up stuff together and I would check the bite. We just couldn't, you know, we did everything but the drill.
0: Yeah.
1: And so, and we would do a little bit of cleaning. A lot of times, sometimes if there's a little bit of composite was still on the tooth, you know, we would clean it off and I could polish, you know.
0: So my mother came in one time because she didn't like how hard they would press on certain, she was very touch sensitive. So like one day she came in at the end of work and I put her in the chair and I cleaned her teeth.
1: Yeah.
0: You know, because I knew she couldn't, she was like, because you know how they grab you and do whatever? My mother didn't like that grab.
1: Yeah.
0: So I would have to like, as best as possible, not press on too much while I would do it, but I would get her cleaned and I would totally clean her teeth tomorrow. And you could clean mine. I'd be fine. Like, because I trust you. You know what you're doing. I figure you know what you're doing.
1: I wish they would just sell polishing, the pumice paste down at home. And like, I have, instead of having like, well, I don't think you can, you can't do the speed on a Dremel, but.
0: Right.
1: But they have these little nail, they have the automatic. And I'm like, I think that would be the right speed. If you just got like a polishing cup.
0: Yep.
1: And do the, you know, just the little rubber tip. I'm like, I could do that.
0: I love right after a cleaning, like when you rub your, it's like, oh, my mouth feels so good.
1: Yes. Yes. Because, like, we've said it for years, and now that my daughter's in dental school, you know, and, but she's always, and he's like, what's the first thing that you notice? And I'm like, teeth. I mean, you spend so much time looking at teeth. And so, again, go back to Survivor. There's this one lady. Her teeth are so short on the top. He's like, is that dentures? And I'm like, no, that's grinding.
0: Oh, yeah. She's
1: like,
0: grinding
1: you just
0: off.
1: Wear it down. And I'm like, do you want to see? I've said, do you want to see a picture of what it looks like when they open their mouth? Because it looks like little tree stumps when you know, because you can see all the layers of the enamel down to the dentin. And he's like, no. Because every time he's like, I know you. This grosses you out. And I'm like, you know, one of the grossest things when I first started is like when you do an extraction and you pull like the pulp out, like the little root tip. And it's like this little ball of tissue on the end of it. And you're like, ugh. Yeah, that one was kind of gross. But.
0: One time this guy came in, he was starting, my dentist was starting to do volunteer work where he would do work for free.
1: Yep.
0: Two people have never had dental care. Usually not from this country.
1: Oh, yeah.
0: No, like dental hygiene is part of their entire life. It was like a shark when they have the seven layers of teeth.
1: Oh, yeah. The plaque. It's like a wall of plaque.
0: It's a wall of plaque so much so that it looked like he had three rows of teeth.
1: Yeah.
0: The plaque in the front, the actual tooth, and the plaque in the back. And we had to drill it off because there was no way to get it off. And it was flying. And I thought I was going to pass out. I had eyewear on, mask on, two sets of gloves on, and the smell through that I told him, like, I have to leave. And he's like, I need you suctioning. And I'm like, we need to break every 15 minutes because the smell, I would either get, I'm a wicked gagger. And the smell, we were like releasing the smell like spores of a mushroom.
1: Oh, yeah.
0: I was like, I'm going down. I'm going to go down.
1: And if you've never smelled it, like, it's one thing to get like a smell
0: and
1: hot.
0: And I told
1: tooth.
0: Him, if you ever do this again, you got to get another dental assistant. Yeah. I'm not doing this.
1: Oh, yeah.
0: And then that ended that because I refused to. I was like, look at. I'm
1: we
0: supposed
1: used to
0: be-
1: put topical, the topical. On the topical gel in our mask, so you could kind of smell that. But it doesn't. Now it smells like tropical, you know,
0: vomit.
1: Rot. Tropical rot.
0: Take vomit. Well, add rot.
1: I think one of the worst smells is a rotting crown. And like even when that starts, you can smell like when somebody gets too close to you and Chris is like, what is that smell? I'm like, that's rotting crown. Mm-hmm. He's like, that's so gross. And I'm like, it is gross, but what else do you want me to call it? It's like there is food trapped underneath that crown. That is where that's coming from.
0: Mm-hmm.
1: That is gross. But when you start drilling that off and you heat it up.
0: That's what I mean. Like I'm almost an agoraphobe.
1: Yeah.
0: And to that I did that job is such a testament.
1: There were a couple of times that
0: I got mind
1: that,
0: over matter.
1: And there's a couple of times I got that like. Clammy,
0: I'm gonna vomit
1: sweat that come up like I might pass out. The first time you see something, and I worked for a periodontist, so I don't, man, like torii are bony growths. It's mm-hmm. calcium for our listening audience that they're not like, I got to turn this off.
0: Right, right. We're going to stop talking about the teeth, the disgusting right, teeth thing in a second. Right. But brush and floss.
1: Right.
0: Brush and floss, brush and floss.
1: Yes. Flossers. Like
0: yeah, flossers.
1: Flossers.
0: Fine.
1: I keep them everywhere. In my purse, in my car, in the...
0: We should be sponsored yes. by a dentist because we could get people in the dentist office. Right now, yes. people are calling their dentist. Yes. They're like, when was the last time?
1: Or there's a lot of people, you know, there's a lot of people that hate dentists. There's a lot of people that have more fear of dentists than they do.
0: It's like, the sound of the drill. Go. So when people would say I'd hate the dentist, I'm like, I made the dentist buy headphones. We would put them on people.
1: Yeah.
0: And put on some, what music do you like? We'd put on the thing, put it on, and 90% of it is the sound of drilling your teeth. It's a perfectly yes. normal response
1: but
0: to
1: you're
0: someone.
1: Also, but you're also in a very vulnerable state. Yeah. When you're laid back, you know, when you're laid back, and it's always it's always comes from like some bad experience. You know, mm-hmm. Novocaine wasn't correct. You know, it was a yeah. bad childhood. You know, trauma. You know, Chris and I. It's funny. We grew up in the same town. As kids, and I literally think we had one dentist because everybody that we know went to Dr. Golden. he's probably like 50 years in the grave by now, 30 years in the grave. But everybody had amalgam fillings. Like there's no way that people could have. And to this day, I've not had a cavity since I left Virginia.
0: So it's funny, I didn't have a cat. So when I was a kid, ate tons of sugar, right?
1: I think it's
0: you
1: just
0: go
1: money.
0: To the dentist, they would give you lollipops as you left.
1: Yes. Yes. We didn't. We had sugarless gum.
0: Oh, no. They gave us lollipops. And my mother was like, this is some kind of scam.
1: Yes.
0: And I remember the dentist saying, you can't eat sugar because this is what's happening to your teeth.
1: Right. Here's a lollipop.
0: And here's a lollipop.
1: See you in 6 months.
0: And so, then I got my regular teeth, because you first you have your baby yeah. teeth and then you have your regular teeth. And then I went to the dentist. I have not had, so when I worked at the dentist, I think the last filling I had was at 14.
1: Yeah. And isn't that funny how when you left, I've had some replaced.
0: It's because I was young and wasn't brushing appropriately.
1: But I also think it was a little bit, well, at least for our experience, I think it was a little bit of racket because Chris hasn't had any fillings either. And neither has my sister, neither has my mom. Like nobody's had any. It's always refixing something that he did. I'm like, what a way to great man. You got a cavity. How else do I know that I have a cavity? Right. If you don't really see it.
0: Right, right.
1: And I'm like,
0: Usually you feel it, like something feels odd yeah, or something.
1: But you wouldn't, never in my life.
0: So it's really interesting. John had a dentist who used to seal your teeth so stuff couldn't get at them as well.
1: Yeah.
0: And it was fantastic, but my dentist wouldn't seal teeth. And yeah. I'm like, you know why? Because it would prevent cavities.
1: See, we did it. And I would do sealants sometimes if we were slow or the hygiene was really busy and the dentist didn't have an appointment or something, or he was waiting for somebody to get numb. I would go and do sealants for somebody, you know, in and out. So my kids grew up the minute they had teeth come up, mm-hmm. we had sealants on them.
0: Yeah.
1: Because what is
0: it? It's a little protective. It's like a protective wax coating on your car.
1: Yeah.
0: Right? It's just preventing... It's just giving a layer for stuff to slough off or yeah. not penetrate so
1: greatly.
0: Well, it's
1: like the molars where it can, you know, food can get trapped in there. But yeah, what a weird conversation.
0: We're so sorry.
1: We go so see sorry. Your dentist.
0: Yeah, make
1: dentists
0: an appointment today.
1: But well, I mean, we will change the subject. But, you know, bad oral health leads to so many different problems. Heart problems, you know, I don't know if it was linked to diabetes and stuff, but you can have so many health problems linked to poor oral hygiene.
0: Yes. Yes, absolutely.
1: So.
0: Yeah.
1: And. Go see your dentist.
0: You can eliminate 90% of dental costs.
1: Yes.
0: By just really.
1: Maintenance.
0: Really. It was funny because I had, say, health insurance at whatever, 28, whatever year I stopped, not health insurance, dental insurance. And so I didn't go to the dentist again until right before I got braces because I got braces at 33. So, you know, I go in. He's like, you have a little bit of plaque buildup on the bottom teeth in the back. And I was like, yeah. And he said something. They go, yeah, I haven't had a professional cleaning in like whatever the, not a decade, yeah. but whatever the, and he goes, oh my God, don't tell people that. He goes, because people's mouths don't look like this.
1: Yeah.
0: And it's like, I know I worked at a dentist office. He goes, oh, okay, that makes sense. Yeah. Because, you know, you start getting weird, yeah. anally retentive.
1: Yes. It is, because the more you educate yourself on it, like we had a chart. We had a chart one time in there. It was talking about like pH levels and like acidity.
0: Yep.
1: Like Mountain Dew is literally like antifreeze.
0: So is like Coca-Cola.
1: Yeah. But Mountain Dew was higher than Coke. But
0: that's amazing.
1: And it was just, wow. And sometimes, you know, teenagers and boys and stuff like that would come in and, you know, they're like, I don't know, I don't take care of it. I'm like, you know, they're in the age where you like girls. Like, do you think that if you smile that a girl's going to want to kiss you? And immediately they're like.
0: Right, right. What I think is really funny is the difference of hygiene today compared to when we were a teenager. We were all showered, buffed, plucked, shaved, waxed.
1: Yes. Yes. Now it's quaffed. Popular to grow your beard down to your navel.
0: Right.
1: And leave it unkempt.
0: Right. Have birds flying in it.
1: It's one thing if it's like kind of trimmed, but like when you've got like a little scraggle piece here and a scraggle piece over there, and it's like, you just look like a mountain man, like yeah. a wild.
0: Yeah. And I know, but that's... even just like the regular hygiene, like I go places and smell people.
1: Oh my God.
0: Oof. Axe body spray isn't doing it for you.
1: Right.
0: So when they talk about.
1: And it doesn't mask the body odor, but also one of the smells I cannot stand is dirty hair.
0: Yeah.
1: It's that greasy, dirty hair smell. And like somebody walks by and I'm like, ugh, yeah. I can't do that.
0: Yeah. So, but I do think it's interesting. When we were teenagers, we went to the gym. We showered 19 times a day. We were always getting yelled at by how many times our parents yes. were showering.
1: Why felt like long in the bathroom?
0: You do not want to know what we're doing in here. Right. We are plucking and waxing. And. But it was just like, we were like yuppie.
1: I just think
0: crimpy yeah. or, you know, we just yeah. had a different level where now
1: everybody came putting your best foot forward.
0: Right.
1: I think our parents taught us that, you know, you wear certain things when you go out in public, you wear this, you don't do that. And we always had, I heard somebody say it the other day, when you get home, oh, our author, Mary,
0: yep.
1: you know, you'd come home from school and you would change out of your good clothes, your school clothes. So we would always change out. My mom always said, you know, change out of your good clothes. Rarely did I, but
0: I had a uniform,
1: but I do now most of the time.
0: Yeah. Yeah. Yeah. I know the other day I was cooking in my like work outfit and I'm like, why am I splattering with this oil? Right. I should change.
1: I know I'm a mess. Like, and literally the day I didn't, I made a red sauce and I actually was going to pour it into a container. And of course now I've got like all these little red spots on my shirt and I was like, daggone it. I can't wear white.
0: No one can wear white.
1: That is so...
0: No one can wear white.
1: My daughter say it the other day. And I was like, I know. If you're going to eat red sauce, you know if you're going to do something dirty, don't wear white.
0: But I was just going to say, I will literally rearrange, like, if I wanted a meatball sub, it could be... Well, it depends on what I'm wearing.
1: Yeah. Meatball sub sounds good.
0: I know. I was really... The other day, I was like, I could really go for a meatball sub. So it's been in my mind as a little tickler ever since.
1: Oh.
0: A really good meatball sub, too.
1: Now you've planted it. So the pizza barn.
0: It's better
1: barn,
0: than Seeds of Doubt.
1: That is true.
0: I am planting food ideas.
1: Yes.
0: It's better than Seeds of Doubt.
1: There's a pizza barn in Peterborough. And then there's a pizza place up in, where, Colby Sawyer? Exit 9, up north. I'm trying to think.
0: Concord?
1: No, where's Colby Sawyer College?
0: I have no idea.
1: How do I forget it? How do I didn't think
0: I was going to say, for me to start working,
1: it's up before you get to Grantham. It's like exit 11 off of 93. Anyway, they have a great pizza.
0: 13, 14, and 15 are Concord.
1: I know it.
0: Bow?
1: No, way further than that. Now I got to look it up.
0: Sorry, everyone. I know. I mean, just shout it out when you know.
1: So, New London.
0: Okay.
1: New London, New Hampshire. They have meatball subs where they slice them and they're like, the meatballs are like these square rectangles. They're thin. And the sauce on them, they are so good. So good. It's almost when they do it, it's almost got like this little crispy crunch around the edge of it. That my mouth is watering right now. Like, I love those. And I'm like, I went on this whole quest a while back to like flat meatball subs. Like, where do you see like flat meatball subs? And I'm like, I'm not driving to Peterborough. And I mean, when we were driving down to Jaffrey all the time for golfing, they're never open anymore. So I'm like, they're open like maybe a few hours on the weekend at weird times. And I'm like, this would be like a great lunch spot because nobody has them. I need it. Now I have to drive up to New London.
0: Are you, you can make a meatloaf, slice it.
1: I've tried it. It's just not the same.
0: I know. I don't think it's the same either, but.
1: I've tried it and I've tried to like, I've sliced it. I've cooked it and then I've sliced it. And then I put it back in the oven to try to get that crispy, like mm-hmm. try to get that crispy crust layer kind of on the whole thing.
0: I think meatballs are such a challenge because I don't like hard meatballs.
1: Mm-mm. And I don't think that people realize that the more that you knead your meatball, your meat.
0: The tougher you're making it.
1: The tougher you're making it. But I.
0: That's a, like same thing with dough too.
1: Yes.
0: You've got to work it to the proper amount and too much is not better.
1: Yes.
0: Too much starts working in the other direction.
1: Well, at least with the dough, you can let it rise again. You can let it rest for a while. But I still think that you don't get it back to
0: the original
1: like softness. Letting it fluffy. So the last time I made deep dish pizzas, I took my dough out hours ahead of time to get it room temp and let it fluff out. And then I would just gradually, kind of like they do at the pizza place, they kind of just toss it a little mm-hmm. bit. They're not really kneading it. So I'm kind of just tossing it and I let it expand and then I let it do that. I let it rest again and then I kind of go back and do it and we've got thick crust. And
0: nice.
1: I was like, gosh.
0: I'm not a thick crust girl.
1: I'm not either, but every once in a while, like, and I like pizza when you have more sauce to cheese ratio.
0: I'm the opposite. I like more cheese than sauce. So you and John are the same.
1: I don't like when they just like, it's like they brush the sauce on with a pastry brush and that you can't taste any of the sauce.
0: Mm-hmm.
1: Like I like to be like right at the crust. I like that little lip of sauce on the edge of it.
0: Mm-hmm.
1: I am a little bit sauce heavy.
0: Yeah. And I'm not because I think it makes the dough too wet. And then it flops too much. A perfect slice, the only the tip drops and you can hold it up as a slice and you've got 90% and then all of a sudden that last little 10% will go down,
1: just tips down.
0: Tip down.
1: I think the point is the best bite.
0: I'm that crust and coming to the cheese. I could almost eat my pizza
1: the back first. Yes, my son used to do that when he was little. But I'm not, well, it depends on the crust, but usually by the time you get down to the crust, there's no sauce left or anything. So I will either dip it in, like if I have salad, I'll try to dip it in a little bit of my dressing that's left.
0: I'm like a seagull. I could eat all your crusts. I'm like a seagull. Oh, just throw it in my mouth. I'll eat the crust. Because I like bread so much.
1: Yeah.
0: You know, I don't need anything on my bread.
1: I want to have another slice, so I will eat this and I'll leave my crust. But sometimes.
0: And like a seagull, I'll come in and squawk them up.
1: If it's a good crust, then I will eat it. But I'm usually a dipper. So I will dip it in like Italian dressing or Thousand Island dressing or even French dressing.
0: I really like Thousand Island dressing.
1: I do too. Chris thought that was so weird. Like we'd have pizza. We'd have pizza and movie nights, and I always have a little dipping sauce bowls for Thousand Island. He's like, that is so gross. I'm like, you should try it. Just like Cholula on eggs.
0: Right.
1: Once you do it, you never go back.
0: What did I have on eggs recently? I forget.
1: I've been making deconstructed omelets. I'll take sausage. Last time I did put a little bit of bacon in it. Green onions, peppers, and I'll put, I'll kind of saute them in the pan, and then I do the scrambled eggs, and then I chop up the sausage, and then I'll put a little bit of feta, or if I don't have feta, I'll do a little bit of Parmesan, a little tiny bit of mozzarella, and some cheddar cheese, and I'll do that, and that's good in like a burrito, or like even serving it over like hash browns,
0: Do you then fry your burrito afterwards?
1: Yes.
0: In a little bit of the butter? So
1: yeah.
0: Sticks and crisps up.
1: Yes. But fresh salsa on that, on scrambled eggs, just like that. Chris likes pancakes, so a lot of times I'll do that instead of a burrito.
0: Mm-hmm.
1: Got a good recipe for pancakes. I put sugar in mine. I put sugar, lemon juice, vanilla, baking powder. I'm trying to think what else I put in it.
0: Flour. Egg?
1: Yeah, I do. I think milk. It's 3 eggs. I'll do milk, but sometimes if I don't have enough milk, because we're not big milk drinkers. So if I have it, I do a lot. Some other times I'll take my creamer because I get the sweet Italian cream.
0: Yep.
1: I will mix that with a little bit of water to dilute it, but it gives you that little bit of sweetness. It is literally like eating cake.
0: Well, that's the way a good pancake should be.
1: Yes.
0: I have milk in my tea, so I always have milk in my house. Whole milk.
1: Yeah. Yeah. We've gotten whole milk, but, you know, neither one of us drink it. So the kids will drink it. So Jonah will get milk sometimes and he'll have it. So I'm like, oh, can I go steal some of his? Because I only need like a cup.
0: Right. No, what is something you always have in your fridge?
1: Soda.
0: Okay.
1: Cheese. Eggs. Oh, yes. Eggs, bacon, cheese. Milk. Yes. And deli meat. Like usually, and vegetables. I always have always cucumbers. I always have the sweet butter lettuce staples, but mostly,
0: butter.
1: Yeah, cheese, olives.
0: You're listening to Lisa and Robin on the mic on WSMN, 1590 AM, 95.3 FM. You can watch, stream, and listen on WSMN.live. We will be back after the top of the hour. We're going to do Throwback Thursday. I posted some photos from the 90s of Robin on our Instagram story. So we're going to do a little throwback when we get back.
1: Yes.
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3: USA Radio News. I'm John Summers. President Trump set to announce $700 million in federal funding to boost the coal industry today. He's expected to make the announcement from the Oval Office this afternoon when he invokes the Cold War era Defense Production Act. That's a law giving the president authority to support private production considered vital to national security. It's the same law used to accelerate production of medical equipment during the COVID pandemic. Trump says the U.S. hit Iran hard with strikes recently. Speaking from the Oval Office, Trump said the U.S. could wipe out Iran pretty quickly if he chooses to do so, but he doesn't want any more people to die. The president said if Iran signs an agreement, they will not have a nuclear weapon. It all comes after the two nations exchanged missile fire over the Persian Gulf Wednesday. Meanwhile, a measure aimed at limiting President Trump's Iran war powers passed in the House by a 215-208 vote, 4 Republicans voting yes alongside all Democrats. It wouldn't force Trump to end hostilities even if it passed by the Senate, as there are outstanding constitutional questions involved. President Trump confirmed he called Benjamin Netanyahu crazy and said the Israeli prime minister would be in prison if not for him. Tony Waterman reports Trump made the comments in a podcast interview with the New York Post.
4: President Trump admitted to a tense phone call with Netanyahu earlier this week, saying he was perturbed that the Israeli prime minister was constantly fighting in Lebanon. Axios had reported the president used expletives, calling Netanyahu crazy.
3: Trump said he told Netanyahu at some point, "We've got to stop this." He went on to mention he likes the Israeli prime minister and they work well together. Trump also said Iran has agreed to not have a nuclear weapon, but added its leaders could change their mind. From America's News Network, USA Radio News.
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3: First-time unemployment claims were on the rise last week. Numbers out from the Labor Department show 225,000 people filed first-time jobless claims for the week ending May 30th. That's up 13,000 from the previous week. Republican Senator Tom Tillis suggested Bill Pulte has no path to being confirmed as the next director of national intelligence.
6: Tillis tells CNBC he doesn't think Pulte has a prayer of making it through the Senate and becoming the permanent DNI. The senator from North Carolina, adding to a growing backlash against Pulte's nomination, Pulte has no known prior experience in an intelligence role. But President Trump says he'll serve as acting DNI while continuing to work as director of the Federal Housing Finance Agency, as well as chairman of the mortgage groups Fannie Mae and Freddie Mac. Tillis acknowledges the administration could attempt to keep the acting title for Pulte instead of pushing for full confirmation. I'm Scott Carr in Washington.
3: One person dead, three others hurt after a shooting at a high school graduation ceremony in Fairfield, California.
7: It happened on Wednesday night outside of Fairfield High School. The ceremony was actually for a continuation school called Sem Yito High School. Witnesses heard shots after the ceremony ended as people were in the parking lot taking pictures. It's not clear if a suspect has been caught or identified. Fairfield is located next to Interstate 80, halfway between San Francisco and Sacramento. I'm Mark Mayfield.
3: I'm John Summers, USA Radio News.
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18: This is WSA Bands of Life for today for June 4th. Happening on this day in 1927, Worcester, Mass. Hosts the first Ryder Cup. And in 1942, the Battle of Midway begins. Born on this day in 1944, singer Michelle Phillips. 1975, actress Angelina Jolie. Dying on this day in 2014, former Red Sox manager Don Zimmer at 83. And in 2024, auto racer Parnelli Jones. He was 90. And finally, on this day, in 1984, Bruce Springsteen's Born in the USA album is released. It tops the charts in 11 countries. And that's WSBN's Life for Today for June 4th. I'm Phil Kincaid.

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1: Lisa and Robin are two fun friends diving deep into conversations where nothing is taboo. They believe in eating dessert before dinner and wearing the bikini. They're allergic to labels, authority, and cheap shoes. Currently, they're launching themselves through life being the good time, bold enough to take risks and inquisitively asking, what's next? They hail from New Hampshire, but they could be anywhere dressed in cute clothes. If they had to share a tombstone, it would read, curiosity killed these cats. Your hosts, Lisa and Robin on the mic.
2: 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Welcome back to Lisa and Robin on the mic. 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Welcome to the second hour of Throwback Thursday. So we posted some pictures of the 90s. And so we just have Robin up because I haven't gotten my pictures together because they are in film.
3: I was just trying to go through quick, and I'm like, where are my photo albums from there?
2: Yeah,
3: because I don't have a ton of them, you know. But back then, you had to actually take them on a camera, and I was the one behind the camera more often than not.
2: So when I was starting to look through pictures, I'm like, I'm behind the camera.
3: I'm like, I have my husband in there a lot. I'm like, oh, that was a great picture. But I tried to send you some quickly, and I was like, wow, I don't think I ended up sending you. I might have deleted it. I was thinking, it made me think about, wow, a lot happened in the 90s in my life.
2: Yes.
3: Like, I graduated high school.
2: Yeah.
3: Like, so I graduated high school in 91.
2: Mm-hmm.
3: Then I grew up in a small town in, you know, big families that never move away. They, you know, they stay, you know, in the same town or the next town over. They just, the mindset mentality is to not move, and you don't move away from home. And even in the 90s, it was still the same.
2: Yes, probably even more so.
3: Yes. So I was the, you know, I was the black sheep. And, you know, I remember both of my parents telling me.
2: Did you always want to move away from Virginia? Like, was it always a dream?
3: No, I don't think I ever really thought about it being a dream. It just, I knew that this place was not for me.
2: Yeah, I always wanted.
3: Like, I could never could see my future self there.
2: Mm-hmm.
3: Like, there was one town that I would wanted to that I would have wanted to live in, mm-hmm. but it just it's like trying on a bad pair of shoes. Like, you just know it doesn't fit,
2: right?
3: And there's like nothing that I liked about it. Mm-hmm. Nothing. I mean, except for, you know, family, but there's nothing. It's the scenery, the mentality, and I mean, I love Virginia. I mean, there's some beautiful places in Virginia, but and I was young too, so it would be different going back and being like, if you were in your 20s, like, I think I left when I was 19.
2: And I don't mean to divert you, so you graduated high school.
3: Yeah, and so then I was kind of wandering around. Like, I was taking classes at community college because I wasn't sure really what I wanted to do. So I'm like, let me just get my general ed out of the way, and I'll figure it out. And I was working full-time at a doctor's office, a practice for five doctors. And I was doing their billing. I was doing their insurance, their billing, and doing some filing. And, you know, some of the girls, you know, had taught me how to draw blood, how to give shots, like different things like that. So I loved the medical field part of it, but I kind of was just lost and like not really sure knowing what do I want to do. Still taking these classes, and I'm like, well, I can't really pick a career that I would like, oh, I love. So I actually got, and I never read the newspaper. You know, you're 18, 19, like who's got time for that? I don't read the funnies. It was either the weddings, you know, when they posted the weddings, or comic strips. And I'm like, I'm too old for comic strips. I don't really care about that.
2: You didn't do horoscope?
3: Anymore. Yes, I did do horoscope. Okay. Yes, horoscope.
2: It was like, what's happening today?
3: Horoscopes, weddings, and, you know, comics.
2: Yes, yes.
3: So actually, I was just sitting there, and it's a small town. It's like, it would be like here, it would be like reading a paper for Milford. Maybe Milford and Amherst combined. Maybe. It's just small. So I'm going through the classifieds, you know, looking through those, and there's a job to be a nanny on the Cape. And I'm like, huh, wonder if I could do that. And I had met my husband at the time. So we weren't really dating, but I was just head over heels because I was like, he just seems so grown up. He seems so adult and so like
2: mature.
3: I like this kind of adult.
2: Yes.
3: Like, you know, he's so different from all the guys that I was hanging around and like, you know, your circle.
2: Who are crushing beer cans on their head.
3: Yes. We used to play the card game called A-Hole, you know.
2: Yeah, yeah.
3: Yes. You know, standing around like just, and he comes in and he's got his, you know, UNH sweatshirt on and his duck boots and, you know, and it holding a frosted glass with a gin and tonic. And I'm like,
2: who is that?
3: He's classy. Well, it's funny. My best friend at
2: the
3: time.
2: And he's not smashing it on his forehead.
3: No. And he just, he comes in and you could just, the minute, the energy changed, the minute, you know, it's like even the guys in the room knew that you could just feel a man just walked in the room.
2: Yes. Versus boys.
3: Yes. Because they're like, hey, let's play some dumb college games and blah, blah, blah. Let's, you know, let's see if we can pull his underwear over his head. And this guy comes in with his frosted gin and tonic and like, hi, you know, and he's shaking hands and everybody's
2: he's got a
3: like,
2: retirement portfolio in the stock market.
3: A grown up just walked into the room. And I'm like, I'm in love.
2: And Robin's like, a man.
3: Wait, I think I just tinkled.
2: Well, I don't know, get rid of these boys. Get me a man.
3: So we had started talking and I'm like, I was like gaga. And I even said to my best friend that
2: I will follow him to the end of the earth.
3: I said, he's going to be my husband. And she's like, are you kidding me? He is way out of your league. And I was like, well, hold my beer.
2: I'm going to get myself a gin and tonic.
3: Yes. Exactly.
2: What are you drinking, sir?
3: Touching. So he was actually going to be an optometrist, and the college that he was going to, he needed two classes to graduate and they didn't offer them. So he was moving back up here. So knowing he didn't want to get into a committed relationship, knowing he was going to be moving back up here, but we were always going out to dinner. You know, we went to play golf, you know, he tried to teach me how to play tennis. You know, I have no self-control. Like I lack impulse control and it's like a dog, you know, you see the ball bounce and you're like, wham, you know, with all out, like grand slam.
2: It's over the fence again.
3: Way over the fence. So
2: we lost all the balls. Robin.
3: So yeah, he was a really good tennis player and he's like, this isn't going to work out. This isn't going to work for me. But I'm like, okay, we have golf. We have something else.
2: Right, right. I'll take a lesson, please.
3: I'll do anything.
2: I'll do anything. I'll play tennis.
3: So he moved back. We corresponded, you know, and I was like, wow, this kind of felt like it put a little bit of pressure on me to do something a little bit different. Like just hearing New Hampshire, and I'm like, back then I was like, wait, where exactly is New Hampshire?
2: Right.
3: Like, I know it's along the East Coast, but like, where up
2: where?
3: There? And I was like, you know, and it just sounded so intriguing, and I was like, wow. So I'm sitting there one day, and the classifieds, there was a job to be a nanny on the Cape. And again, small town, but not so small. So I was over at my friend's house. Her roommate comes home with her friend. Now her friend, they're like 3 years younger, so I don't really know them, but her friend walks in the door and she's like, hey, guess what? I'm going to go be a nanny on the Cape. And I'm like, what? What are the odds that I met somebody that I was like, wait, Cape Cod, I had to go, you know, I had to go
2: 1300 miles away or 900 miles away.
3: I had to go look up that, like, wow, that's really close to New Hampshire. Right. I had to Google that. Not Google it. But
2: no, right. You had to look on a map.
3: Yes. I had to go look on a map. So I was like, wow. So I hadn't filled out my paperwork. And she's like, yeah, she'd already gotten the job. And so I told her, I was like, hey, I had looked into it. I hadn't, you know, I'd started getting my paperwork together, my resume and all the stuff. And I was like, well, I have a new apartment. I have brand new furniture. I have a cat. I have a dog. I'm like, can I really uproot my life? Well, I got both of, well, it was my cat when I was a kid. But then my dad was moving and wasn't going to take the dog with him. So I'm like, I can't have the dog. Like they were going to put him down. So
2: yeah.
3: I didn't want it. But anyway, I loved him, but I'm 19.
2: Right.
3: I'm barely 19. I don't want to be responsible for pets. I didn't even know how to take care of them properly.
2: Mm-hmm.
3: You know, it didn't dawn on me to leave them hours, you know, from 8 to 5 and then come home, take them for a short walk and then go party.
2: Right.
3: Like it was so unfair.
2: Right.
3: You know, I just didn't, anyway. Yeah, so then I decided, so she called me 2 weeks later after starting the job, and she's like, I'm so homesick, do you want the job? And I'm like, yes, I did. I just knew that it was gonna, I just knew. So, you know, at 19, I packed up, you know, I gave all my brand new furniture away to the disabled veteran thrift shop. So, because they would come and get everything. You didn't have to worry about moving it. I couldn't lift it. My dad's not around. Like, you know, try to get these boys to help you. It's so unreliable. Mm-hmm. And so I gave like literally everything away except for my clothes. You know, I gave my car to my dad, which was, you know, I think it had like $500 to pay it off. And it could have been, you know, paid off.
2: Yeah.
3: And said, so, because they were going to give me a car to drive. And I'm like, I was going to figure it out. I didn't know. I was so that I came up here. But my hesitation was, I'd never done anything like that before. And everybody in my family was like, you shouldn't do that. You know, like, what are you doing? You know, that's too big of a risk. And, you know, Boston, that's a big city. And you don't even know where you're going. You don't even know these people. They could be psycho killers. And, you know, just all this negative feedback. And I was like, you know, I felt like it was probably my only way out. Mm. I was either going to be stuck in a rut or being willing to, like, do this. My one commitment to myself was, could I do this even if things didn't work out between he and I?
2: Mm-hmm.
3: Like, I wanted the opportunity to see where that could go.
2: Mm-hmm.
3: And but I my hesitation was, I didn't know if I could make a commitment to these people if it didn't. And I at the same time, I didn't want to be chasing him.
2: Mm-hmm.
3: So when it came, I felt like, wow.
2: What are the chances of it lining up that I get it? Because I didn't get the job originally.
3: Yes, that it came to me. So I'm like, how can I not take the opportunity? And I feel like, so life has showed up that way for me for a long time. So
2: do you think you could be that go with the flow today?
3: I don't know. Well, I think I was still scared.
2: Mm-hmm. But you did it anyways.
3: Yeah. I think there's probably a...
2: So being scared and doing it anyways seemed to show up, I'm going to use back then or when we were younger or however you want to phrase it. But you had to do it anyways because it didn't seem like there was another alternative.
3: Yeah.
2: Because you were sort of scared to do everything. Like everything could be technically good or technically bad.
3: Yeah. I think it's easier for kids growing up today because I feel like they've had many generations of, they've had many experiences of us being their parents, of being stuck in that spot and being encouraging them to go for it. Go take the chance. Go live in China.
2: Where our parents weren't encouraging of that.
3: No, don't leave. Like, I'm 19. I haven't lived at home for 2 years.
2: I almost imagine trying to explain it to people. You know, where you're like, oh, you forget. And it's like, remember when they used to tell people who were going off in boats, you're going to fall off the edge of the earth.
3: Yes.
2: Because they thought the earth was flat.
3: Well, the first thing, you know, your first thing is like, hey, I want to step outside. It's like we grew up in a generation where the minute somebody said that you want to step outside of your comfort zone, they're like, nope, get back in. Don't do that. It's not safe out there. And I feel like
2: risk was so risky.
3: Yes. And I feel like I've encouraged my kids to go do it. Go figure it out. Go date people. Like, don't be in a committed relationship in high school. Don't. I mean, go explore. Explore how you feel. Go on these trips. Go, you know, I'm grateful that my kids, you know, my daughter and her boyfriend, they plan a trip every year. They've been doing it since they were 18. They went on a cruise when they were 18, like by themselves. Like, I never would have even crossed my radar then to being like, oh, I

0: adult looking to buy a house. And we traveled. Like, I hadn't really, the first really big trip that I had not taken in a car for high school graduation, my mom got me a trip to Paris.
1: Mm-hmm.
0: She took, you know, we went together. But other than that, I hadn't really traveled anywhere. We'd been to Florida and did like the Everglades, never seen the Everglades. You know, we've been to the Caribbean, you know, we went to Mexico, Canada, we went to like Montana, Idaho,
1: Yellowstone.
0: Yellowstone.
1: One of the pictures was from Yellowstone.
0: We went to Hawaii. Like, just so in that time frame, my whole life changed from, you know, 6 years from high school.
1: Mm-hmm.
0: So, what about you?
1: So, I graduated high school in 90. I went to college in Boston, which was not my first choice. I wanted to go to college in Florida because I wanted out. You know, I always considered myself not a New Englander because I thought I was too cheerful for New England. And then you move out of New England and you're like, no, I'm a New Englander. Get me back amongst my people. In a lot of ways.
0: Everybody wants to be a New Englander, whether they know it or not. They
1: right?
0: do. Look how many movies are made about Massachusetts.
1: I know. And Boston is great, and it is distinctly a place.
0: Yes. I think Boston is one of the greatest cities in the world.
1: And I do love Boston. I especially love Boston from the water.
0: Mm-hmm.
1: I love Boston from the air. You know,
0: Boston at night.
1: You know, I still do really love the city in a lot of ways, but I don't like being around that many people anymore.
0: It's nice to go and visit, and it's nice to be.
1: And it's nice to come back out. I started to learn to fly in the 90s. I became a pilot in the 90s. I had no disposable income, but I had multiple jobs, so I would use my money to either fly or travel. I went to the Bermuda, I went to Cancun, I went on a cruise to multiple Caribbean islands, I went to Nova Scotia, I went to Martha's Vineyard, you know, I always...
0: Did you always have a love to travel, a desire to travel?
1: Always.
0: Did your parents travel when you were little?
1: No, so... I went to Martinique when I was 6, and I was terrified of getting on a plane and flying. And I've told that on the radio before. We had DC-10s falling out of the air. Once I got on, heard the pilots talking to the air traffic control tower, and I felt like they were being, like, handheld through the airspace. It was something transformed on that trip. Then we went to Florida the next year, and then we didn't travel again until I was 14. On a plane. And we really didn't travel locally. We weren't like go up to the lakes people or anything like that. We were city dwellers in so many regards. Like everything you have is right here. Why would we go anywhere else?
0: Sort of.
1: But we'd go to Disney World. When I was 14, we went to Disney World in July in Florida.
0: Yeah, we went in June.
1: And so we would lie out. Our Disney was lie out by the pool till the thunderstorm hits at 3:30. Go up, relax, shower, then go do the parks at night.
0: Yeah.
1: And so I did that kind of traveling, but that was it. Just Florida in the summer.
0: Yeah.
1: And I desperately wanted to travel. I remember flying over the country and you're seeing, you know, when I was 6, you're seeing cities.
0: Yeah.
1: And I would say, who lives there?
0: Yeah.
1: And my mother would say, people live everywhere. And I could not get out of my mind at that time. So you mean I could have been born anywhere?
0: Right.
1: I would have been born a different person. Like that
0: the world is way bigger than Boston.
1: That the world is way bigger than Boston. And then depending on where you're born depends on your experience. Two, like I started having that notion of like, because I remember talking about it with my family that my father was offered a job in Honolulu the year before I was born. And they were like, but my family was never going to leave their family in Somerville. They were born in Somerville and they lived in Somerville, but they bought a house in Somerville and they are dying in Somerville, right? So they were like, we couldn't move. And I remember distinctly thinking, I could have been born in, I would have been a different person.
0: Yes.
1: I would have been a whole different person than the person I am now because I would have been born somewhere else. That was such a weird, fascinating idea to me. So I've always loved

0: travel. And the only thing, so we were talking about this recently.
1: But weren't you scared?
0: No.
1: Like, were you scared at all of being like, okay, I'm just going to plan this trip by myself or like have that desire in it?
0: But I started traveling by myself in college. I went to Dallas for an air show by myself.
1: So I wonder if that become that I'm comes
0: an only child.
1: With, that's what I was going to say. I wonder if it comes from an only child.
0: Yes.
1: But your parents were also intellect. I feel like they were always giving you information.
0: Yes. And I was always reading. They was putting books into my hand. And I remember reading at 12, The Good Earth, about this girl in China. Yeah. And I was like, I could have been born in China and had this girl's story.
1: See, I don't think that we grew up. I don't think that, and not to do a disservice to my parents, but all you thought about was being a kid. Like, as a kid, you just thought about, like, what am I going to do? What adventure am I going to do today? What kind of harassment are we going to rain down on the boys in the neighborhood? Because we all had our forts and bikes, and where are we going to go? It was like you only thought about what you were doing that day. And there was, even as, like, a teenager, like, well,
0: one of my reasons why I wanted to be an air traffic controller was, like, they are everywhere. I could get a job anywhere.
1: Yeah.
0: Like, understood that where I work will, where I live and where I work, I can't pigeonhole myself to getting a job in Boston. I mean, I would have killed to work at Logan
1: Tower.
0: I don't think we were ever taught to think about the future.
1: I think high school.
0: I don't think I was taught that way. My mother had a drug addiction. It was a very difficult childhood in that regard. And I'm not, you know, I talk about my mother's drug addiction all the time.
1: But your dad gives you life skills. Like, your dad talked to you about, hey, here's one thing you need to know about boys.
0: Yeah, my father was very much,
1: but
0: you got to go out in the world as an adult soon.
1: Yes.
0: He was very much that.
1: See, my parents weren't.
0: And I was loved. I'm not pretending I wasn't loved, but that was, I think even if you're an adult living with someone who has addiction, it's a tough go of it.
1: Yes.
0: Right?
1: Yes, yes.
0: Because you're having someone always not quite choose you.
1: Yeah.
0: Right?
1: Yeah.
0: From that standpoint. So when I say that about, like, growing up, but I knew that there was something other than this, and I wanted to know what it was.
1: Yeah.
0: I wanted to experience it firsthand. Yeah. I had read tons of books about other places. So I should have had more fear about going as a girl alone. That just goes to show you what an American girl who believes she has just as much right and I'm an American.
1: Yeah.
0: I'm a American woman. And I don't have any of those ideological ideas that I don't have the same rights as everybody else or as a man coming to do something, you know, where other countries would be like, you can't travel. You need a man to travel with
1: but
0: your
1: you
0: husband.
1: But you don't see yourself as weak or lesser.
0: Very capable.
1: What you see yourself as is a sovereign human being.
0: Yes.
1: That's it. There's no difference. There's no difference between female, male, anything. Yes.
0: I'm an independent, free soul.
1: Yes.
0: Yes. Sovereign human being.
1: And I
0: can figure it out. I'm a really good problem solver.
1: I wonder, too, if that had something to do with growing up in the South versus up in the North. Because
0: in the city.
1: Women,
0: city versus country.
1: Yes. Because women are definitely much stronger up here. And again,
0: you
1: it's
0: think,
1: been a long
0: so
1: time.
0: I think women do it. I think women in the South are very good about making people think that their ideas are some, like,
1: well, you have to kind of work under the radar a little bit, but there's still that expectation.
0: I wish I had that more.
1: There's still that expectation that women have a 1950s kind of a role, in my opinion. There's a mindset and a mentality that you're responsible for daycare, you're responsible for raising children, you're responsible for the food, you're responsible for the
0: household.
1: The
0: household.
1: The quote-unquote woman chores.
0: And you're admin. You're doing everything behind the scenes to make a life work.
1: Yes.
0: While
1: yes.
0: someone goes out and lives life.
1: Yes. Yes. Yes. And so I still think that there's a lot of that mindset, like whether it's spoken about, I still think that there's a lot of people operating that way, whether they know it or not.
0: Right. And I think religion has a piece of that traditionally.
1: Yes.
0: Which I totally get. But what was interesting is I think partly my way is wrong because I was thrown out into the world of, like, yeah, of course you're going to be an air traffic controller. Good for you. And of course you'll be a mom. And of course you'll be this. And it's like, how am I fitting that into one life?
1: Right. Well, mine was like, you know, wait, all of a sudden. So I have a different
0: We have 24 hours in
1: a
0: day.
1: I think that my parents, when I was 14, you know, so you're kind of like, you're still kind of a kid, but you're still kind of like, oh, I want to be a grown up. Like, I want to be a teenager. Like, I want to wear a bra. I want to wear makeup.
0: I want boys.
1: I want lip gloss.
0: I want lip gloss.
1: Yes.
0: I want to go out and not have a curfew.
1: Yeah. So you're kind of still on that line between, but I think that my parents were having, you know, were struggling. My mom had gone back to school. So a lot of her focus was on her degree. So she spent a lot of time studying. And I think that they were not growing together. So they were growing apart. So there was a lot of, like, my dad, looking back, I don't remember specific memories of anything, but I think that there was the division. I think that my dad was, I don't want to say desperate, but I think that he was nervous because of the
0: changes.
1: And so my parents never really argued in front of us. Like, you could hear sometimes, like, they would go somewhere and argue, and if we came in, they would stop the argument. Like, we didn't have... Like,
0: how considerate.
1: I think, right. I mean, there was one time, though, my mom made this huge seven layer salad in the bowl, in this big metal bowl, and the seven layer salad has, like, this layer of mayonnaise on top, and it has peas. Like, I was never going to eat that because nothing about that was appealing to me. But I was like, that's gross. Who puts mayonnaise, like a layer of mayonnaise, like icing? It's like icing on your salad.
0: When you're from the South, you're like, we top this with mayo.
1: Yeah. Yes. So.
0: And peas.
1: So I don't know what the conversation was. Like, you know, again, my sister and I were probably in our own world, like trying to like shove the food down so we could get back outside. I no idea what the conversation was about, but my mom got mad and upset, and she literally got up from her chair, grabbed that big bowl, like, I mean, big bowl, and she went over and dumped it on my dad's head and walked away. That was the only time I ever remember them being like,
0: wow,
1: okay, wow, that's over the line. It's like, okay, so you guys might be having some trouble. But so, and then I do remember hearing them being in counseling, but then the next year.
0: They were separated.
1: They were separated. And so it was kind of like in that moment, I didn't have any life skills to be an adult, and you're kind of on your own. So my parents were always distracted. Like, my parents were distracted.
0: And parents didn't put as much into our lives as parents today do.
1: Like, no.
0: Like, they weren't coming to 100 games. They weren't, you know, I
1: kept you alive. And here's your principle.
0: Go be an adult.
1: Go to high school, get your diploma, and go do your thing. Yes. Like, you're 18, you're out.
0: Yeah.
1: That's it.
0: Yeah. It was completely different than
1: not
0: it is
1: how to
0: today.
1: Balance your checkbook. Like, not how to.
0: Oh,
1: think
0: I did
1: about,
0: learn how to do
1: like,
0: that.
1: Like, no one even told you that, you know, I get my driver's license and I get 16. And, like, I'm a 16 year old girl. Like, I don't know that you need to change the oil in your car. How would I know that? Why would I know that?
0: So I will tell you. I
1: didn't have a lot of boys in my life growing up other than the ones that were tormenting, you know.
0: Yeah. I was 20 flying a plane, and I'm like, huh, the plane is down again because they're changing oil and fluids. And I look at my car like, what's going on over there? I hadn't changed my.
1: You're like.
0: The first time I changed my oil on my own car, they were like, come and take a look at this. We want to show you something. It was unrecognizable as oil. It had disintegrated so badly. They were like, this is your oil. I go, okay. They go, no, not okay. Not okay. And they showed me, they poured what oil. This is what the oil looks like. I'm like, yeah, I haven't changed it. I got the car. I'm like, I got the car. What year was that? Which was not this year.
1: Yes. Yes.
0: So, but I remember distinctly being like, oh, I guess I should maintain my car. Because we lived in the city, we drove, and my parents drove their car like a mile someplace.
1: Yeah.
0: My mother worked a mile from my house. My father then took the car to a job where he got in another car and drove. Like, we got brakes done. We got new things, but like every 3,000 miles to get your car done, that would be like every 2 years when you lived in the city, when your parents don't drive, they drive a mile a day.
1: Yeah.
0: Right. So like I was going. For one job, I was going to Burlington from summer. Then I was going into Boston for my second job. Then I was going here. Then I wanted to learn to fire a firearm. I decided, you know, I'm going to learn how to fire a firearm because I want one because I need to protect myself. And I keep having to drop my car off into this parking garage.
1: Yeah.
0: And they keep raping girls there.
1: Yeah.
0: So I'm like, I'm going to get myself a gun. Never saw one before in my life. No one in my world had a gun, talked about guns. Wow. So I had to find whoever knows my first gun experience. Oh, I know. Hanscom Air Force Base. I was like, how did I get my first gun? But my hands on my first gun to practice shooting. Because yeah. I was like, I didn't know anybody with a gun. I flew out of Hanscom Air Force. Mm. And everything I did revolved around Hanscom Air Force Base. So I would fly, and then I'd be like, I want to learn to ride a motorcycle. And they're like, we have a class over at Hanscom Air Force Base. So that's how I went over there, learned to ride a motorcycle. And then I was like, I want to shoot a gun. And they were like, okay. Oh,
1: Hanscom
0: Air Force Base. We have I was taught by an Olympian shooter how to shoot a gun. And I was like, does anybody want to go with me? And one of my girlfriends was like, I'll go.
1: I think it's like your past life telling you that you should have been a fighter pilot.
0: Yes. You were supposed to be a male fighter pilot in this reincarnation, and you came
1: maybe
0: back.
1: Maybe not male.
0: No, I needed to be a male fighter pilot. I didn't need to be a girl fighter pilot.
1: That's true.
0: If I get shot down. I get that. Right. I need to be a guy.
1: Yeah.
0: They're raping guys way less when they get a hold of them.
1: But you think about it. Like, so at 19, when I moved up here, I put myself in a position of being like, I'm tied to a family. I don't have the freedom. I don't have that freedom to be like, oh, I'm just going to go travel. I really went from one position, and maybe looking back during that period, my parents had gone through a divorce. I ended up raising having my mm-hmm. own apartment, you know, finishing high school, like on my own. And
0: that's a testament to yourself that you even finished when you could have just dropped right then.
1: Yeah.
0: Because you had no one telling you to do anything.
1: And I was living, like I lived, you know, because I was living with my dad, and then he got a job in, I was with his dad, my dad and his wife, and he got a job, a contract for work in Alabama. And I was like, I'm not finishing. It's like, you know, maybe 6 months left of school, 4 months left of school or something. I'm like, I'm not finishing my high school. And so I got an apartment. My mom was traveling all over the world, you know, at that time. And my dad, I was like, I'm not moving to Alabama. So I didn't have a choice. But I was further away. So it took me 40 minutes to get to school in the mornings.
0: It's crazy. I would have given up right there, I think. 40
1: just,
0: minutes.
1: Ugh. Yeah. But just looking
0: to
1: back,
0: and from.
1: Yeah. But you're young too. So you don't, who cares about
0: and you're so excited about driving because you haven't been doing it in traffic.
1: You
0: for
1: turn the ignition
0: years.
1: And the car starts. That's all you needed to know. Like gas is all I needed to know was gas.
0: And it was like a dollar.
1: But so, yes. So people are like, how could you not know about the oil change? But like, how would I know?
0: Right.
1: I didn't have a brother. Like
0: my parents obviously did it quietly under the radar.
1: During all that time, like my dad was dealing with his own thing. So it's not like he would teach you, like, you know, I think they were both in a trauma to teach you any of these things. So I think that I went looking for some kind of an anchor instead of.
0: And that's probably why you were so attracted to your first husband, because he had his act together.
1: Yes.
0: He had a plan. He was not chaotic. He was not out of control. He was not willy-nilly. He had a plan, and he was organized or whatever. And that must have been so attractive coming from that other piece.
1: And then
0: piece.
1: Meeting his family, and his family had religion. And they, not where it was just, you know, my experience of religion going up. You go to church on Sunday and, you know, they tell you how bad you are as a Christian and that you're going to go to hell. And then you feel bad for the rest of the week. And you're like, you lay in bed at night and like, I'm going to go to hell because I had a bad thought and like, blah, blah, blah. No, but you actually see people practicing, you know,
0: get my handbasket. I'm going to hell.
1: Their faith. Yes.
0: Make it a pretty handbasket because I'm going.
1: I think mine was a backpack, but.
0: And I was going to hell in a handbasket. That's a very Northern saying.
1: Yes. Yes.
0: You're going
1: to
0: hell in a handbasket.
1: Yes.
0: And I'm like, Red Riding Hood skipping handbasket? Because that doesn't seem too bad. Like a kitten in a handbasket?
1: Yes.
0: Like what kind of handbasket are we talking here?
1: But I saw that the way that they were actually, that they were family.
0: Yeah.
1: Like they would sing, you know, they would pray together. You know, they would just, and they would do things together as like teen, you know, his dad, and he would play tennis, you know, on the weekends and stuff. And like, we were always hiking and like, we were always doing something. I would come up and they would always.
0: And you had like a community, a built-in community with a family.
1: Yes.
0: Yeah.
1: And like all their all their family would come, and there's like, there's not all the drama. Like, everybody's just having a good time. And, you know, it's just, it was such a different thing. Like, I craved that so much more than, I think that was my singular focus, instead of being like, oh my God, I want to travel. I want to do this. And I think it was literally during the 90s, it was me trying to secure safety.
0: Yes. Yeah. And I felt like life is unsafe, so you get to do stuff anyways. Yeah. And I was indulging. I think I want to shoot a gun. I'm going to go learn to shoot a gun. Like,
1: yeah.
0: I had so, if I could look, like when I look back, my boss, Jim Powers at the FAA, William Gillette, the FAA, Ann Harlan at the FAA, I had so many great older adults look on me as this lone tornado and be like, okay, let's gather this back down.
1: They encouraged you to.
0: They encouraged me. They gave me such great advice.
1: Yeah.
0: But they gave me great advice. I didn't always listen.
1: Yeah.
0: Because I was headstrong and I thought I was on a right path. But I had, and then my flying club, I can't remember. I can see his face. I can't remember the gentleman who ran the flying club. And he was like, we want to make... So I'd come in and I'd fly and I'd chat with everybody and I go chat with the mechanics and I chat over here and I chat over there. And I was very much a social butterfly, right? Like, everything was new and interesting and I was curious about everything. And so he was like, you're such a social person. We're Hanscom Air Force Base. We're an Air Force base. We have how many new families coming in every year? Mm-hmm. We want someone to coordinate doing things in the community for these people who have no friends. Mm. We want you to do it. We think, and I'm like, I already have a job. And they're like, but you have a second job. Quit that second job and have this second job. So instead of going to the Museum of Science where you're sitting inside, you could go to the Red Sox game or you could, like, whatever you want to plan. Because I was fun. It was also awesome. Fun. And I was like, how much does the pay per hour? And when they told me, I'm like, I can't afford that. Mm. I can't afford that dollar amount. And he's like, yeah, and we can't afford very much. I should have done it because I would have gotten free tickets to Red Sox. Like, I could have made a little less money if everything fun was being paid for me.
1: Right, right, right.
0: Like, if I had thought about it
1: you
0: that way.
1: You plan the activities.
0: And I'm going to the activities with these people.
1: Right, you're planning it. So then you would do the things that you wanted to do anyway.
0: Because I was always doing, I loved children. I mean, I still love kids. But like, and they were like, you would be, this job was, literally we would build, they were trying to build
1: what
0: this job around
1: me. Do you remember
0: me.
1: What the pay difference was between your science?
0: It was $4 an hour.
1: Oh, and what were you making at the Science Museum?
0: I think at that point I was making like 18 and I think they were offering me 12 with the potential to go up to 14. Mm. So I was like, all right, if you said, because immediately I'm like, I'm going to get a raise. So now I'm at 14 in my head and I'm like 4 times 24 hours when you take that, you know, and I was flying, like it just, money was like, I was a total number person.
1: Yeah.
0: You know? But when I think about it, like, I think he ran Hanscom, the flying club that was at, great guy. Great, great man. So I had so many wonderful adults. And at the time, in aviation, it was probably like for every one woman, there was like 100 or 110 men. Mm. I had wonderful experiences with them.
1: Yeah.
0: There wasn't. So I didn't have this idea that, like, I just didn't. I just had really, like, my flight instructor, great guy, just wonderful man, you know? I just had really good adults, even though I was 19 and alone. Like, in my apartment, I had a roommate.
1: Yeah. I don't think people
0: Speaking of cats, I had two cats. I saw them, like, an hour a day. The time I saw them the most was when I slept for, like, 6 hours overnight, if I was lucky.
1: Yeah. I don't think you should ever get a pet when you're that young. Like, you just need to be free.
0: But I needed to love them.
1: But
0: I needed to know they were waiting. There were eyes waiting for me at home.
1: But listening to you,
0: because I almost felt like I could fly off and never be found again.
1: Yeah.
0: I remember walking through college, and because of my schedule, which I remember to this day, this particular semester where this idea came to me. So I'm reading a lot of true crime too. It's not helping anything. But I remember the way my schedule was, I was not going to see my roommate for like 4 days straight. We would never see each other.
1: Yeah.
0: I was up out of the house before she was up. She was at work all day, then I was going to another job, then she would go out with her boyfriend, like, and yeah. I would just be like, so if I didn't come home, you'd no one know. Would report me missing.
1: Yeah.
0: Right? But then I was like, no, I'm supposed to be at work tomorrow. That was how yeah. I gauged, like, they'd be like, where is she for work?
1: Yeah.
0: Because I always showed up for work, no matter how hungover, yeah. no matter what, no yeah. matter how lack of sleep, you showed up to your job.
1: Even if I'm wearing the clothes from the night before.
0: I'm showing up for my job, right?
1: I'm here.
0: So there wasn't, but I remember thinking that I, in an all aloneness.
1: Yeah. Yeah.
0: Because even if people are waiting for you, if you don't come home, you don't come home. It's not that you're yeah. any less loved or whatever. But I remember distinctly being like, I could just fly off too. Yeah. It was a really weird yeah. understanding.
1: I think the first time I ever had that experience is when my kids were little, and my husband was traveling, and it's in the winter, and we have no family around. His family had moved to Maine, mine, you know, North Carolina. Like, we have no family around. We have neighbors that we would get together with, and, you know, and but they were in their 80s, like a couple. And, you know, we lived in Antrim, and it was, you know, few and far between the houses. And my friend had babies of her own. So there were times that we would go days without talking on the phone. And it was like, so it was no big deal if you know, I hadn't catch you on the phone, you leave a voicemail.
0: Yes.
1: Like I literally could go days and not speak to anybody. So my kids are little, I mean, infants. And I decided that I was going to be on the second floor window. We had these huge icicles. I decided to lower the top half of the window, stand in my rocking chair. I have the upholstery rocking chair because it's right there. So like, it's where I nursed the babies. And so I was taking a broom and leaning out to knock them down because our deck is below it. And some of these things were massive. So I was like, if you walk outside, if the dogs come out, like, I don't want them to be pierced with a...
0: Right.
1: And I'm like, I was leaning out so far at one point. And I'm like, if I die, who's going to take care of these babies? Like, they literally could... I know it
0: perish.
1: Sounds morbid. They literally could die. Because it could be days before somebody could realize that something's wrong.
0: Right.
1: And I'm like, and then they would freeze to death because the window's open and like, you know.
0: I better get off this rocking chair.
1: I was like, dumb. I was like, but at that, yeah.
0: Yeah, so that, you know, during that time, it was just a, you know, and I was also, you know, when I... am telling the guy who runs the flight thing, like, I want to fly, you know, I want to fire a gun. And no one ever's like, what do you want to do? Why do you want to do that? They were just like, oh, there's whatever classes. Yeah. Like, I just had all of a sudden availability to more information. Yeah. And I didn't have the wherewithal yeah. to be like, you don't have to do it all. It was like, that's $45. I have $45.
1: Yes.
0: You know, go. It's $280 yes. to learn to ride a motorcycle. Yes. I have $280.
1: You know, just listening to you and being that bold, like, it's taken me a long time. You asked me something. I didn't quite answer it earlier about, like, could you be that way today? Yes.
0: Yeah.
1: But I would have a lot more reservations. But I also have a lot more boldness to it. So it's still the same. But what it made me realize listening is... I have spent my whole life, a lot of my life, trying to be a wallflower.
0: Hide in the back?
1: Or being a wallflower. Mm. And I think that's tied to safety and security, mm-hmm. kind of a thing. Or being, wow, not being able to be bold enough to... take that risk or take that chance on yourself
0: but look how many risks and chances you did take.
1: Yes. And that's why it kind of reminds me back a lot conversations that you and I have had over the last couple of days is like when I talk about, you know, that could be another whole conversation, the way that I could help move my needle forward was, we'll just play it out. What's the worst case scenario? And even at 52, if something happened in the worst case scenario right now, if I were threatened that I didn't have a roof over my head, I still have my mom. Like, I have my mom, I have my sister, you know, I have aunts, you know, none of them are like, it wouldn't be the perfect situation, but you always have something to somewhere to go. Like my son said something about, well, gosh, you know, he's talking about being in your 20s and how hard it is to live on your own. And, you know, you even have to make almost $30 an hour to have a roommate just to be on your own. And
0: but you could also move somewhere cheaper, especially in your
1: 20s. Yes.
0: And that's not.
1: Well, he was saying like China, like it's a 4-bedroom apartment for $700. And for Americans, they're like these, there's these incentives.
0: Yeah, but that's also communist right. China. We
1: right.
0: don't want.
1: But I was like, you're always trading something.
0: There are other places in the country that are cheaper. Yes. They're not $700 a month, but right. You could go to Disney World. So one of the things I think of all the different things in the 90s, right? So I'm in college and Disney World comes in April and sets up chairs and tables and says, who needs summer work? Mm. And I'm like, I have a job at the wherever it depend that I think that was freshman year. So at the time, I think I was still at the dentist. But I was like, I have a job over the summer. Makes pretty good money. And they're like, you come to Disney World. We give you free housing. You make whatever, $8 or $10 an hour at the time, which I was making more than, but they were paying for your housing. And they had a cafeteria that offered 3 meals a day of food.
1: Yes, so you have no expenses.
0: So you have zero expenses. Kind of like the military where I only make $480 a week, but I don't have any expenses. Yeah. So that's different than my rent is $300, my electric bill is this, my whatever, my whatever is this, right? And I remember being like, I'll do that for a summer. And my mother said no, because you'll never come back. Mm. Which she was pretty.
1: She was right.
0: She was dead on, because I would have been down there in Florida and I would have just made my way over to another college.
1: Yeah.
0: I mean, totally.
1: Like, I'll work here next summer. How can I work here next summer?
0: I'm not going back to the cloudy, dreary New England days if
1: Well, that's how it was when I went to the Cape. You know,
0: but
1: paid all my expenses, room and board, everything.
0: But to your son, who says it's no thing, you could do something. Mm-hmm. You could go into the military. You could go to Disney World. I'm sure I don't know if Disney World still does that, but you could look into a way to get yourself.
1: Yeah. He started, when you see and you hear what's going on in the world and you just see the cost of things rising and, you know, you see all this thing and it's like, wow.
0: Visine, $17.
1: Right. And you're like, well, how am I going to pay for a roof over my head?
0: Want to hear something funny, just to interrupt you? Because I'm going to go back to talking about Jonah. So when I'm getting an apartment, I now have to have office attire because I work for the FAA. And I'm like, a pair of pants, a top, bra, underwear, pantyhose, shoes. When you start adding up all the components of an outfit, I would go to Marshall's and buy a dress for $14.99 and wear no hose, which was very frowned upon.
1: I know.
0: I
1: hated pantyhose. I always felt like you're trapped
0: in
1: prison.
0: But in the 90s, we wore them everywhere. We sausaged ourselves into pantyhose and had the line in our dress because we were whatever. But
1: wait, would you wear pantyhose with trousers, with pants?
0: Sometimes I would.
1: Why?
0: Because it made the underwear line go away.
1: Ugh, don't wear underwear.
0: Back then, it wasn't even an option.
1: Underwear and don't wear pantyhose. Now, look at that. Look at all the money you saved.
0: But anyways.
1: Go out for a steak dinner.
0: So then I started doing the thigh highs because.
1: You'll catch that one later.
0: Right.
1: I just say.
0: I know I was going to go into my.
1: We have 2 minutes. I'm sorry. I couldn't resist. But I was like, wow, that came in my head. And I'm like, that's too good not to come out.
0: It was too good. So, but I remember my love for dresses started because I had a whole outfit for $15 versus pants and a top and a whatever and whatever. Because I used to add like a bra costs this, underwear costs this. The laundry, I have to pay $2.50 to wash. I have to pay $2. And so I used to do dresses. And it's funny, I've been a dress person ever since.
1: Yes.
0: But originally, it was a financial. I was having to buy office furniture. Office clothing.
1: Well, but think
0: not
1: about
0: on
1: it.
0: An
1: you
0: office
1: can buy,
0: budget.
1: You can buy five. You'd have to buy five tops, you know, for five tops,
0: pants or
1: five
0: skirts.
1: Pants. And then you got to make sure, like, if you've got to do at least a couple pairs of shoes. Well, shoes kind of non-negotiable because it's hard to match your dresses, too. But you could have five different dresses and you could slowly add to those for, you know, $14. You know, I love Marshalls. I love Marshalls and I love TJ Maxx. I think they have great deals on their, you know, clothing, and some of it is better quality than what you'd buy at like the mall stores.
0: Right. And I remember going to the dress barn, you could get four dresses for $50. And I remember just, it was so funny how it was like, but I still went on vacation.
1: Yes.
0: I'm wearing a $15 dress to work, but I still went on vacation.
1: Priorities.
0: So it was priorities. How do I get this all done?
1: Yeah. And by the way, we are matching today, and that was totally unattended.
0: I know.
1: Totally unintended.
0: We'll take a picture. Thank you for throwing back to the 90s with us.
1: I know. I was going to do songs, but maybe we'll do it next time.
0: Yeah.
1: We'll do a recap.
0: 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I hope you guys have a wonderful week. Hopefully the weather's going to be good. Go outside. Enjoy yourselves. We'll talk to you next Thursday.
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3: USA Radio News, I'm John Summers. The Trump administration's considering a move to reimpose tariffs on some of the nation's top trading partners. It follows findings from an investigation by the U.S. Trade Representative's office into 60 trading partners over their failure to impose and enforce laws to prohibit goods made with forced labor. Private sector hiring grew more than expected in May, adding 122,000 workers. Payroll processor ADP reported Wednesday the numbers were up from 105,000 in April and better than market predictions of 110,000. The president's plan to speed up deportation proceedings is coming to Texas. There will be mass hearings starting next week, with dozens of illegal aliens appearing in the courtroom at any given time.
4: Everything is on a rocket dock now. Everything's trying to be sped up as quickly as it possibly can.
3: That's San Antonio immigration attorney Lance Curtwright. He says it's difficult these days to get a good idea of the backlog in the system, but he says this will help to eliminate it. In addition to the mass hearings, those without attorneys are required to appear in person as opposed to virtually. A new MRI-guided prostate cancer treatment offers some patients a less invasive option with fewer side effects.
5: Johns Hopkins researchers are using MRI-guided transurethral ultrasound ablation, or TULSA, to create intermediate-risk prostate cancer with millimeter precision. The outpatient procedure targets cancer inside the prostate while aiming to preserve urinary control and sexual function. Doctors say early trial results show many patients avoid major long-term side effects, although cancer control may not match surgery or radiation in all cases. Anthony Lucero, USA Radio News.
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3: Employees of the Nippon Dynawave paper mill in Longview, Washington, who can't work because the plant's mostly shut down, will continue to get paid.
9: The Association of Western Pulp and Paper Workers Union says the company will pay workers their regular rate for the hours they were scheduled to work through at least August 8th. Employees who were scheduled to work and are required to work will receive call time pay. 11 workers were killed when a tank with 600,000 gallons of corrosive chemicals imploded and flooded the plant. I'm Brad Ford.
3: President Trump set to announce $700 million in federal funding to boost the coal industry today.
10: He's expected to make the announcement from the Oval Office this afternoon when he invokes the Cold War-era Defense Production Act. That's a law giving the president authority to support private production considered vital to national security. It's the same law used to accelerate production of medical equipment during the COVID pandemic. Former Trump National Security Advisor John Bolton's expected to plead guilty to mishandling classified documents. That's according to CNN, which cited three sources familiar with the matter. It's part of a plea deal which will also see Bolton pay a more than $2 million fine. An illegal retention of sensitive national security documents conviction carries a sentence between 0 and 60 months in prison. Bolton was indicted in October. I'm John Summers, USA Radio News.
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1: 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And I am not AI. I'm live. We're going to talk about that a little bit. But before, I've decided to try a segment that I've been thinking about for the past few weeks. And this first segment is going to take about 10 minutes of time. And it's a kind of a, not a shout out, but it's to give a little bit of taste to people who have lived in Nashua. So I'm going to read an obituary of a lady who passed away at 92 years of age. She died on May 20th, and my wife and I just attended her funeral 2 hours ago. So here she is, Regina Malloy Shriver, known to all who loved her as Dina. She died peacefully on May 20th, 2026, at the age of 92, at her home of her, daughter. And she was a matriarch of 6 children, 19 grandchildren, 19 great-grandchildren, and counting. She is, at long last, reunited with her loving husband, Jim Shriver, her parents, and her siblings in heaven. Dina wove her mother's sayings into all of the life's conversation. Her parents emigrated from Ireland, and there were many, many stories. Although she was always first, that Jim was always first in her heart, Jim Shriver was not Dina's only lifelong love. Music, gardening, traveling, advocacy, and learning all filled her heart. Mozart was a standing favorite, but it was hymns and old-time sing-alongs that brought her comfort in the end. I'm going to just add to the fact that right then and there, it's a beautiful matchup between Regina and the two guests that I have on. I'll explain that in a little bit. She visited botanical gardens and flower beds. She was an avid gardener whose knowledge of plants was so deep that her husband once remarked that she could have been a master gardener had she chosen that path. She took particular delight in the volunteer plants, that's what she called them, that appeared each spring uninvited in her garden. Weeds, that's what she delighted in weeds. So Dina's learning was a lifelong as her loves, with a Bachelor of Arts in Biology from Trinity College in Washington, D.C., and she earned a Master's of Arts degree in Counseling Education from St. Louis University in Missouri. In her 50s, this was in 1986, Dina wrote, this is what she wrote, "My twin goals in life are happiness and wisdom. I have achieved the former, and I'm still working on the latter." That was her quote. Those who knew her said she achieved both. So with that in mind, now I'm going to introduce you to a beautiful couple, Sarah Caesar and Sid Caesar. Yes, you heard it right. And the very first question, now Sarah works for the United Way, and Sid is a photographer in a professional level. So the very first question that I asked Sid, and my wife asked him the same thing, why did they name you Sid? Sid?
2: Well, it was a choice between Sid and Julius, and my mother had the veto power. She did not want Julius.
1: No.
2: So
1: I'm kind of glad she won. But
2: right?
1: Yeah, people who may be listening in may remember Sid Caesar from the early 1950s and Milton Berle and Jerry Lewis. And I don't have either one of those guests next week.
2: No.
1: So I'm going to have to be satisfied with Sid Caesar this week. So I'm because initially the invitation was to Sarah. And so I said, Sarah, about a month or so ago, would you mind being on the program? She said, I'd love it. So I thought I was going to get a great, I was looking forward to meeting Sarah. But then when she said, well, can my husband come along? I said, yeah, I guess so. So I had never had a married couple. So, and then you, when you told me his name, I said, you got to be kidding. No, so. But so then the more I found out about Sid, because I tried to do as much research as possible without invading your privacy, and the more I found out about you, about Sid, the more I appreciated the fact that you brought him along. I am so delighted that you made that decision. So I'm going to ask you, Sarah, how did you meet Sid?
3: So we actually met in art school. I started art school in around, I think, must have been 1999. He was already a student there. And he was, I didn't talk to him at all when I first started. Mm-hmm. It was a very small school. It was New Hampshire Institute of Art up in Manchester, which is unfortunately no longer there. And he was a security guard and a student, and I was kind of observing him and decided he would be an okay person to talk to. So so I took the leap, and we've been together ever since. So it was art school. He was studying photography, and I was studying other artistic topics at the time, and I ended up kind of going into photography also because of Sid, probably. But
1: you also do some writing as well.
3: Yes, yep, I do writing as well. When I first started college at a different college, it was going for writing and English and that type of thing. Yeah. And at that time, it wasn't for me. But now I'm starting to get more into it and really enjoy kind of exploring writing.
1: I mentioned to you earlier before the program that I have two confessions to make. One of them, I had wished I'd done some photography when I was younger, because I hardly took any pictures of my time in Vietnam, New York City, and all of these other things, other places that I really I would have loved to take in pictures galore. It didn't happen until I was working at Franciscan Children's Hospital and I was allowed to take pictures of some of the youngsters and their parents, and I had a ball. Mm-hmm. I would take pictures, thousands of pictures during an 8-year period. So it finally, I lived up to what I wanted to do when I was 13, 14.
2: Sometimes it takes a while, but that's okay. That is okay.
1: I'm a late learner. So, and in Sarah's, I would have liked to do some writing, to do something. So, but here I am, as of September, hosting a show on this wonderful station. And George Russell had convinced me to do a program. And at first I said, I like to do one on thoughts and prayers, because there's something missing. And there's something that many people don't appreciate, thoughts and prayers like they used to. Maybe it was overused, in a sense, like when someone say, I love you, I love you, I love this, I love that, I love this tree, I love that. And you lose the definition of love. So in this case, I guess I wanted to do something, and I wanted to enjoy it. I wanted to do something for the community. So that's why this program came about. But George said, no, don't call it thoughts and prayers. So he said, what's different about you? I said, well, I have 52 nephews and nieces.
2: Whoa.
1: So that's what he said. Whoa. He said, we'll call it Uncle Don's Hour of Wit and Wisdom. I said, okay, we'll go along with that. So each guest that I have is a nephew or a niece.
2: Nice.
1: So I have you know, buy one, get one free. I get Sarah and Sid. And it's so it's Marvel. So you're in my will or something. I don't know.
2: Excellent.
1: So it's delightful to have both of you here. And it, I want to talk a little bit about the United Way. And what is your special, in my opinion, you're the right-hand person for Mike, who is the president of United Way. Because I can't think of Mike without thinking of you. And there are so many events that I've seen you in, especially the volunteer event that we had recently. So tell me, if we asked you what you do at United Way, the show is, the rest is, I can leave and you can talk all you want. So highlight some of the things that you like the most.
3: Yeah, I can talk a little bit about what I do. So my title is Director of Volunteer and Community Engagement, but that doesn't really sum up what I do. So I do work on a lot of events, like you mentioned, but I also do a lot of communication with volunteers who do our like ongoing projects as well.
1: Mm-hmm.
3: So we do a lot of food security related things, a lot of digital literacy related programs, and then education related programs too. Excuse me. So I really love doing all of that stuff, but I think that the thing that I love most is the communication with people. So I communicate a lot through the written word, like we were talking about. So I do press releases and other types of writing work.
1: Mm-hmm.
3: But this type of communication also allows me to do visual stuff too. So my arts and writing background, like we were talking about, has a lot to do with what I do. But it is a lot of coordination as well. So making sure people are in the right place at the right time, making sure we have the right people for particular projects. We just did a community-wide food drive last weekend. So we were at, it was a total of 26 locations. So 15 locations on Saturday, 11 locations on Sunday, grocery stores and convenience stores. So we needed 90 volunteers for that. So it was, that basically took up my entire month of May.
1: So
3: it's just making sure that we had all of the, I really enjoy the organization of things as well. So, making sure that everybody was in the right place, making sure that we had all of the locations pinned down and all of that. So I really do enjoy all of the details that go into a project like that.
1: Mm-hmm.
3: But I also really like seeing all of the people that are willing to help too. I mean that's a big part of it is seeing all of the people that want to make our community successful. So it's a little bit of all of those things. So the writing and the creativity, the organization, and then the actually communicating with people and bringing people together to do good things.
1: Yeah, communication. I used to, when I was in the service, I worked in signal supply, which that was electronic, if you will. And that was, a lot of it was communication. So where was I going with this? About the fact that you have to communicate with the individuals and volunteers,
3: yep.
1: 90 volunteers. Sid is aware of the bike co-op,
2: mm-hmm.
1: and I was a co-founder with a small C, by the way. Not John Burkett was the co-founder with a big C. And so our vice president is Tony Gattardo.
2: Mm-hmm.
1: Now, when I saw Sid's background, I said, gee, I wonder if he knows Tony Gattardo. I've known Tony since we started. We had our first sale about 8 years ago, and I had just met him, and I was telling people what job they had and so forth, getting the bikes ready for the sale. So Tony came up to me, he said, "Can I do the selling?" I said, "Yeah." He said, "I always wanted to be a car salesman." I said, "You're kidding." And I thought he was joking, but he wasn't kidding. I want to sell. So I said, okay. I said, if somebody wants to bicker, go see John, and John will kind of say okay or not okay. So he had a ball, and he's been with the group since. And now he's the vice president, he's the treasurer on the board of directors. And Richard Schwartz is the president. And Donna Masso is the vice president. So we started off with about a half a dozen volunteers. And now we have well over 50. So when you say you had 90 volunteers, I tip my hat off to you, because it's like herding cats. You just, how you communicate with them. And, you know, thank goodness Richard Schwartz has this job, because I couldn't do that at all. It would be a full-time job. Mm-hmm. So, but Sid, and you're not only into photography, but you also are a bike enthusiast.
2: I am. I'm a sort of a passive bike enthusiast. I've had an old Trek 820 since it came out in 1996. Mm-hmm. And I have spurts where I get into it, and then it sort of stays on the top of the car, and then I get another big spurt, and I'm sort of in the middle of another giant spurt right now where I've been fitting it all out. It's with the rise of trail and gravel riding, which is basically just riding on rail trails and stuff like that. But it's I'm learning all about the new tires that are gravel tires, and they're not quite mountain bike tires, but they're not quite street bike tires, and everything, and how they combine the two together. I've known Tony through that. He went to the New Hampshire Institute of Art. He's also a photographer. And so we really connected when we opened a place in Amherst called Photo Retro, which is a analog photography store, community dark room. It's all film based, because there's been a strong resurgence of film photography. I think a lot of the younger kids nowadays who are only raised on digital, now they're like, okay, I want to figure out the alchemy behind this, like negatives and developing and putting them in chemicals and, exposing paper to light and putting the paper in the developer tray and watching an

0: Now, when you mention negatives and such, I've got to ask you a question. And this is, we didn't discuss this before. So as a photographer, mm-hmm. When I've read about the Shroud of Turin, mm-hmm. photographers who looked at it have almost to every person, every photographer, and said, this is amazing. It wasn't until around 1870 or so that somebody said, this is a negative. How can this be? You know, how did this work? You know, it had to be an explosion. It had to be something.
1: Right, the burn-in of like probably chemical oils and stuff burning into the shroud itself.
0: Yeah. So and that was incredible when they realized that this is a negative image. How could they do that 2,000 years ago? So if you believe that it's God, I guess he can do anything he wants. So,
1: man of many talents.
0: So, but I just had to ask that question to you. It would be nice if you would go to Turin in Italy and take a look at it. That would be fun. But what are you doing now as far as an income is concerned?
1: So I am a commercial portrait photographer. I do a lot of headshots for businesses and corporations and individuals. And then I used to, prior to COVID, I used to work a lot with bands and musicians, not live music. I would work one-on-one with them for promotional and publicity and posters and CD and album packaging and artwork and stuff like that.
0: Yeah, isn't that funny? We're having a yard sale at St. Patrick's in a couple of weeks, and some people brought old record albums.
1: Yep.
0: The big record albums.
1: Yep.
0: And I said, geez, some of the music is terrific. Somebody said, it's not the music. I want the photo.
1: Right.
0: So have you any experience on that?
1: I have. I've worked with musicians where the return to vinyl is sort of a new thing as far as musicians and trying to get albums printed and stuff. There's still a high cost for that. Mm-hmm. But I've got a lot of work that's been printed on CDs and stuff. And it's from a pop, like I'm a pop culture junkie. So I just suck up music and movies and cartoons and anything, video games and all kinds of stuff. So it's been interesting to watch again, this younger generation that, you know, they're buying records again. I mean, records are selling more now than they ever have.
0: Wow.
1: It's a big thing, and people are getting into VHS cassette, you know, like movies, and they're getting into cassette tapes, and so I think there's a really strong urge to learn about analog forms, mm-hmm. because you've got all these people that, you know, to them music, it's not a thing, it's just something that's on a server somewhere. Mm-hmm. And I've always been a strong proponent of, you know, I love records because you've got this giant 12-inch by 12-inch square that has artwork on it. And, you know, songs are arranged in such a way for a purpose. Mm-hmm. And album artwork, you know, you can open it. It's almost like you go to a live music show, mm-hmm. and the album design and all that, that's your music program. So you can sit there and you can, you know, read the lyrics along with the singer as they sing, and you can admire the artwork on a grand scale as opposed to, you know, seeing a little tiny version of the album on your computer screen or your iPod or something like that. Yeah. So I think it's fantastic that people are pushing back and they're like, no, I want to get my hands on things. I want the tactile experience. Yeah,
0: I have some albums at home, just off the top of my head. Some of them was with the Tijuana, Herb Albert
1: and the two, yes.
0: The Tijuana Brass.
1: Yes.
0: Cream, something about Cream.
1: Mm-hmm.
0: But anyways, the title of the album was nice. But I also have Rubber Soul from the Beatles. And I have some Bill Cosby stuff. Mm-hmm. So it goes back to the late 50s, I think, 55, 56.
1: Yeah.
0: So, and I still have those.
1: Yeah.
0: You know? I haven't played them in years. I must have about, I don't know, close to 1,000.
1: Oh, wow.
0: You know, records that are stacked on top of each other. My wife says, you know, you're ruining them. I say, oh, I can't leave go of them. You know? I don't want to leave go of them.
1: Yeah.
0: So that's interesting. Now, both of you are somewhat involved in photography in a very unique way. Because Sarah, you mentioned in one of your notes that you like to take pictures, or maybe both of you take pictures of unusual things.

0: I was speaking to a friend of mine this morning. His brother has a cow farm in Mount Vernon. They get about 60, 70 cows.
1: Nice.
0: And I said to him, this guy and Sarah would probably go up there and take pictures of the stray cats of things that every mud and other things that some people will just walk away, just get away
2: right.
0: from here. But you, one of the things that you mentioned, Sarah, was lichen. And I had to look it up. I had an idea what it was, but I had to look it up. So explain to me your appreciation for moss and lichen and weeds.
3: Yeah, thank you. Yeah, so I mentioned earlier, I did get a degree in photography, but for years I've really been kind of struggling with what I actually want to take pictures of. Mm-hmm. It's taking pictures of things that I can really appreciate just by looking at them more than maybe I can appreciate them by looking at them on like a screen or get printed. I don't want to take pictures of that. I don't want to take pictures of your everyday scenes. But I've really been kind of giving some thought to what really makes me happy to look at and think about and go back to. What I'm really interested in is kind of composition. So looking at things differently is what mm-hmm. I'm interested in. And things that people aren't going to normally look at. So you can see the beauty in detailed shots of things like moss on a rock.
0: Mm-hmm.
3: It's the pattern that I'm looking at. I am interested in the leaves themselves and the parts of the plant, but it's really the pattern that I'm interested in. So drawing attention to the beauty that you might not see because you're looking at it as a whole rather than at pieces of things.
0: Hmm.
3: So I was really struggling with what I wanted to take pictures of for a long time. And this is something that I've been exploring over the past, 5 or 6 years is what if I just kind of take pictures of things on the ground?
0: Yeah.
3: So I'm really enjoying doing that. I have a collection that I'm putting together that's on my website right now and it's kind of organized between moss and lichen is one of them, ice and water is another section that I have. Rocks, I think, is another one. So and then maybe like other types of plants or something like that. So I have it organized, and those are the types of things that I am currently focusing on taking pictures of and really kind of just looking at the composition of the photographs. So that's what I'm interested in.
0: How does someone get on your website to look at these?
3: So my website is sarahcaesar.com.
0: How do you spell Caesar?
3: Thank you for asking. Yes. So, and Sarah. So, Sarah is spelled S-A-R-A, and then Caesar is C-E-A-S-E-R. So, the A's and E's are transposed from the normal spelling.
0: Yeah.
3: Now,
0: and it's ironic because when I listen to you talk about your endeavors and your what makes you happy. You mentioned that just now, and this is the 250th anniversary of this country, and the creativeness that you both share, because it's all over your notes. I have about 9 highlights on 2 pages of the word creative or creativity, and I think of the Declaration of Independence, and in the Declaration of Independence, it says something like, the Creator mm-hmm. gives us these rights of life. Life is great. Taking pictures of things that people even don't consider, like lichen.
2: Mm-hmm.
0: Liberty, being able to do what you want, and doing a number of things. You have not only a lot of things on your plate, Sarah, but you have a variety of things. And then in the pursuit of happiness, that's exactly what you're doing.
3: Mm-hmm.
0: You're taking that gift of the pursuit of happiness that the Creator gave, and you're running with it. And I'm sure you're successful in it. Don't you think so, Sid?
1: Yes. Absolutely.
3: Thank you.
0: Now, absolutely. You're from Merrimack. Mm-hmm. What about you, Sarah?
3: I am from Nashua. I am very much from almost exactly here. So I was born down the street. Where I work at United Way, that building is actually the first building I remember being in as a child, because that was the realtor my parents were going to when they were buying the house that I grew up in. I was 3 years old, and the realtor had this box of toy horses. So I remember the toy horses more, but at every time we drove past that building, I remembered the horses. So I focused very intently on the building.
0: Go back again on the horses that...
3: It was a box of toy horses that this realtor had. So it was just plastic horses.
0: Yeah.
3: And I just loved that box of toy horses when I was 3 years old.
0: I used to make little... I don't know what they were made of, but you could make your own soldiers with some kind of cement. They were moles. Yep. So I had a whole array. I had my own little army in my basement, and my tank, my Sherman tank or whatever it was. So those things meant a lot to a kid. So and taking pictures of those, again, I go back and say, oh, why didn't I have a camera? I could have taken pictures of those things. And it's retro. It's all things that some people appreciate and say, wow, that would be great to do.
1: Mm-hmm.
0: So, when you, some of your photography are in magazines in New Hampshire.
1: Mm-hmm.
0: What are those magazines where we could?
1: A lot of it is just work photography, you know, like stuff for New Hampshire Magazine. I do a lot with the Hippo each year when their Best of Magazine comes out, and I'll go around and photograph, like, you know, the top voted top five barbers or cooks or personalities. And then when I'm not photographing real people, you know, I'm a pop culture junkie, and I was an only child, so I had a lot of toys growing up. I photograph toys like action figures and stuff as if they were real people. So whether it's a real person or if it's a little plastic toy that looks like I always have to have a person in my photographs. It's just something that I've always gravitated to. I've got to have something that looks like a person. And it's interesting. It's like on the flip side, where she loves to photograph things that are untouched by man, you know, like natural settings and scenes.
0: That's right.
1: Where the thought of me trying to take a picture of a landscape has to have a person in it, or it doesn't feel complete. So it's a very interesting play between the two of us, where she's more nature focused and centered, whereas I've got to have somebody, you know, somebody's face in the image.
0: Yeah, that's interesting, because it is. I can see why you two are so compatible when I was reading your backgrounds. But now I see that compatibility doesn't mean that you like the same things all the way through. That there's it's like a harmony, if you will, in music. My wife can sing much better than I can, and she knows how to harmonize to a degree. And it's important to have that harmony within a relationship, especially within a marriage.
1: Right,
0: it's kind of important.
1: Absolutely.
0: So you both met at the school.
1: Yep.
0: And you were a guard?
1: Yeah, I was at the time, I was extremely involved in the New Hampshire Institute of Art. So I not only was I a student, but I was also, you know, staff. I worked as a security guard when I wasn't taking classes and everything. Yeah. And my whole ecosystem for those 4 or 5 years was just being there and just like a sponge, just sucking up as much as I could, both on a student level, but also, you know, having staff being on the same level as them.
0: Yeah.
1: So I thought that was very important, to just kind of get an overall feeling of not only are they teachers, but they're also people. And so I get to witness them on a different level when they're not teaching.
0: Yeah, and that's, you know, I can see that with Tony Otato.
1: Mm-hmm.
0: As a volunteer from day one, he would come in and not only do some work on the bicycles, but he would take a ton of photographs.
1: Yes.
0: And the photographs sometimes was just the bicycles,
1: mm-hmm.
0: but most of the time it was with the person behind the bicycle doing some work. And he would drive me nuts.
1: Yeah.
0: Because he would change the position of the person, change the position of the bike, change the location completely
1: mm-hmm.
0: before taking one stupid picture.
1: Yep.
0: And he was like, when are they gonna, oh, come on. But he was so much of a, his work, the quality of his work showed.
1: Yes.
0: That he,
1: yeah, he's putting a lot of thought into it. You know, he knows what he wants, and he's designing and building that image. Yep.
0: Yeah. Now, do you photograph like that too?
1: I do. The nice thing about shooting digitally. So I was raised on film,
0: mm-hmm.
1: and since graduating from the Institute, right when we graduated was right when digital sort of exploded.
0: Right.
1: So I graduated from the Institute in 2004. I had all kinds of film equipment. I had a studio. I opened it up. I did my first headshot. And, you know, the person was like, okay, so what's the protocol now? And I'm like, all right, well, I got to develop the film and I have to make contact sheets and then I got to get you the contact. And they're looking at me while I'm saying this and they're shaking their head and they're like, I think it's called a digital file. And I was kind of hoping I could get one before the end of the day today. So all the film equipment went into the closet and suddenly I was learning about monitor calibrations and printer profiles and all this other kind of stuff. But digital is nice because it's, for in the commercial world, it's instantaneous almost. You know, we can do a shoot and I can get you a proof set up online for you to view within a matter of a couple of hours. With film, and especially when I shoot with musicians, I try to treat my shoot as if I'm working with film cameras. I'm a very low volume shooter. So at the end of the day, you know, maybe I'll have shot 80 images instead of hundreds.
0: Mm-hmm.
1: And I'll try to like, I was raised on film and I have this thing, okay, let's pretend I have a roll of film in here and a roll of film is 24 shots. If I can't get the image that I want within those 24 shots, I need to work harder. Mm-hmm. So I'm a low volume shooter, but I like having sort of my toes dipped in both of these analog photography and digital photography. I think for me, it just makes me feel like a more well-rounded craftsman.
0: Yeah.
1: So
0: I'm going to jump a whole bridge, if you will, and I'm going to ask Sarah to talk a little bit about Days of Caring and also the digital access programs that Julius Caesar talked about. I'm only kidding. Yeah. Sid Caesar talked about.
3: Mm-hmm.
0: So pick whichever subject you want to talk about, whether it's the Days of Caring through the United Way or the digital access programs.
3: Okay, thank you. Yeah, so the food drive that I mentioned earlier, that is a Day of Caring. It's 2 days of caring, but it's basically one of our Days of Caring where we do work in the community.
0: Mm-hmm.
3: We have a bunch of those, like a community baby shower, and we do one that's called the Shoebox Project for seniors where we collect useful items for seniors. We have volunteers that pack them into kits, and then we send them out to the community. So that's kind of generally what the Days of Caring are. And those are projects that community members can get involved with as volunteers. They're just kind of one-off volunteer projects. The Digital Access Program is something that's both, yes, the community can get involved with it, but also it's something where we're looking for volunteers that can be available on a consistent basis. We received a grant from Microsoft in, I think it was 2003. We actually received an email from Microsoft that said, we want to give you a bunch of money. And it's, of course, we're like, that's spam. That's not real. But fortunately, there was a phone number on it. And my boss, Mike Apfelberg, called. And yes, indeed, they wanted to give us some money. And that was based on what they had seen us doing previously in the digital world. Mm-hmm. So they gave us a grant, which is called the Microsoft TechSpark Grant. And over the past couple of years, I've actually been a Microsoft TechSpark Fellow, which is which I could put on my resume. And so that's
0: a Microsoft
3: TechSpark Fellow. So it's a fellowship program. So they selected one person or one organization from each state, and that was back in 2023. They selected one person from each state, and they offered their organization money so that they can explore a digital access program in their community. So we used the funding to do some exploration the first year to kind of find out what our community needs. And that's really, they need devices. So laptops and cell phones and tablets, people need devices. They also need to know how to learn, how to use those devices. There are a lot of people that have devices and they don't really know how to use them to the full extent. And that's, you know, older adults, but it's also people that may just not have had the technical education growing up. So some younger people also need digital literacy. So that's what we've been working on for the past couple of years, is figuring out how to get digital literacy to our community, to the people that need it. So we run a series of workshops at the YMCA on the last Tuesday of every month at 2 p.m. Just on digital literacy topics. So we've been doing that for the past 5 months. We're taking the summer off. And then we also offer one-on-one tech help with what we call digital navigators. So those are volunteers that are available to help somebody with, you know, like, how do I get the photos off of my phone, or how do I unsubscribe from these emails that I keep getting, that type of thing. So or how do I transfer files from one laptop to another? So it's kind of not really complex technical things, but things that are beyond people that don't have that type of technical expertise. So we're helping people in various ways with the technology program, because things have been changing really, really rapidly over the past, you know, 20 years or so. And it's even if you are paying attention, there's stuff that you miss with the technological changes. So we're just trying to help people stay connected to other people, help people, you know, do like telehealth appointments or apply for jobs or, you know, do schoolwork and that type of thing. So we're just trying to help people stay connected.
0: Now, Sid, because of your digital background, are you able to give her a little pointers when this digital questions come up?
1: Sometimes, although we're pretty syncopated as far as knowing the technical stuff.
0: Yeah.
1: But every once in a while, you know, like when she's working on images on her laptop and stuff, she might ask me how I can do this or how do you do this. And I'll show her a couple little ways to boost contrast or set her levels on her images or stuff like that.
0: Now, this video project that Sarah had mentioned in one of your notes, are you both involved with this video project? And tell me, what are the subject matters that are close to your heart?
3: Yeah, thanks. So it's something that is actually related to what I was just talking about, how technology has changed the way we communicate. Since the early 2000s, there's been a lot of focus on communicating online and not as much focus on communicating in person and in the same ways that we used to communicate.
0: Or even the phone.
3: Right. Yeah, exactly. Or even the phone. So what I want to do is I want to do video interviews of people I know, people in Southern New Hampshire, just asking them kind of simple questions about what they miss about the time before we were communicating specifically through digital means. So what do they miss from the times before? And really just two questions. So that, and then what do you think is better? Like how is your life better? How is the world better now that communication has changed?
0: Mm-hmm.
3: So we're going to do some very short interviews in Sid's photography studio. He has been kind enough to volunteer to actually do the filming.
0: You're volunteering?
3: Yeah,
0: Sid?
3: I volunteered him is the is the term. And yeah, I think we're going to try to do it in black and white. And but we're just going to line up some people from different backgrounds. I am trying to get some older people, some younger people. And if it's younger people, I'm not going to ask them what they missed about the times before social media. But I'll come up with some other question that's more appropriate to people that are younger. But you know, people that are in business, people that are in the trades, retired people, a little bit of this, a little bit of that, and it's going to be an ongoing project. We'll do a couple interviews every month and see where it goes and what we learn and whatnot.
0: Well, I'm sure there's one person that's listening to this program, and that's George Russell. And he's listening because he owns a station. So is it possible that you can talk with Josh to see if he can be of some assistance in regards to the video portion?
3: Potentially. I kind of want to be in control of the background, so maybe, maybe not. So we'll see. But yeah, that's a suggestion, definitely.
0: You can control George.
3: Oh, okay.
0: I know. And you can control your husband.
3: Yeah.
0: There's a piece of cake.
3: Yep.
0: So creativity. As I said earlier, the word creativity, creative, pops up so often that I'd want some kind of expansion on what you, Sid, would feel about creativity.
1: I think everybody is creative. I think everybody has the potential to be creative. Yep. I think they just, I mean, you know, some people are chefs, some people are writers, some people build houses. That is all a creative process. It's a visual way of expressing yourself.
0: Mm-hmm.
1: My father, he was self-employed. He built houses his entire life. He would never see it as a creative thing. He would build a foundation and he would, you know, whatever the steps are to build a house. But there's an artistry behind that. You know, you there are physical blueprints behind that. There's a structure and things have to be a certain way. And I think whatever your version of expression is, I think that's what you should follow. For me, it was taking pictures of toys when I was little, and that just naturally progressed. For other people, it's, you know, the art of baking, the art of making just anything, drawing and painting and writing and singing and even just talking. There's, you know, there are people who the way that they speak is an art in and of itself. So I think everybody is creative with whatever they do. There are people, I mean, dancers, I mean, there are people that just the sake of moving is unlike anything that I've ever seen. Mm. So I think everybody, however you express yourself, that there's something in your brain. I always say it's the creative lobe in your brain. You have a little lobe in your brain that just, it's the creative part of you. And however you express yourself, I think there's an artistic ability behind that.
0: I come from a family of 13. I'm number 12. That's where we get all of these nephews and nieces. And out of the 13, I was the only one to graduate from high school.
1: No.
0: So, and again, I was number 12. So they looked upon me as some kind of a genius. My brothers and sisters did, and my mother, oh, God bless her. And but the fact is, I looked at my brothers. I had five siblings, and one of them died early when he was only about 6 months old. But the others survived and worked hard. They worked in fencing, chain link fencing, and stuff like. But I'll tell you what, they were good at what they were doing.
1: Mm-hmm.
0: My brother, Roger, bought a house that had just a crawl space that was no more than 2 feet off the ground. And this is in Lowell. He spent 2 years digging out a basement that was 6 feet deep. And he would have a truck from work and he would pull out loads of dirt every night when he got home from work with a wheelbarrow until he get 6 feet deep.
2: Nice.
0: And it was incredible. And just so they did things with what they had.
2: Mm-hmm.
0: And I always looked at my brothers as geniuses, and even though some of them didn't even finish grammar school, for goodness sakes, when you get to be 16, you go out and get a job.
2: Right. Yep.
0: You know, even 15, for goodness sakes. So there are some people, I've known people, men and women, who had to leave because it was kind of like, oh, I had to leave school and earn money for the family. And they didn't have a chance to finish school. But Sarah's working on a project that I wanted to her to talk about. And it's called We Reading.
3: Mm-hmm.
0: And it's spelled W-E-E.
3: Yes.
0: So explain that, We Reading.
3: So it's called We Read United, W-E-E. And we just kind of wanted a cutesy name for a preschool reading program.
0: Yeah.
3: So it's about literacy. We've got over 20 volunteers that are part of that program now. Our volunteer Kathy Hesse is the one that leads the program, and she really worked hard to get it started. It was late 2019 that she wanted to start the project, unfortunately. And so that didn't happen at that point, but she stayed with it. And her idea was to have volunteers read to kids that might not otherwise get read to around the community. So we have volunteers that go to preschools all around. I think we're at 10 preschools right now, and they'll read to kids that are age 3 to 5. For half an hour, 45 minutes. And every month, those kids will get a new donated book also. So we get book donations.
0: It's great for them to be recognized by someone else. And it's kind of important, which reminds me that I'm going to do a shout out for my friend Lucy. So Lucy, if you're listening, and I think you are, this is a shout out for you. And you can now go to reading if you want. So it's been a delight to have Sarah and Sid, and I'm so glad that Julius was not
1: right.
0: You're giving
1: me goodness, a totally different life.
0: I know. Stay with photography, but it's enjoyable to know that there's a young couple who work together, and even though their likes and dislikes are not exactly what. You can't have that. Even twins don't have that capability. But the fact is, you make beautiful music together, in every sense of the word, whether it's photography or reaching out to the community. And you must talk to Sid about things at work, and Sid talks to you about things.
3: Absolutely.
0: So this is why we have our show. So I'm glad to have my new nephew, Sid, and my new niece, Sarah. And we're on the show every Tuesday at noontime. And I hope that you can reach out to us and tell George Russell not to get on my back about AI stuff. But I'm doing my best, George. So have a good day today.

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2: 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I understand this is unrealistic for most, but you get my point. 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It's called the apprenticeship model of parenting. I think it's way more important that you make leaf piles for your children than take them to Disney. There's a few things going on. First of all, you're spending time together outside getting physical activity, mixing in some fun along the way. You do not make your kids' life easy by making your kids' life easy. They need to see that work is part of life, and that's okay. The number one attribute that is most closely associated with happiness is, drumroll please, work ethic. But if you are forced to do some raking this year, remember these few tips. Keep your chest up and your shoulders back. Try to keep a loose and open grip. Squeezing the rake too hard can lead to lateral epicondylitis and tennis elbow. Try pulling and stepping back opposed to bending and twisting to avoid lower back strain. And the worst thing you can do following a bunch of yard work is grab a beer and sit on the couch. This will just increase inflammation and cause things to tighten up and you won't be able to get up. Remember to maximize your recovery with RPM. 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And people always ask, how long or hard should I do it? My answer is, how long or hard would you want a massage therapist to go? Slow and deep, but it should be a good hurt. Rolling after your activities flushes out the inflammation as well as elongates muscles like a rolling pin. Not only will you be less sore in the morning, but you will have improved performance sooner with fewer injuries. 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
4: 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Be sure to like us on Facebook and you'll get notified of our upcoming guests when they're live, as our guest is today on this beautiful Nashua day. And we're, of course, we're always looking for interesting guests on Wicked Healthy Radio, and if you know one, reach out to me and we'll get them on the radio. So, and I always joke about finding my guests because they're either in my life somehow or they're sitting next to me at a bar. And today's guest is laughing already because Billy's in my life every day, well, twice a week. And Billy is the burpee master. He can he is the coach at CrossFit. You've been called the burpee master.
5: I have something to that effect.
4: All right, Billy, pull that mic right up to you. There you go, perfect. And well, I guess on news for you, breaking news, Billy, I'm in charge right now. This is my hour.
5: No.
4: Yes. So I will determine how many burpees there are in the hour.
5: Fair enough.
4: Fair enough. Oh, my goodness. So I'm thrilled to have you on because I just adore Billy. He does such a great job. He makes the class fun. He does. There's just so many things to say about you, Billy.
5: Thank you. I'm happy to be here.
4: I know. We've been trying this for a while.
5: Yeah,
4: we've been talking about this for probably well over a year.
5: I think since we met.
4: Probably since we met because I had heard something that happened to you that we're going to talk about later, and that it was something that it's my nightmare actually. And it is you've lived this nightmare.
5: Yeah, it's not great.
4: It's not great. So we're going to talk about not great. But first we'll talk about great, which is CrossFit. And I just want to know, so you're from Pepperell, Mass.
5: I am.
4: You are.
5: Yep.
4: And you've lived there your whole life.
5: For the most part.
4: For the most part.
5: Yep.
4: You tried to move away and then what happened?
5: I've come and gone a little bit. Yep. I moved to Los Angeles for a short period of time.
4: Yeah.
5: Tried to work in film with my friend. We shot videos of cars and stuff like that. But big city was not for me.
4: No.
5: No.
4: No. Well, you're from Pepperell.
5: Yep. I'm from the woods. That's where I'm going to stay.
4: Hey, that's right.
5: Yep.
4: You know, I can relate to that because that's exactly how I felt. We lived for a little while in the Washington D.C. area, and I just wanted to click my heels three times and be home.
5: This is about as much city as I like.
4: Nashua.
5: Downtown Nashua is good enough.
4: Oh my goodness! Yes, well, you had to pay to park. Oh my goodness! So you're CrossFit coach level two.
5: Yep.
4: And we're going to talk about that. Yep. But you're also a photographer.
5: I am. Yep.
4: And you're also a small business owner.
5: I am.
4: You have a coffee.
5: Yep. My friend and I have a coffee company.
4: Okay.
5: Yep.
4: Well, we'll talk about those.
5: Yeah. Sure.
4: And you're the manager at CrossFit Nashua.
5: I am.
4: Which is on Perimeter Street.
5: Yep. Yep, right by the airport.
4: Right by the airport, exactly. Yep. You're a dad.
5: I am.
4: Yes.
5: Yep, my best job.
4: Your best.
5: My favorite one.
4: That's right. Yes, to Billy.
5: Yep.
4: You call
5: Billy.
4: Him Little Billy.
5: He's LB for short.
4: Oh, he is.
5: Yeah, which oddly enough, I was a little Billy my whole life, and never once did we say LB.
4: Yeah.
5: It just seemed to naturally come with him.
4: Well, because there's a lot of Billys in your family.
5: There is, yeah.
4: They're all Billy.
5: Yeah, well, yeah.
4: Yeah, all the way.
5: Four in a row.
4: Four in a row. So, so his name was Billy.
5: Yep.
4: That was it.
5: Yeah, that was decided a long time ago.
4: Yeah. Yes. Before the second date with Amanda, I'm sure. So, by the way, Amanda, any children will be named Billy.
5: Yep. All the ones forward. Yep. We'll just change the ending. You know, Billy with an IE.
4: Oh, there you go. Oh, Bill,
5: like
4: the girl
5: George
4: Billy.
5: Foreman family.
4: Yes. One, two, three, four. That's awesome. And he's two.
5: That'll be too soon. Yeah.
4: Yes.
5: A couple weeks from now.
4: And I do know he does burpees.
5: He does.
4: Mm-hmm.
5: He's good at them.
4: Yes.
5: Yep, he does burpees. He does wall walks. He can clean and jerk.
4: Wow.
5: He can snatch. Yep. What was he doing? He was doing burpee box jumps.
4: Really?
5: Yeah.
4: So is that a punishment like it is for
5: us?
4: No,
5: he loves it. Okay. Yeah. So if anything, I should take him away. I tell him he's not allowed to.
4: You cannot do burpees. That's awesome. Yeah. Oh, my God. What is the one thing that folks complain most about?
5: Burpees.
4: Which, burpees?
5: Yep.
4: Yeah.
5: Yeah, I would say so.
4: Even when it's the month when we're not supposed to groan.
5: Yep.
4: No,
5: and then
4: complaining.
5: That's a snowball, you know, because the penalty is two burpees. So
4: it
5: if you
4: is.
5: Complain, you got to do two burpees. That's, and then if you complain about that, then...
4: There's two more burpees. Yes. Oh, that's all true.
5: Be careful.
4: That's right. You have to be careful. Oh, my goodness. So let's start with being a CrossFit coach, because you were first a CrossFit member.
5: I was.
4: And how did you become a CrossFit member?
5: So my mom and I worked together. She has a Peckerming salon in Pepperell. Mm-hmm. Shout out to Pedicure in Pepperell. If you need your dog washed or groomed, then give her a call.
4: What's it called again?
5: Pedicure. So
4: kind
5: of like you're getting your feet done, but instead of PED, it's PET.
4: All right.
5: Yep.
4: Oh, shout out to her.
5: Yeah.
4: Awesome.
5: Yeah, so we worked together for a long time, and I kind of wasn't really doing anything. I wasn't working out. I've never been a physical person.
4: Mm-hmm.
5: I played baseball growing up, but sports, or especially training, like CrossFit, was not something I was interested in. But she signed me up. She said, "You're going to go for a trial month. You'll see what you think." And here I am 8 years later. I love it. It's my whole life.
4: It's your whole life.
5: Yeah.
4: Yeah. Look at you now. Level two.
5: Yep.
4: Yep. And how I don't even know how many levels there are.
5: There's four.
4: I should. There's four levels.
5: Yep.
4: Okay.
5: Yep.
4: And so is that a goal?
5: A goal of mine eventually is to get to the L3.
4: L3.
5: That's a whole different animal though from the L1 and the L2. So that's a lot more what I call schoolwork.
4: Oh.
5: So you got to learn a lot more anatomy and physiology. You got to learn a lot more of the science behind CrossFit and everything versus mainly just the movement mechanics and how to train people.
4: Okay.
5: So a little bit more involved.
4: All right.
5: Yeah. Yeah.
4: So,
5: but that's on the horizon.
4: All right.
5: Yep.
4: Okay. And is there like an actual test involved?
5: Yeah.
4: Oh, there is.
5: Oh, yeah. Yep.
4: You weren't kidding.
5: No.
4: No.
5: No.
4: So do you have to compete? You know, like do the, you know, CrossFit games and all that?
5: No.
4: No. Just, all right. You can just be a coach.
5: Yeah. You could be a coach and never, I mean, it's not great, but you can be a coach and never work out doing CrossFit or anything.
4: And we know that you don't do that because you do a class.
5: Oh,
4: every day.
5: Yeah. I don't train every day, but
4: okay.
5: I try to if I can.
4: Okay.
5: Yeah, I tend to go through ebbs and flows.
4: So is training different than just going to a class and making it through?
5: Well, that's training.
4: Okay,
5: yeah,
4: good.
5: Yeah.
4: Just thought I'd
5: Yeah, you're training
4: I'm
5: twice
4: training
5: a week. Yeah,
4: twice a week. Yeah, and how am I doing at that?
5: You're doing great.
4: Am I?
5: You're killing it.
4: Yeah, I'm killing it. Yeah. I got some PRs with you.
5: Yeah,
4: Billy.
5: I had some feedback from Tyler.
4: There you
5: go. We had a conversation about because
4: Tyler
5: was
4: my very first coach.
5: Yep.
4: Who told me that there was yoga involved when there really wasn't yoga involved.
5: So we're in a similar boat where he left a gym a couple of years ago. He hasn't seen some of his members. I left a gym that I was at for a long time. Haven't seen my members in a while. So we were kind of talking about, you know, you haven't seen people in a while. It's nice to see their progression. He specifically brought you up.
4: He did.
5: Yep. And he said, you've made a lot of progress since he's seen you last.
4: I did. I think since I saw, since I started, which was 5 years ago, we'll celebrate my 5-year anniversary.
5: We're going to take a photo
4: today. We're taking them go up on the wall of shame or fame. And so I probably dropped like 30 pounds.
5: Wow.
4: And slowly.
5: Yeah.
4: It didn't, you know. And
5: that's how it goes.
4: Yeah. Yes. And I can deadlift my old body weight, which is not my new body weight. I can, yeah. And when I, and my PR was the 50-pound bag, which in a million years, I never thought I could pick up the 50-pound bag.
5: Awesome.
4: And I did it. Yeah. Look at that. Wow. And I talk about this all the time, and I tell you and, you know, the coaches when when it involves, because we talk about functional fitness all the time, yep. You know, fit before falling, as I call it, because I'm hearing from other people finally that unless you have strength, muscle strength, mm-hmm. then you are going to, you're going to fall.
5: Yeah.
4: We're all going to fall, but at least if you fall, you know, told the story of when we were in Rome, I fell in Rome and all my muscles and my everything is kind of put together that I barely injured myself when any other time it would have probably put me out.
5: Yeah. So that's the idea.
4: It is. Yep. And it works.
5: Yeah. You want to preserve your strength as long as you can, prevent injury.
4: Absolutely.
5: The last thing you want to do is get injured when you're older.
4: That's right. Yep. Exactly. And what would you say your style of coaching is, or your sort of your goal for coaching?
5: My goal, I would say I want people to leave having had fun and being a little bit better than they were when they came in.
4: Mm-hmm.
5: So, and I feel like a good environment for people to improve is one where they're having fun, their guard is let down, they're open to information, you know, they feel comfortable.
4: Yeah.
5: I think that's really important.
4: Wow. Yeah.
5: Yeah.
4: That's true. I'm thinking, I'm like, yeah, you nailed it, because you come in, there's and people, unless you've done and you can go to the Nashua CrossFit, Pepperell, and the third one,
5: Sohegan and Milford, yep.
4: Yep. And just try out a class,
5: yep.
4: because it's different than what you think it is.
5: Mm-hmm.
4: And because it's different for everybody. It's different for me. It's different for the big grasshopper who's been going twice a week. So shout out to the big guy. I know he's listening. You know, because he's working with a coach and they're working on some different, you know, specific target areas.
5: Mm-hmm.
4: And I'm in general population, so I don't have my own, you know, well, we have our own coach everybody mills around and everything. It's not a full hour of... You're huffing and puffing for the full time. I love the workout of the day, the WOD. You know, sometimes it's 6 minutes, sometimes it's 20 minutes, 30 minutes, right? Yeah. So you just kind of don't know.
5: Yeah, it depends on the day.
4: So you work on strength and then you do the workout.
5: Yep. Yeah, typically a couple times a week we'll lift some weights before we do the Metcon. Sometimes we'll just do a longer Metcon.
4: Mm-hmm.
5: So it's always varied, which is kind of fundamental behind CrossFit, always changing your training up.
4: Yeah, you know what I like? That they're not, quote, saying people scale anymore. They don't sort of use that terminology. Oh, did you notice that?
5: Yeah.
4: I don't know if that was... They don't say anything.
5: Yeah.
4: People just give their... Because they're numbers, you know?
5: Oh, yeah.
4: I did this, and I, you know...
5: Mm-hmm.
4: People sometimes would say, oh, I scaled it because that you didn't do the max, whatever.
5: Yeah, I always think that's funny. They'll give me a time or how many reps they got, and they say, but I scaled
4: it. But I scaled it. It doesn't matter.
5: I always talk that down.
4: Yeah, because it doesn't matter.
5: There's no but I scaled it.
4: No, there's no buts. you lasted. Exactly.
5: Well, that's kind of what makes CrossFit amazing is we'll have the workout up there. It could be, you know, this crazy work, burpee backflips or whatever it might say.
4: Yes,
5: but we can always dial it back to something that's appropriate for you. Or on the other end, if you look at it and it says, "Oh," or you say, "Oh, that looks easy," we can always make it harder for you too.
4: No.
5: Yep.
4: Great. That is true. You can do.
5: Yeah,
4: that.
5: Scaling goes both ways.
4: It does. That's right. Yep. Exactly. So, if you weren't doing CrossFit, what would you be doing?
5: It's tough.
4: If your mom didn't put you in the on the right path,
5: I don't know. More video games and beers or something.
4: Yeah, more videos and beers. There you go. So she kind of saved your butt.
5: Yeah, a little bit. Yeah. She definitely gave me. I mean, my mom's given me a lot more than just CrossFit.
4: Yeah, well, of course.
5: CrossFit definitely changed the direction my life was heading in for the best. You know, no doubt.
4: Yeah.
5: Yep. Yeah, I was a little bit. I don't want to say lost, but. I feel like I've got more of a purpose with CrossFit in my life.
4: Oh, of course.
5: Yeah.
4: Well,
5: especially where I've come now, where I'm coaching and, you know, so involved with it.
4: Mm-hmm. And involved with each individual person and their success in the program.
5: Yeah, it's brought so many people into my life, which has been amazing. And my fiance included. We wouldn't have our son if I never started CrossFit.
4: Mm-hmm.
5: Yeah, it's definitely a crossroads in my life starting CrossFit.
4: Yeah.
5: I think that's the same for a lot of people that start CrossFit.
4: I think you're right.
5: Yeah.
4: Because you never know who you work in side by side. next to. I could be working. Well, it's kind of cool.
5: It brings people of all walks of life together because, you know, we all need the same thing. We need fitness, and mm-hmm. it doesn't matter what else is going on in our life. We all need that. So you'll work with lawyers, you'll work with, you know, teachers and people that you normally wouldn't rub elbows with.
4: That's right.
5: Or vice versa. You know, maybe they wouldn't hang out with a wedding photographer.
4: Who sells coffee on the side.
5: Yeah, right.
4: But yet... Billy, when you bought the house, and we'll talk about your house, but when, when you bought the house and you needed, something had happened, I don't remember, you were able to text one of the members and say, hey, what's going on? Was it heat? I don't remember what it was.
5: Yeah, I think my heat had run out. We ran out of oil.
4: That's right.
5: So we've had people help us with that.
4: Yeah, you've got one of everything in the gym.
5: Yeah, exactly. So that was one of Amanda's friends from CrossFit Pepperell. Her husband, I believe, works with fuels and stuff, so he had some diesel for us.
4: Oh wow, that's amazing. Oh my goodness. Yeah, so you've, like I said, you got one of everything that, you know, if you need anything, you just give a shout out and
5: or just throw it in the CrossFit members group. Somebody link you with somebody that they know.
4: That's exactly right, including a Santa Claus, by the way.
5: Oh yeah,
4: so he was on the radio.
5: I heard
4: and he did a great job. Yeah. So you get to work out with Santa Claus. I mean, you actually are the...
5: I get to train Santa Claus.
4: You got the trained Santa Claus. Yeah. Because he has to be very fit to get down that chimney.
5: He does. Yep.
4: Yeah.
5: Yep. A lot of deadlifts. Got to pick up the gifts.
4: You got to... That's right. Yeah. You got to be able to get those reindeer up and over the up and over the houses. Yeah. So shout out to Santa.
5: Yep.
4: 603 Santa.
5: Yep.
4: Yeah. He's great. And he's early, he's an early morning guy.
5: He is. So I got into the gym on Friday. I was going to work out before class. So I got to the gym at 4:30 in the morning. Rich was already there.
4: Oh, my goodness.
5: He's ready to go.
4: He's ready to go when you're like barely. So you do have interesting hours because you're there because you do the morning shift. Yep. So you're there at 5?
5: Typically,
4: 5 o'clock.
5: Yeah, if I'm going to open the gym.
4: And until like 12:30, 1.
5: Yeah.
4: Okay.
5: Yep.
4: So that's good. And then you get to work out, go home.
5: Yeah. Typically on a day like that, if it's Tuesday, I'll work out with the 11:30 class because I don't coach it.
4: Mm-hmm.
5: But on Fridays, I open the gym and I end up coaching all the morning classes. So 11:30 is not an option then. So I usually get it in at like 4:30 before mm-hmm. anybody gets there.
4: That's awesome. Well, so what would folks be surprised to know? Because there's a lot of people know you. There are grasshoppers listening.
5: Yeah.
4: A lot of members. What do you think there's something that they don't know about you?
5: Hmm.
4: That they would be surprised?
5: Well, here's a random fun fact about me.

0: Oh, yeah.
1: Is the more
0: expensive
1: high-end
0: one.
1: shoes. Yeah. Yep. And boots, stuff like that. Oddly enough, one of my biggest sellers in my eBay store was DVD VCR combos. I guess you can't
0: Oh,
1: really,
0: no,
1: really
0: you
1: get those
0: can't.
1: anymore. Yeah,
0: Yeah.
1: so I'd find those. You could sell those for like $100.
0: And you buy them at Goodwill or wherever. Oh, that's
1: This is
0: great.
1: a while back. This is about 10 years ago. I don't know
0: I
1: how
0: can see why your mom
1: saturated
0: said
1: that market is now. But yeah, I was doing stuff like this before
0: yes.
1: I started CrossFit.
0: Okay. It all's coming together now. That's great. And tell about the coffee, because the coffee business is directly related
1: Yeah.
0: to CrossFit.
1: Yeah, it is. So I lived with my friend for a couple of years, and he had been talking about starting this coffee business with one of his friends, and it was taking a long time, and I was hearing about it a lot, and eventually I kind of just said, like, why don't we just do this together? And so we started Anchors Up Coffee on, is it Valentine's Day of 2024? A random day to start a company, but yeah, we started doing that. We found a roaster in California that would roast beans for us and then ship them out. So we started selling them like that, and then we kind of got this idea to promote it by going to events and just brewing a bunch of cold brew coffee and selling it. And that's ended up being our primary business,
0: Oh, no
1: was
0: kidding.
1: selling the coffee at the events. Yeah, so that's been really fun. Just going to CrossFit events. I'm not a photographer. I'm not an athlete. I'm just hanging out selling coffee. That's been really cool.
0: Oh my goodness.
1: Yeah.
0: And what do you make it special coffee, or
1: Yeah.
0: is it just regular?
1: Yeah.
0: Yeah.
1: So, kind of our big thing is cold brew with protein cold foam.
0: You got to have the
1: Yep.
0: protein.
1: Yep. So we'll mix together, like heavy whipping cream, just mainly for the base, and then we'll put in some protein shake. We're working on a recipe for some protein powder to get the protein count up, but that's by far our biggest seller at the events.
0: Of
1: I think
0: course,
1: that's
0: if
1: what
0: it's
1: people know us for.
0: CrossFit.
1: Actually, I have some.
0: Oh, you're drinking it.
1: Right
0: Oh,
1: here.
0: there it
1: Yeah.
0: is. He's got it right there. Oh my. And can you have to, you can't get it online. You
1: Oh, you
0: can't.
1: can.
0: Oh, you can.
1: So we actually now we work with a roaster in Nashua, so we're locally sourced, and we can actually work with them. We
0: Is
1: can meet with them and kind of dial in blends that we like,
0: it?
1: and stuff
0: Okay.
1: like that. But yeah, at any moment you could buy coffee from us on acresupcoffee.com.
0: Oh, that is great. Oh my goodness. And it, by the pound?
1: Yeah,
0: Yeah.
1: or we do 12-ounce bags right now,
0: Oh,
1: but by
0: okay.
1: request we'll get bigger bags.
0: Okay. Oh,
1: Yep.
0: wow.
1: Yeah.
0: I bet a lot of fun. Hey, big grasshopper, I think you might like that. He's a
1: I'll have to bring a
0: definitely,
1: bag for
0: you'll have to
1: Joe.
0: bring a
1: Yeah.
0: big, you will. That he would love that. Oh my goodness. So what would be your walk on, walk off song?
1: Oh, I was asked this at the gym the other day.
0: You
1: So there's a
0: were.
1: song, well, not the other day, but
0: Yeah.
1: recently for my bio. And Blink-182 has a song called Mutt. I don't know why, but it's by far my favorite song by them. It gets me so excited. But just the intro without the words or anything, it's just the drums and the guitar and the bass. I love it. It gets me excited.
0: So, my favorite day at CrossFit, of course, is Thursday, which is Disco
1: Disco
0: Thursday.
1: Thursday.
0: And I'm pretty sure you and I are the only ones that like that.
1: Maybe,
0: Disco Thursday. What about your love for disco?
1: I just love it. You can't be in a bad mood listening to
0: That
1: disco.
0: is
1: I don't care
0: true.
1: what you say about it. It's impossible.
0: That is, and you know the words.
1: Well, yeah.
0: Yeah, of
1: Yeah, of
0: course.
1: course. Yeah.
0: Yeah. So yes, Disco Thursday.
1: Yep.
0: Is it just our class, or is
1: No,
0: it
1: I run it all morning.
0: the whole morning
1: Yeah.
0: with the people grunt?
1: Yeah.
0: Yeah.
1: Yeah.
0: So
1: It's like
0: do they have to do
1: burpees.
0: burpees? If you grunt for the
1: Yeah.
0: disco, you have to
1: It's just
0: do
1: like burpees in the workout.
0: a burpee
1: You're gonna go
0: disco.
1: through it. It's gonna be all right.
0: Yes, you will make it through. Oh my goodness.
1: It's funny you say that because I had mentioned the other day to somebody that I think I'm the only person that likes Disco Thursday.
0: No, I do know, and I love disco. And I will say that I will, as you've seen, that I will dance
1: Oh yeah.
0: during Disco
1: Yeah.
0: Thursday. Yeah, even carrying those kettlebells, if they're not heavy enough, I can, maybe do a little
1: Yeah.
0: twirl.
1: If you have to stop and dance in the middle of your workout because you're having fun, I think I did my job.
0: You did your job
1: Yep.
0: well. Exactly. Yes. Sweet or salty?
1: Oh, can it be both?
0: Nope.
1: All right, all right. I'm gonna say sweet.
0: Really?
1: Yeah.
0: Okay.
1: Yeah, sugar's kind of my weakness.
0: And you do eat healthy.
1: I do.
0: You
1: Yeah,
0: try.
1: I do my best.
0: Yeah.
1: Yep.
0: And little Billy too?
1: Yeah.
0: Is
1: Yeah, I'm
0: he in
1: actually stricter with him than I am with myself.
0: Really?
1: Yeah, yep.
0: That's a
1: Yeah, I want him
0: good
1: to do
0: parent.
1: better, yeah.

0: Yeah. You to be better
1: you
0: than
1: want to do better for your kids than you do for yourself.
0: You do. Exactly. Yeah. Yeah. Exactly.
1: Of course that starts with yourself.
0: We try. Exactly. Oh my goodness. So here's how I would describe you.
1: Yeah.
0: Creative.
1: Okay.
0: Okay. Caring. Ambitious. Very kind. And I put and the most amazing thing is your love for disco. Oh my goodness. So your classes are full for the most part,
1: yeah,
0: except for right before vacation.
1: Yeah, we're pretty busy over there.
0: Exactly.
1: Yeah.
0: Right, before we get to the other stuff, mm-hmm. What's your superpower?
1: My superpower? Oh. Recently, it seems like operating on no sleep.
0: Oh, yes. Well, you have that baby has not been a good night's sleeper.
1: I think if I had a superpower, I'm pretty good at being calm in situations where maybe most people wouldn't be.
0: Yeah.
1: I think that's part of what makes me a good CrossFit coach. I was actually kind of thinking about this earlier. I was coaching a class and people are throwing barbells around. They're, you know, doing pull-ups, jumping on the box. It's kind of chaotic
0: in
1: the room
0: when
1: that's going on. And that's an environment that I like.
0: You do?
1: Yeah.
0: Okay.
1: Yeah, it reminds me in a weird way of when I used to go to more like punk and hardcore shows and there's people just jumping around everywhere and there's no rhyme or reason to where anybody is.
0: But yet it's organized.
1: But it's still
0: chaos.
1: Organized. Yeah,
0: it's organized,
1: right, exactly.
0: Chaos.
1: Organized,
0: yeah.
1: Chaos.
0: Yeah, exactly. Yep. And your eyes are darting everywhere. You had to look, you know,
1: yeah.
0: Look everywhere.
1: Yeah.
0: Yeah, until somebody...
1: Kind of like having a toddler.
0: Kind of,
1: well.
0: It is. Kind of, it is like having a toddler. So what is it? What is it called? Is there a name for when somebody misses the box and they just the whole shin?
1: Oh,
0: just gets
1: I call
0: big.
1: That the shinner.
0: The shinner. Yes. Oh, that's the worst.
1: Yeah. Yeah. There's not a lot of potential there. If you're gonna get injured doing CrossFit,
0: yeah.
1: The box jumps are one that.
0: Yeah.
1: Maybe it could hurt you. But
0: yeah.
1: You can always step on the box if you're going to
0: yeah.
1: catch
0: right.
1: a shinner or something.
0: If you're going to catch a shinner. Yes. Those are not fun. I haven't seen.
1: Oh, the shinner.
0: The shinner. Yeah. I've seen one person really.
1: That's
0: struggle.
1: One of those injuries that's tough because it's not like you broke your leg or.
0: No.
1: Like you're not.
0: It's injured, not going to keep you
1: it's
0: up.
1: It's just going to hurt you.
0: It's just going to hurt.
1: Yeah.
0: Yeah.
1: It's like getting
0: get
1: a
0: big
1: paper cut or something.
0: No, it is not a paper cut. No, exactly. Oh, my goodness. So what else can we add about CrossFit besides our love for exercise? Because,
1: well,
0: it's, you know, do any exercise.
1: Touched on the injuries. We should probably point out that CrossFit is safe and you're not going to catch a shinner if you're doing
0: right.
1: CrossFit with us.
0: If you're being realistic.
1: Yeah.
0: That's right. Yes. So who am I talking to? I'm talking to Billy Maine, M-A-I-N-E, like the state.
1: Like the state.
0: That's right. And his Instagram is at bmaine92. And also you CrossFit Nashua. Do you teach at Pepperell anymore?
1: I don't, but you know? I worked out there yesterday. I'm still a little bit involved.
0: Okay.
1: If you ask them, I'm not involved.
0: Oh, but. Okay. All right. So he's CrossFit. You can follow him follow us on CrossFit Nashua, Primal Health and Fitness
1: is our parent company. Yep. But the gyms, if you want to follow us on Instagram, it's CrossFit Pepperell, CrossFit Sauhegan, and CrossFit Nashua.
0: That's right. And then you also do other things. You're a coach and a manager.
1: Yep.
0: But at CrossFit, you have the Fit Over 50. Or
1: we do.
0: That's where Joe's specialty. Yeah,
1: large grasshopper is
0: exactly there. He is. yes, and that is for again. It's the how to prevent the free fall.
1: Yeah.
0: So.
1: Yep. Exactly.
0: Yeah. So.
1: Yep.
0: So the whole family's in it. That's right.
1: That's how you get up.
0: That's right. That's how you get up from it. That's right. You roll over and jump up. You're exactly right about that.
1: Yeah.
0: So my daughter is doing it down in Chelmsford, and the big grasshopper's doing it, and so on.
1: Everybody should be doing it.
0: Yeah, exactly. Yeah. Everybody should be doing
1: it. I
0: could not agree more. Exactly. And then there's some nutrition coaching that folks will do.
1: Yep.
0: Yeah, who does that?
1: Now, Coach Selena.
0: Oh, okay.
1: Yep.
0: All right. Excellent. And then they have massage therapy.
1: There is. Yep.
0: Yep.
1: Steph has an office at CrossFit Nashua.
0: Okay.
1: And she does.
0: She does.
1: She does her work there.
0: Okay. And then you have the dunk tank.
1: Yeah.
0: Although I don't think that's its official name.
1: I don't think that's what we landed on calling it, but you could refer to it as the dunk tank. Yeah, we offer cold plunge and sauna recovery sessions for CrossFit members or for non-members.
0: Okay.
1: If people are interested in coming in just for recovery.
0: Mm-hmm.
1: Yep.
0: That's a Tom Brady thing, I think. Didn't he start that or make it like really popular?
1: Oh, anything that Tom Brady does makes it popular.
0: Absolutely.
1: Yeah.
0: Yeah. TB12. Yeah, exactly. He's so do you do it?
1: Involved with Noble. Yeah, I do. Yep.
0: Do you like it?
1: Well, in the moment, I don't, but...
0: How long are you there for?
1: So I'll typically, if I'm going to do a recovery session, I'll start with 3 or 4 minutes in the plunge, you know, getting cold, shivery.
0: Yeah.
1: And then I'll get out of the plunge. I'll spend about 10 to 15 minutes in the sauna, and I'll do that twice.
0: Oh, okay.
1: Yep, yep. So going back into the cold plunge from the hot sauna, that's an experience.
0: No, I don't want to experience that.
1: Well, it's kind of... The second one is easier than the first in some, it's in a weird way.
0: Really?
1: You know when you reach into water and it's cold, but it feels hot?
0: Yes.
1: Or vice versa?
0: Yeah.
1: It's kind of like that.
0: Okay.
1: So you get in the cold water, but it feels hot for the first 10, 15 seconds and then kind of get pins and needle kind of feeling. Then it feels cold, but
0: <It's my laughs>
1: you feel
0: hell.
1: Amazing after.
0: You're describing my hell right now. It's terrible.
1: Well, so here's a big piece of feedback I have from the recovery room. So I hadn't had a lot of experience with that until we brought it in. And I did my first session and I got home and I had never realized I had knee pain, but I bent down to play with my son and my knees felt like good when they bent. And I realized I've just been living with knee pain and that's just my reality.
0: Yeah.
1: So it's kind of interesting when you get something like that taken away and you realize you have it. So the recovery sessions are really good for me specifically for my knees.
0: Wow. And
1: yep.
0: And with you continuing it, you think your knees are healthier?
1: Yeah. Yeah.
0: Oh, wow.
1: Yep.
0: That's great.
1: But at the very least, after some training, you know, you can get into the plunge, mm-hmm. get into the sauna, and then you don't feel as sore.
0: Okay.
1: Leading or following that from your workout.
0: So do you plan it or, you know, before you go in or like
1: you should,
0: today?
1: Yeah. Yeah. Cause you'll want the sauna to heat up. You also want to plan it, based on what kind of workout you just did. Cause if you're looking to get like hypertrophy or looking to get, any kind of size gains from the workout you did, you don't want to go right into that. We do.
0: I'm like, so my friend Jeanette says, I want a picture of you twirling with kettlebells to disco. That's up to Billy.
1: Always got my camera on me.
0: She said that might make drive up for the class, which is she's all the way and she's almost down by the Cape. Okay, Jeanette. And Rich is listening and he's laughing.
1: Santa.
0: He does a good job, huh, Santa? Rich is going to be on the show in December.
1: He's coming back?
0: He's coming back. He's coming back and he's going to answer the children's questions.
1: Okay.
0: About, you know.
1: Cool.
0: Cool. Yeah. Cool.
1: You're lucky to get some time from him in December. He's busy.
0: Yes. Well, we booked it when he came a while ago.
1: Yeah.
0: So. Yeah, I know. He is busy.
1: That's his
0: busy
1: time.
0: Does he work out?
1: Who, Rich?
0: Rich in December?
1: He has.
0: He has?
1: Yeah.
0: Okay.
1: Yep. Sometimes he takes some time off.
0: Dressed up?
1: I haven't seen him dressed up as Santa now. I do notice, though, whenever he loads that barbell up, he likes to go red plate, white plate, red plate, white plate.
0: So he's organized.
1: He is. Yep.
0: Yep. Is that important? To load up the plates in an organized way? I have no...
1: Some people might look at you funny.
0: Okay.
1: You go like little plate, big plate.
0: Well, little plate, big plate. Yeah, that I get. Sort of, kind of.
1: Yeah. It will make me wonder how you got there if I see a couple of 10s and then a 45.
0: Oh, okay. Oh, my goodness. So the other reason why you're here is kind of to talk about an event you had in your life. And then your recovery, as we talk about recovery,
1: yeah.
0: And this wasn't a recovery where you could just jump into cold water and mm-hmm. then get into the sauna. So talk about what happened to you and Amanda.
1: Yeah.
0: When what year was that?
1: So we lived in an apartment on March 6th of 2023. It caught on fire.
0: Mm-hmm.
1: So long story short, there was the hose behind the dryer that wasn't being maintained.
0: Mm-hmm.
1: So we had been there for a few years. And,
0: you rented?
1: Yeah.
0: Mm-hmm.
1: Yeah. So it just seemed like we all dropped the ball on making sure that was cleaned.
0: To self.
1: Yeah, yeah, yeah.
0: Yep.
1: Every March 6th, I posted on Instagram with screen or videos of my house being on fire. Yeah. You clean your dryer vents every year.
0: Yeah, nothing says a public service announcement like that.
1: Yeah, yeah. And yeah, that was kind of wild. So at the time I was doing a lot of pet sitting. That was one of my side hustles, was letting people's dogs stay
0: when you
1: with
0: weren't
1: me.
0: Selling shoes.
1: Yeah, well, I did them both at the same time.
0: Selling while you were walking
1: yeah.
0: dogs.
1: I don't know. Amanda, she must really like me, because when we first started hanging out, my apartment was full of used shoes and other people's dogs.
0: Billy, I just had a vision. Amanda, you are a saint. Shout out to Amanda.
1: But yeah, so we were going to go see a concert that night, and we had a dog staying with us, and he was just acting kind of crazy. So I decided I was going to take him home. And oddly enough, leaving the apartment, he like wouldn't go down the stairs. He kept barking at this one step. And now I know, you know, that as everything's unfolded, I know he was barking at the fire starting in the staircase. But I had no idea. So I kind of forced him out of the house, and I drove him down the road. He lived about 3 minutes away, something like that. So by the time I got back, I looked up and I saw there was smoke coming out of our chimney. And my friend who was with me, he comments something to the effect of, that chimney doesn't work and there's no fire there. There shouldn't be smoke. So as we're talking about that, Amanda calls me and she says, I think the house is on fire. So I opened our like common entry, which is like our washer dryer room. It was also the entry for myself and my neighbor. And the fire ended up being in the stairs underneath my apartment. So I went to open the door to get into the apartment, and fire just came out of the stairwell. So I dropped down, it burned some of my hair. It was kind of wild.
0: Wow.
1: So I, you know, shut the door and I ran outside. And we were yelling for a while to get my neighbor out of the house. And I'll never forget this image in my head. You know, when things like that are happening, everything's happening in slow motion. And so Robert, my neighbor, he's just in his whitey tighties running out of the house in slow motion. There's flames behind him. But we got him out of the house. We realized, okay, everybody's safe from this side. So we ran around to the front of the house, and I kind of realized that the fire was under the stairs and it wasn't safe to go down that way. So we ended up pulling Amanda out of the front window. So she was on the second floor window. She had to climb down the roof and then come down. And she had her purse. I luckily had what people call my man purse, but just a little bag that I wear, and it had my wallet, my keys, my phone.
0: Thank God.
1: So kind of the important things, at least for communication and buying things.
0: Yeah.
1: So luckily I had those things. So then we ran around the front of the house and we got the cars out of the way. And then at that point we just watched it go. It took them, 5 hours to get the fire to stop.
0: Oh, it did.
1: Yeah. Yep.
0: Did you sit? Were you there the whole time?
1: Oh, yeah. Yeah. Yeah. Yeah. It was cold.
0: It was March.
1: Yeah.
0: Wow. Yeah. And what did the fire department mean? They came right away, I'm sure.
1: They did everything they could. Yeah. Yeah. Yeah. Amanda was barely out of the window by the time the fire department got there. So they were fast.
0: Mm-hmm.
1: I think somebody across the field in our backyard had called. They had seen the same smoke we saw coming out of the chimney. And I think they called it in, because by the time we called it in, they already knew.
0: Oh, they did. Okay.
1: Yeah.
0: So somebody else. So did that change you?
1: Yep.
0: Yeah.
1: Yeah, no doubt.
0: You lost everything.
1: Yeah. Yep. I got to keep my car, anything that was in my car. And then I kept, not this one, but I had this same water bottle. And
0: CrossFit
1: water bottle. That for years, because I called it one of my old life possessions.
0: Yeah. Oh, wow.
1: But yeah, the only thing I had left over was anything that was happened to be in my car at the time, my phone, my keys, and my wallet.
0: And Amanda also.
1: Yeah, same situation.
0: Lost everything.
1: She had her purse. Yeah.
0: What next? What did you do?
1: It's kind of, that's how it feels, right?
0: You live in your car.
1: Yeah. Well, so I'll never forget.
0: And Amanda had a car. So there was,
1: we each had a car and the cars
0: were fine. Okay.
1: Yep. And luckily we were able to move them, because my neighbor was not able to move his, and his
0: caught on fire.
1: Mirror, or what are those, the taillights?
0: Yeah.
1: Yeah. All of that has melted. His car was totaled just from being near the house.
0: Yeah.
1: But yeah, like you said, what do we do next? There was kind of a big feeling like that afterwards, because, you know, there's the busyness of all the firefighters.
0: Yeah, the emergency part of it.
1: Yeah, but then that stuff kind of just ended. They wrapped up and left, and then we were just kind of sitting there in the driveway like, okay.
0: Now what do we do?
1: What do we do?
0: Yeah.
1: But luckily, so like I said, we were going to go to a concert that night, and the guy that actually have the coffee company with my friend Brian, he called me as we finished up moving the cars, and he was kind of annoyed with me because we were late. And so he was like, "Where are you guys?" And he FaceTimed me, and I said, "Okay, hold on." And I turned the camera and pointed it at the house, and I said, "I'm not going.
0: I can't go."
1: And then so, of course, he's like, "Oh, my God, all right. And he hangs up. But shortly after that, I get a text from him with a photo. And there's clothing on the bed. There's toiletries. There's anything we might need on the bed. And he texts me and says, "You know, you guys can stay here as long as you need to, even if it's just temporary, even if it's a long time, like whatever you need, you can stay here." So we're very thankful for Megan and Brian. Yeah, they helped us out a lot.
0: You think?
1: Yeah.
0: Wow.
1: Yep. Yeah, and that ended up being a really fun period of time. So I'm thankful for that.
0: Yeah.
1: There's in a lot of ways, I'm thankful that the fire happened because, like you said, it changed me a lot.
0: Mm-hmm.
1: You kind of realize what's important when something like that happens to you. So like material possessions, none of that is important.
0: Mm-hmm.
1: It can all be replaced, even stuff with sentimental value. It's hard to lose that stuff, mm-hmm. but you're going to be fine. It's really the people that you have in your life that are important.
0: And the ones who stepped up.
1: Yep.
0: Mm-hmm.
1: Yep. Yeah. Yeah. And it was, I mentioned Megan and Brian because they're, you know, an easy couple of people to pick, but hundreds of people came out of the woodwork for us. And my sister and Brian actually started GoFundMe pages, mm-hmm. and people donated a lot of money to those.
0: Yeah.
1: I mean, it was so helpful.
0: I know. CrossFit, all the CrossFits helped out.
1: Yeah, Eric and Sarah put together the 5K Gone Bad, which we do every year now. Yeah, yeah. We actually, I like to say we were pioneering High Rocks before it was a thing, because that is very similar to a High Rocks structure.
0: It is. Yeah, okay.
1: Or run a kilometer, do something else, do that five times.
0: Okay, is that
1: High Rocks is similar, but eight times.
0: Okay,
1: so we started High Rocks.
0: So it was called the 5K Gone Bad.
1: The 5K Gone Bad. Yeah. They must have heard about that. And
0: okay.
1: Then,
0: oh, that's it.
1: But that was amazing to see, especially that first year, to see how many people showed up to support, you mm-hmm. know, for that first year. It was us specifically. It was for myself and my two neighbors that lost everything in the fire. But now it's more for families that have been put out for similar
0: reasons. Oh, really?
1: Yeah.
0: Okay. Yep. In the general area.
1: Yep.
0: Yeah.
1: Yeah.
0: Is it who decides who gets the funds? Or, you know, is it, who's there, a court board, or is it Eric and Sarah?
1: Oh, that's Eric and Sarah. I think they donated, I don't remember offhand, but.
0: Eric and Sarah. Eric's been on the show.
1: I think they go to Family, or is it Family Promise?
0: Yes. They're going to be on the show, actually.
1: Oh, is that right?
0: They're going to be on the show
1: in
0: a little while. Yeah. The world gets smaller and smaller.
1: Yeah, it does. Especially in the CrossFit world.
0: It does, exactly.
1: Yep.
0: Oh, my goodness. I think, did you feel that you became more centered? That's my word.
1: Yeah. It also, I think this was one of my bigger takeaways, is that you never know what somebody's going through at any moment.
0: Because mm-hmm.
1: I remember going to a concert like a few nights. So I tried to just live my life.
0: You tried?
1: I did. I lived my life. Mm-hmm. Tried to just kind of move on from the fire. Try not to let it bother me too much.
0: Yeah.
1: I mean, as much as I could. I definitely have PTSD and lingering effects from
0: one would think
1: the fire.
0: Yes.
1: One thing that was really that I noticed was I was at a concert in one of those busy rooms, chaotic or, you know, controlled chaos. And I kind of realized that nobody around me knows what's going on, and I could like be normal.
0: Mm-hmm.
1: Cause at that time, you know, people hear that something like that happens to you, and that's all you hear about for
0: a while.
1: However long. Yeah. It's all anybody talks to you about, which is fine.
0: Yeah.
1: It's kind of cool being like, oh, nobody knows what's going on right now.
0: Yeah.
1: And then kind of had that realization that like this person that just walked past me, they could have just lost their mother today or
0: mm-hmm.
1: whatever could have
0: that's
1: happened
0: right.
1: to them. So I kind of try to live my life like that,
0: mm-hmm.
1: Which maybe as if I'm seen as kind,
0: mm-hmm.
1: Maybe that's
0: right.
1: part of it, is try to treat people as if they're going through something,
0: right?
1: Or give them the benefit of the doubt. Maybe they're late today for something, mm-hmm. you know, maybe something happened to them.
0: That's right. Yep. Exactly. So, I mean, because, you know, certainly your classes are filled with all different, we talked about this earlier, but all different types. I mean, it's probably one of the most diverse in every way.
1: People from all walks of life.
0: And all ages. Yeah. All
1: exactly, over the world.
0: All countries, all over the world. Yeah. Exactly. So, and everyone has a story.
1: Yep.
0: Yeah, exactly.
1: Yeah, and you never know what's involved with that.
0: Exactly.
1: Yeah.
0: So, but things have gotten really good for you right now. Because you...
1: Things are great.
0: Things are great.
1: Yeah.
0: And I can remember the morning when you came in. And I love that you share. And I think everyone kind of does that there. Because there's... I'm going to say downtime, but that's not the right, sort of the transition time.
1: Yeah.
0: And not downtime, folks, transition time. And I think that, you know, you share, and when you bought the house, how excited you were.
1: Still am.
0: You still are. Still Talk am. About that.
1: Buying the house?
0: Yeah. How did that house come into your, and it's in where you would want, it's in Pepperell.
1: It is.
0: Yeah.
1: Yeah. Yeah.
0: So you're never leaving, really.
1: Nope. Nope, I'm stuck.
0: In a good way.
1: Yeah. Yep. Actually, funny story. I grew up with the girl whose family owned the house before us. So I had been there one time before. I didn't realize that when I was seeing the house, but then we saw who owned it.
0: Yeah.
1: So they had done a lot of remodeling between me being there and now.
0: Yeah.
1: But yeah. Yeah. Initially, we were looking for housing. We didn't have a ton of money to put down, but we had some money to put down. But then, unfortunately, Amanda's father passed away in 2024. So we inherited his house. So we ended up selling that, and that's what ended up giving us the money to actually be able to get into a house.
0: Mm-hmm.
1: It's tough these days to get into a house.
0: Yes, but you did.
1: Yeah, yeah.
0: Thanks to Amanda's dad.
1: Yeah, yeah. Yeah. We're very unfortunate to have lost him, but very blessed that...
0: That he provided, and he will continue to provide.
1: Yep, and we have him up on the mantle. He's little Billy says goodnight to him every night, and a few other people that are up there.
0: Yep.
1: Yep.
0: Oh my goodness.
1: Yep.
0: And that house is also provided for your mom.
1: Yeah. Yep. Yep. So we have an in-law apartment, and I kind of had this idea, and it's amazing that it's kind of coming into fruition. That it would be nice to go back to like the family compound kind of idea.
0: That's right.
1: Where families just live on the same property, get a property big enough, keep building houses on it, and everybody's there.
0: Little houses.
1: Yeah.
0: Why not?
1: So it was appealing to us that this place had an in-law. My mom was on board.
0: Yeah.
1: She's moved in. So we actually have a group chat called Family Compound.
0: Family Compound. Yeah. I love it. And she's very involved with little Billy.
1: She is. Yep.
0: And like now you're probably thinking, how did we ever do it without her being in the backyard or close by? Yeah.
1: Yep.
0: Oh my goodness.
1: Yeah.
0: Yeah. It must be so cool to see her and him together, you know,
1: it's awesome.
0: Yeah.
1: Yeah.
0: You know,
1: we've been doing family Sundays. So that's been really nice. Mm-hmm. They've been coming. Not that it's a long drive for them. They walk across the driveway.
0: They walk across the driveway.
1: But we've been having more family, whether it's my grandmother and her boyfriend or my uncle or my sister coming with her family.
0: Mm-hmm.
1: It's been really nice having like a bigger space to get the family together.
0: Yeah. And the kids can run around and they get to know each other and they know who their cousins are.
1: Yep. Yeah, you know, you buy a home and there's a million projects you have to do. It seems like money just gets funneled out left and right.
0: It can be stressful.
1: And then, sometimes you go, what the hell am I doing? Why didn't I just stay in the apartment and not have to worry about any of this? But it's every time my nephew Grayson comes over, at some point I see him and Billy running around the house, big smiles on their face, and everything is worth it.
0: Yep.
1: Yep.
0: And that's why you're doing it.
1: Yeah.
0: So while you're selling coffee, your photography, what kind of photography, if people wanted to reach you, it's Billy Main Photography, right?
1: It's William.
0: William, that's right.
1: It's very official.
0: Very official. William Main, all right, photography.
1: Yep.
0: And you do have a Facebook presence.
1: Yeah, I have
0: with
1: a website,
0: that.
1: I have a Facebook, I use my personal Instagram.
0: Okay, and for that, you do weddings?
1: Yep.
0: You do everything, right? Babies?
1: I will. Yeah.
0: Babies,
1: yeah.
0: Dogs?
1: Yeah.
0: Mm-hmm.
1: I actually started on dogs.
0: You did?
1: Yeah.
0: Okay.
1: That's how I got into photography.
0: Okay. While you were walking, you were taking their pictures?
1: Well, so I was doing bathing. So I washed the dogs.
0: They're
1: all nice and clean.
0: Oh, they're all
1: stuff.
0: Puffy.
1: Yeah. And I got this idea that if I took cute pictures of the dogs and tried to sell them to the owners, maybe I could make some extra money. And then within the first week, I had paid for my first camera already doing that.
0: Oh my gosh.
1: So
0: wow.
1: There was something to it. Yeah. So I've just been kind of running with that for the last, 15 years.
0: Oh, my goodness. Wow. So yeah. Do you have like a, do you keep having different ideas or do you keep having bigger ideas? Does that make sense? You know, do you just want to add them on or are you just kind of using all this business knowledge to?
1: I like to cross.
0: Okay.
1: So I got into photography separate from CrossFit.
0: Yeah.
1: And then I crossed them.
0: You merged.
1: And that's what ended up slowly becoming me mm-hmm. coaching. So I got involved with CrossFit as more than just an athlete, doing photography for CrossFit Pepperell.
0: Okay.
1: And kind of through that, I would say that's where I caught my bug for like looking at movement as more than just movement.
0: Okay.
1: Like looking at the mechanics behind everything. Because you take a photo of doing something right or somebody doing something right and it looks really awesome.
0: Yeah.
1: If you take a photo of someone doing a lift poorly, it doesn't look as awesome.
0: No, not to
1: so
0: you.
1: You could kind of identify like what good form was through that.
0: Oh, sure.
1: And that's kind of how I caught what I call the coach's eye.
0: Okay.
1: Is that kind of thing. And then bigger than that, I really loved how much CrossFit changed my life and wanted to pass that on to people. So that's really what got me into coaching.
0: Yeah.
1: Was just trying to help people get better.
0: Yeah.
1: Yep.
0: But, I mean, it's just the philosophy of how they operate, you know, for CrossFit. I think I had that somewhere. As we're going to wrap up pretty soon.
1: Yeah.
0: Our mission at Primal Athletics is to create a supportive environment for people to improve their lives, no matter their attribute, what their attributes or current fitness level.
1: Mm-hmm.
0: We provide a place to pursue health and fitness in the safest, most effective way possible through expert leadership, allowing our community to kick ass into their 90s. Hopefully you see me when I'm 90, Billy. That would be hilarious. I'll finally be able to do that headstand at 90.
1: Maybe.
0: Oh, it'd be awesome. Oh, my goodness. Yes, my goal, headstand. And Rich said something about he uses a candy cane barbell during December.
1: Yeah, the red and white.
0: The red and white. Oh, there you go. Make it look pretty. Well, Rich, you are really, really into it. Oh, my goodness. Wow. Well, the music is going to start up pretty soon. Hold on, let me check the time here.
1: Yeah.
0: We got 2 minutes. Yes, can you believe it? What else do you want folks to know? Well, first of all, you're in your morning classes.
1: Yep.
0: You come by and try a class out with Billy.
1: I have night classes as well.
0: Oh, you do?
1: Yeah.
0: Oh, you're there all the time.
1: Yeah, you have a chance to see me at any time.
0: Okay.
1: At CrossFit
0: Nashville. And any day but Sunday.
1: I'm there on Sundays sometimes, yeah.
0: I have to talk to Eric. Do you have a day off?
1: Yeah.
0: Okay.
1: Yeah, yep. Yep.
0: Right.
1: Yep, I get days off.
0: He's laughing. And then just come in, try a class.
1: Yeah, yeah. Anybody can try a class if they'd like. Yeah. Just reach out to us. We'll get it scheduled. Yeah. I don't want to say we're like a drug dealer, but first one's always free. You're going to love it so much, you'll be back.
0: That's right. And we're on Perimeter Road, right?
1: Yep.
0: Right.
1: Yep. CrossFit Nashville is on Perimeter Road by the airport. CrossFit Pepperell's in Lomar Park in Pepperell, also not too far from an airport.
0: That's right.
1: And then CrossFit Sauhegan is in Milford.
0: In Milford, okay. Yeah, and they can reach out to you also for photography. Or coffee.
1: Yep.
0: Anchors Up.
1: Anchors Up Coffee Company.
0: Anchors Up Coffee Company. Yep. All right, .com.
1: Yep.
0: Do you remember?
1: I think it's anchorsupcoffee.com. .com. While we're still on the air.
0: Yeah. Well, Billy, you've been a lot of fun. And hopefully, is it?
1: Just Anchors Up Coffee.
0: It just Anchors Up Coffee?
1: Yeah.
0: Okay. And this is...
1: this has been great.
0: It's fun. Yeah. Finally, we got to it.
1: Yeah.
0: Anyway.
1: I'll be back.
0: You'll be back.
1: Yeah.
0: Absolutely.
1: All right.
0: That will be fun. Congratulations.
1: Thank
0: Grasshoppers,
1: you.
0: It was a lot of fun. We'll talk to you next week.

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1: USA Radio News, I'm Ron Warner. President Trump is ending civil service protections for some 8,000 high-ranking federal employees.
2: An executive order signed Wednesday makes the staffers at-will employees, meaning they can be fired for any reason. They include senior policy directors, advisors, and several with significant involvement in regulations and deciding who gets federal grants. Critics of the move argue it erodes the barriers protecting federal civil servants from political pressure. Office of Personnel Management Director Scott Cooper had a different take, calling it a restoration of the democratic process that promotes accountability. I'm Mark Mayfield.
1: A new report says anti-ICE protests outside New Jersey's Delaney Hall detention facility are being organized by a large group of advocacy groups, nonprofits, labor organizations, and activists. The report cites coordinated messages, logistical planning, and online communications among protesters. Critics argue that demonstrations are highly organized rather than spontaneous, while immigration rights advocates maintain they are responding to concerns over detention policies and conditions at the facility. The protests continue amid heightened tensions and increased security. New York Knicks fans are celebrating their team's come-from-behind win in Game 1 of the NBA Finals.
3: It didn't look good at times with Knicks star Jalen Brunson leaving the game for an injury, but he came back and helped the Knicks claw back from 14 points down to beat the Spurs 105-95.
4: It's always a next play mentality. 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
3: The Knicks have now won 12 postseason games in a row, and they're three wins away from an NBA championship. In New York, I'm Scott Pringle.
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1: I don't watch chick flicks where women complain and moan and flail about the place and act like they're so victimized. I just don't do it. Everybody needs to get over themselves, pull up their britches, and vote. You have to look at these people like what best advances your pieces on the chessboard. That's how you got to look at it. And if you can't look at it that way, then I question whether or not you can get over yourself enough to save the country. That's what it's about. Yes, it's harsh words. I mean every bit of it.
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3: Today, the Department of Justice is announcing significant fraud enforcement in the state of Ohio, as well as a historic fraud-fighting partnership with state of Ohio officials, which is exactly how it should be in every state, one that can serve as a template partnership for other states in this country. We welcome everyone, everywhere, to team up with our fraud division and our federal partners and our U.S. Attorney's offices to bring fraudsters to justice. I want to talk about a few cases that we're announcing today, and I think you'll agree with me that some criminals have gotten so bold, so audacious as to defraud the government of tens of millions of dollars. I'm just going to give a few examples right now. It should shock your conscience. Today, we unsealed a 32-count indictment against two state employees and two other co-conspirators for allegedly billing $30 million to the government for therapeutic behavioral services that were never provided. We've also unsealed an indictment charging four defendants in a scheme to defraud a COVID program. Again, these programs, as we all know, were meant to benefit small businesses and individuals struggling because of the pandemic. In total, between our state and federal partners, today we're announcing charges that were either unsealed today or over the past week against 14 defendants allegedly involved in fraud schemes targeting over $50 million here in Ohio. And again, these numbers are staggering, but just the tip of the iceberg, both here in Ohio and nationwide. Sadly, Ohio is facing some of the most significant fraud schemes in the country. Medicare fraud, pandemic relief fraud, even an international romance fraud scheme that I think you'll hear about shortly.
1: I mean, I would like some tax. I would like some tax dollars back. I think I need that first before anything else. That's Todd Blanch, who's the acting AG there, who is giving everybody some insight on what's happening with all of the fraud investigation. All of our billions. I was going to say millions. It was a very Dr. Evil moment. All of the millions, billions, hundreds of billions, actually, dollars in fraud. And I just think that would be such a great, if Trump really wants to just rock midterms, what he needs to do is go, okay, you know what? We're just going to have a grace on taxes. I mean, if you're not going to get rid of the IRS, then at least be like, you know what? Everybody needs some grace on the tax burden. Let's just suspend taxes because we haven't been good stewards of your money. But you know that no one's going to do that. One of the reasons they never did it before, we're learning, is because of the damn NGOs. I have a big story related to this as it pertains to the Southern Poverty Law Center. More developments in that case that all ties into this. So welcome to the program. Dana Lash with you. We are at the top of this first hour on a Thursday. And I wonder, because it looks like the rain's going to be coming in, Kane. So what that means is if it starts thundering and lightning, I just want to let the audience know you will legit hear it. Yeah. You will legit hear it. I had I think it was last week, I had a Fox News hit. And they actually, it was started to thunder really bad. And they could actually hear it. They could hear the thunder in that. In the control room in New York. It was very interesting. So you guys will hear it. So just don't be like, what is happening? Dana's in a war zone. Is it the Jews? I just don't want there to be any, you know. So welcome. We're at the top of this first hour. I'm going to come back to this with the AG Blanch stuff. But guys, I really need to have this conversation about Graham Plattner. Okay, I don't know if y'all saw this. If you are a subscriber to the newsletter, you saw it. Let me just read what's coming out. Apparently, there's a damage. Let me pull this up on my screen. There's a damage control memo from Grand Platner's campaign. And they were talking about they've seen some of the strongest fundraising, et cetera, et cetera. They're really doing some damage control right now. But they're also trying to get ahead of what they apparently there's more coming about him. I don't know, man. There's more And it's apparently worse. Wait. Let's just do a little quick inventory. Let me go pull up my list here because this is just a little bit long.
4: Worse than what exactly?
1: Well, you know, he's got the Totenkopf, the death's head Nazi tattoo that he bragged about in text, like with his own mouth bragged about. It's like we didn't, you know, nobody bragged about it for him. He did. And it's all legit. He knew what it was when he got it, the death's head tattoo. That's the symbol that was a special symbol because it's not just a Nazi tattoo. It is the Nazi tattoo. It's the tattoo that the guards, specifically the SS guards of the concentration camps had. That's what they used, their patches. That's what they used. So it was specifically for concentration camp guards. So that's the first one. What are you typing over there?
5: I was just giving you.
1: Oh, yeah, yeah. And you remember that. And everybody, I mean.
5: Oh, yeah.
1: And he apparently was made aware of it when he went to get it and he didn't care. He was in a text bragging about how he knew what it was and how badass it was. So he knew, right? So that's the first thing. Then there's the, gosh, where do we start? So gross. I hate sometimes what I do for a living, and here's why. So last night I was getting the story ready for the show, and I was looking at it, and I was thinking, why does the towel, because he was on Kick, that platform that's often used for predators to groom minors. And he was in a towel. He took a selfie in a mirror. He was in a towel, and it looks just like one of the Anthony Weiner photos. The Anthony Weiner photo where he took a photo of himself in a towel and sent it to one of the underage girls. What is up with Democrats taking these selfies of themselves? Do you remember the photo? I'm going to throw up. Do you remember the photo of, I actually am going to get sick. Geraldo did the same thing. In his bathroom, he had what is up with the left dudes doing this?
4: Why do you got to remind me of that stuff?
1: So I'm going to come, dudes on the right don't do this. All right, so he took that and he was communicating with underage girls. It's apparently is it a dating profile? I don't even want to look at it. I don't want that in my algorithm. My algorithm is only giving me like guns and video games, and I'm totally okay with that.
5: Yeah,
1: and candles for some reason. Because I bought one as a birthday gift for someone, and now my algorithm's like, we're going to show you every candle that's ever been made on God's green earth. And here's every holster that goes with it. My algorithm has no idea what's going on. So he was on this, I guess it's like a grooming app. I don't know. And it was like a dating profile while he was married. So he was chasing strange while he was married. He's been married for 3 years. And the entirety of his marriage, he's apparently been fooling around. Why the wife is staying there? It's only 3 years in, girl. No one's going to bat an eye. Just get out of that hot mess. So that's the other. And then, oh gosh, there's the thing with the Porta-Johns. Which actually, what an appropriate name for what I'm about to discuss. He said in writing, who writes this stuff down, first off? He said in writing that the chemical smell from the Porta-Johns turns him on. And so he likes to go in the Porta-John and you can imagine. He's writing this, like, easily identifiable, writing this stuff down. And then he went and he was making fun of a Purple Heart recipient, calling him weak, mocking him all over Reddit. I mean, there's a lot for this guy. So pray tell, what is worse than that? Did he rape a puppy? What is worse? I mean, that's maybe the left will care more if it's a puppy because they don't seem to care about the Epstein stuff. Maybe they'll at least care. What is happening? What is worse than that, Kane?
5: I don't even want to imagine it.
1: Hmm.
5: Why would I even want to? That's not worse?
1: Well, no.
5: That's not the worst thing? What you just described isn't the worst stuff?
1: I'm pulling up a couple. I don't even want to read these texts. Why did I pull them up? I'm pulling up some of the stuff. It's basically all grody stuff that I don't really want to read on air because it's summer. And those of you who have kids, while I'm not Dora the Explorer, I am not going to sit here and mention some of the stuff that he had in these messages. How does it get worse? Lorraine and I were talking about this last night in Slack. We're like, how does it get worse than this? Where do you go from the Nazi tattoo and tubing it in a port-a-john? And like trying to pick up underage chicks on Kick. How does it get worse than that? For real. How does it get worse? But apparently they're trying to get ahead of it. Now, Chuck Schumer and Bernie Sanders have all said, no, this is, we're gonna go with him. This is our guy. If you're Janet Mills, the Democrat governor who's running for that same Senate seat and they haven't even had the primary, how trashy do you feel right now? You're Janet Mills. So they... It's not like they don't have another Democrat that they can roll with. The primary hasn't even happened yet. The primary hasn't happened. So it's not like they don't have another Democrat that they can go with. Janet Mills seems perfectly innocuous compared to him. I mean, she's a Democrat, so we don't like her. But you know what I mean? I don't know. How sad is this headline? Let me share with you these headlines. This is the saddest thing ever. New York Times. As Plattner faces controversy in Maine, Janet Mills notes, I'm still on the ballot. CNN, Janet Mills reminds voters she's still on the ballot against Plattner, as some supporters want her to campaign again. Oh, my gosh. Meanwhile, Democrats are worried that Politico says, They're worried that Plattner could cost him. Plattner was leading Susan Collins. Maine, if you vote for this guy, then that's on you. That is all on you. You own it. The Democrat Party is going to own it. I know all of the discussions that we have about the woke Reich, but at least we're defeating our Nazis at the ballot box. We're not elevating them to primary races and making them senator. We're not doing any of that. Where our immunity kicked in, and we don't tolerate the identity. I mean, because it's all leftists. They're just leftists cosplaying as people on the right. And they think that because spending's the only thing that they have in common, that, you know, that makes them, I guess, conservative or something. I don't know. I just think it's sad that, here at The Hill, Janet Mills reminds voters, quote, please remember I'm on the ballot still amid Plattner primary. I'm telling you, right? Good heavens. I almost feel almost they're Democrats. I almost feel bad for her. I don't know. It's like watching, you know, a fight between a scorpion and a spider. And I don't know, you know, they're both ew, but one's ew and then the other. And I don't know how I feel about this, but it hasn't even happened. So why are Democrats acting like, well, he's the only guy. Janet Mills is sitting over there. But remember me, I'm still on the ballot. And they're acting like he's the only guy that they can consider. It's getting bad. Apparently, there are a lot of other Democrat senators, according to the Wall Street Journal, have been privately asking, are there going to be new allegations that emerge? And Plattner and his staff are like, no, all the bad stuff is out. So that's when someone's like, are you sure about that? And now Plattner's people are like, well, most of the bad stuff is out. What else is there? They were described as being like they were DEFCON. What is it? One is at the high. They were. All the DEF CONs last night. How does it get worse than what we've seen? I got a million questions, but I really genuinely don't think I want the answers to any of them. So we're going to dive into all of this. We're also going to get into, goodness, we got a whole slew of weird stories to touch on. Obviously, the woke Reich play, because everybody is, more and more people are defending Russia with this. The latest with the Henry Novak story as well, because now the police chief is pushing back and saying that there isn't a two-tier policing system over there, except there is, and we're going to read you the policy. We got all of that and more, a lot more, as we move towards headlines. Our partners that bring you the program. It's the folks over at Super Beats. 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

0: and now. All of the news you would probably miss. It's time for Dana's Quick Five.
1: All right, so I got a couple of things here. Why is this one? All right, so John Bolton apparently pled guilty to retaining classified information, according to some sources. We don't know who those sources are, but that's apparently what happened. Okay, well, you know. Wasn't that always going to happen, though? I mean, I think everybody kind of anticipated that with him. Let's see. Apparently, also, Trump plans he's going to attend Game 3 at Madison Square Garden as the Knicks host the well, they're watching. Everybody's, like, into the Knicks because people who've never followed basketball are into them. So I guess that's a big get for NBA. But the Knicks, they're going to play at Madison Square Garden. He's going to be there. They're hosting the first NBA Finals in, like, what, 30 years or something crazy? So he's going to game three of Knicks versus Spurs. So do we have to be for Spurs?
2: I think so.
1: Is that how it works?
2: So.
1: We'll get kicked out of
2: Texas.
1: Yeah, we'll get kicked out of Texas. Apparently El Nino. Oh, I really can't explain El Nino. It's just a jet stream, isn't it? Apparently there's going to be a Godzilla El Nino. It's going to be the strongest on record and cause widespread devastation. So be prepared for the Godzilla El Nino. I'm going to be really disappointed if it's not actually a full-on Godzilla. Don't sit here and tell me something's going to be Godzilla and then, you know, bait and switch it. Apparently, they're investigating. They still have nothing on that manhole that we showed you yesterday with the people coming out of the manhole in the middle of the street. They're still investigating that. So no updates on that. We got Woke Reich, Iran, Southern Poverty Law Center, and more. 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
17: Welcome back to the program, Dana Lash. With you, we are at the bottom of this first hour already. Feels like a Friday in a way, doesn't it?
18: Yeah.
17: Really does. Okay, so a number of things to get into. Where to even start? We got to talk more about the CBS stuff with Scott Pelley as well, but I want to talk really quickly, get into this Iran thing, because we were discussing this story that came out. And the reason that I don't like to trust, there's certain journalists I don't trust, either because I've met them in person or because I just don't trust the story. I don't trust the bylines. And this is kind of one of those things. where POTUS was quoted as saying, "You're blanking crazy to Netanyahu," etc. Now, they both confirmed that they had a phone call. They both confirmed, etc., that they discussed that it was tense. And whether or not that was said or that language was used, they were like, first off, both of them were like, "Why would we tell you anything that we discussed? You, the press that hates us," which is that's a fair point. I think that's a pretty fair point. That said, I mean, clearly they had some discussions. And Trump, let me pull up the audio list here, because I like some of the stuff that POTUS was saying. First, he was asked about specifically the ceasefire that he was talking about with Netanyahu. And his answer was interesting. Listen to this. He was like, how do you define it? How do you define the ceasefire is what he was asked.
13: How do you define ceasefire? How do you define ceasefire?
14: Pretty much the way it is, it's a different part of the world. You know, I'd say in that part of the world, ceasefire is when you're shooting in a more moderate manner.
17: I like that. A more moderate manner, Kane.
15: He's not wrong.
17: I'm going to use that from now on. This is a more moderate manner. Ceasefire. So you're shooting in a more moderate manner. That's fair to say. So he was asked about this. He was also during this discussion, because he was talking to members of the press, he was asked about the whole, you know, did you tell Netanyahu that he was blanking crazy? This is cut two. Listen to this.
18: Which you were angry with him. You said, "Are you effing crazy? What are you effing doing? I helped you stay out of jail." Is that true? Did you speak to him in those terms?
14: I did. I wouldn't say angry. I was a little bit perturbed at his constantly fighting with Lebanon. You know, at some point I said, "Bibi, we got to stop this. We got to stop it." But I have a very good relationship. We've done well together. He always says, "We could never have done it," but everybody knows that we could have never done it without the United States. But I've worked very well together. I like Bibi a lot, and I've worked very well with him.
17: So this is where he's wrong. So I told you, I need Trump to actually come out and say, I said that, and before I'm going to believe it. I'm going to believe that more than I'm going to believe some of this other reporting. Here's where he's wrong. When he says, "I tell you, Bibi, you got to stop attacking Lebanon." He's not attacking Lebanon. Okay, I don't know if Trump was just lackadaisical with his language. And I'm going to call balls and strikes. That's just not correct. I don't care how much you hate Jews. It's just not right. And I'm not saying that he does, but all of the people that would say, "Oh, no, nothing you said is wrong," those are the people that tend to hate. So Israel's not attacking Lebanon. FFS, for crying out loud, people, it's Hezbollah. Why are we letting Hezbollah off the hook? Why are all of these Islamist simps letting Hezbollah off the hook? These Bakabazi for these terror groups, why are they letting them off the hook? Hezbollah is the one that keeps firing rockets. I'm going to tell you, if my neighbor would fire rockets at me, I'm going to kick the ever-loving hell out of my neighbor to the point where his entire family would be terrified to even look me in the eye. I'm seriously not exaggerating. I would make life such a hell on earth that they would want to go to the real hell to escape this one. That's a promise. So when you're being attacked, you're going to want to defend yourself. Telling people who are being attacked to not defend themselves, that's exactly what is being told to Israel when you're there. They can't defend themselves against Hezbollah. They're not attacking Lebanon. Lebanon and Hezbollah are two different entities. And I sort of feel like I got to make a short bus attempt to explain to some people here how these are two different entities. Hezbollah is a terror group. They're backed by Iran. Lebanon is its own separate country. Hezbollah is squatting in southern Lebanon. Lebanon's ruling class doesn't even like them. They have fought with them before. So that's why Lebanon was real quick to come out and say, no, we are not a part of this ceasefire agreement here. We are not a part of that. We're not a part of it, and we have no involvement in it, etc. He's going to start screwing up big time if he starts borrowing this language and saying that, they got to stop attacking Lebanon. They're defending themselves specifically against Hezbollah, who, by the way, fired just two rockets the other day. Again, every ceasefire, and feel free to try to correct me, every ceasefire that they have ever negotiated has always been violated by either Hamas or Hezbollah. Every single one without a single exception. Every single one, every single time. So let's not do this, because otherwise this is how stuff does get screwed up. It'll get screwed up if we start copping this line that people who are attacked don't have the right of self-defense. Y'all, you either believe in self-defense or you don't. Don't act like you're a big old self-defense 2A person if you don't believe in the right of an entity or a person to be able to defend themselves against threats when attacked. That's what this is. To mischaracterize it as anything else is a lie. That's the God's honest truth. I mean, we can either be honest about it or we can lie about it for the sake of clicks like these podcastistan whores, which I'm not going to do. This is the truth of the matter. You don't have to be paid to say that either. You just have to have a pulse and more than one brain cell and not be the product of incest to be able to comprehend these facts. And I'm speaking harshly because I hope it wakes some people up. And if anyone is offended, one of my favorite things in the world is to revel in not caring about that. So I don't like the language of this. This is where it'll start getting messed up. He's been really good on this by not copping to the language and by not giving in to these terrorists. But that could change if we start changing the language and doing all this other stuff. And I don't think anybody would disagree with that. I mean, you had another barrage of missiles that were fired just the other night towards Kuwait, Bahrain, and even U.S. interests per CENTCOM. There was a wave of drones that were attempting to attack U.S. forces in Kuwait. They were down. No personnel or assets were harmed. It is an escalation. That's how the administration described it, as an escalation. While that happened, Hezbollah once again began launching rockets to the south, to Israel, from their post in southern Lebanon. So they keep doing it. So what you're saying is, well, Israel just has to sit there and take it. Notice how the ceasefire is never applicable to Hezbollah. Notice how no one ever says them. They never say their name. They never include them in this. One of the reasons that this really bothers me, and it has nothing to do with Israel, is because these are the same people that, God forbid, if the United States are attacked, they're the same people that are going to commit this, you know, suicidal empathy. And they're going to say, oh, the United States can't defend itself. It's mean. Same thing. They're going to say the same thing. So it's incredibly frustrating to hear this language and to see this, because it is a real issue. Listen to this. This is Rubio on Hezbollah, and he gets it. Rubio gets it. Listen. Sorry, this is cut 7.
19: So Hezbollah is not just a challenge to Israel. It's a challenge to Lebanon, to the Lebanese state, and the Lebanese people. And we are hopeful that we can create a paradigm in which Lebanon's government and Israel can work together to disarm Hezbollah and allow the people of Lebanon to reclaim its country. But it's complex. This has been going on since O.J. had isotoners in those commercials. So
17: that actually is really clever. Since O.J. had isotoners. Golly, sidebar, everybody. Isotoner gloves. Are those a thing still? I'm Googling it. Do you remember isotoner gloves? Hang on. I'm Googling to see if you can still get them. I'll be damned. You can get them on Amazon. Oh, my gosh. They've got their own website. Who knew? Wasn't that like the fancy glove to give for like Christmas or to wear out? Like, oh, you got the isotoners. What? Yeah. All right. I don't know why that entertained me. No, Rubio gets it. And Hezbollah is a huge challenge to Lebanon. Lebanon has been dealing with Hezbollah for since they moved in and tried to colonize Lebanon. They've been dealing with us. That's what this is. I hope you realize it's a colonization. We're talking about colonization here. So I don't know. The language, Rubio gets it. I'm glad that he's their Secretary of State. I think POTUS needs to be careful. He's been doing really well. I don't want him to undermine all of his hard work with sloppy language. I don't want him to undermine his work by telegraphing this idea that it's Lebanon that's being attacked when it's Hezbollah that's specifically being targeted. And they've been dealt, I mean, Lebanon, my gosh, has been dealing with this for forever. Look at Lebanon and then answer the question for yourself. Why don't other Arab nations take in people from Gaza? That's why. Jordanians found out the hard way. Lebanese found out the hard way. That's why Egypt's like, nope, we got a wall and we'll shoot you if you cross it. Nobody will take them. There's a reason why, I think. So that was, you know, unfortunate, what that language from POTUS. Now, here's something else to consider, too. Social media. New York Post headline, TikTok warped Americans' view of the Iran war one post at a time. You know, one of the things that we're going to get into today is how Qatar is now reducing the scope of its influence spending, because it's been spending a ton of money on influencers and social media and all this stuff, which we know it's been obvious, and it's obvious who's been taking advantage of it. But now they're reducing what they're spending. And I think some of these grifters are getting very upset. I mean, why do they even have to spend anymore? A lot of the damage has been done. This is similar, and it incorporates part of TikTok, et cetera. So their algorithm has been nudging a lot of the, I mean, it's editorializing how the information is presented. This is why I have no issue with Section 230 of the Communications Act being modified to include algorithm manipulation, for manipulation of algorithm to be perceived legally as editorializing, because this is the new news. The new news is this kind of stuff. It's not, you know, broadsheets with above the fold headlines. It's algorithms. It's how data is not just curated, but what data is boosted, what data is suppressed, and what data is allowed. That's all editorialization. And in fact, we've had previous court cases, and one of the biggest ones was the Wolf of Wall Street case, where they went after literally a message board. That was the Prodigy case. Back in like the 90s, and it was determined, the court's decision was that as long, because there wasn't any evidence of manipulating comments, so it was a defamation case, that the party that was suing for defamation, there is no relief to be had, because no defamation, this website, Prodigy, their message boards, they didn't engage in any kind of editorializing or manipulation of the comments. Therefore, because they were unedited, because they were untouched, it was a free for all. There was no boosting. There was no defamation there. So they found it to not be responsible. That's why, you know, you're not responsible for, if you have a Facebook page, for the comments on your post. You're not responsible for people's comments on your post. Or if you have a website or a blog or Instagram, you're not responsible for people's remarks that are underneath there. Now, when you're talking about the way that information is presented, that absolutely is editorialization, right? People are selecting the Facebook, et cetera, X. They're selecting what they're going to boost and what they're not going to boost, and what's going to be suppressed and what isn't. That absolutely is manipulation. TikTok is part of it. And their algorithm has been pushing American information, particularly pro-Russian, pro-CCP. It's been very weird how they've suppressed certain information pertaining to protests in Iran, for example, so that they can, and there was a rigorous analysis that was taken on this. It's Spring AI. It's a tech company. They looked at like 40,000 video impressions, around 10,000 politically charged TikTok posts about conflict, and it was over 32 days in March and April of this year. Pro-American content received almost 20% less exposure on the platform's baseline than normally would receive. They saw a boost of CCP information. They saw actual suppression of anything that was considered to be pro-protest in Iran. So pro-Tehran content got a 10% boost, all kinds of stuff. And so they have been amplifying this stuff. Qatar has been doing it, too. Qatar pays a lot of influencers, and then they boost each other by constantly reposting, and they get into the algorithm that way, and they can manipulate the algorithm, and then you start seeing some of that content. So, I mean, you could argue, and in fact, this analysis is, per New York Post, that TikTok has been helping the Islamist regime literally, like, try to stave off total collapse. It's been helping them. This is all crazy stuff. This is where the battle is now. 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
2: Those are the meanest people. Is this New York City Hall? So they have trans dudes who are dancing in New York City Hall, and they are horrible dancers, by the way. I'm watching this guy just like, I don't know what he thinks he's doing, but he's not a good dancer at all whatsoever. Not at all. What is he doing? He's wearing a unitard, and I don't know what he's doing. He's just not good. I mean, if you're going to do this, at least have some flexibility and be an actual legitimately good dancer. He's none of those things. I don't know why that bothers me, because he's not showcasing any kind of skill. He's just out there like, look at me, I'm a fruit. Woo! Was this for Pride or something?
3: Yes.
2: How was that in any way? I mean, I've seen dogs do that. Dance around. You can train a dog to do what he did. Right? But at least the dog doesn't pretend that its Wang is anything but a Wang. So the dog's smarter, I guess, isn't it?
3: It is. It doesn't avoid nature.
2: I feel like we're getting a lot of insight into this phenomenon. Is that stuff been waning, though? I feel like the whole thing of trans, people are just like, okay, the social contagion is dying down. The new thing is hantavirus. Oh, and hating Jews. Those are the new things. Like everybody's going to, or not hantavirus, that's already done with Ebola, right? We got to worry about Ebola now. That's going to be the hot new thing. Why? What if I want to start?
3: Not doing it.
2: What if I want to pick a fight? All right, coming up in our second hour, the Henry Novak story, the 18-year-old who was murdered by not only a guy carrying a blade in London, but also the police. The police are now insisting that they don't have two-tier policing. Yes, they do. We'll discuss. Stick with us.
4: $2.8 million to study fighting hamsters. $11 million on cat constipation, $2.4 million to see if monkeys gamble. 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Campus Reform is exposing this waste, calling out taxpayer-funded grants that embarrass our institutions.
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6: 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And your season points leader, Alex Belleau, with a focus back on the championship, picked up right where he left off with a dominant performance on the day. He's now led over 2,000 laps in his rather brief NTT Indy Car Series career. He picks up a win at the Chevrolet Detroit Grand Prix presented by Lear. Kyle Kirkwood finishes second, and Graham Rahal completes the podium.
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20: Joey Logano has. He spun, he slapped the wall, and this was part of the gamble. 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
21: 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He'll rocket off the corner to the start-finish line.
19: It's the Fire Keepers Casino 400.
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2: I don't watch chick flicks where women complain and moan and flail about the place and act like they're so victimized. I just don't do it. Everybody needs to get over themselves, pull up their britches, and vote. You have to look at these people like what best advances your pieces on the chessboard. That's how you got to look at it. And if you can't look at it that way, then I question whether or not you can get over yourself enough to save the country. That's what it's about. Yes, it's harsh words. I mean every bit of it.
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2: Welcome back to the program. Top of the second hour here. And we are happy to be with you this Thursday. Dana Lash with you. And you can also find us over at Substack, Chapter and Verse, as well as YouTube, Facebook, all that good stuff. So where to start? Where to start with? I wanted to touch back on this. There was a lot of feedback on this story. I mean, I know it was difficult for a lot of people to even imagine and even follow this Henry Novak, the 18-year-old student in Britain who was stabbed by this guy, Vikram Digwa, and he was carrying a giant ceremonial knife. How? In London, you might ask, because that's, you know, knives are banned there. Well, he's Sikh, and Keir Starmer has made it very clear that if you are Sikh, then you get special accommodations. So he gets, you can carry the big giant blade. But if you are not, I think everybody should just identify as Sikh. And in fact, I think that the British Sikh community has an absolute responsibility on them right now that everyone carries or no one does. I get it that it's part of your religion, but it's also a part of the safety. It's part of my religion. I have to defend my life by a sword, by a cloak and by a sword. It's part of my religion as well. So either everyone gets to exercise their religion or no one does. There's no gray area. There's no carve outs. There's no exceptions. So either get on board or you can go back to the country from where you immigrated from. You either want equality or you don't. But we're not piecemealing it and cherry picking it. And if people get offended, then you're offended by the fact that everyone else wants the equal treatment, which you now enjoy special treatment. That can't fly here in the United States, because in the United States, the first thing that I would do is not only file suit against having any kind of self-defense rights abridged, but also my free speech, not just my free speech, but my religious practice. Because I identify that, and I'm going to do that for as long as you have the left that makes up pronouns and all this other stuff. It was heartbreaking, some of these stories that I read. One of you, because this Henry Novak story is not, I hate saying this, this is not the first time something like this happened. I mean, you know the story of the girls, the women and girls, like the 1,500 of them in, what was it, a 19-year period, 18-year period, I think, that were trafficked in Rotherham. And you have a whole generation of women there that are just entirely, they are mentally traumatized from all of this, and it's going to affect that community for generations. And that's not the first time that something like that's happened. What about this is crazy. So this is one of you shared this story with me about a guy named Chris Donald. I wanted to pull this up. This guy whose name is Chris Donald. This story was back in 2004. And he was kidnapped by a local gang of Pakistani men, and they had beef with him, and so they kidnapped him. And I'm pulling the story up. This story is just as equally bad. They had beef with him because I guess he offended one of the people that was in their group or something like that. I don't know what the stupid reason is. But the long of it is that they drove around for hours. And the guy who was sort of the ringleader, his name's Imran Shahid, he stabbed the boy repeatedly, doused his body in gas, and they set him on fire. I mean, this has happened a lot of time. You have the name of Tony Tempa. This was in Texas in 2016. He had a mental breakdown in public, and police arrived at the scene. And the accusations that he was restrained in such a way that it contributed to a fatality. He had a mental breakdown. I don't know. I don't really think that these instances, it's not just Britain. And I want people to get this out of their heads that it's that bad in Britain. We've already seen instances of it here. In fact, George Floyd, the cops that went to jail for George Floyd did so on racial grounds. George Floyd, they had the toxicology report. This guy was high as a flipping kite. on a lot of stuff that will make you act erratic and also give you, I dare say, Kane, when you looked at some of the drugs he was on, how do you not get like a jolt of energy and speed and strength from that? Right. You know? But here, the optics for the left, I mean, it's like, oh my gosh, here they have a black individual who's being restrained by white. This has already been creeping into Western jurisprudence, what you're seeing, I guess, full maturity of in Britain. It's terrifying. You never saw any campaigns like that for those guys. You haven't seen any campaigns like this for Henry Novak, too, for him. There's been protests, but I haven't seen any buildings burning. No one's been killed over it, like with Floyd. There hasn't been a series of brutal assaults and all this other stuff over it. I mean, it's horrible. Listen to this. This is Keir Starmer. This is Cut 25. Everybody is trying to blame everybody else except for their own policies that have created this. And we're going to talk about those policies in a minute. Listen to Cut 25.
1: Are calling for the officers involved in the Henry Novak arrest to face a full misconduct investigation. Do you support that call?
3: Look, I think this is a tragic case, Henry Novak. And we have to start with Henry and his family. I mean, an incredible, kind, thoughtful, much-loved young man. Clearly, there are questions that need to be answered in relation to the policing in this case. The IOPC is looking at that. I think we need to let them get on with their job. But we really need to listen to Henry's family, because they're asking us, as politicians, as leaders, not to use his case to whip up division, what? Not to cause, disturbances. We have to listen to them. They're grieving. They've lost their son. And so everything I've tried to do in relation to this case has been grounded in what they must be going through. Yes, we need to answer those questions. Yes, I think it's right that there may need to be changes, and we shouldn't shy away from that, not for one moment.
2: Unbelievable.
3: But how we conduct ourselves.
2: Unbelievable. You know what? How about how you conduct yourself? Let's talk about the policing, because it actually is part of the policy. And the cops were trying to deny this, but you can't deny it when, you know, you... They literally posted it on the internet. They're policing how they police and how they prioritize tasks. All of this has been published on a thing called the internet. It's all over social media. It gets into it explicitly. But really quickly, the point here... People, they're telling people that they cannot have a reaction to this. I think when you have something that happened the way that Henry Novak died, and the only way, they're not going to change it. I mean, think about this. This guy, he was stabbed at 11:30 p.m. He wasn't pronounced dead until 67 minutes later. 65 minutes of those he spent in cuffs. Vikram Digwa and his trash brother, who arrived right after the attack. It was the brother who called the emergency number. Vikram Digra, he recorded, because what happened was Henry Novak was trying to flee. He climbed up on a recycling bin and then got over a fence. That's why he has all the stab legs and his wounds, because Digwa kept stabbing him as he was trying to flee and mocking him. And then as Novak laid on the other side of the fence, Digwa was recording him bleeding out for like 8 minutes. He didn't call the emergency number at all. He only called his family, and his family arrived. And then he recorded him, and he was taunting him while he was recording him. The brother called. And that's all on record. It all came out in trial, and there's video evidence, so no one can deny it. The brother called the emergency number, and the brother lied, and he told police that, Henry Novak was drunk and attacked them. That's why I mentioned yesterday it was important that his blood alcohol level was like barely registering. He was well under any kind of inebriated limit. And this is the exact readout. This is what they read out in Southampton Crown Court, because Digwa's brother wanted to punish this dude. So this is what he said. This is what the brother told police. And I'm going to read it verbatim. Quote, we've just got attacked racially by some white person. He's physically attacked my brother. We're Sikhs. We wear a turban. And he just attacked my brother. We're restraining him right now because he's just attacked my brother. And he took my brother's turban off. And he's verbally attacked my brother racially. I'm not having this as a regular occurrence. I live here. I'm not having this as a regular occurrence. He ain't fighting people. He's racially attacking people is what he's doing. He saw some brown people and reacted. That's what it was. End quote. Verbatim quote. Now, when the police arrived, Digwa's father had gotten there. He was holding Henry Novak up against the wall. He had been stabbed and was dying. So imagine you're attacked and you're stabbed and you are bleeding out. You have blood pooling in your chest cavity. It's difficult for you to breathe because your lungs are filling up with blood. And the guy who tried killing you and chased you and kept stabbing you as you tried to get away, his trash family arrives. And they taunt you, they record you as you're dying, and then the dad decides to assault you and abuse you more. The dad picked him up off the ground and held him up against the wall. And the father goes, oh, I'm just trying to hold him up by his throat. Holding him up. There was blood all over the place, according to police. The mother, the trash fat mom, arrives. She hurries up and grabs the murder weapon and tries to hide it under her clothes and get out of there. She went back to their house and hid the dagger at their house. Henry was telling police that he's dying. By the way, they played the audio. They had the video, all of Digwa's video, where he was recording him in line in his own blood. Like, you could hear in the audio, they were saying that you could hear his voice start to fade, Henry Novak's, because the blood was filling up his chest cavity. Henry Novak's last words were, quote, please, brother, I can't breathe. Then he passed out because he drowned. Ultimately, he bled out, drowned, his lungs filled up with blood. And so it's weird. It is insane. This story. And what apparently kicked it all off was he was recording on Snapchat, just for background. He was leaving the pub. He was walking home. He was recording. He had been recording little videos on Snapchat. And he was recording a video on Snapchat and he was singing some lyrics. And one of the lyrics was, what a bad man, or something like that. And it was like a rock song. I can't remember what song they said it was that he was singing. And Digwa immediately assumed it was about him and got in his face and said, yeah, I am a bad man. And he said that on the Snapchat video. That happened on the Snapchat video. And then Novak was trying to bring up his camera because then he started getting attacked and he was trying to use that, like, at least to try to get footage of his killer. And so some of this was actually withheld from court because they said it was too sensitive. Can you believe this? Can you imagine, like, evidence being withheld because it's too sensitive? This is amazing. This is, I mean, it's insane. He got stabbed in the groin as well. And apparently forensic experts were saying that's actually kind of difficult to do. That means he was really trying to get away from the guy. He was trying to climb the fence. And that was apparently the artery in the leg was one of the ones that was severed. And then he lost blood faster, according to the forensic reports, because they kept dragging him and abusing him and holding him up against the wall as he was bleeding to death. Now, to the point of the police, which we're going to talk about here coming up after headlines, wait until you hear how their policies are to deal with this stuff. You're not going to believe it. I actually didn't believe it, and I had to double check to make sure that I wasn't reading AI slop. It's that bad. So you're going to want to wait for that. We got headlines on the way as more of this story comes out. Our partners that bring you the program, it's our friends over at Native Path. Native Path is a great partner. It's great collagen. It's grass-fed. It's clean. This is the collagen that your body can actually use. Now, here's the thing. There's a lot of collagen out there. I think it's a very oversaturated market, and not all collagen is equal. Some of it is absolutely just heinous. I've had some that was so chalky. I made a really good cup of coffee one day, and by me, I meant my husband, and I put the collagen in there and of a different brand. And it recalibrated the entire taste of the coffee. And I felt like I was eating dissolved chalk. It was horrible. So I was really, I don't know if I want to try Native Path. I don't know, but I tried it and there's no clumping. I think it dissolves super easy. And it was one of the first collagens I've ever had where I did not have a chalky taste. 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
1: And now, all of the news you would probably miss. It's time for Dana's Quick Five.
2: Okay, I am really trying to figure out what in the world is happening with the bears in Japan. So they've had another bear attack. A bear attacked four people in eastern Japan, leaving an elderly woman with severe injuries. The incident in Fukushima has left everybody on edge because they had a whole bunch of these bear attacks last year, to the point where the Japanese army had to go out and set traps. They've had 13 people killed. Last year, they had 230 bear attacks. Three so far have died. Three people have died this year, and more than 20 have been injured since April alone. Wow. And so it was a black bear. He charged across two factories in a residential area, then ran towards the building entrance. There's all kinds of CCTV footage of it. So they've got a lot. They said some of it's because of a shrinking human population and a growing bear population, a lack of food, and also hibernation season is over. They're all out now, and they're hungry, and they're riled up. Wow. Crazy. Gold has overtaken U.S. bonds as the world's favorite investment. Wasn't it always, though?
3: No, not always.
2: I thought it kind of was. But that's interesting. So now that's the central bank's favorite investment. Interesting. We're going to talk. I was a little short because I went long last segment, but I have a lot for you. Wait until you hear about this police policy. And you know it's here in the U.S., too. Stick with us. 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
14: Welcome back to the program. Some appropriate clash there with London Calling. Dana Lasher with you. 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So we were talking about this this Henry Novak story, which I think is one of the most insane stories I've ever heard. And I was telling you, because all of this information is coming out, it's an attack on this guy. It happened in December of last year, but they just some days ago the verdict came out, and so the guy who did it, he's going away, etc. His mother also was charged. His dad and brother got like minor weapons charges, which I have an issue with. But the bigger thing, what's more also big, is the policing policies. And I think you were playing some. This is cut 27. I wanted to play this because this is one of the police chiefs who says, no. Police officers aren't anti-white. That's not. This is all in response to this Henry Novak slaying. Listen to this.
15: You don't think policing is anti-white?
16: No, I don't.
14: This guy's
15: face. Think it's anti-black?
16: I do not think it is. Do we have a two-tier type policing system? I would refute that. I would say absolutely not. I see officers day in, day out on the grounds serving without fear or favour all our communities. And I think that's the case nationally. I appreciate other people have a different view, but that's my view. So those officers at the moment have been treated by the IOPC as witnesses. They're not suspended. They are part of the constabulary. However, they are not currently on frontline duties.
14: If only that were true. But it's not. It's on their website, by the way. It's like actually on their website. So if you look on their website, they have their commitment to racial equity. Let me read it. Just read it to you. This is part of their policies. Quote, producing equality of policing outcomes for people from different ethnic groups by responding to individuals and communities according to their specific needs, circumstances, and experiences, with understanding that these will be radicalized with the aim of reducing harm. It does not mean treating everyone the same or being colorblind, parenthetical, racial equality. And they go on to say about their commitment, quote, the Police Service of England and Wales is committed to anti-racism and racial equity. Racism is a very real issue in policing. We acknowledge the problems we've had with racism in the past and still have today. We're sorry for the damage racism has caused and continues to cause. Racism, regardless of whether it's individual, institutional, or systemic, is completely and utterly unacceptable and has no place in our profession. It's not enough for us to not be racist or claim to not be racist. Anti-racism demands that we are proactive, which is consistent with our legal duties and code of ethics. And it also requires us to remain vigilant because racism is insidious and will always be a threat to our model of policing by consent. What's that sound like, Kane? Kane's over there going,
10: Sounds like a bunch of crap to me.
14: So it basically means, no, it doesn't mean treating everybody the same, which that's how are you treating without fear or favor if you literally say in your policies verbatim that people are not treated the same? I mean, I read it to you. It's linked. I sent you guys have the link in Slack, npcc.police.uk. It's up on their system side assets. It's right there. They have a whole like download section and you can go and it has announcement about their updating to policing protocol, etc. That sounds like they are operating with fear and favor.
10: Yeah,
14: just saying.
10: I think it's in their policy. The problem here, this last part that you read where it's not enough for us to just not be racist. Why not? Why is it not enough to not be racist?
14: Well, you just can't say it either. I love how they say that. Well, you can't just say it. Okay, well, then what does that mean? What does that even mean? I don't understand.
10: This is that basically they're looking to manufacture these issues where they don't exist because it's clearly in their policy. It's not enough to not be racist or claim that you're not racist. This is stupid.
14: And this is what I can't believe I'm citing them. The Telegraph reported. So it was getting into the Hampshire Police Commission, the University of Reading, to assess the effectiveness of its mandatory inclusion matters course. So they had a thing that they were making all of their officers take, and it was inclusion matters. It was an entire course. And they had all of 6,250 officers and staff that went through it. So this is from The Telegraph, a British paper. So it said, quote, the university found that over 15% of those surveyed felt, quote, controlled and pressured to be certain ways in the training sessions, while over 14% said that, quote, if I made a mistake, it had been held against me. I would have been rejected for saying the wrong thing, end quote. Now, this is about race, right? The whole purpose of this is about race. It said the university noted some attendees felt as though they could not freely share their attitudes. Individuals who did not respond well to the course may benefit from further intervention, monitoring, or coaching. And the whole, and it's this exact officer, by the way. The man has the reddest hair I've ever seen in my life, Kane. I mean, I'm sorry, just sidebar real quick. That hair, this is not an altered photo. I just need you to look at that hair. Yes. Red as the day is long. So it's a day-long Hampshire Police course that they called Inclusion matters. It's part of their diversity training. And the course covers racism, unconscious bias, and privilege. And it highlights the importance of being an ally. So remember, they've been fighting over this two-tier policing system, which they absolutely have, and they're trying to insist that they don't have, but they have it. This is all out here front and center for you. This is insane. That's exactly, I mean, everything that they're saying that they, the kind of approach that they don't, that's, I mean, this is a, it's policy driven. All of this is policy driven. Listen to this. They have it, they have, as part of one of their main commitments, and this is like on, off, right off of their main page, quote, zero tolerance of racism and ensuring Hampshire and Isle of Wight constabulary is anti-racist in all it does. What? Understanding the impact, trauma, and history of policing ethnic minority communities. What? Okay, you, everybody's policed the same or not? This is so stupid. This is really ridiculous. It really, really is. So it is two-tier policing because they're valuing, and that's exactly how the police approached this. They were immediately valuing and making the priority the identity and not guilt and innocence. Immediately it was identity. We've been seeing that here in New York. I was telling Kane, do you remember the bodega owner, Jose Alba? This was back in 2022. This story, and he ended up going to Rikers. But I remember in the very early days of this story, like by early days, actually, I think it was early hours. It was a self-defense story. He was attacked, and 62-year-old, he was attacked by this violent customer. The guy wasn't a customer. I don't know why they keep calling him that. Austin Simon, who's a black man. Simon apparently was going to steal some chips. And he apparently had a weapon, and Alba kept a knife that he's not supposed to have because New York with their knife laws, very similar to London. Alba had a knife. And when Austin Simon tried to get behind the counter and attack Jose Alba, Alba defended himself with a knife. Now, if you remember, when this story first started, it was this black man was killed by this bodega owner, by this, you know, and they were, the way that they were running it made it sound like it was a case of white on black crime. But then anybody who's outside of New York might go, oh, wow, that they might be tempted to start going down that path. But anybody who's ever been in New York is like, wait a minute, who owns most of the bodegas? And I'm not being ignorant, but Kane, that's true. Mm-hmm. Who owns most of the bodegas in New York? Yeah. Minority owners. Yeah. I mean, like predominantly. I've never been in a Manhattan bodega. And I've stayed in New York for weeks sometimes. I've been in New York many times. I've never been in a bodega where it, I'm just saying. And so I immediately was like, it seems like they're trying to hint that this was like white on black crime when it was literally a minority defending himself against a rabidly violent another minority. And they put, and then people got real quiet about that after that. It was like that whole narrative just went away when the media realized, oh, his name's Jose. Oh, his last name's Alba. Oh my gosh, what are we going to do here? Oh my gosh, he's brown. Oh my gosh. And then they had to drop that whole approach to it because they couldn't litigate that in the court of public opinion. We pretty much have that already fomenting that type of policy that we're discussing that they have in Britain. We kind of already have that here. We have different protected classes. I think the concept of a protected class is stupid because nobody is more special than somebody else before the law. There's just the law. You either don't, I mean, if you're violating the law, you're violating the law. You don't violate it extra because of a person's skin color. I think all of the crime like that comes from hate. It comes from selfishness. I don't think that I think it's just part of a motivation, but I don't think it in any way enhances the crime. It's murder is murder. Assault is assault. All of that. But we're already kind of starting to see that here. But in Britain, the way that they have it is they're so hypersensitive to any of this. I mean, Kane reminded me, who was the, this? It was a 7 officers in the UK. Do you remember the little autistic girl? She had said that she had asked if one of the officers was a lesbian because the officer had short hair. And her grandmother, who is a lesbian, has short hair. And so she looked at this officer that had short hair and was thinking of her grandmother, who also had short hair. And she was thinking, oh, are you a lesbian then? And they were going to arrest her. They sent all of these officers. They sent 7 officers to her house. The issue of woke policing. And that was in West Yorkshire, 2023, when this happened, Kane. And it was her grandmother, but she called a lesbian Nana. And the West Yorkshire police, they had to apologize. And then they made the officers undergo reflective practice, whatever the hell that means. What is that even? But you see, they were so eager to like enforce this. Oh, wait, is that a protected class you're insulting? That they were going to arrest this girl for it. I'm sorry, but the lady looks like a lesbian with that haircut. I think she looks like one. I know, like, why are you immediately, why the officer was like, wait a minute, that's an insult. You're the one who turned it into a negative. She was simply saying her family member has hair like that, and it's very short, and her family member was a lesbian, and that's all she was saying. She was a little girl, and she has autism, which, you know, is neither here nor there. Any kid could say this. I mean, I think she does look like one. Some people just cannot do short hair. You look like a lesbian. And I don't mean like, you know, a lipstick one either. I mean, you look like you're going to be lifting boulders and doing lawn work. You know, I mean, but my whole point, and by the way, that applies to everybody who gets bad haircuts. I'm just saying, they are so eager to run out and like jump in front of a protected class that now people are getting killed in the process. People are getting jailed. They're getting killed. There was another video that I saw fly by. He was getting kicked in the head because they didn't like what he said. This is craziness. And we're like, wow, do you see what's happening over in Britain? But the roots of it have already taken here. It's already started. We have a lot more on the way as we roll towards Florida Man. 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

0: It's his life mission to make bad decisions. It's time for Florida Man.
1: Okay, so let's let me. Okay, I want to get to the. Well, we got this. We got two here that are the same. Let's go this. There's a man who filed a lawsuit after an alligator bit his face. Lawsuit. It happened at airboat rides at Midway. So it sounds like the guy was going on one of those like famous airboat rides out to see the nature, and apparently. Pull up the story. God, why is everything like a struggle? Good heavens. Apparently it happened at this airboat rides. This guy is accusing this business of negligence, saying that he suffered this hospitalization during an alligator encounter experience where he apparently suffered a bite to the face. It's a South Florida company. The lawsuit, the guy is identified as Edil Kazanov. It was back in June of last year. He's accusing them of negligence, all kinds of stuff. He says there's no warning signs or anything to indicate the vicious nature of the subject. Wait, hold up. It is an alligator. What did you think was going to happen, brain trust? You were going to give it a kiss? What in the world? I would countersue this guy for being a dumbass. Sir, Your Honor, this man is too stupid to live. He's just too stupid. I would countersue him because his stupidity caused me emotional trauma, which also manifest in the form of relentless migraines. And now I just have all kinds of trauma because this guy is so dumb. So he's seeking $50,000. They said that there were no measures used to restrain the alligator. Well, it's in nature. That's usually how these things work. You take an airboat out and they tell you, keep your hands and feet inside the airboat. And they take the airboat out and you're not supposed to be sticking stuff out or trying to get close to the gator because it's an alligator. In case you weren't aware, and alligators have lots of teeth. And if you get close to alligators, they will rip your throat out. Everybody knows this about alligators. Unless you're a Martian and you just came to planet Earth and you had no idea what the hell this thing was in the water. That is the only way that I would believe this. And also, maybe that's the case here, Kane, and this is where the aliens are hiding.
2: Yeah, maybe.
1: Maybe. This is the dumbest thing ever. He wasn't informed that it would be so vicious. Then you're an idiot. You know what? I hope it bites you again. You deserve it. That was nature trying to do us right, I feel like. Just saying. Tana, you're so mean. Oh, and it's a day that ends in Y. We've got, the state has rejected this guy's obscene vanity plates. He's tried forever. I'm not reading any of this. 5-Up BCHS. Is the closest I can get. Imagine what that says, right? I know. Everybody who did the words on your pagers or calculators, you know what that says. Third hour next.
3: Every day, thousands of women across America go for a run, expecting to return home safely. But the brutal murder of Laken Riley by an illegal immigrant shook the nation. Laken did nothing wrong. Her story is every woman's fear. It could have been anyone. Her killer should have not been here. That's why so many are relieved to see law enforcement taking action, securing the border, and deporting violent criminals. Women deserve safe communities. Yet, many college campuses celebrate and value.
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5: Earlier this season, myself and Brad Gilley got the chance to talk to AJ Allmendinger and asked him the question, what win did you remember the fan reaction the best? And AJ, without missing a beat, said it was a Michigan race. Take a listen to the conversation.
7: They were going insane. Like, it got me all jacked up. Like, it was, that one stands out the most. It was, I don't know why, but.
8: And that wasn't even your first Oval win.
7: No, but, you know, we were coming off of a high, I guess. Like, we'd won the week prior, and, like, we won Indy and went to Michigan. I don't know, but, yeah, that one, for some reason, was kind of insane as I was, like, done doing the burnout. They were living it up, so.
8: I look at that as, like, the race car driver version of a rock star being, yeah, hey, we're really big in Japan.
7: Yeah.
8: AJ Allmendinger's like, really big in Michigan.
7: I don't even know if they were fans of me or they, you know, I mean, it was a later race, so maybe they were just drunk. I don't know, but, like, they were having a good time, and I jumped on the fence and celebrated with them, so, yeah.
8: Nice.
9: I'll tell you, AJ goes full tilt on the radio when he wins, too.
7: I mean, yeah.
9: When you win, it is just the highest pitch, loudest scream I've ever heard.
7: Yeah, it's not the most manly one, like, pitch either. I've noticed that, so I'm going to have to win this year. Yeah. I think that's better. But, yeah, it's – I mean, I spent many years not winning, and, you know, you just don't know when it's the last one. So, like, why not celebrate it?
9: Well, I can bet you if AJ wins again this weekend, the fan reaction – it's going to be through the roof. For PRN's Garage Pass, this is Andrew Kirtland.
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11: 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Tonight, Game 2 of the Stanley Cup Finals in North Carolina as the Hurricanes host the Golden Knights. Vegas leads the series 1-0. The Red Sox pounded out 15 hits yesterday as they routed the Baltimore Orioles 8-1. Peyton Tolley got the win for Boston. He is now 3-2 as the Red Sox improved to 26-34. Red Sox and Orioles back at it at Fenway Park today for an afternoon contest. Brian Bello will get the start for the Red Sox. The New York Knicks took game number one of the NBA Finals last night. They beat the Spurs 105-95. Karl Anthony Towns, 18 points, 12 boards in the victory. Victor Wembanyama, 26 points, 12 rebounds in the loss for San Antonio. Game two tomorrow night. 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
25: Bob Bardas, attorney, broadcaster, searching for a way to tap into the hidden strength of the music that all humans have. Then an accidental overdose of frequency modulation alters his body chemistry and triggers an alter ego, Bardicus. And now when Bob Bardas grows angry or outraged, a startling metamorphosis occurs.
26: Don't make me angry. You wouldn't like me when I'm angry.
25: The alter ego Bardicus is driven by rage and a desire to play metal music, and he must let the world hear the music until he can find a way to control the raging spirit that dwells within.

0: Addicted to Pain with Alter Bridge getting us started on the Bardicus show this week. Mr. Troy back in studio with me. How'd the last couple weeks go, Mr. Troy? You had a gig last Thursday. You could not join us, and you had something before that.
1: I think I had a couple school performances.
0: Sure.
1: Yep. They all went really well.
0: Okay. Yeah. Are these competitions? Or are these just kind of end of the year performances? Or
1: mostly just end of the year performances.
0: Okay.
1: But they all went well.
0: Something you're getting graded on, or
1: it's mostly just graded for showing up for two of them. But
0: welcome to life.
1: Yep. Right.
0: And let's go back a couple of weeks. You had the jazz gig last Thursday. And then 2 or 3 weeks, maybe 4 weeks ago now, you had a jazz gig over at the Lawrence Barn. Did that materialize?
1: Yes, that did happen. I think it was 3 or 4 weeks ago.
0: Okay.
1: Yeah, that was a lot of fun. We played for the Hollis Library's book sale that they did.
0: Okay. So. Yeah, the Lawrence Barn was open. Plant sale was happening, kind of a town gathering, if you will.
1: Mm-hmm.
0: Were you solo, or was there a...
1: I think there were six of us, so it was a pretty big group, but we played quietly enough for a library event, and it was a good time.
0: Yes. So I'm smirking because I know your family's involved in the library. I was on the Board of Trustees for 2 decades, longer than you've been alive. I was on the Board of Trustees. So yes, I know they have a spring sale with some materials that haven't been checked out and or donated, and you know, updating the collection, and if they can recoup some money to buy future materials, they will take requests and they will take cash. So I was glad that you were able to perform on that. So I take that was 100% jazz.
1: Yep.
0: No. Mm. No terminus. No, no bass. None. No bass solo.
1: Oh, there were a lot of bass solos, but not the kind that you've seen me do.
0: Nice. All right. Anything coming up for gigs in the next couple of weeks?
1: Terminus has a show at the Taft Music Hall in Lowell on Saturday.
0: State lines again. Mm-hmm. You've done Worcester, now you're doing Lowell.
1: Mm-hmm. Yeah.
0: All right. Where can listeners find information on that gig?
1: That will be on our Instagram page.
0: Which is?
1: _terminus_official_.
0: You didn't want to call the band Underscore, huh?
1: Nope.
0: Okay. Just messing with you. All right. It's one of those weeks. We're going to give you a little angry music therapy. As Mr. Troy will attest, I had a different set list ready to go for today, given some of my listening over the past week or so. As folks will recall, this is not generated by AI. There is no program manager. No one tells me what to play. I pick my own list. And again, it will ebb and flow between really, really angry to, let's just rock out and have some good, solid rock with some air guitar playing along to get there. And, you know, the heat's hitting me. I got some house projects to do. I got some other projects to do. And I called an audible in the last hour and I go, we'll save the guitar rock for next week. We're going heavy. So, Black Label Society, Destruction, Overdrive, SMN.

0: 6 to 7, and then the replay on Saturday at 1 o'clock and Monday evening at 9 o'clock. And as well on our website, most of the show hosts now have an archived folder, and they put their last handful of shows in there. So if you do miss something live, you can go back and select it from their respective archive folder. We have that for Angry Music Therapy, and we have that for Counselors of Concert under my Bob Bardas page. All right, Mr. Troy, we got some testament coming. Any further news on your testament front? You've been enjoying the new album. Have you been learning anything on bass for it?
1: Not really recently.
0: Okay.
1: No.
0: Are you embracing the newer testament, or are you still doing old school testament? Or I'm does it matter
1: both.
0: It's testament?
1: The new album, I love that.
0: Okay.
1: Yeah. I put that on all the time. Yep. But
0: all right. Yeah. Well, some of the other bands you've progressed, I don't want to say from, but progressed through. I'll change my preposition. I know we got some Motorhead coming up. Got some Pantera and a few others coming up. But right now, let's go with Practice What You Preach with Testament. That's Mr. Troy. I'm Bardicus. It's WSMN.

0: Anthrax with Only. Okay, Mr. Troy, two singers in Anthrax. Could you distinguish between either one of them? They weren't both on that song. There was just that is, I don't know if you know if that's the older Anthrax or the quote newer Anthrax.
1: I have not listened to enough of them to be able to tell, but my guess is that was newer Anthrax.
0: It was, yes. And then they've gone back to the original singer. So trick question, because new, the old is new again.
1: Okay.
0: Joey Belladonna left Anthrax for a period of time, and John Bush from Armored Saint joined Anthrax and did several albums. And that was because there was a tragic death in the Armored Saint camp, and they were not sure if they were going to continue. So during that grieving process, John Bush went and did some time with Anthrax. Joey Belladonna now back fronting Anthrax. Anthrax is out on tour with Iron Maiden at select shows at select venues, basically the West Coast and a couple of East Coast shows. Megadeth is on tour with Iron Maiden throughout the process. So depending upon the show that you go to, it will be only Megadeth opening or triple bill. You'll have Anthrax, then Megadeth, then Maiden. The show at the Boston Garden is only Megadeth. However, Mr. Troy, if someone were to go to the show in New Jersey, you would get all three: Anthrax, Megadeth, Maiden. We'll talk about that as we get going. Mr. Klein is making plans. I'm making plans. Jim Lawrence is making plans. And now you're making plans, whether you knew it or not. So in that spirit, we are going to go from Anthrax into Megadeth and Iron Maiden here on the Bartica Show.

0: The strife won't make the beating stop. But metal makes it all better. Trivium with Strife. What do we got coming up, Mr. Troy?
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0: My Curse from Killswitch Engaged. We had In Flames before that one. What do we got coming up for the next couple of songs, Mr. Troy?
1: Next up, we got a couple bands I'm unfamiliar with. We got Stereo Mud and Dead Season. And then we got some Machine Head and Motorhead coming our way.
0: All right. Well, Dead Season, you will recognize once we play it. That's a band out of Maine. I saw them. They opened the second stage of an Ozfest at like 11 o'clock in the morning. And who was standing in the front row with like two other people? This guy. That's Dead Season. I love their EP, The Negative Numbers. And Stereo Mud was a band from the 90s. Their bassist, I forget, there's a connection. The bassist in Stereo Mud and his brother is also a bassist in another couple of bands. My memory's short on this, but they were names you would recognize. We'll research it while it's played. It's right. Stereo Mud with Leave Back Up on WSMN.

0: I'm Broken by Pantera. We had Accept in there. Had a pretty good rock block with some Motorhead and Machine Head in there. What are we taking at the top of the hour with, Troy?
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3: USA Radio News, I'm Ron Warner. New Jersey Governor Mike Sherrill says she was denied access to an ICE detention center in Newark for a second time.
4: Sherrill says she met with relatives this week of migrants being held at Delaney Hall, and they described to her unsafe and inhumane conditions inside. This comes right after New Jersey filed a lawsuit this week seeking full access to the facility for health inspections. Homeland Security Secretary Mark Wayne Mullen denies accusations of inhumane conditions and accuses protesters of attacking ICE personnel.
5: Delaney Hall, I've had officers bit, hit, scratched. We had one get threatened they were going to kill him and his family.
4: Sherrill and other New Jersey Democrats are trying to get Delaney Hall shut down. In New Jersey, I'm Scott Pringle.
3: President Trump is ending civil service protections for some 8,000 high-ranking federal employees.
6: An executive order signed Wednesday makes the staffers at-will employees, meaning they can be fired for any reason. They include senior policy directors, advisors, and several with significant involvement in regulations and deciding who gets federal grants. Critics of the move argue it erodes the barriers protecting federal civil servants from political pressure. Office of Personnel Management Director Scott Cooper had a different take, calling it a restoration of the democratic process that promotes accountability. I'm Mark Mayfield.
3: A flesh-eating parasite believed to be eradicated in the U.S. decades ago is back.
7: The flesh-eating New World screwworm is putting agricultural officials on alert in South Texas. The parasite burrows into the flesh of living animals and was eradicated 60 years ago. The USDA confirms that screwworm has been found in a three-week-old calf in South Texas. State and federal officials say they are working to contain and eradicate the infestation. They're enforcing quarantines in Zavala County, where the parasite was found about 50 miles from the Mexican border. I'm Rory O'Neill.
3: From America's News Network, USA Radio News.
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0: Sonoma, a spectacular setting for this race.
13: They make contact. It's side by side through turn number 12. At the line, it's going to be Sawalich. Unbelievable.
0: Oh, and a race leader.
14: But we just had a really good race car, and that's what it takes. 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
11: Catch the ARCA Menards Series West at Sonoma Raceway, Friday, June 26th at 6:15 Eastern, live on the NASCAR channel. 185-time Formula One Grand Prix starter Kevin Magnussen will make his NASCAR debut later this month at the inaugural race on Naval Base Coronado in San Diego. Magnussen will drive the number 91 car for Trackhouse Racing and have sponsorship from Qualcomm. Magnussen raced in Formula One from 2014 to 2024, scoring a best finish of second in his first career race in Australia. And Legacy Motor Club continues to grow and is expected to announce as many as 27 additional investors into their NASCAR Cup Series team owned by Jimmy Johnson. Darius Rucker of Hootie and the Blowfish fame was the latest announced back in March. The team fields cars for full-time drivers Eric Jones and John Hunter Nemechek. I'm Kyle Ricci. This is NASCAR Hot Pass on the Motor Racing Network.
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2: Welcome to the Counselors of Concert Show. 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They are both counselors in their respective professions who see, hear, and promote the value of music to one's mental health. Each week, they will give you rock and metal news, concert reports, and showcase a new-to-you artist, plus a recommendation of who you should hear in your headphones. A show where mental health meets metal health. And here are your counselors of concerts, James Klein and Bob Bardis.
3: All right, welcome to the show. I'm James Klein. We have Bob Bardis here, you know him as Bardicus, and we have the infamous intern back here finally after some weeks gallivanting around.
4: Well, I wouldn't call it that, but all right.
3: The question is, are you getting any self-care?
4: Yes.
3: Or is the music your self-care?
4: I'd say the music is my self-care.
3: All right.
4: Yeah.
3: So what's been going on with you?
4: Well, first week I couldn't be here. I had my my school's Triumph Music Honor Society recital.
3: Okay.
4: Mostly classical music, but I brought in a jazz combo. Me, my friend Sarah, who also goes to my school on trumpet, and then I brought in an external drummer and piano player. The piano player is actually an alumni of Hollis Brookline.
3: Okay.
4: And we played the Charlie Parker tune Donnelly, which you're probably not familiar with. It's one of Charlie Parker's like famous songs.
3: Okay.
4: Yep.
3: And how'd that go?
4: It went really well. Yeah, that was great performance. It was just that one song that we did, and it went really well. And the next week, I had my school's jazz night, which also went really well.
3: Okay.
4: We surprised my band director with a song because they recently cut the band director position at my school, which is a whole other issue that...
5: There are seriously pitchforks and torches being lit over this cut right now.
4: Yeah.
3: How does that get cut? I don't get it.
4: I'll say things that won't get me flamed if the wrong person is listening. Enrollment issues,
3: okay.
4: Supposedly, and which I mean the enrollment is down, but I'll just leave it at that. Enrollment issues, as they say.
3: Right.
4: And then they're combining the choir and band director positions into one position.
3: Okay.
4: And the choir director is now going to teach both choir and band.
3: Okay. Is that because one had more tenure than the other, or?
4: The choir director has been here longer, and he was also the, I'm spacing on the term for it, the department head. He was okay. The department head, so it made sense for him to be the one staying.
3: Okay. All right. What about cutting sports that the school isn't been good at in years?
4: Well, I could go on about that. I will say.
5: You have the floor.
4: This year. This year, our football team at least won a game for the first time in, I think, 5 years, maybe. Mm-hmm. We won a single game. It might have been more than one, but we're known for not having the best football team.
3: Okay.
4: And that is something that has been brought up at the meetings as well, the co-op school board meetings,
3: mm-hmm.
4: As well as other things that could be cut instead. But they recently came out and said that even after all the protests, they're sticking with their decision because they believe it is the best for the program.
3: Okay. Mm-hmm. Well, what percentage of the school budget do you think goes just to salaries?
4: I have no idea.
3: What would you say, about 80%, give or take, in any
4: it's
3: given
4: definitely
3: year?
4: Definitely a lot.
5: I would think so.
3: Right. So maybe the teachers don't get cost of living raises here and there. I don't know. But something like that I think is pretty important. Even though, like, when I was in school, I didn't do band, I did sports, but I saw how important that was for a lot of the individuals that don't play sports. They need those outlets, mm-hmm. right? And for you, you've got outlets outside of the school, too, mm-hmm. right? And I've actually worked with some individuals that were like music teachers, but they wanted nothing to do with like choir and stuff.
4: Mm-hmm.
3: So I like to see where the department heads, what's the word I'm looking for? Where his biases might go, or his how he feels comfortable with. Is he more comfortable with choir, more comfortable with the band, things like that? And you've also participated in like Allstate and stuff mm-hmm. like that too, right?
4: Yeah.
3: So I wonder how that affects it.
4: Well, that was one of my concerns. I got to speak at the co-op meeting as well, and I brought up the point of we need a chaperone for these different Allstate events for the band and the choir side. And so I don't know how it's going to go next year only having one person, because what if he's busy that day? There's nobody that can bring us to the Allstate festivals.
3: And they hold them separately? The band and the choir are separate?
4: They are at the same time, but technically they're supposed to be two, to my knowledge, they're supposed to be two separate chaperones there.
3: Okay.
4: Because they are like separate rehearsals and stuff. Okay. I could be wrong with that, but I'm pretty sure. But directing a choir versus directing a band are very different things. Mm-hmm. There's different like techniques. There's different things, especially going from a choir to like a band with instruments. There's like
3: right.
4: certain repair things, certain instrument setup things that like a choir director may know, but not always. And they just are making the assumption that he can do all the things that the right. director did.
3: And maybe he can. Who knows, right? Maybe he does have that skill set.
4: And he can, to my knowledge, he can do some of it, but mm-hmm. They're also asking, they're asking him to do his old position as the choir director and adding on this to his plate while he already does a lot of the extracurricular stuff, which now we'll have to do even more of that because of the band director. And it's just a lot to throw on one person's plate.
3: Right. Let's not burn somebody out.
4: Right. Yeah, that's exactly what people were saying at the meeting too. Cause we got like, there's two plays and a musical every year. There's the guitar night events. There's the concerts. There's all these different things. There's Allstate. So many different things, and it was already a lot for them to deal with two people taking care of it, and now they only have one person to do all those jobs.
3: Right, and it's of course it's going into your senior year, right?
4: Mm-hmm.
3: So
4: yep,
3: it's how it happens sometimes, right?
4: Yep.
3: Wow. Okay.
4: But I wrote a song that I dedicated to my band director, and we surprised him with that mm-hmm. at Jazz Night, where I went up and took the microphone from him and said, hey, actually, this is supposed to be our last song, but we're going to sneak one more in here. And then I told him it was for him. And then we played it, and that went really well, too.
3: Nice.
4: And he loved it, which was great.
3: Yes.
4: And then last week, I was asked last minute to play on a jazz gig at the Taco Tour in Manchester, where we just kind of set up outside of a building. The drummer bailed on us, and I think, if I remember correctly, it was 11.
5: It's a paying gig. Now we just mm-hmm. now you just divide the money.
4: Yeah. Sure, but the drummer is not usually someone that you're okay with dropping last second.
5: Understood.
4: And we reached out to 11 different drummers, and every single one had something going on that night, which was not something that I would have expected.
3: Right.
4: And we almost canceled the gig altogether, and then because of my mom, she pushed for us to do it anyways, which none of us really wanted to, but then I was like, you know what, we might as well. So me, my friend Sarah on trumpet, and then a sax player and a piano player all pull up. We play outside of a building on Elm Street for mm-hmm. the Taco Tour. It ended up being one of the best jazz gigs I've ever played.
3: Oh, wow.
4: Because
3: nice.
4: To me, or for me, because there was no drummer, I got to control all the like feel changes and everything. So while like my friend Sarah's soloing, I'll like switch from like a swinging jazz song and I'll go to a Latin feel or something. Okay. Totally mess with the piano player, and he'd look over at me and just start laughing. I did that a couple times,
3: yeah.
4: And sometimes he'd turn over and yell something at me, and then I'd switch feels to whatever he wanted.
3: Okay,
4: and
3: nice.
4: Yeah, it was a different experience. It was great.
3: I like that. Nice.
5: Most importantly, another paying gig for you.
4: Yes. Yeah, and yeah. I did get paid tip money, but
5: sure.
4: Yeah,
3: I'm impressed that you know 11 drummers to reach out to.
4: I was too. I didn't realize it was that many. Yeah. I was thinking I had like five maybe, but then I think two of them were people that I didn't know. It was the sax player new to that I had never heard of, but.
3: Okay. Nice.
5: You know, rhythm section over there. He's got it down. He knows,
4: yeah.
5: He knows who to make the call to.
3: Yes.
5: And we talked during the Barticus show, but for Counselors of Concert, you also had a jazz gig at the Lawrence Barn in Hollis a couple of weeks back.
4: Yes. That was, I think, almost a month ago now. I'm not too sure, but we played at the Hall of Social Libraries book sale that they did. for 3.5-4 hours. Mm-hmm. That was fun as well. There were 6 of us for that one, including a drummer. So
3: nice.
4: Yeah. That was a lot of fun.
3: So I see you wearing a creator shirt.
4: Mm-hmm.
3: So did the show happen or not happen?
4: Turns out the show was on the same night as the Triumph recital, which I thought the creator show was like the end of the month, too.
3: I thought so, too, because mm-hmm. I talked about going. I still didn't get a ticket. I was still up in the air, kind of like what you say, Bob. I was still on the fence, game time decision, and then I completely forgot about it. So
4: I did, too. And I checked my phone and saw that a friend of mine was there. And I was like, well, there goes that. But luckily I had a performance that night. So it wasn't like, oh, crap, I could be there right now. It was, oh, I wouldn't have been able to go anyways. And I just kind of forgot about it. But
3: didn't that happen last year with Creator? Or did you get to go?
4: I got to go. I think it was 2 years ago now. I'm not sure. But
3: okay.
4: When they played at the House of Blues.
3: Okay.
4: That was, yeah.
3: Right.
5: Do you want to tell them that happened to us last week?
3: What do you mean?
5: You were going to see Citizen Soldier and Adelita's
3: Wedding. We were on the air last year.
5: Yes.
3: Last week. And I was sitting there talking about, oh, I got an ethical dilemma whether or not I should go to the show because some of the clients I was working with, I promoted the show. I play some of the songs during groups. And I'm like, should I go? Because it's going to be upstairs, so it's a smaller group. I'm definitely going to bump into them at some point. What do we have for conversations, right? Things like that. So
5: I asked who the opening act was. I said, right. Well, you know, it's a Friday night. Maybe I'll go. All right, I could be talked into going to Worcester and taking in. I know Adelita's Way. I don't know Citizen Soldier too much other than what Mr. Klein plays on his show. So he goes, I think there's even a third opening act. So we have a conversation on Thursday night about whether we should go Friday night to a show. And I said, let me see who the third act is. And I go, and the third act is playing as we speak right now because the show is tonight, not tomorrow. So I said, ethical dilemma solved.
4: Mm-hmm.
5: You're not going to show.
3: Yeah. That's happened a couple times talking about shows and not going.
4: Mm-hmm.
3: Like Collective Soul last year in Hampton. I talked about it. I debated about it. I even looked up ticket prices, even thought about it. And then the show came and went. And when I looked it up, I'm like, oh, they already came through. So, But I will not miss them on August 20th, though.
5: Okay.
3: I'm already planning to take that week off. I might even throw in some Air Supply that week, too.
5: Hmm. Yeah, once you take a week off, then you're nonstop for concerts. Whoever's in the...
3: Right.
5: Driving radius of your vacation time. Yeah.
3: The only ones that aren't in my radius are going to be Albany for Texas Hippie, which you played earlier.
5: Yep.
3: And the one we were just chatting about, the WSMN road trip.
5: Road trip. Road trip.
3: So I'm going to go see bands that I do not listen to on a regular rotation. I don't listen to Iron Maiden. I don't listen to Megadeth. And Anthrax isn't on my list. A song might come in up here and there, but my youngest son wants to see him. It's allegedly, Megadeth's last tour, right?
5: Mm-hmm.
3: And you talk so much, Bob, about the show that Iron Maiden puts on. Now I get to check off another band on a bucket list.
5: Yes, so what has developed over the last week or so for listeners is that we've talked for months that Iron Maiden is coming to Boston on September 9th. So 9-9, it's a Wednesday night. Tickets immediately sold out. Resale tickets are like $500 for nosebleeds, $750 down low, $1,000 plus for floor seats. We immediately invoked the Bartikus rule of, let's just pay to park. We'll go down and get a burger, and we will scalp tickets outside the venue, whether in person or on Ticketmaster resale, which is what I tell people. Don't buy them off, you know, other type of resale markets. Get a verified resale through Ticketmaster, or you meet somebody that says, I got it on the phone, and go, as soon as I hear my favorite sound at a concert, which is boop, boop, then I know the ticket is valid, and I'll hand over the cash to the guy as I'm walking through the turnstile with him or her.
3: Mm-hmm.
5: So that was going to be the plan for Iron Maiden in Boston. Then we discovered Iron Maiden's playing in Jersey, Labor Day weekend, a few days before, and a second show was added. I don't remember a double show. I can't believe that if I missed it, I think that second show was...
3: It must have been because the first one sold out.
5: First one sold out, and the difference between the New Jersey show, which is right next to New York City, right, the stadium, it's an open-air soccer arena, and yes, World Cup will be playing at this venue here in the coming weeks. Megadeth is doing the tour. Anthrax is a special guest on select West Coast shows and a handful of East Coast shows. The New Jersey show, because Anthrax is from New York, New Jersey, that is a triple bill. So it's Iron Maiden, Megadeth, and Anthrax is opening.
3: Right.
5: So with that, you and I talked about it on air, Mr. Klein. You said, I'm not going to Boston. I'm not paying crazy prices for all the reasons you just talked about the bands. I had previously said to Troy, we'll do the scalp thing. We'll go down, and if not, we're getting a trip to Boston. We'll get a burger, turn around, and come back if the prices don't drop. Usually as soon as the opening band goes on, then you'll get a price drop and can get something. Well, second show was added. You, Mr. Klein, got tickets for you and your son. He's a big fan of several of those bands. He's got a birthday coming up, so I see the family, you know, plan is in play. And then I reached out to Jim Lawrence, who is not a Maiden fan, is a casual Maiden fan.
3: Okay.
5: Is a Megadeth fan. But last year, I took Jim Lawrence to see Bruce Dickinson, the lead singer of Iron Maiden, do a solo show at the House of Blues. We were fifth or sixth row, you know, standing room area. Jim was thoroughly impressed and said, I'll go see Maiden when they come around. Mm-hmm. So then when I let him know and said, hey, by the way, it's Maiden and Megadeth. By the way, Anthrax is on. Lawrence, I had to pull the phone away from my ear. He loves Anthrax. And I reheard the story about how Jim Lawrence, as a cadet at the United States Air Force Academy, saw a dual headlining show because Anthrax and Public Enemy, yes, Flavor Flav with the clock around his neck, played the Air Force Academy while he was a cadet.
3: Okay.
5: So I had him at Anthrax.
3: Okay.
5: So we have now procured tickets for the Maiden show, and car's going. We got the hotel. We're figuring out room assignments. We're all there. And I said to Troy, you're welcome to go, but you got to clear it with your parents. And yeah, we'll make that happen. So it's not a school night. That helps with my argument. So yes, Labor Day weekend, WSMN is doing a road trip to New Jersey to see the triple threat of Anthrax, Megadeth, and Iron Maiden. And all, by the time I've already done the math. By the time we split the hotel, we split gas, and we got the tickets not on scalp, not on resale, direct from the venue, it is still cheaper than if we got a nosebleed at Boston Garden and we're on the floor in a seat next to the mixing board.
3: How sad is that?
5: Yeah.
3: You would always think New York, New Jersey is going to be more expensive. But Boston, hands down, sporting events, shows, they're always more expensive all the time. It is cheaper for me and my son, oldest son, to drive down to Baltimore to see Jacksonville against Baltimore down there, get a hotel, spend a couple days there, than it is to see the Patriots against Jacksonville up here or down in Jacksonville. Or just to see the Patriots play against nobody here. It's just through the roof. Soccer games, World Cup, minimum price, $1,800, nosebleeds, top of the stadium.
5: I don't recall if it was Department of Justice or Attorney General's offices for the different respective states are looking into the price gouging and the behind the scenes shenanigans, if you will, that are ongoing with the World Cup.
3: Airbnbs around Boston, 10 grand a week or something like that. Stupid money. Hotels are doing it. It's actually cheaper to fly down to Texas to see a game down there at MetLife Stadium than it is to have one person up here see a game. And that's if you live here. Unbelievable.
5: Yeah.
3: But I think because a good portion of the tickets already been sold for the second show in New Jersey.
5: Yes.
3: So I figure they just think there's enough population there to justify the two shows. And it must be because the Anthrax is there and they're from that area.
5: Yes. Yep. So kind of a hometown crowd.
3: Yeah. Right. So road trip. Absolutely.
5: We'll sign the waivers, the releases, the indemnification agreement. Yeah. We'll pay a few tolls along the way, literally and figuratively. Right. Yeah. But yes, that'll be quite an event. So that's on the calendar. We're looking forward to it.
3: And I'm still looking for shows here in the next few weeks. I know in this moment, Hollywood Undead just announced a show down in Worcester. Tickets are selling out pretty fast for that. I think the only thing left is General Admission. What else is there? I don't know. What else is there out there coming up for shows that popped up?
5: Oh, let
3: Kid Rock is Saturday.
5: Yes, on D-Day, 6-6.
3: Yes. I debated that for a second because I remember you saying a few weeks ago that he made his whole speech about ticket prices and all that. Yeah, well, it didn't affect that show.
5: It's funny. I did the same thing because I said, well, it's Saturday. I already looked ahead and I go, it's not looking, it looks like another rainy Saturday of 2026. So I'm like, huh, I can drive to Hampton and turn the heat on in June because the heat has been on every Saturday in

0: show. That I've seen that in the past is what I'm referencing. That show will be coming up the end of June. But yes, I looked at Kid Rock and something around the mixing board was $200.
1: Yes.
0: And I said, what happened to $40, $50 tickets, you know, $20 t-shirts? And I remember he was talking about something about $5 Pabst Blue Ribbon beers. It was some, you know, off the shelf. He had a little tagline like, for less than $100, you can show up at the show, get a t-shirt and get drunk.
1: Right.
0: You know? Yeah, he had some little promo shtick about that years right. ago. So I think it's cheaper for me at $5 a gallon to drive my Hemi V8 engine to Hampton to park and turn on the heat, Mr. Clyde. and I'll put some Kid Rock on in the living room before. Right. Yeah.
1: Absolutely.
0: Yeah. Not seeing the. But if you do want to go down to Great Woods in that particular area for. Let's see. All right. Let me get my cheat sheet out. Kid Rock is 6'6". Mm-hmm. Sammy Hagar is June 24th. Evanescence, June 21st. Then you have Godsmack on July 2nd. And then I'm jumping to later in the month of July, John Cougar Mellencamp. And then jumping to August, you have Avenged Sevenfold on August 12th. Deep Purple with Kansas and Jefferson Starship on the 13th. And then a show I know you're already going to, Rob Zombie and Marilyn Manson on August 27th.
1: Avenged Sevenfold is with Good Charlotte. Am I not seeing the connection here?
0: That's an odd pairing.
1: Yeah, it is. I'm not seeing it, but whatever.
0: I'm not seeing that.
2: Because they're like a pop punky sort of thing, right? Good Charlotte.
1: Right, isn't Good Charlotte like a grungy... Yeah,
0: I'd put them in the Blink 182 kind of category of or on a festival.
2: Because they had that one hit, I can't remember the name of it. I feel like I remember their name from like one song I listened to like in eighth grade. So,
1: right, because I haven't actually seen Avenged Sevenfold, and I saw them coming. And I'm like, all right, maybe I just get a cheap seat. So I wanted to see who was playing with them, and it said Good Charlotte. I'm like, well, that answers my question. I'll just wait for them to go to a festival. So.
0: All right. And what else did we have? Coming to the area, we touched on these last week, but I'll do a quick rundown. We've got the Dio Rules tribute band coming up on July 10th. Metal Church with All Sinners on July 17th. Dokken has been announced for July 26th in Derry. Vandenberg with playing the hits of Whitesnake in August. Jumping ahead to September, Hammerfall, Evergrey, and Elven King. I got my ticket for that. Mm-hmm. Ann Wilson, the from Heart, is coming in October. The Four Horsemen that Mr. Troy likes to go see is coming early part of November, along with the Glenn Miller Orchestra the next day. And then Queensryche for November 24th. Mr. Troy and I already have tickets for that one.
1: I think I need to go to the Four Horsemen just to wear my Jethro Tull shirt.
0: Oh, boy. Here we go.
1: I'm just saying.
0: I'm moving right along.
1: Okay.
0: Coming up, Worcester, Coheed and Cambria coming up on June 13th. So that's a next week show. Yes, Creator was May 14th, so you did miss that.
1: We missed him by a mile.
0: Yes. The only Hatebreed coming up over July 5th in Worcester. And another one I kind of got my eye on later in the fall, Camelot and Frozen Crown.
1: Okay.
0: For kind of that...
1: Medieval type music?
0: No, German power metal type.
1: Okay.
0: Yeah. That's on September 25th. Usual Suspects, not the band, my characterization of is coming to Guildford. You've got Motley Crue, Five Finger Death Punch, Styx and Billy Idol. I haven't seen Billy Idol touring in a while. He'll be coming in August to New Hampshire. And Five Finger Death Punch has Ever Under Fire as an opening act.
1: Actually, speaking of Styx, I'm pretty sure it was the venue in Derry. I think there's a band called Boss Styx coming.
0: Yes.
1: I saw that. It's Boston and Styx.
2: I believe they're playing at the Rex Theater in Manchester.
1: Oh, really? Okay.
2: Yeah.
1: Have you looked up any YouTube videos or anything of them?
2: I've not, but I remember I played a gig

0: there about this past Sunday, and it was with a big jazz band I'm in. Or sorry, it was Sunday. Yeah.
1: Okay.
0: I played a gig there, and as I'm walking out, I looked at one of the flyers I had up, and it said Boss Styx, and I was reading on it, and it was like, I don't know what I'm trying to say. I was interested in it. Yeah.
1: I'm actually interested in that, even if it's a Manchester. I have to look that up because I like Boston. My other half likes Styx. So I'd like to hear, you know, a band live play some Boston.
2: Sure.
1: Because they were definitely ahead of their time when they were playing their music. Mm-hmm. With all the synthesizers and all the electronic stuff they did. So I want to see how it kind of translate live. Yeah. So I thought that was interesting when I saw that.
2: All right. We'll definitely check that out. So go back for a second. You had another gig you didn't review. You have a couple of gigs you haven't reviewed, I know.
0: Yeah. Well, I was in a big band, jazz band, I believe 18-piece, that it was comprised of all jazz all-state musicians from across New Hampshire.
1: Oh, wow, nice.
0: And we rehearsed like every other Monday all school year, and then we had our big concert this past Sunday.
1: Nice.
0: And most of the people in that group are seniors, so I think there are five juniors who are staying, and us five have to recruit 13, 14 other people to join us.
1: Okay.
0: So, yeah, but that's the Perimeter Jazz Ensemble.
1: Nice.
0: Yeah.
2: And you also played Elm Street.
0: Yes, twice. Because there was the jazz gig we already talked about on Thursday.
2: Yep.
0: And then I played again back at Bad Burger with Terminus. And that was a great show as well.
1: Nice.
0: Yeah.
2: And what do you have upcoming for Terminus?
0: This Saturday, we are playing at the Taffeta Music Hall in Lowell. And
1: oh, really? Okay.
0: I believe there's five bands on the bill.
1: Okay.
0: And we are headlining that one. So.
1: Oh, really?
0: Yeah. It's on. Apparently, they have a smaller side stage.
1: Mm-hmm.
0: I'm unfamiliar with it, but supposedly it's also a good place. So.
1: So if you're headlining, does that mean it's a paid gig?
0: I'm not sure. I think it's one of those deals. I think it's one of those deals where, when people walk in, they say, "Oh, I'm here to see Terminus," and then depending on how many people say they're here to see the different bands, they split the money up based on that.
1: Really?
0: I'm not sure though.
1: Almost sounds like you need to become friends with an attorney and get that stuff figured out.
0: Good idea. I'll think about that.
1: Work
0: for
1: out
0: sure.
1: those contract details.
0: We'll see if I can find one.
2: How about Jewel in Manchester?
0: I don't remember the date off the top of my head, but I believe that is next weekend. We're playing at Jewel in Manchester. That is next Friday the 12th. So we've got three back-to-back weekends for Terminus.
1: Jewel, is that just up from like where the stadium is?
2: Yes.
1: Okay. All right, I know
2: yes,
1: that.
2: Yes, when you're on Granite Street and you're stopped at the light, you'll see out at your 1 o'clock position, Jewel. It's a white building with a black billboard. Yep. And out your 11 o'clock, you would see Manchester's public radio station and public television station.
1: Okay. Yeah, I know where that is. Because I almost went there once to see, how do I want to term this? Little People Wrestling.
0: Mm-hmm.
1: That seems to be a popular event at that venue, so.
0: I didn't realize that's where they had that. I've definitely seen flyers for that.
1: Yes.
0: Mm-hmm.
2: And that Jewel nightclub has, in my experience, seemed to cater to a lot of the metal crowd. Yeah. So I'm pleased to see this Bad Burgers is embracing metal crowd, but I know shows that I've gone to in the past in Manchester, if it's on the heavier end, it's been at Jewel.
1: Yeah, maybe you could be part of the wave to turn Manchester into the new Worcester.
0: Yeah, maybe.
1: Because there's a huge metal scene down in Worcester.
0: Mm-hmm.
1: Yeah. So maybe you should talk to some folks down there about maybe playing down there.
0: We've already played there, I think, twice. But I think we're in the works of something else down there, too. Because we're friends with another band that's down there.
1: Okay.
0: And so they've gotten us on two bills.
1: Yeah, maybe you can get in with some of those bands. I know you mentioned Hatebreed, which is still on my debate. But you also got Six Finger. And I'm pretty sure you got the Metal Fest. I don't know if they've announced it yet, but there is another one. I don't think they're calling it a Metal Fest. But there's at least 10 or 11 metal bands going. Because almost all the names you can't even read. So.
0: Mm-hmm.
1: It says it starts at like 6 at night. I'm like, how are you going to fit all those bands in? Like, is this going until 2 in the morning or something? Go on their website. You'll find the show I'm talking about. So
0: All right.
2: You need a rotating stage at that point if you're going to swap out that many bands.
1: Right. Yeah. Unless they have, unless it's going to be outdoors and they got a couple stages going like they have in the past.
2: Oh, could be.
1: Set up one that ends, go right to the next while the other one's setting up. So, yeah.
2: Well, I took in a show last week, a little bit unexpected.
1: Okay.
2: I had longtime friends of mine have been playing in a band entitled Soulshine, and they were playing over in Hudson. So it's a guitarist that swaps between acoustic and electric, and the other individual does vocals and a little bit of keyboards, and then they've added a bass player on select songs. So I stopped and checked out. Again, I practice what I preach, right, Mr. Klein?
1: That's right.
2: So I was getting ready to head to Hampton, and I learned of this show being played in Hudson on Friday night last week. So I made a game time decision, as I call it, and I said, instead of going up the highway, I'll drive out 102. I'll take in a couple of the part of the set or the whole. I ended up staying for the whole night for the 3-hour show, which included their breaks and their all three playing throughout the night, and then continued on my way to Hampton.
1: Right.
2: So again, always it's nice to see live music and take that in.
1: Well, I think it's funny that you use the word game time decision, but I think you've made it very clear that you do not go to sporting events.
2: Correct.
1: So where does the game time come in?
2: Well, isn't that the lawyers or the agents for certain athletes, or the strategy of who's going to be playing in what position is always, well, someone has a bruise this or a that nursing right. this type thing, and then they always say, you know, you have to do the roster will be a game time decision if they're going to play.
1: Right.
2: So it keeps the other team in the dark on what offense or defense they need to set up and
1: right.
2: doesn't allow them to strategize.
1: But to me, it could be seen as you're promoting sports.
2: Never doing that. Well, I can't, right? Because, yeah, I frequently say during my NASCAR show, right, and I quote Ernest Hemingway. Ernest Hemingway said there were only three sports in the world: mountain climbing, bullfighting, and auto racing.
1: Okay.
2: And he said, because everything else is just a game.
1: Okay.
2: So anytime somebody starts talking, well, it's the Stanley Cup this, and it's the NBA that, and the Major League Baseball this, and the NFL that, I go, yeah, it's just a game. It's not even a sport. And when I get challenged, I go, well, you got to take it up with Hemingway.
1: Right.
2: I think that guy wrote a lot of stuff that we can stand behind.
3: Yeah.
1: Okay. Yeah. All right.
2: So, but I'm open to suggestions if you don't want game time decisions.
1: I don't know. I don't know. I guess you have to get creative with it, right?
2: Yeah. Let me give you a rundown. We haven't talked about this too much. Normally, each week when I do some news headlines or who to go see in the area, I talk about new material that has been released. So this is a very extensive list. Because we haven't touched on it. I know we had Andrea Lucas in a couple of weeks ago, and mm-hmm. she covered a lot of bands from Rockville, and you've had some shows in the past. But if you need to add new material to your playlists, Tim Montana, Rob Zombie, Black Label Society, we talked about that with the album coming out, Saliva, Arch Enemy, Stephen Piercy of Rat, Dirty Honey, Corrosion of Conformity, Eric Grumwall, who used to be the lead singer of Skid Row, did the last album, and then because of his leukemia, he's not able to tour worldwide. He resigned from Skid Row and has now released new material and is, quote, touring, but it's Europe. So everything is a train ride home from his physicians that he needs to stay close to. So that's Eric Grumwall. All these bands have released new material. Shinedown's album has just come out. Devil Driver, Tesla, Evanescence, Armored Saint, Korn, Sleep Token, Ann Wilson, we talked about coming to Derry in October. She has new material. Anthrax has new material, as does Primus. How about Bush, Fozzy, fronted by Chris Jericho, who is a professional wrestler. Breaking Benjamin has new material. Deep Purple has released an album. I have them queued up for some Bardicus material set list for next week. And again, we talked, they're coming to Great Woods in August. The band Iconic, which is Michael Sweet from Striper, Joel Hoekstra, guitarist for TSO and Whitesnake, along with Tommy Aldrich, drummer for Whitesnake, and Mendoza, bass player from, was it Megadeth? For an album or two, I think.
0: Maybe, I don't know.
2: Okay. Camelot, Perfect Circle.
1: Okay.
2: Maynard James Keenan. I have that song queued up, his new release for next week on Bardicus. Richie Kotzen, new material. Also, that's queued up for next week's Bardicus. How about Dogstar? Familiar with that band?
0: Mm-hmm.
1: No.
2: Actor Keanu Reeves.
1: Really? Okay.
2: Surprisingly, it's better than you would think. It's not just, it's an actor who is going to use his name to play guitar. Nope, Dogstar is there, and I'll piggyback on Dogstar with the other band, Hollywood Vampires, which is Johnny Depp.
1: Oh, really? Okay.
2: Playing guitar with Joe Perry from Aerosmith, and lead singer is Alice Cooper.
1: Well, I'm out then.
2: Okay. So I was listening to an interview with Alice Cooper, who is extending his residency in Las Vegas with illusionist Chris Angel.
1: Mm-hmm.
2: And Alice Cooper was talking about how he gets up at 5 o'clock in the morning. He runs 2 miles. I guess he was talking about he used to be a track star in high school, long distance, and now he's shortened it given his age of, 76 or 77, that he still runs 2 miles, and he still plays golf almost every single day. Alice Cooper was asked, I'm going to go back 15 or 20 years. It was the movie with Johnny Depp for Dark Shadows that was a kind of a remake of the old TV show or movie from the 50s or 60s. And Alice Cooper said to Johnny Depp Alice Cooper made a guest appearance as, one of the evil characters in the Dark Shadows movie. I don't remember if he played himself or not, but nonetheless, Johnny Depp and Alice Cooper are on set together. And then Alice says to Johnny, hey, we're going down the pub. You want to come hang out? So Johnny Depp goes along. Can I bring my guitar? And Alice Cooper says, it's probably just one of those actors who can play a couple of chords. I'll throw him in. Alice Cooper could not say enough positive things about Johnny Depp's playing. Evidently, Johnny Depp is a trained musician, went to Hollywood to become a musician, and instead of doing the waiting tables, picked up some acting jobs in commercials and offshoots as spending money to try to develop his music career, and then his acting career took off. Okay. So he is a musician at heart. Joe Perry was echoing the thoughts that I'm like, you don't get on a stage and play guitar with Joe Perry if you don't belong on the stage with Joe Perry of Aerosmith.
1: Right.
2: So that Hollywood Vampires, if you want to check out another actor, or Dogstar for Keanu Reeves.
1: So another actor band that came through, and actually at the Rex Theater last year, was the Bacon Brothers, Kevin Bacon and his brother.
2: Okay.
1: I listened to a couple songs, and they actually aren't that bad either. It's kind of like folky type music, so.
2: Nice.
1: Yeah. Well, if you want to talk about new material.
2: Sure, go ahead.
1: What about material that another band did, and a newer band has redone it?
2: Okay, that's the voice of James Klein. I'm Bob Bardis. Mr. Troy with us on the Counselors of Cards. I thought you were headed towards J.D. Pincus that is going to announce, hi, I'm doing a cover song of a song I wrote. That's right. That's where I thought you were going.
1: No, because both of you are here. Mm-hmm. So why don't we do this? Why don't you pull up Sad But True by Metallica? Okay. And let's play like a minute and a half, 2 minutes of it. Get a feel for it, right? Because there's another band that kind of redid it, and I want to see if you guys can be unbiased when you listen to it and see if it's an improvement or if you can hear the differences in between the two.
0: All right, here's the original.

0: Okay, there's the original from early '90s off the Black album.
1: Now I want to see if you guys can be biased and listen in intently.
0: Unbiased. Right. We could certainly be biased.
1: All right.
2: Here's Sad But True done by The Who.
1: From Mongolia.

0: So have you heard that version yet?
1: I have, yes.
0: And what are your thoughts?
1: I think it's pretty sick.
0: Yeah?
1: Yeah. I like listening to music when you can't understand any of the words, especially when when I know what the song is.
0: Right.
1: Because it's just like a different perspective on it.
0: So what about the sound? Because they got the horse head fiddles they got in there. So they got that squeaky sound going in there. But even leading up to it during the intro, they're doing the stuff.
2: It's more militant to me.
0: And then when they get in there, it's a deeper sound, but you like the higher pitch.
2: Yes. Typically, I typically gravitate to vocalists that are in a higher range. But there, I like that militant, almost guttural repetition. And I will, giving my biased opinion, I'm presently reading a book on Genghis Khan. So when you're going to add some Mongolian music, yes, at this point, I'm like sitting a little higher in the saddle, you know, heels down in the stirrup, and I'm starting to, you know, notch arrow feathers into the bow here I'm picturing hearing some of that rhythmic undertones in the Who.
0: Right. At least for that song, I think it's an improvement. Nothing against Metallica. They wrote the song. They developed it, the sound, all that stuff. But when the Who does it, it seems to fill it in more. It doesn't sound, to me, I guess the word would be hollow. And it just, that, when you listen to the lyrics from Metallica and then try to input it in the Mongolian, where those words are coming in, just hearing it from the deep throat sound seems to drive home more than Metallica's version, at least for me.
2: I could agree with that statement.
0: Okay. Yeah. Mm-hmm. But there's a third version you brought up.
2: Troy's coming over the top with something. All right, okay. What do you got, Troy?
1: I got, per your request, the bluegrass version of Sad But True.
0: Okay.
1: So here is Iron Horse with their version.

0: You know what's funny? You know what band I played to start off my group at work? The Native Howl.
1: Okay, we've played them a long time ago on.
0: So they are what they call a speed bluegrass band from Detroit.
2: Hmm.
0: So actually, what's the song by Metallica? Harvester of Sorrow?
1: Mm-hmm.
0: Type in the Native Howl, and I think you will find their song come up. It's probably either their first or second most popular song. So this would be like a speed bluegrass version.
3: Do you know if this is a reference to the song Man of Constant Sorrow, too?
0: It is blending both songs together.
3: I was listening to that song on the way here. Man of Constant Sorrow. Yep. Wow.
0: See how it all came together?
3: Yeah.
1: This was not show prep. This was not part of show prep.
3: Wow. No. All right. Well, here is Harvester of Constant Sorrow.
0: Yes.

0: That is amazing.
1: You need to listen to the whole thing.
0: I'm going to on the way home. Mm-hmm.
1: Now, if you've never heard speed banjo, you'll hear it.
2: Awesome. All right, Troy, we're watching our time, but why don't you inform Mr. Klein what you and I were talking about off air about 3 hours ago on your latest side project?
0: I have been listening to a lot of bluegrass lately, past maybe week, gotten super into it, and as of today, like today, mm-hmm. I am starting up a bluegrass group at my school. So
1: instead of a perfect circle, it's come full circle.
0: So
1: instead of a perfect circle, it's come full circle.
0: But so that's probably why you thought of the bluegrass version.
2: Yes.
0: Is that true?
2: Because yes.
0: We were talking about that. And then
1: nice.
0: Now that this is one of the songs, I think the only song that we've all talked about covering.
1: Oh, really?
0: As our first one. Yep.
1: Okay.
2: Yeah, one
1: nice.
2: Of his friends plays mandolin, somebody plays banjo, and all of a sudden Troy goes, we're going to start a bluegrass group.
0: Yeah.
1: Well, there you go. The Native Howl.
0: Mm-hmm.
1: Thrash blue metal.
0: Awesome.
2: And he was talking to me about Constant Sorrow, and I said, I'll have to go back and play that because I don't know it. I know Harvester of Sorrow.
1: Right.
2: So,
1: yeah.
2: All right, that's going to do it for another edition of the Counselors of Concert Report with James Klein, Mr. Troy, myself, Bob Bardas. We're here each and every Thursday live, encouraging you to go out and see some live music and also update your playlists. You'll get a replay at 1 o'clock on Saturday and on Friday.

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20 years have gone and her kids have moved on, and she's still on the far end of town. 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

In the wee hours when the traffic dies down, she hears the sound of some bird on the wing. 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

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When the teenagers find an idol, they usually emulate what they know of his habits.

0: Johnny Ray, trademark a hearing. Yet listen to the Ray voice come sizzling off the wax on his long string of best-selling records. Watch this human stick of dynamite reduce himself and the audience to limp rags in a pulsating, emotion-packed, jazz-laden half hour. How high can it get?
1: Cool, crazy, in the group, super, and sincerely yours.
0: They're married to stay. Lovely Debbie Reynolds, film star. Hubby Eddie Fisher, disc star. That's how it's been. Now Debbie has scaled the hit parade peaks with such song successes as Tap. It's your turn now, Eddie.

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